who this morning also received his pallium, and will be joined in person by veteran Vatican journalists, husband and wife, Gerard O'Connell and Elisabetta Piquet. Together, they are the authors of the new book, The Election of Pope Leo XIV, The Last Surprise of Pope Francis. And as an additional treat, the Archbishop and I will also be joined by none other than the Catholic guy himself, Lino Rulli. All that and even more, if you can imagine, on this season finale edition of

0: EBN, oh, sure. Peace and all good things, in Italian, which is pace e bene.
1: Oh, okay.
0: So we could say peace and all good things. We could say pace bene, or we could just continue peace and all good things.
1: And we could say welcome to everyone tuning in. Welcome to Lino Rulli, the Catholic guy.
0: Yeah, welcome.
1: He's one of your many co-hosts on the show.
2: Your Excellency. I'm the third. I'm a backup. So there's Father Dave, my senior Vlon, and then there's me when nobody's around.
0: Is there someone after you? That's it. Okay, that's where we stop.
2: The Holy
0: okay,
2: Ghost. Yeah. It's going to be your advocate.
0: You're on your own. It's been great being with you, Lino.
1: And last week, the two of you were roaming around various places in Italy. Well, you're used to that, roaming around Italy.
2: Yeah, I'm just roam aimlessly. Thanks, Father Dave. I wouldn't say we were roaming around.
1: No, I think
2: we were on a pilgrimage.
1: Oh,
2: we were doing a CZ.
0: Pilgrimage, and we're trying to show how each site shows us how to live the mission of the church. So it's been pretty intentional also.
2: Yes.
1: Speaking of the church, boy, we really had the full-on, not only institutional, but I would say
0: the people of divine, God, correct.
1: The divine institution of the church this morning at St. Peter's Basilica. Congratulations.
0: Thank you.
1: You've certainly been already an archbishop, but this is maybe once again a share with our listeners what it is it means to receive what you got this morning, the pallium.
0: So today at this Mass, Pope Leo shared with me, but also with 34 of my brothers who are also archbishops all over the world, what's called a pallium. And the pallium is a collar that is knitted from wool, and it has six black crosses on it. The collar itself is white. And as he places that collar over your neck, it's really to show two things. What he's asking by doing it is showing unity with him, saying that he is our Holy Father, he has apostolic succession, that he comes from the line of St. Peter and all the popes along the way. And now at this moment in the Vatican at St. Peter's on the solemnity of Saints Peter and Paul, he says, here is this pallium, wear it at the masses that you celebrate in your own archdiocese, and please, through it, know that we are united. We support each other. We look for ways of keeping Christ and his message in the center of our lives and how we live it as a church. So there's a symbol of unity in it with the Holy Father. Mm-hmm. The other symbol that it shows is it's knitted from lamb's wool. It's to show that gospel of 100 sheep. And if the shepherd notices that one of them goes missing, out of great love, out of great care, he goes after the one that is lost. And so as that collar is placed on me, it's to show the lambs, the sheep, I am supposed to be carrying as a shepherd, and to invite everyone to follow Jesus as their shepherd. And so it's a beautiful symbol of not only unity, but of pastoral care, of how to be a shepherd.
1: And also right before receiving that, I believe there's even like there's a prayer of blessing that the Pope blesses all of these pallia. And then you all do like a pledge of...
0: We do an oath. Correct. And in the oath, it's very short, but it's beautiful. It's us recognizing who he is. He is the Holy Father. He is our Pope. And that we are pledging to be united to him. The last thing that we should be doing is saying, we're going to follow another team. It's going to be my direction. I don't quite like what the Pope is saying today, so I'm going to invent something completely different. No, it's saying he invites us to listen. He invites us to disagree. He invites us to talk and to dialogue. But at the same time, he wants us to be united in a strong faith to build up this church.
1: Well, it was a wonderful event this morning.
2: So, Archbishop Hicks, what is it like for you, for most people, specifically Catholics, if they can see the Pope from a quarter mile away, it's an experience of a lifetime. If you get to just be close to the Holy Father, you're close to the Vicar of Christ, it's an amazing experience. What's it like for you to be thrown into a situation where here you are, with the Pope in St. Peter's Basilica, receiving a pallium, and you're looking at each other in each other's eyes, you spoke to each other. What is that experience like for you?
0: It kind of felt like if you ever have the opportunity to go to a concert and you score front row seats,
2: yeah.
0: or to go to a great basketball game, or if, and you're right there, you're yeah. right on the

0: floor, and you know, you're participating. To be that close to the Holy Father and to witness it, I'll tell you, I'm still bubbling over. There is something that just filled me with great joy and connection. And as I prayed with him today, I was very grateful for his homily, for his direction, for that way he was showing us that we need to be united to each other and then put our shepherding into real actions and to make sure that we're doing something. I loved listening to him. To your point, Lino, when you're that close and you get to see him, you could kind of feel his heart. Hmm. And I have watched him preach now for over a year as our Holy Father on television screens, on my phone, on a computer screen. It's a little different where you see this image that you used to watch, and there he is. And there he is, and he's giving it. And he has a way of communicating strength and humility at the same time, a real sense of pastoral care. And what I picked up today was he's a believer. Oh. This is just not something that he kind of wow. thinks I should be saying, but this is his message of love that he wants to share with the world, and he shared it with us today.
1: Well, I would imagine something else along those lines. Not only is this the Pope that you're close to, this is a guy who, if I recall, you grew up like 14 blocks away from. There's got to be some additional kind of bond, it being an American Pope, a guy from Chicago like yourself.
0: You know, St. Peter's is so big,
1: right?
0: And that aisle is so long. I kind of felt the same way. I said, I'm all the way in the back right now. We're going to have this long procession. I'm like, this is kind of the distance between my house and the Pope's house when we were growing up back in the day.
1: That's awesome. That's great.
0: Yeah.
1: But did it feel like there was a little, I'm an American. There was four Americans.
0: There's four of us who are American.
1: Received the pallium today. But, you know, I mean.
0: So yeah. Afterwards.
1: What did that feel like?
0: Afterwards, the four of us made sure we took a photograph together. And it was an opportunity for us to congratulate each other, remind each other that we're working with each other, that we're each only a phone call away. So there was a really good sense of fraternity, of support, and just, and these are three great guys. So to receive it with them was wonderful. And at the same time, it wasn't just those three other guys and myself
1: sure.
0: from the United States. There were 35 of us. And you get there an hour and a half early and you know, you start vesting, but there's time just to stand and round. And so trying to speak to each other in all the different languages
1: oh,
0: that we
1: really?
0: Speak, you try yeah. to figure out which is the one language we hold in common most. I was speaking a little Spanish and a little Italian, a little French, and then English also. But it's but there's a sense of wherever you are in the world, there is the Catholic Church. Mm-hmm. And to be with some of these other archbishops who are trying to do the same thing that I am, be a good shepherd, be united with Pope Leo. They're right in it. And every once in a while, I would say going to New York, I can be slightly intimidated by the grandness of it, the bigness
1: sure,
0: of it,
1: sure.
0: the complexity, the
1: yeah.
0: challenges. That's just human. That's just being just honest and human. Being with my brother bishops today, realize they're doing the same thing. And we're in it together,
1: yeah.
0: and we can support each other. And it goes beyond just those 35 bishops. The people of God were there present, and that was so beautiful. And as I walked up the aisle and then in the recessional, so many people joined us from New York, from Chicago, from Joliet, and they were right there with their prayers, their reverence, some of them with their shout-outs, and it was just a great feeling of joy also to know that there's a love for this church,
1: yeah.
0: and it's not just my brother archbishops, and it's not just the Pope, but the people of God gathered together at St. Peter's, and also those who are participating via Zoom or live streaming. This is something that took place across the entire world. And it goes back to the Pope's message of unity. all this diversity, all this differentness across the world,

0: And yet, we come together in Christ. We come together in His name, and we celebrate that. And there was a feeling of that today, which, again, just brought me great joy and happiness.
1: So, Archbishop Hicks, you talked about the Pope being a believer. And I think there's something very important to point out. There's going to church. There's reading the Bible. There's being a believer. Those are different things.
0: Sure.
1: You can read the Bible.
0: And different steps along the way.
1: Absolutely. Correct. But you can read the Bible and go, okay. And then there's believing.
0: Right. And then there's believing, and then there's following. And then there's following, and then there's putting it into action. There are steps along the way.
1: So what do you think God is doing in the church right now, insofar as you mentioned the Pope being a believer? I happen to know you. You're a believer,
0: and I certainly hope so.
1: That's my sense.
0: The answer to that is yes.
2: Yes.
1: Not trying
2: yes.
1: to judge you.
0: There's no other answer except yes to that one.
1: What is your idea of where the church, where God is leading His church with new popes, with new bishops and archbishops and so forth, in terms of what it means to believe, what it means to say yes, and what it means to be a follower wherever Jesus leads? Because I think it's important for those who are not, some of us will never become archbishops, some of us will never become popes, but what it means for all believers to respond to God's call when He calls you for something.
0: Those are great questions. There were somewhere in the context of our prayer yesterday or today that I was reminded as I listened to the gospel that Jesus Himself promised to never abandon His church. That we know that no matter when we are in this new moment, or if it was 2,000 years ago or 500 years ago, that Christ is with His church. And it looks different in every century, every decade, every year. There's something new. What doesn't change is the love that God has for us, that He calls us to salvation through His Son, and that we are called to receive that, follow it, put it into action, and be His disciple. Here's something interesting to your point, to your question. On this particular pilgrimage, so like I said, 200 people from New York, Chicago, and Joliet, as we've visited...
2: People have come to Rome with
0: they've
2: you
0: come
2: for this.
0: To, correct, yeah, and we're going together. Yeah. As we've visited different beautiful churches,
2: yeah.
0: And we've had opportunities for prayer, not only with the Holy Father, but at a variety of just wonderful churches and settings. In the last day or two, people have said, I feel that I'm looking at my faith through a different lens. I feel like I've been invited to go deeper. I feel like I have had an encounter with Jesus and that I'm going to, as a result, change my prayer life. I've decided I need to be a little bit more engaged in the world and how I help or serve my brother and sister in need. Everyone's expressing it in a different way. What I see is that through these encounters, people have had an opportunity to go deeper with the Lord. And I think that's for all of us. If we ever think we are perfectly at a level, we know God, we love God, we serve God, and we can't go deeper in our relationship, we're lying, we're fooling ourselves. We're given opportunities at all times to go deeper in our faith. I think right now with this new Holy Father, we have Pope Leo, and at this moment where young adults are re-engaging in their faith and that we're seeing so many people wanting to be baptized and enter into the church, there is a new moment. The Holy Spirit is with us. Jesus said He will never abandon His church. And it's something to celebrate, but also to embrace and live and to continue to share.
2: Well, and the church chooses to have this important celebration when you archbishops from around the world gather in unity with the Pope. They choose this feast day of Saints Peter and Paul, which for some reason, I find myself every year on this feast day having to explain that to many people who think those are two important saints. Why do they have to share? Why don't they each get their own feast day? And I think the Pope in his homily this morning nicely wove the two of them in.
0: Wasn't that good?
2: Obviously,
0: he did a great job with that.
2: There's a lot of what we would talk about today and being in St. Peter's Basilica, and in terms of passing on the authority and all that, would have to do with sort of the Peter side. But he also says, let's remember that St. Paul is the one, as you often like to say, is the one who makes disciples of disciples.
0: Right. He's the disciple who goes out and makes disciples. Right. And they're both, what the Pope did in his homily was just show us they did it in such different ways. There's not a cookie cutter way of being a disciple. Peter and Paul are so different from each other. Yeah. I think it's a nice, it's not more than a nice idea of the church. It's a powerful idea of the church. Unite them together, show that there's not just one path to discipleship. God offers so many ways that gets directed to his son. And through all that diversity, stay united in Jesus.
2: Yeah. So in that moment there, when the Pope is placing this around your shoulders, there's not a lot of dialogue, right? There wasn't time to say, like, go socks or something like that, you know?
0: I'll tell you, I practiced my lines. I had in my head, you know, this is what I want to say to the Pope.
2: Because there is a little exchange?
0: I saw most of my brothers really didn't say anything. Okay. And I saw it was like a word or two. And I'm like, oh, I've got an entire speech here that I want to give to him. And so I am like, maybe I should shorten it. And it's, what should I do? And it was, what happened to me was when he placed that pallium over my head, I just went into a moment of prayer. I stopped my internal dialogue of, well, what am I going to say to him? And now, you know, how do I make myself, you know, in an important moment? I just stopped all that. And I entered into prayer. And then I stood up. And then it's then a moment of just sharing the sign of peace, an embrace. And I don't know exactly what I said. I think I said, thank you. And I think I said something like, you know, you're doing a great job and peace be with you. I think that was about it. And then I gave him the sign of peace. But while that was all happening, again, I was trying to be in the moment. What I noticed about him with me and with all my brothers, it is not perfunctory. It is not just he's going through the motions.
2: Okay. Yeah.
0: He actually looks at you right in the eye, and he's paying attention, and he's praying with you, and you can feel that sense of unity that he wants to build.
2: Yeah, yeah.
1: That's awesome.
2: Well, Lino, thanks for joining us.
1: Thank you, guys.
2: All right, and when we return here on this special edition of All Good Things with Archbishop Hicks, we'll be joined by the new Archbishop of New Orleans, Archbishop James Checchio, right here from the seminary that he used to be a rector of for 10 years. So keep it here on All Good Things with Archbishop Hicks on the Catholic Channel, Sirius XM 129.
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4: Welcome back to this season finale episode of All Good Things with Archbishop Hicks. I'm Father Dave Dwyer, broadcasting today on location in Rome. We're now joined by the new Archbishop of New Orleans, Archbishop James Checchio. A native of Camden, New Jersey, he was for 10 years the director of the North American Pontifical College, and that happens to be where we broadcast from today, and they train American seminarians over here in Rome. Like our own Archbishop Hicks, just a few hours ago, he received the pallium from Pope Leo XIV at a Mass at St. Peter's Basilica. Welcome to the show, Archbishop Checchio.
5: Thank you. Thanks, Father. Good to be here.
6: Yeah, great to have you, and congratulations on receiving the pallium today.
5: Thank you. Thank you. Likewise. Congratulations.
6: Yeah. So I just spent a lot of time with an interview sharing some of my own feelings about receiving the pallium, what it means, and what it might mean for the future also. I just want to play that off of you and said, do we have similar experiences? What were your thoughts today on receiving that pallium and what it means to you?
5: Well, you know, I'd been to so many pallium masses in my life, you know.
6: How long did you live here in Rome, by the way?
5: Almost 20 years.
6: 20 years of your life, yeah. That's beautiful.
5: Almost a third.
6: Yeah, giving a lot of leadership to the future of our church as the rector of the seminary and another roles here also.
5: Yeah, it was great.
6: Yeah,
5: you know, it was
6: fantastic.
5: An exciting time, you know. So I've been to a lot of pallium masses in the past, and I've hosted the receptions here many occasions.
6: Right.
5: So going and receiving my own was like,
6: I have the same feeling. That face that you just made is the exact thing that's going out of my soul.
5: And I think, when it really hit me today was when I was walking up the steps.
6: Yeah.
5: You know, it's like before that was just kind of like you're at Mass and you're kind of...
6: You're an observer.
5: Yeah.
6: Yeah, correct.
5: But then when I was going up the steps, I thought, oh my gosh, you're getting a pallium today.
6: Exactly.
5: You know, like you're going up to the Pope, you're going to get a pallium. You know, and I don't know why, but it just, that's the moment it hit me.
6: Yeah, no, there was something that made it so real. The way I described it, it felt like I was in the front row seats at a concert or at a basketball game or a football game, and you're right there in the action. There was a different feel about it.
5: Yeah, yeah. But it's beautiful, and, you know, we're so fortunate with Pope Leo, you know.
6: Correct.
5: That we're fortunate that he's American for us, but, I mean, we're fortunate that he's such a wonderful Pope, too.
6: Absolutely.
5: You know, and good person.
6: On so many levels.
5: Yeah.
6: We see that in him, and it's just great to celebrate today.
5: Yeah. And it's nice to want to take up his themes, you know. You know, unity and truth and charity and peace, you know. I mean, they're just perfect for what we need right now in our society and our church. So.
6: No, he's asking for it, and you and I were there before the Mass began with all of our brothers who are receiving the pallium, and then afterwards. And I don't know if you picked up on this, but there was a spirit among us of, we want to support the Holy Father. And the message that he shared with us today, it resonated, it rang true, and to be a part of that was a beautiful exchange.
5: Yes, no, right. Now, we in a sense, as Americans, are privileged because we get to have his back.
6: Sure.
5: You know, like we get, it's like an extra thing for us to do. I mean, you would do it anyway for all the popes.
6: That's right.
5: But it feels like just more so.
6: That's right, you know? Even more so. It was a great connection. And I also shared, it was not only what he said today, but how he said it. He continues just to be a pope of listening and of great heart and of intellect and invites us into that unity with him.
5: Yeah, and so patient. You know, afterwards, greeting everybody, greeting us all in the room afterwards. You know, I'm sure he was hot and tired and wanted to go get changed.
6: Wasn't that amazing that he took that amount of time?
5: Yeah.
6: I thought to myself that I'm just going to respect him, and if he needs to take a step back and not talk to us or not take a photograph. But he stopped and he took a photograph with each and every one of us, talked with us.
5: Yeah.
6: And I want to talk to you a little bit about that, about what he talked to us about. So I think you and I did something similar when we received the pallium. I was looking at some of our brothers, and many of them maybe just said, you know, thank you or peace be with you. I took a little opportunity to talk. I saw you did something also. Yeah. Do you remember what you said or what some of those words or exchanges were?
5: I started with thanking them for the Spain trip. I said, what did I say to him? I said, I don't think I said conquered, but I said, you know, you used some word. And I said, you know, you just had a great trip to Spain.
6: Sure,
5: I said,
6: right,
5: it was
6: right.
5: Beautiful.
6: A very successful tour for him.
5: And we got so much good press from it,
6: correct.
5: Too. You know, people were positively covering the church, you know,
6: that's
5: with
6: right.
5: him.
6: And in a good way, he and doing. He's yeah. leading it.
5: Yeah, yeah, it was great. So he was like, yeah, thank you. I enjoyed the trip a lot.
6: Well, good.
5: And then we talked about a little New Orleans things.
6: Okay, so you had some New Orleans connections. Yeah. That's wonderful.
2: Because his family is from there.
5: His family lived there for 200 years.
2: Wow.
5: So his paternal fourth great-grandfather was the sexton for St. Louis Cathedral, what would become the cathedral when it was a church. And his paternal fourth parallel line, the fourth great-grandmother, is buried in our cathedral.
6: Wow. Do you do anything to promote him in that way, the connection that he has to New Orleans specifically? What do you do in your own archdiocese
5: We do. We talk about it, number one. We're going to open up I met with him last, when I was here in March, and I had some time with him, and I asked him, we're doing a renovation of our cathedral, a restoration, really. $75 million. It's a big project.
6: It's a big project, correct, yeah.
5: And part of it's going to be, the rectory is not really used. The priests live up the street at their old Ursuline convent. So the rectory is not used that much for different things. We get vested there. I have an apartment there, but I never stay there. So we're going to rename it the Pope Leo Evangelization Center.
6: Oh, that's great.
5: We asked him when I was there last time. He said
6: did
5: yes.
6: Did you have to get his permission?
5: I asked him. He said yes.
6: So, that's great.
5: And I want to do a little set up at the end for his family, you know, his family heritage there. Yeah. But we have so many people come, and it's like yours, a cathedral. We have so many people come that are just passing through. You know,
6: sure.
5: A lot of people come to New Orleans. It's the icon of New Orleans, the cathedral. It's whatever people show about New Orleans, it's always the cathedral and Jackson Square.
6: That's right.
5: And so we want to help make these tourists into pilgrims, you know, and talk about the faith with them. So right now, some of our seminarians do that. They go into the square and they do that. And people will talk to them and, you know, they'll put up a table and put up signs and people will come and talk about all kinds of things about the faith. So we want to do it, though. We're going to set up the Evangelization Center and draw people in there and then speak to them about the faith, you know.
6: You're doing exactly what he asked us to do in the homily today. You know, really, when you think about it, he's stay united with me, stay on mission, use these examples of Peter and Paul who lived that life out there, and then asking us at the end to really look for new and creative ways to do it.
5: Yeah.
6: And the fact that you can do that also in his name and have that part of not only the evangelizing but also catechizing of showing people our unity together.
5: Yeah. Now, so that's our goal. So he said yes. He had a funny Chicago story about it. He said, oh, I hear my father's voice ringing in my ears. He said, my father would always say, don't let him name anything after you while you're alive.
6: That's good.
5: And he said, because his father, they wanted to name a school after him or something in Chicago at one point. And the father said, no. But he said, go ahead and do it. He said, go ahead and
6: that's
5: do it
6: great.
5: Anyway. I hear my father's words ringing in my ear, but go ahead and do it anyway.
6: Oh, that's wonderful. Would you give the Holy Father any advice about living in Rome? He hasn't lived in Rome for such a long time. You've spent so many years living here. It's what I love is what you pointed out is not only his tour to Spain, but to Africa, to all these different countries. He's been out and about in Africa, and yet when he returns, Rome is where he calls home.
5: Yeah.
6: It's what's significant about us gathering in Rome? You've lived here, so do you have a perspective on that?
5: Yeah, well, you know, Peter and Paul, what a great, that's why
6: correct.
5: We're here, right?
6: That's right.
5: Peter and Paul dying here, both of them gave their lives here. So, I mean, every time I come, the first thing I do is go to St. Peter's. And I usually go down and pray at Peter's tomb, and I usually go to St. John Paul II, because he was the Pope during my youth growing up, in my formative years. I always go there. And usually go to confession. So I came down this past Wednesday when we got here, and I forgot it was the audience day, you know? So I went over to go do that, my usual routine, and there was no confessors in, with nobody in. St. Peter's completely empty. So it was nice, I got to pray in the quiet church, which is unusual at St. Peter's, you know? And then after a while I thought, I wonder where the Holy Father is out front. So I went out front to to see where he was, and he was greedy

0: people underneath the platform they have there and just shaking hands endlessly. I mean, he did it for I was like,
1: again. And he's gracious with his time. I've noticed that from not only in those settings, but he really does give up his time to people and stays in the moment.
0: Oh, yeah. No, it's beautiful. It's really beautiful to watch. But I was waiting for him to come get in his car. So I was going to hang out over there by his car and when he, you know, see him when he went by. So
2: just like sit in the back seat.
0: So I was up on the arch above, and he kind of, when he finished out there, he came and rode below and went underneath the arch, you know. And so I looked down and I said, or I waved, and he waved up. He said, see you soon.
1: See, that's great. You know, he knows exactly who you are. You're not just some random person there, but yeah,
0: it was
1: make
0: cute.
1: The connection.
0: Yeah,
1: right.
0: So it was nice. But Peter and Paul, that's why we're here, right? So, I mean, I try to do as much as I can to keep them alive in my heart. You know, kind of like he was asking us to in the homily.
1: Exactly what he's asking us to do, and we're living it. You know, it's just good. I have to tell you, I'm grateful for walking this journey with you as a brother bishop.
0: Likewise.
1: You and I met each other from the very, very beginning.
0: Likewise.
1: When we were bishops and realized we had a similar path of loving the priesthood, spending part of it in seminary work, and now being asked to be archbishops, which is something new for both of us.
0: Yeah.
1: But I won't put words in your mouth, but I just feel very humbled and privileged and really want to support our Holy Father in this unity that he's asking for.
0: No, for sure.
2: Well, and if you don't mind, I would ask both of you a question that is a little off topic of today. That is, you've both done significant work with seminaries, forming our young men to be priests and perhaps someday bishops and whatnot. For the folks at home that maybe see either news stories or they'd have less priests in their parishes, do you all see a hopeful future for the American church with the guys that you've worked with?
0: Oh, yeah. We're blessed. We're very fortunate. We'd like more, of course, but we're blessed with what we have. They're very much, I think the new PPF is, I think the church is doing a better job forming our priests. Mm-hmm. I feel the formation that we were able to give was much better than probably what we received.
1: Sure.
0: You know,
1: and it continues to grow all the time, and we are more understanding of what the challenges are and how the formation should work or what they're being prepared for.
0: Exactly. Yeah, we've learned, you know, and so I think we're getting better, and they're zealous, they're prayerful, you know, and they're going to be good shepherds for our flock, for sure.
1: They are, and they've grown up in a very different generation. They've grown up in a very generation in which they've understood that it's not just, it's not a triumphal church that we're living anymore. It's there's been suffering, and there's been pain, and there's been issues, but they love Jesus, they love the church, they want to serve God with all their hearts, and knowing all the things they know, when they listen to the voice of the Lord, they're still saying yes.
0: Yeah.
1: So I find that very encouraging.
0: That's beautiful.
1: Yeah.
0: And the other thing we did, we both worked in seminary work for a while, but we both ran DOS and administration work too.
1: Very true. Correct.
0: We did that too.
2: That's always fun.
0: Yeah, it was a blast.
1: Well, at least it trains you a little bit of how to be a bishop along the way. So it's been good training for us.
0: Yeah, both of those things, the administration work and the seminary work was helpful too.
2: A big day for both of you. Congratulations
0: Thank
2: to both
0: you.
2: Of you.
1: Yeah, again, congratulations
0: Thank
1: to you.
0: You.
1: Thanks for being on the show
0: Thank
1: with
0: you.
1: Us.
0: Thank you. Thanks for having me.
2: And when we come back to our Rome studios here, thanks to the Pontifical North American College, we will be joined by husband and wife veteran journalist Gerard O'Connell and Elisabetta Piquet. And that's coming up next here on the season finale of All Good Things with Archbishop Hicks here on the Catholic Channel, Sirius XM 129.

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1: Lunch, dinner, anytime. Antoni Ravioli of North Massapequa.
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5: And welcome back to the season finale episode of All Good Things with Archbishop Hicks. I'm Father Dave Dwyer, broadcasting on location today from the Pontifical North American College in Rome. We're now joined in person by veteran Vatican journalists and husband and wife Gerard O'Connell and Elisabetta Pique. A native of Argentina, Elisabetta Pique is an award-winning journalist who has traveled on papal trips with every pope since John Paul II and has reported on the ground from over 88 countries. Irish-born journalist Gerard O'Connell is the senior Vatican correspondent for America Magazine in the U.S., but has also contributed to the BBC, Al Jazeera, ABC News, The London Tablet, and many others. Together, they are the authors of the new book, The Election of Pope Leo XIV, The Last Surprise of Pope Francis. Welcome to the show, Gerard O'Connell and Elisabetta Pique. Welcome. Yeah, welcome.
6: And welcome. It's great to see both of you again.
7: Thank you.
6: I'm just reflecting a little bit on the last time that I saw you. It was in New York. It was sometime in February, and I think it was about 10 degrees below zero. Yes. You just couldn't get warm. And now we're here in Rome together. Today's like 101 degrees. Everyone is melting. So I get to see both of you on the extremes of temperatures. Yes. But no matter what the temperature is, it's great to see you. And thank you for being here.
7: Thank you for inviting us.
6: Thank you. No, just really delightful. And today I had a beautiful moment of being able to receive the pallium from Pope Leo along with 34 of my brothers. And as we experienced that, It's being covered by journalists from all over the world, and it's shared with the world. It's not just those of us who are at the Mass today, but that goes out and the message goes out to everyone around. And you in your lives are directly involved with getting the message of the Church out through journalism. So can you just share with us a little bit of how you got involved, or how did your vocation develop of this type of work as journalism within the Church?
8: Well, thank you. Congratulations. Well, to say the truth, the reality is I came here as correspondent of the main Argentinian journal newspaper, La Nación, and as correspondent in Rome, of course, you have to cover the Vatican. I started covering the Vatican in 1999. There was John Paul II. We met in a fly of John Paul II to Kyiv, Ukraine. So,
6: wow. So you were journalists together and you happened to meet on his flight with John Paul II.
7: Yes, first flight.
6: Oh, that's great.
8: Yes, our first child, Juan Pablo, because
6: wonderful.
8: Of John Paul.
6: Yeah,
8: but anyway, Paul the reality, being correspondent here in the reality is before covering the Vatican and of course the Church, I was a correspondent, and being a correspondent in Rome for a newspaper as La Nación, I was itinerary. So I started here, I went to Kosovo, then Second Intifada, Iraq, Afghanistan. I became a war correspondent. And then, of course, with the election of an Argentinian pope, I became a biographer of a pope. I wrote a book also about him. So this is to say that the real Vaticanist is Jerry. He is the one really expert about Church, and I am more, you know, about covering more broad
6: in the world.
8: Yes.
7: Church in the world.
6: Church in the
8: yes.
6: Well, there, I want to pick up on that point. I love that you call him a Vaticanist. You know, that's a great word.

0: word right there saying there's so much activity and there's so much news and issues going on, and to be able to go in depth in that, there's obviously a place for it, and you do it very well. And what you're saying also is, in your own career path, you're reflecting something that many of our Holy Fathers have talked about, is that when we refer to the church, when we talk about the church, it just can't be self-referential. But the church has to exist in the world and engage in the topics of the world also. So it seems like your career brings that all together, your vocation that you're living in. It's a wonderful way of doing it. So she's called you a Vaticanist, which I think is a beautiful word. Tell us a little bit of what that means and how that works in your vocation as a journalist.
1: Well, I didn't really set out to be a journalist.
0: Okay.
1: And about 1985, when Cardinal Ratzinger published his book on crisis of faith,
0: right,
1: I was asked I had worked done work with a magazine from my university, and they asked me to write some articles in it, so I wrote two, and that was the beginning. I covered the Synod of 1985, 20 years from Vatican II, and then I was working on a PhD, and still people kept asking me to write more about the church, and so that's how I got into it. And by the 1988-89, I was writing more or less full time. I worked a lot with the church in Asia, so I got to know all the church leaders in Asia. I did quite a bit of work in South Africa with the Council of Churches during the period of apartheid. Then I've, like Elizabeth, I've traveled with the popes. My first trip was with John Paul II in Lebanon, 1997, after the war there. And I remember the country was really bombed out, and we were going in after the war. And still today, that situation is real. And when Elisabetta has been to covered more wars than I have fingers in my hands.
0: Sure.
1: But each place she finds somebody in the church. And the Pope Francis used to phone her to know what was happening on the front line.
0: So you can also not only report about it, but also give real information in real time, especially if one of our Holy Fathers have been looking for it. I'm really moved and fascinated. You met together on a flight with John Paul II. That was the first time you met. You fell in love. You share a sacrament of marriage with each other. And in this partnership that you've built as husband and wife, you've also partnered in writing books. And one of the ones that we want to talk about today is The Election of Pope Leo XIV, The Last Surprise of Pope Francis. So I'd like just to share with the audience, what was this book about? What does it cover? And not only that, if you would, why did you decide to write it? Why did you think there was a need for a book like this at this particular time?
1: Well, I had written an earlier book on the election of Pope Francis. And this book is somewhat the same. I remember I had all this information during the conclave of Pope Francis 2013. I had really casefuls of information. I put a lot on handwriting. I don't put it more or less in my computer. I wondered, how can I put this together in a way that people can read? And one night I woke up, I'll write it like a diary, day by day. And this is exactly what we've done here.
0: And I've read it. It goes step by step, day by day, what leads to his election.
2: Yes, it starts with the death of Pope Francis. And I think it's also important to say that it wasn't like a pope died. For us, Francis was a kind of our spiritual father. He married us, he baptized our kids. So it for us was a moment, of course, very sad.
0: It's a moment of grieving, a loss.
2: Beside that, for us, of course, you know, when there is a conclave here in Rome, is a really vertigo, etc. You start interviewing people, etc. But it wasn't a pope dead, but was a friend. So there was also that part. And so beside that, in a way, well, I think you read it. There is a kind also a tribute this there book

0: good. We felt that we had to say, to tell the story, and then to tell the story because we felt going then, well, of course, after the funeral, etc., we felt like in a film, really, because we know, of course, it's the Holy Spirit acting.
1: Leading and guiding and acting.
0: The cardinals are human beings, and there were a lot of things happening. And so we had really a lot of things to recall, and it's a kind of historic book at the end.
2: Yes, and I remember when Pope Francis died, I summarized, "We have lost a friend on earth, we've gained one in heaven."
1: That's beautiful. That's a real spiritual perspective
2: says he was the spiritual father of our family, and he followed us on wars, and he wanted to know what the children were doing, what we were doing, what was happening, right to the end. He even phoned when he was in hospital. And so then he died, there was the funeral, and this amazing end to the funeral where he was carried out in the Pope Mobile, not in a black hearse or anything. And so there was something about life in the man. And then the conclave, we began following the conclave.
1: Right.
2: And we have known cardinals, both of us, many, many years. So we would go and talk to one to another. Some are in the book, some not in the book. They didn't want to be.
1: And you compare some notes also in different stories and perspectives.
2: And it's like, we say in the book, it's like writing putting together a mosaic. We get a piece of information there, another one here, and you keep all these pieces of information together. And then we discovered that the front runners, the ones that were put as front runners in the media, were not going to make it. We became convinced of this.
1: And so even when they were in the conclave, were you predicting
2: When they went into conclave.
1: When they went into it.
2: Yeah, we both felt, and we had also numbers in our heads.
1: Right.
2: We both felt these front runners, Cardinal Parolin, Cardinal Tagle, will not make it. And then who was coming up? And then we saw that Cardinal Prevost had traveled under the radar, and we knew that he went into the conclave with more than 20 votes.
1: You were connecting some dots that most people weren't seeing.
2: Absolutely.
1: And I think that what makes this book somewhat appealing and also riveting, that you were seeing some of those things and then you can report on it. If people would like to read about your perspective with the election of Pope Leo XIV, can they get it online on Amazon.com? What are some of the...
2: Orbis in New York.
1: Orbis in New York, great.
2: Yes, but it's online as well. You can. But the beautiful thing about this, I think, was we were able to tell a story that is better than the film Conclave. Really. I say this without doubt, because this is
1: That's real. A great promotion of the book, by the way. That could be the tagline right there. That's
3: better than the film.
1: That's right, better than the film, yeah.
2: Because it is the real, true story, and the end is not a fictitious, unbelievable end.
1: And what I love is that the combination of all the years of journalism that you've been covering in the church, from St. John Paul II to Benedict to Francis and now to Leo, that entire history is weaved through it all, so it gives you a perspective that's...
2: I think what I saw here at the end, we saw the hand of God in history.
1: I love it.
2: Because it's amazing. Many cardinals were telling us, you will never have an American pope, even American cardinals.
1: I believed that. So many of us believed that. I never thought I was going to see that.
2: I mean, we saw John Paul II kind of prove Morris West correct when he, in the shoes of the fisherman, he'd predicted a cardinal from the East would become pope. Now, what we saw here, we saw America at the present moment, internally, a lot of injustice, especially with the migrants, but much else as well. And a lot of injustice in the American foreign policy outside. And it was, you see the hand of God in history, that the cardinals from 133 countries, they hardly knew each other, they carried name tags, that they would vote for someone who was totally committed to justice and peace. An American totally committed to justice

0: and peace. There you see the hand of God in history, in my estimation.
1: That's beautiful. And I was so honored to receive this pallium from him today. And for me, finally meet him as Pope Leo. I've met him before, but it was a very powerful experience. Thank you for sharing your time and that all the ways that you continue to share the message of the church and of the papacy and how you've engaged in the world and are connecting it. Thank you.
2: Thank you very much.
1: God bless you.
2: Thank you.
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0: Dear humans, this is an adoption campaign, but it's not for me, or Mr. Buttons, or Frank over there. 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
6: Welcome back to All Good Things with Archbishop Hicks. I'm Father Dave Dwyer, and we are rounding out the season here in Rome. We're at the North American College. You did not attend here, but they have a nice place for you to stay when you're here.
7: It's a beautiful place to stay. It is the North American College. It's seminarians from all over the United States, and then they study here in Rome for their seminary and then ordained for their own dioceses out in the world. Mm-hmm. So, correct. I did not study here, and seeing it with my eyes and what they do, and it's a greatly, nicely central location, too, for where everything is.
6: Well, as we're airing this episode, it's almost exactly 5 months from when you were installed as Archbishop of New York, so I guess I have to ask, how's it been going? How was your first 5 months?
7: a blink of an eye.
6: Wow, really?
7: Not okay. That you said 5 months. I have a saying that most of our lives

0: Lives, if you're an adult, our lives probably feel like very long days and short years. Well, I think they can apply to my first 5 months, that they're long days. I've been running really fast. My morning starts super early, and then I go throughout all afternoon, and there's oftentimes events and different opportunities for fundraisers or people gathering together to support the mission of the church. And I have loved every minute of it. I love it. I love being in the Archdiocese of New York. I feel grateful for God for calling me somehow with Pope Leo and his decision saying that I would be the right one to start leading as the shepherd in the Archdiocese of New York. I'm humbled by that still and continue to be grateful for the reception I'm receiving. It's been gracious. And as this is our last show, I'm also looking forward to this hot summer of every once in a while settling down a little bit and maybe having a time to explore New York. I'm also thinking of maybe going home and visiting my family back in Chicago and just taking a few days just to rest and relax, and then we'll come back and we'll start up the show and all the
1: We
0: activities
1: will.
0: again.
1: I think, though, you'll be at the Knights of Columbus in August. So
0: I will
1: it
0: be,
1: might make
0: correct.
1: a special mid-season edition
0: Correct. Oh, okay, we'll try something there. That's great.
1: at the Knights of Columbus.
0: Right.
1: But no, it sounds like your summer plans doesn't sound like a lot of downtime for you as a new
0: It's not a lot.
1: archbishop.
0: So I've inherited a calendar, and then I have my own things on it. You put that all together, it's busy. But at the same time, I'm happy to do it. And what a life, and to be able to live it within the Archdiocese. And here we are now in Rome, and I received my pallium today. And all the activity that goes on in the name of the Lord in the church, it's good. And I just take a step back after 5 months to say I continue to feel grateful, blessed, and happy.
1: One of my favorite moments today was after we were leaving St. Peter's Basilica and coming up here. You said to your priest secretary, Father McCarthy, "Does somebody have the pallium? Who's got the pallium?"
0: That's right.
1: It's a good thing we kept track of it.
0: You
1: You're
0: better believe
1: gonna
0: it.
1: need
0: Yeah,
1: that
0: I
1: because they
0: have
1: make it
0: some.
1: from like lamb's wool and it's handmade for each
0: Correct.
1: one of you.
0: It's made out of, they actually shear a lamb, the wool, and then from that knit each one with that beautiful white wool and then those six black crosses in the middle. And again, it's putting that lamb, that sheep, on my shoulders as a shepherd. And what happened today here, I am going to carry as a memory forever and ever. Amen. We use that all the time
1: We
0: in our
1: do.
0: show, but you know, that's something that I am just going to bring with me.
1: Well, have a great summer. I hope you do to get a chance to rest.
0: You have a great summer too. It's great working with you. This has been something new. I've enjoyed every minute of it, and I can't wait till we're back together again. And so I say to you, peace and all good things.
1: Forever and ever, amen.
0: Forever and ever, amen.
1: And we are always grateful to our friends at the Knights of Columbus who are sponsoring the show. They make lives better each day through the charitable works of their councils across the United States and around the world. And their website is KOFC.

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Welcome to Real Food, everybody. I'm glad you're with us today. So, like, you see the copper pot over there? That can only really mean one thing, right? If there's a copper pot, my favorite copper pot, that means pasta. Yeah, we're doing pasta today. And kind of

interesting story that leads up to today. So, you know, on the set this year, I found this website that has this great artist, and it's called All the Restaurants. I think the website's allthestaurants.com. And what he does is he sketches these restaurants, particularly in New York. He has all the New York restaurants, and Brooklyn and Queens and all of that stuff, and other parts of the country too. So if you put in, like, where you want to look, then you put in the type of cuisine, oh my Lord, all these restaurants come up that he

sketch. They're beautiful. And I guess I hit an Italian, and I guess he's got, I'm going to guess, like 150 different sketches there. And of course, of the 150, like 130 I had been to at one point or another in my life. But some of them were really, truly influential. You know, people always ask me in interviews, like, oh, my senior, who taught you how to cook, you know? And I always say my mother and my grandmother, because that's the right thing to do. And they certainly did teach me a lot about cooking and family and faith, kind of the three-legged stool that this show sits on, right? But at the same time, when I think about cooking, I learned from those restaurants. I learned from all these great places I've been privileged to be able to eat in. So we have a bunch of them around the set right now. I will encourage you to go to alltherestaurants.com. If you'd like to find a restaurant you love there too, it's pretty cool. You get a copy of one of these sketches that he's done. Today I'm kind of talking about Dominic's on Arthur Avenue, which is my favorite restaurant on Arthur Avenue in the Bronx. I like lots of them, so I don't want to be in trouble, but I really, really love Dominic's. I've been going there a long time. Charlie's a good friend of mine who owns the place. And of course, you know, I've been across the street too. I've been all over the place on Arthur Avenue, but Charlie over there at Dominic's is great. And this is the kind of a recipe that he's made for me before. It's terrific. So what we're going to do today is we're going to do a shrimp, and we're going to use little grape tomatoes. Grape tomatoes used to be only available in the summer. I grow them every year. They're terrific. But I'll tell you another thing. They're also available in cans. So this is Calavita's version of the same darn thing. I think they just put different labels on them. But there's a bunch of them. Cento has them. And there's another one that has it too. There's a whole bunch. Laval has them. Lavale. So if you just find these, look online. And they call them datterini. D-A-T-T-E-R-I-N-I. Datterini tomatoes, which are basically the grape tomatoes. Can you get them in a fresh form and just do this recipe? They're delicious in a fresh form. So what we're going to do today, like I said, is just a fresh sauce. This sauce is so sweet, you're going to say, Monsignor, you didn't put any sugar in it? There's no sugar because these tomatoes are so sweet. It's incredible how they kind of come together. So let me get it going for you really fast. Pretty easy. We got some garlic here. You know, I'm not a big garlic guy, right? But you need a little bit of garlic in here for a little bit of flavor. So I'm just going to cut this up a little bit. And you know, some people leave it large so you can scoop it out. I make it small so it just goes away. So that's kind of one of the stories for me. So there you go. I have my trusty old Sparky frying pan here, so we'll get that going. And I'm going to make it all in one frying pan. This is an easy thing to do. What I'm going to do, as soon as I get this oil going in here, I'm going to lower it down a little bit. I'm going to get the pasta in. So I'm going to be using a fusilli pasta today. Now, this is a great Giuseppe Coco fusilli pasta. It's kind of corkscrew, so it holds this sauce, which is so delicious and so rich. You're going to love it. So I got the water already going. So let me get this going. And salted water, of course, right? I like it salted, you know, not to the sea, not that much. But I like some salt in there so you get some flavor. You get one chance to really flavor pasta, and this is now. So I got a pound going in here. So we're going to cook for like, I don't know, four people. You know, we always lie about that with pasta, right? I think on the box, I'm going to read it to you right now. How many servings are in here? Get ready, everybody. 9 servings. You know, really? There's not 9 servings in there, right? There were days in my past life where that would be one serving. But that's another story for another day. So let me get this pasta going. Give it one stir. Okay, it's fine. Back to the sauce we go. So this is kind of pretty good temperature. Yep, we're right there, 350. So I got some olive oil already hot. I have some garlic, kind of already coming together. And then I'm gonna put in my shrimp. So these are like little guys. And they're good for pasta. Like you don't need the big giant ones, because the big giant ones, like you're gonna get like 6 a serving. You know, 4 a serving. These, you got a whole bunch of them. It's not a big deal. So a pound of pasta, a pound of shrimp. Easy to remember, right? I got the olive oil nice and hot. A little bit of red pepper in there. Pepperoncino, which is great. Me and Lydia, we love the same stuff. It's incredible. So that's kind of getting going. In goes

San Giuseppe Pinot Grigio. If you can drink it, you can cook with it. That's kind of my theory. So I'm going to put some in there now. That'll get all the nice flavors together. Beautiful. This is kind of coming together here. I can hear this pasta getting itself excited. Yes, good work. Okay, that'll be ready in a minute. Let that go. These shrimp are sort of starting to turn opaque. And then these datarini tomatoes.

0: they cook really quickly. They don't like need a lot of time to cook. They're already kind of soft. And what I like about them too is they're already kind of skinned. So you see they have a beautiful juice in the middle, and the juice is what's so delicious. The juice is so sweet. And are there seeds? Yeah, there's seeds in here too, because they're just like the ones you pick in the backyard. One of my garden things every year is I grow the heirloom tomatoes made for tomato paste, so they make a great sauce. Then I always grow these guys, because you can go outside to the garden. I would do this at the rectory. Go outside to the garden, pick two big handfuls of them, come in and make this. It's that easy. So it's really a nice dinner. So these are just kind of coming together right now. They're starting to turn their color. The wine is sort of evaporating. You can see by all of the nice mist coming off of this. So that's pretty good. And then the last thing I'm going to do, just before I put in these tomatoes, I'm just going to put a little bit of butter. So a couple of pieces of butter. Again, if we use the package, we're serving 9 people today. I don't think that's going to happen. Maybe 2 or 3. Okay. And I'm using 3 cans of these. So these tomatoes, by the way, for everybody who's going to be looking in their pork store, ask for them. They're available. But they're only available in those small cans. You can't get the big 28-ounce cans. I don't know why. But when I see them on sale, I buy like 6 at a time. And that's where you got like 2 nice servings to go. You can make 2 nice pots of sauce with this. Okay, that's nice. Very, very nice. They're ready to go. So in goes my tomatoes. I'm going to make them all. Terrific. I'm going to get a little bit of pasta water here. Swish it around a little bit. Get that in there. I'll save this for the end. I'm going to turn up the heat a little bit and get these guys cooking. So what'll happen is, like, right now, they're sort of still together and they're sort of like individual tomatoes. But as these cook, you're going to see this come down pretty quickly. That's good. Now, what we're going to also put in here, and I'm going to do it now. I usually put a lot of stuff at the end with the herbs, but I also like to do this midway. Hey, look at this guy who got away. Who does he think he is? Get in there. So I'm going to put some basil now, because I think basil is a great flavor to cook in too. So I just have a whole bunch of fresh basil here. You know, whenever you can get basil fresh, boy, get it, right? And in the garden, you know, my garden this year, for some reason, the basil, because it was hot here in New York, we had a very hot summer, and what happened was, like, the basil grew and flowered in a minute. So my basil kind of, I had to keep, like, cutting it back, but it didn't, you know, it didn't last as long as it usually does for that reason. And I love the young basil because it's so sweet, you know? But anyway, that's the story. So we just get it other places now, right, that grow it year-round. So that's nice, beautiful. A new partner of mine with basil is this Italian parsley, which I love. And over my shoulder, I have some Italian oregano, which is delicious too. I'm going to put the basil in now, though, so that it kind of starts cooking. And a little bit of this Italian parsley that we have too. I grow this too like crazy at the rectory because it's easy to grow. It grows in a pot. And then we just bring the pots around. I think I have a pot of it around here on the set somewhere now. Here we go. So I'm just going to put this in. That's great. And then as this comes down, you'll see that these tomatoes will begin to pop a little bit. And the popping is good because then that means like the sauce is starting. A little bit of salt. Man, it's really starting to come down. And you can kind of go with the back of your spoon. That's what I usually do. And I just pop them with the back of my spoon. It doesn't take long. And if a couple of whole, that's like a bonus, right? You see they start to come down pretty fast. Quick meal. So like if you're working and you come home, you got to teach religious ed, you're in a big hurry, you could do this. Not too bad. All right. Now let me get the pasta in there, which will be just about ready to go. Get that in there right now because that's been going for a bit. Oh yeah, this is good. They grew a lot. I don't get too much water in there because it's already going pretty well. Did you see the one that went under the pot? I didn't see it. Okay, that's good. A pound of pasta goes pretty long way, though, I have to tell you. And even in my estimating people, I'm a lot better at that than I used to be. I used to be like a 2-pound man right away. But I mean, now, you know, really, a pound of pasta, you really can feed like 4 people pretty easily with a pound of pasta. Okay, there we go. There we go. Okay, that's all the pasta. Let me get this going a little bit, give it a stir. You can see how it kind of all comes together beautifully, right? So what we're gonna do is I'm gonna let this cook for 2 minutes while we take a break. When we come back, we'll be making another dish. This will be on a beautiful plate for you to enjoy and look at. And we'll have another one. We're doing pasta on Real Food today. It's kind of like our basic food, right? Everybody has pasta, we all love it. So stick around, there'll be another one right after this.
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0: All right, well, here's our pasta. This is a good first course. Reminded me of old Dominic's on Arthur Avenue. And you know what? This is in a beautiful bowl. This bowl is from Brooklyn Clay. Look them up. Google these guys, Brooklyn Clay. So you could go there and rent Time on a Wheel if you want to remake the movie Ghost, right? You can do it over there, you know, get on the wheel. Or you could just go and buy the beautiful pottery that they make. This beautiful bowl is from them. Thank you guys so much for giving this to us. We love it. A little bit of lemon on top of this, believe it or not. Really brings out the tomato flavor. And there it is. That's a beautiful dish. Ready to go. Chalk that one up. So we're looking at all these restaurants, allthestaurants.com today. Foods that have influenced us, you know, because we don't just learn stuff from our moms and our grandmas. You know, other places have influenced us. This was a place called Il Vagabondo. Some of you may remember it. It's right by Sloan Kettering Hospital in Manhattan. It's closed now. And what was very unique about this place is they had a bocce court, a full bocce court, actually in the restaurant. So you could play bocce, and there are tables all around you watching you and teasing you as you went. I used to go there a lot. When I was a chaplain for the Jets, I used to go there all the time. It was really a great place. So they made this thing called green puttanesca. I know, it sounds crazy, right? Because puttanesca is always red in our world. But green puttanesca, interesting, kind of talking about what puttanesca is really about. It's not just that one recipe for the red sauce with tomatoes. It's just a bunch of stuff thrown together. That's really what puttanesca is about. This is not, there's all kinds of these stories about harlots and all that stuff. No, it was really about guys going to a restaurant, ordering food. It was closed, the bar was closing, and they got the bartender to go in the kitchen, and he just threw together whatever he had, and he called it puttanesca. It's all the junk we had around, whatever. I just threw it all together. So this is the green version of this. Hard to find this recipe, but we have it for you on our website, so you're gonna like it. It's an interesting kind of flavor profile here, and kind of very refreshing too. So I'm gonna make a kind of like a tagliatelle with this. Now, I'm gonna tell you, you know, you make pasta at home, and we all do that, and it's a mess, and you wreck a black suit for sure. But DiCecco makes these great ones, and a lot of other companies too, these egg fettuccine, absolutely terrific. They come in like little nests, and they cook up beautifully, and they're terrific with a pasta like this. So that's what we're gonna make today. DiCecco is my favorite dry pasta. I think it has great flavor, and it really is, it's very, very tasty too. So I kind of like it a lot. I'm gonna turn up the heat a little bit here, get this boiling. And I'm gonna drop this in. This is only 8 ounces. So we're gonna make probably more puttanesca than we need. So I'm just gonna drop these nests in. Simple. And they'll cook in like 6 minutes maybe. So we gotta move it a little bit here. We have to shake our booties, as the old song from the 70s used to say, right? So we'll get that going. And this sauce, again, it was a quick sauce. This was a sauce to kind of pull together fast when you didn't really have a lot of time. And you're just like, ugh, companies

Tia, what are we going to do? Puttanesca. That's the way you did it. So I'm going to get all these green ingredients together. We have olives, we have capers, we have some green onion here, which is terrific. A whole bunch of this. Scallions. You grow scallions in your backyard? Those are good things to grow, too. They grow like weeds. And they stick around, too. So I'm going to only use the green of the scallions, keeping it all with the green theme. And it's kind of a healthy meal, too, believe it or not. This is pretty healthy. Okay, that's good for those guys. Let me just get this pasta stirred. That's good. That'll come up to speed pretty quickly. I think I'll put the lid back on, get it back up to a boil. Okay. So into this pot, it's going to go a few different things. Olive oil's in there now. Now, my first ingredient, puttanesca, always has anchovies in it. You might be saying to yourself, oh, Monsignor, we hate anchovies. If you hate anchovies, you haven't really tried anchovies. So I'm telling you that these are not so bad. You put some of these fillets in, and they break down, and all they leave is this beautiful kind of briny flavor of the sea. Just terrific. So this is a fillet. It's going to go right in. I'm not chopping these up or anything like that. They're just going to disappear. I'll get a few more here from the side. These are nice ones, boy. This is a nice company. We get these from Vanti, our friends over at Musco. These are called Mero, but I really like them a lot. We use them a lot on the show. I have become a big, big fan of these guys. They're really, really good. And special thanks to our friends out at Musco, too, for all the help they give us every year on our show. Big, big help. So I'm going to let these guys come down a little bit. I got a nice hot pan. I'm going to throw some you-know-what in there, right? A little pepperoncino. Get that going. It's a green kind of flavored dish. Yeah, I got capers. Caper berries. You know caper berries? They grow right by the Colosseum in Rome, all around it. Caper trees.

Could tell? Yes, sir. Let this kind of come together. I wish you could smell this because it has just such a great aroma. The aroma is so, like, kind of salty, pungent smell. Here goes our green onions. They're going in. Then I have some olives. I have some green olives. Now, my olive that I love, I don't know about you guys, I absolutely love Sicilian olives. Love them. Big, thick, juicy Sicilian olives. Oh, I love them. And I get hungry just thinking about them. They're just so delicious, you know? If you see them, make sure you get some. Usually you can get them in these big buckets in all the really good, you know, food stores. The Whole Foods of the world and the Citarellas and the Uncle Giuseppe's of the world. I'm just cutting these guys up a little bit. Not too much. So you spread the wealth. Get that in there. The garlic's going in too because they're all going to kind of cook together. There's a magic ingredient. You probably thought to yourself, right? So puttanesca, you know, you can make this anytime. I'm often making this when we have company around, you know. Not only in the rectory, even at CFN, sometimes we have people come by for meetings and stuff and they want to see me do a little cooking demonstration. This is my go-to. My go-to is always puttanesca. Whatever's around, we make. So I'll just get some more olives in there, just a few more. Okay. Good. And this goes in. Okay, so those guys are going. I'm going to bring them up to speed a little bit. Add a little bit more olive oil. Pasta's cooking like crazy. Got to move it along. All right. We got that going. Now, my green is also my spinach, right? So that's another part of this. So to cook the spinach well, I'm going to put a little bit of butter in here. We're cooking for like six people. I'm going to put 4 pieces of butter in there. Get this kind of going. Sometimes it's worth using the good stuff, you know. And could you use, you know, one of those artificial butters? Sure you could, right? But I think the creaminess of this butter and the sauce capability of butter, kind of bringing together a sauce, is really well worth it. And I'm going to show you how we make a sauce out of all this in a second. So I have some nice baby spinach here. Fresh as anything, boy, this is great. Looks like a lot, doesn't it? But it's going to cook way, way down. Don't worry. I have a lemon. Got to get this going with some lemon. Might even get some more in there. We'll see how it goes. It comes down very quickly. Spinach cooks down to basically nothing. I didn't chop the spinach because you want it to be kind of toothy. You want to be able to taste it, you know? Okay, that's good. That's coming. Beautiful. A little more lemon juice. I have another half of a lemon here. Maybe I'll get these guys. I don't know where the pits are in these lemons.

0: They're always annoying me, but there's no pits in these. That's great. Good find to our shoppers. All right. So we kind of got this now. This is cooking down. Now, the way I'm going to kind of create a sauce is with some of this pasta water. So this pasta water is liquid gold. It's terrific. So I'm just going to take some pasta water, put this in. I might be able to go quicker if I do this. Leave my olives here. I'll eat those on the commercial. You watch. Here we go. Oh, that's going to be nice. Beautiful. That's got a nice flavor to it because the pasta gives a little bit of flavor to it. Now it'll come down beautifully. You can see it kind of gets a green. Can you see the sauce is kind of green? That's the whole point, right? Green puttanesca. Very interesting. And I give Il Vagabondo credit for this. You know, those guys, first of all, I used to celebrate Mass for the New York Jets. I was a chaplain for the New York Jets. On the way back, I would work it out so that when I was kind of driving back to New York from New Jersey, I'd be able to stop in Manhattan and go to Il Vagabondo. And it was very interesting at Il Vagabondo. A lot of times, there were sports figures in there. I used to meet Joe Torre in there from the New York Yankees all the time. And he'd say, "You're back again, Monsignor?" I said, "Well, you're back again, Joe?" So we had a nice time in there. And it was really like a red tablecloth place. But every now and then, they experimented with some really fun stuff. This is one of the really fun things they experimented with. So that's pretty good. I might add a drop more water. We'll see how things go. This pasta is ready to go. Doesn't take that long, right? Look how nice. Look at me with the tong skills. If you've been watching for a while, you might say, "Monsignor Jim was practicing in the off season. Look how good he's at it now." All right. Actually, Lydia gave me a lesson in this. I learned a little bit. Look, you get better as time goes on, I guess. I love kind of talking about these restaurants that influenced us because, again, you think about the restaurants you like to go to, even in your neighborhood, in your town. You know, those are the places, man, where they're putting together the great food every day, right? And you want to kind of celebrate those places and say, "Yeah, you know what? That's where we're going. That's where we're spending our special occasions." You know what a great gift that is. All right, let me get this all stirred up. Look at our puttanesca just come together. What great color, too, right? There it is. Ooh-wee. Beautiful. So it'll soak up some of that juice, that nice sauce we made. You could finish this off with just a piece of butter if you wanted. I really don't think we need it. I think we're pretty good right now. I'm going to plate this right before your very eyes. We have a, well, we don't have a big plate here. We got a nice normal size plate over here. I'll use this. Look how nice this is. Steamy hot. We're going to put all the spinach and stuff in here too. Get it all together. Great olives, capers. Don't forget the anchovies. Ooh, boy. And they used to give this here with a couple of pieces of hunky bread. You could not have a better meal than this, really. Good old Il Vagabondo. When they closed, it was a sad day. The building is still there. It's some other restaurant now. But, you know, when you lose your restaurant, I don't know, the new restaurants, I don't like to go to the new restaurant because it's like visiting a cemetery. I remember the old place, and it makes me sad, you know? So there's the puttanesca, the green puttanesca. I'm going to just finish this with a little bit of cheese. This is a grated Parmesan from Vantia. Our friends over at Musco, Ambrosi cheese, terrific. I'm also going to give it a little bit of extra pepperoncino because I love that. Look at that, boy, that's terrific. And there it is, green puttanesca, something totally different. May have never had it before. We're celebrating Il Vagabondo, the places that have influenced us in our lives. That's such an important thing. Stick around, we'll be right back with more right after this.
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3: Welcome back, everybody. We're looking at these places of influence today. Il Vagabondo, yeah, the Green Puttanesca, and then from the great Dominic's on Arthur Avenue, you know, recognizing the power of these restaurants that we all eat at and how they kind of, I don't know, they influence our own cooking, they influence our own tastes and stuff like that. I was thinking another really great gift of influence is Our Lady of Mount Carmel. So if you look around our country and you look to Italian communities, there's some St. Anthony's communities, of course, but Our Lady of Mount Carmel, so Arthur Avenue, the church, the parish is Our Lady of Mount Carmel in Brooklyn, right off Metropolitan Avenue. Again, very, very Italian communities that kind of teach us about food with their feasts and with their great ability to bring people together and celebrate. Even where I live, we have a number of different communities, but we have an Italian community, and that great Italian community hosts so many great events and kind of helps us to celebrate our culture. Culture is a great gift from God, and we celebrate the different cultures that we have, and we recognize God's presence in the midst of all of that. Hey, if you want a copy of our cookbook, this is the Tuscan style real food cookbook. 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I'll sign it for you. Glad to do that, too. We've got this book together. It's our second cookbook. Lots and lots of people have purchased this already. We're glad to be able to provide it to you. A lot of our recipes from the show are right in here, so you can get them there, too. And if you want to get these recipes, if you go to cfntv.org, you can get these recipes if you click on Real Food Recipes, and that'll all be there for you to make. Take these restaurants into your home. They may be gone. Dominic's is still around. But the other one is Il Vagabondo's gone. You know, can bring them around. Keep them in your heart. Keep them in your mind. There were people, human beings, who owned them and worked at them. They helped us to learn a lot about God in our lives. Honoring Our Lady of Mount Carmel, why don't we pray to the Blessed Mother? Hail Mary, full of grace, the Lord is with thee. Blessed art thou among women, and blessed is the fruit of thy womb, Jesus. Holy Mary, Mother of God, pray for us sinners, now and at the hour of our death. Amen. Our Lady of Mount Carmel, pray for us. God bless everybody, and we'll see you next time on Real Food.
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0: Duvalier in Haiti and General Figueiredo in Brazil, General Strasser in Paraguay, General Pinochet in Chile, all of whom were on the way out within a year and a half of the Pope's appearing and galvanizing an opposition.
1: He would often say to the young people, "I haven't come just to speak to you, I've come to listen to you and to hear your questions." And in fact, he united the young people of the world.

0: He courageously faced the international community in saying that we must protect the sanctity, dignity of all people from conception to natural death.
1: John Paul II saw the Western Hemisphere as the subject of a single great act of evangelization. And he wanted us to think together about the new evangelization in the 21st century.
2: John Paul II brought a great renewal of confidence, excitement, and joy to Christian life. And we see this in World Youth Day in Denver, in Toronto. But we also see a renewed call for human dignity, the gospel of life, the respect for indigenous people, a commitment with the poor throughout Latin America and North America.

0: The election of John Paul II in October 1978 surprised the world. He was the first non-Italian elector to the papacy in more than 400 years. It was the first indication that this papacy would be different.
1: I cardinali hanno chiamato un nuovo vescovo di Roma. Lo hanno chiamato di un paese lontano.
2: From the first moments, he captivated the world. He didn't follow procedure, much like Pope Francis didn't follow procedure. He bonded himself. He electrified the world by his presence. It was a youthful presence, a booming voice. And he started to do things right away which were not in the schema. They were not in the recipe book. They were not in the playbook. He was not afraid to reach out.
3: Non abbiate paura. Aprite, anzi, spalancate le porte a Cristo, alla sua salvatrice potestà. Aprite i confini degli stati, i sistemi economici come quelli politici, i vasti campi di cultura, di civiltà, di sviluppo. Non abbiate paura!
4: On the day that he said to the world, "Be not afraid, open wide the doors to Christ," the message was clearly that Christianity has an important place in the moral consciousness of every nation. And in a tremendous way, he restored the moral voice of the Pope in our time.
0: When John Paul assumed the papacy, he faced a world fraught with conflict. It did not take long for the new pope to show the world that he would not only be a spiritual leader, but also a global statesman and peace builder. Less than 2 months after the papal election, a boundary dispute between Argentina and Chile stood on the precipice of war. John Paul was called in to mediate.
5: If you talk to Argentines and Chileans nowadays, they will tell you, those who remember, that it was a godsend to both countries that the Pope stepped in and brokered that peace. I think it's important to remember how close they were to war and how serious this war would have been. The Argentines had between 400,000 and 500,000 soldiers, and the Chileans had about half as many. You're talking about tens of thousands, at least 50,000 soldiers probably would have died.
0: But the negotiated peace would mark a brief lull in a period of civil unrest and violent upheaval throughout Latin America.
6: America Latina empieza.

0: 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En ambos casos, la iglesia se encuentra metida en el medio.
1: Pope John Paul put America in the center of the Catholic map. His first trip was not to Poland, was not to a European country. The first trip of his pontificate was to a Latin American country, was to Mexico.
2: The Holy Father had a very acute awareness of America as the new world and as being a very Christian hemisphere. His very first trip as Holy Father was to the Puebla Conference in Mexico, and he came landing in Santo Domingo because he said he wanted to enter the Americas the way that the gospel did when Christopher Columbus arrived to that part of the world.
3: Antes de realizar su primer viaje misionero, que fue paradigma para todos sus otros viajes, el Papa desde Roma le dice a Nuestra Señora de Guadalupe, le pide que le abra el corazón de sus hermanos. Y vaya si se los abrió.
4: One million Mexicans lined the roads as the Pope traveled to the city of Puebla to address a meeting of the Latin American Bishops Conference. His words here would echo throughout the continent. John Paul came to address head-on the question of liberation theology, a growing concern in the Latin American church. In its most extreme interpretation, liberation theology served to justify guerrilla movements with Marxist revolutionary ideas. Speaking to the Latin American bishops, John Paul rejected the idea of Christ reimagined as a Marxist revolutionary. Instead, he called the church to boldly proclaim the gospel, a truth capable of leading to both personal salvation and the transformation of society.
5: The Puebla address to the Latin American bishops in 1979, it's in a sense the beginnings of the new evangelization. John Paul II understood that the church in Latin America, as indeed throughout the Western world, had to rediscover the adventure of the proclamation of the gospel.
4: In October of 1979, John Paul made his first papal trip to the United States. The focus of his visit became one of the defining themes of his papacy, the defense of the dignity of each human person.
6: Each one of you represents a particular state, system, and political structure, but what you represent above all are individual human beings. For this activity comes from man, is exercised by men, and is for men.
7: That 1979 speech at the United Nations marked the moment, I believe, when the Catholic Church became the foremost institutional voice on the world stage for the defense of human rights and human dignity.
5: He saw that what we were going to make of the 20th and 21st century was tied above all to what we made of the person and protecting that in all of its integrity. John Paul II's experience of the Second World War taught him that modernity has built into it something that he would later call

0: the culture of death. As Pope, he applied his critique of that culture of death across the board, but with particular focus on the threat to the dignity of the human person.
1: I do not hesitate to proclaim before you and before the world that all human life, from the moment of conception and through all subsequent stages, is sacred. Human life is created in the image and likeness of God. This explains our efforts to defend human life against every influence or action that threatens or weakens it, as well as our endeavors to make every life more human in all its aspects.
2: As someone who was standing on the Mall in Washington in 1979, you could feel the impact that John Paul II had. This energized the pro-life movement in America, not only among Catholics, but among a broad base of Americans. And his consistent articulation of the gospel of life, which began in this homily in Washington, has had a tremendous impact for nearly half a century.
3: Culture was a key concept for John Paul II. We must never forget that he was a philosopher as well as a priest. For him, culture is what holds up law and holds up governments. And he said 100 times in 100 different ways, if human life and human dignity aren't protected first in the culture, then they can't be protected in law.
4: A gifted theologian, philosopher, linguist, and an emerging giant on the international stage, the youthful John Paul II's greatest gift may have been his ability to communicate with all those he encountered.
5: When you wonder about the mystery of yourself, look to Christ. And when you wonder about role in the future of the world, look to Christ. People have placed a lot of hope in you. The church needs you. The world needs you.
6: I got his blessing, thank God. It's a moment I'll never forget.
7: And what he does to us is he changes our love, he changes our feelings. And I guess that's the way I feel.
8: Pope's all right.
9: Yeah, he's okay.
10: You seem to be almost ready to cry.
11: Yeah.
12: I never saw a person who was able to connect with people as well as he could. And I asked him about it. I said, you have an extraordinary ability to communicate. He says that is very, very important because Christ had a great ability to communicate as well. And that's what we do.
13: John Paul II, he loves you. He loves you. It is all my message. Finished.
14: Papa, como lo hiciera Pablo VI en Medellín, y él siguiendo eso besa la tierra de Nicaragua Libre.
15: The church in Nicaragua is polarized, and the Sandinistas are trying to construct an alternative to the institutionalized church by generating radical politics within the Catholic communities.
16: All the liberation theologians concentrated in Nicaragua because they thought Nicaragua was going to be our Eden, our heaven on earth. And some of those priests, actually four of them, accepted political positions under the Sandinista government.
8: When he arrived, he knew that he will have four priest ministers in the Sandinista regime. And he had to greet them, but he only recognized Father Cardenal, who was a very iconic figure.
16: Father Ernesto Cardenal wanted to kneel in front of Pope John Paul, and Pope John Paul giving some kind of nice approach or gesture to him.
4: Proving he would not allow himself to be manipulated by a Marxist regime, John Paul publicly admonished the priest, insisting that he restore his standing in the church.
16: Several years later, Ernesto Cardenal would admit that he tried, he gave it a shot at manipulating the Pope, and he failed.
1: La Iglesia debe mantenerse unida para poder contrarrestar deformaciones debidas a cualquier ideología humana o programa político.
0: The Sandinista government in Nicaragua tried to make a mess out of the Pope's visit, particularly his mass in Managua, the capital of the country, by, you know, chanting political slogans and whatnot. And he basically shut them up by calling for silence.
1: Silencio.
0: Happily, Father Tucci had arranged for that mass to be broadcast all over Central America. And people were appalled at this viciousness towards the Pope. And it's from that point, I think, that that Marxist current in Central America begins to recede. People said, if dissing the Pope is at the center of this project, we don't want any part of it.
4: In El Salvador, John Paul faced a nation torn apart by an ongoing civil war. The church in El Salvador was still reeling from the 1980 assassination of Archbishop Oscar Romero, a leading defender of the poor and outspoken critic of human rights abuses. Despite concerns over Romero's ties to liberation theology, John Paul made it clear his martyrdom would not be forgotten.
1: ¿Cuántas vidas nobles, inocentes, tronchadas cruel y brutalmente, también de sacerdotes, religiosos, religiosas, e incluso Monseñor Oscar Arnulfo Romero. 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
1: For John Paul, the quest for peace went hand in hand with his fight for social justice.
2: Pope John Paul II, on the third day of his visit to Brazil, spent the day with poor people. He told them that the Roman Catholic Church wants to be the church of the poor.
3: As the Pope faced the people of Vidigal, he appeared very moved. Others could not hold back the tears. Pope John Paul challenged the military government to establish social equality. Then John Paul gave his gold papal ring to the parish.
4: Vocês, plenados, está muito perto do coração do Papa, porque está muito perto do coração de Cristo. 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
1: In 1987, John Paul returned to North America. In a teleconference with youth gathered in four different cities, the Pope was serenaded by the inspirational Tony Melendez, a musician born with no arms.
5: Today is like no other day before. You and I will never be.
6: I'm in the audience on a small platform, and he comes over and kisses me. And next thing I hear is Tony. And, you know, in that Polish voice of his, Tony, Tony, Tony, I hear my name, and my eyes get big again, and my heart starts racing again. But he was to share a few words with me.
7: Tony, Tony, you are giving hope to all of us. My wish to you is to continue of giving this hope to all the people.
6: A Pope kisses you, 6,000 people on their feet, a life-changing experience. I almost don't even have words because God's presence was so alive that day.
7: Tony.
6: You know, if someone was to ask me, Tony, what would you want to be called? Disabled, handicapped, what? And I always say, human, human. So the dignity of life is precious, beautiful, and because of this moment with John Paul II, now Saint John Paul, it's made me stronger as a man.
1: As a leader on a global quest for justice and equality, no group or individual was forgotten. This was especially true of the native peoples of the Western Hemisphere.
8: You have Bolivia, 70-80% Indian, Paraguay, 60% Indian, Peru, 45-50% Indian. They have been totally marginalized. And so no programs has been developed for them, no schooling has been brought to them, etc. And also they were kept at the margin. And the first one who begin to really approach and touch their life and relate with this world, it is the Holy Father.
9: When he went to Ontario and he allowed himself to be blessed and smudged in a sacred way by our elders, that was significant. Of course, it was also in his messages, he said that Jesus himself is Indian. Now, no other spiritual leader had ever said that before. And the Holy Father came here and recognized the self-determination of our people.
10: Se de no pocos hermanos y hermanas indígenas que han sido desplazados de sus lugares de origen, existen igualmente muchas comunidades indígenas que sufren un alto índice de pobreza

0: Quiero aseguraros que la Iglesia os acompaña y apoya en vuestras legítimas aspiraciones y justas reivindicaciones.
1: In a rapidly changing world overcome with the dizzying effects of globalization, John Paul stood squarely on the side of the worker.
2: John Paul II was the first pope who had, in a sense, worked for a living. Karol Wojtyła spent 4.5 very difficult years as a manual laborer in Nazi-occupied Poland. And being the reflective person that he was, he drew out of that a very profound sense for the difficulties, the hardness of manual labor, but how even that can be transformed into an expression of human dignity.

0: بيكو نساوي وقوم كما قدر بينام مات لكتابي.
1: It seems to me the heart of John Paul II is to recognize, first, the church isn't going to propose a third economic system, but the church is going to propose a new understanding of the human being, which leads to transformation in virtue, a transformation in community. That means proposing a third, but not as an economic system, but as a whole way of life.

0: El Papa decía que lo más cercano a la política era la caridad, era el amor, porque es una vocación de servicio. 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
1: By putting the defense and promotion of human rights at the center of what any just government would be about, John Paul II sent very powerful signals that the church was going to stand with the forces of freedom and democracy. It was going to support revolutions of conscience in which people claimed the truth of their human dignity and put that at the center of their political activity.
2: Last night, under a constant rain, 150,000 people heard the Pope deliver a strong denouncement on the Brazilian government's treatment of the worker. The Pope defended the right of workers to jobs, fair wages, and the right to organize.
3: John Paul's passionate defense of workers in Brazil became an act of empowerment, helping inspire a pro-democracy movement which in 1985 would lead to Brazil's first democratic election and a return to civilian rule. Heading into his 1983 visit to Haiti, John Paul knew well the abuses of President Duvalier, known to the world as Baby Doc. He ruled the poorest nation in the Western Hemisphere through a terrorizing and corrupt paramilitary group, and by lining his pockets with foreign aid intended for the poor.
4: The visit of John Paul II to Haiti was very dramatic. People were fed up with the dictatorship. The masses of people, you know, came to welcome the Holy Father, and it was an expression of hope, of desire to see a change of regime in Haiti.
5: John Paul II showed up and made a speech in Creole. He said, "Faut que ça change," things need to change here. So this visit that was supposed to buttress the regime of Baby Doc ended up publicizing all the problems of the regime to

0: local and international audience, and giving international backing to all the people who were criticizing Baby Doc locally.
1: In 1986, Baby Doc was toppled.
2: It is official now. The president of Haiti, Jean-Claude Duvalier, has fled his country. Duvalier's exile brings to an end a 30-year dynasty.
3: John Paul II marks the generation of a

0: Catholic involvement concretely in the process of democratization, who made it possible for the third wave of democratization around the world to be overwhelmingly a Catholic wave.
1: In Chile, General Augusto Pinochet had ruled with an iron fist since leading his military coup in 1973. His reign was characterized by human rights abuses, the torture and murder of political opponents, and the repression of civil liberties.
2: The Holy Father arrived in Chile. He was well informed, brief. He was very polite in the presidential palace, but then he went and celebrated in the National Stadium. And there, at the celebration, the Holy Father publicly condemned the violations of human rights.
3: When he was dealing with dictators, I think he tried to get these men to understand that they were going to be judged by history. The pastor was always at work in these conversations between John Paul II and political figures.
0: John Paul II's role during the Pinochet dictatorship is paradigmatic of his role in Latin America more generally. He helps to thread a needle, in a certain sense, between the polarized politics of the radical left and the repressive and authoritarian and criminal right. He is not afraid to inspire the church to speak out in an uncompromising way to condemn torture, disappearance, systematic oppression, the use of violence. At the same time, though, he helped to facilitate a transition away from the Pinochet dictatorship that affirmed democracy as the proper response.
1: The fall of Pinochet was soon followed by the demise of General Alfredo Stroessner, the longtime military dictator of Paraguay. Like Pinochet, General Stroessner faithfully welcomed John Paul II into his country in 1988, only to see his reign of terror crumble as a result.
4: Las cosas con los viajes del Papa habían cambiado mucho en América Latina. 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
5: El Papa Juan Pablo II se convirtió realmente en el primer líder global de la historia. 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
1: His detractors said he came to Latin America to quell the hopes of the masses seeking change.

0: In reality, he had launched a revolution. And it was on the American continent that John Paul would launch a new kind of revolution. Holding the first International World Youth Day in Buenos Aires in 1987. The sight of millions of young people gathered with the Pope would become an iconic image of the church's youth and vitality. But in 1993, as preparations mounted for World Youth Day in Denver, skeptics doubted the event would resonate in the United States.
1: John Paul II went to Denver very deliberately in order to take World Youth Day to what he perceived to be a deeply secularized environment and see what would happen.
2: And they said with World Youth Day, as a matter of fact, you could expect no more than 20,000 young people. That was what the projections were from some of the officials that we were talking to. We had a surprise waiting for us.

0: It was unforgettable. I mean, against this background that I've just described, we're suddenly transported into Mile High Stadium during a thunderstorm with 100,000 young people. And when the Holy Father arrived and experienced the magnificent response to his presence as the successor of Peter, he wept very quietly, but he wept.
1: All of a sudden, you know, out of the middle of nowhere, this helicopter just comes down. And I go, oh my God, pass me my camera. John Paul II, we love you. I mean, he had the crowd going, the crowd was laughing, and the crowd was cheering, and this was all kids who were my age. It makes me love being Catholic.
0: I mean, it was transforming for him, it was transforming for the bishops, it was transforming for the young people.
1: And then towards the end of his talk, it stopped raining and this rainbow appeared across the stage. It felt like a sign from God, you know, that we are here and that what we're doing is wonderful.
0: Before Denver, we had no seminaries. After Denver, 93, we now have two seminaries with a combined number of seminarians of 130. That would never have happened without the celebration of World Youth Day.
2: I think it was his presence that just had such a great impact on me. What stands out most in my mind was when he was in the Popemobile and he was approaching, coming by, and when John Paul II looked at you and looked into your eyes, he was transmitting his love for you and the love of Christ. I just knew that I wanted to live for Christ. So I'd say it was the seed that was planted in World Youth Day in Denver in 93 that came to full blossom.
3: I have always known that for the church and for the civil society, young people constitute the hope of the future.
0: He perceived the future of the church as being rooted in the East. In Poland, in East Europe, the church that had suffered. But after Denver, he said, it would be a revolution not only from the East, but from the young people of the West, as he saw the fervor that they had for Jesus and for the church.
4: In 93 in Denver, when he challenged the young and challenged us all, and he said, woe to you if you do not defend life. Many of our sisters can trace their vocations to their encounter with Pope John Paul II in Denver. It's incredible, his impact.
3: The liberating message of the gospel of life has been put into your hands. And the mission of proclaiming it to the ends of the earth is now passing to your generation.
5: In 1995, John Paul returned to the United States. In New York, he addressed the UN General Assembly on the occasion of the UN's 50th anniversary.

0: John Paul would cross the Atlantic for another World Youth Day in 2002. It was his third trip to Canada. In 1984, he had become the first pope to set foot on Canadian soil, beginning a 15,000 kilometer marathon from the Atlantic to the Pacific. This time he came to Toronto, a teeming secular metropolis in need of a spiritual reboot.
1: When the World Youth Day is given to a particular country, it's given to that country as a gift to wake the country up. And certainly in secular Toronto, the World Youth Day had a huge effect. When we speak of World Youth Day, we speak of the joy that invaded this city. On those days that the World Youth Day was here and that he walked among us, Pope John Paul II, it united people together of all faiths, of all ethnic backgrounds, and it brought forth goodness.
2: Although I have lived through much darkness under harsh totalitarian regimes, I have seen enough evidence to be unshakably convinced that no difficulty, no fear is so great that it can completely suffocate the hope that springs eternal in the hearts of the young.
3: He, out of like all the world leaders, really believes in the youth. He believes in us. He's just so beautiful in his whole life. And you can tell that his own youth is so there on the surface with him too.
1: What I found fascinating with this interest in young people, especially in Pope John Paul II in the final years, he was not a rock star. He was not in good physical shape. He was not an athlete. John Paul II was a witness. And it didn't matter the age, the infirmity, the illness, the immobility, the slurred speech, all of the things that we witnessed, particularly in Toronto, were not a deterrent, but rather an attraction. And I think part of it is they saw extraordinary humanity and extraordinary holiness. And extraordinary humanity and holiness do not depend on the same qualities that the world does for its form of success.
0: World Youth Days were but one example of the unity John Paul dreamed of. John Paul's vision of one America united under the patronage of Our Lady of Guadalupe took concrete shape in 1997 when he convened the Synod for America, which led to the landmark document, Ecclesia in America.
4: Ecclesia in America marks a decisive turning point in the history of the church, especially in North America. Prior to this, most American Catholics looked to Europe. After Ecclesia in America, it is clear the church in the United States, Catholics must also look south. And it was prophetic as well, because since that time, the great growth of the Catholic Church in the United States, for example, has been among Hispanics. And so the future, in so many ways, of Catholicism is interlinked in a way we did not perceive before John Paul II and Ecclesia in America.
5: The Holy Father's vision underscored the need for a greater sense of cooperation and closeness and communication between the churches of North and South America. Certainly, the massive migration from Latin America to the North has tied the continents together even more closely. Now, over half the Catholics under 30 years of age are Hispanic, and so this is a very important demographic for the future of the Catholic Church in the United States.
6: Sociedades desarrolladas, sociedades con más posibilidades económicas, tienen mucho que aportar a la tarea de la evangelización, pero también las sociedades, las comunidades más pobres, tienen que aportar a las primeras el don de su fe, de su esperanza, el don de los valores de la vida cristiana.
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1: For John Paul, the source of that unity could be found in Our Lady of Guadalupe, whose miraculous appearance to Saint Juan Diego in the 16th century led to the largest mass conversion to Christianity in history.
2: She is the beautiful mestiza woman. She is neither European nor is she indigenous. She is both. She is all of us, and all of us can claim her. There's nothing like the Guadalupe apparition, because when she came here, she came simply as a mother. Her message was a message of love. She came with the assurance that I am here. I am your mother.
3: Yo vi a un polaco, Juan Pablo II, que a pesar de estar enfermo, débil y realmente en situación muy penosa, como todos sabemos, él quiso venir a besar la Virgen de Guadalupe. 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
1: In 2002, in his final voyage to the American continent, John Paul traveled to Mexico for the canonization of Saint Juan Diego. There, in the Basilica of Our Lady of Guadalupe, Pope John Paul II told us where his heart belonged.
4: With John Paul II, you have the directness of a personal witness that touched people's lives directly. Whether it was the young, dynamic, energetic Pope who was traveling around the world to open the doors to Christ, or whether it was the infirm, elderly, dying Pope, he used every means available to communicate the authentic witness of Jesus Christ. And having done that, year after year, in season, out of season, he has had a transformative effect, not only in the church, but also within the variety of national experiences in the Western Hemisphere.

0: St. Augustine, Zhao, Rong, and 119 companions, martyrs, we recognize today. An interesting day for us, huh?
1: Yes, today we really pray for the church in China. We remember the history in China and just the many Chinese martyrs that have experienced such injustice. And St. Augustine, Zhao, Rong, and his 119 companions, we go to them for rebirth and evangelization of the church in China. The Holy Fathers, Pope Benedict XVI, Pope Francis, China is always in their heart, always in their mind. Let's join our Holy Fathers in praying for China and the progress of Catholic evangelization in China.
2: Throughout our lives, the church has been there to guide us, help us grow in the faith. At our baptism, we were welcomed into God's family and our church in the presence of our loved ones. At our first Holy Communion, we received Christ's precious body and blood alongside our parish community. At our confirmation, we were sealed with the Holy Spirit and received His gifts. In holy matrimony, we witnessed husbands and wives join together as one as they became living examples of Catholic unity and love. Through the sacrament of reconciliation, we confess our sins and receive forgiveness and healing through Christ's mercy. In the sacrament of holy orders, we watch men answer God's call to the priesthood and diaconate, ensuring that our parishes are vibrant for generations to come. We too are called to help build the kingdom of God here on Long Island, to ensure that our parishes will be here for our children and their children. Your gifts have helped seminarians in their formation, assisted the various ministries of the diocese to spread the faith to others, inspired the youth and young adults of Long Island as they grow in their faith, helped supported the needy through Catholic Charities. Your gifts to your parish have helped with maintenance and upkeep of the church building, created various ministries and events that nourish the faith of your fellow parishioners, and various other necessities that have kept your parish going for years. Your gifts have always made a difference, but few gifts will ever make such a generational impact as giving through your will. When you give through your will, you help create the special moments that you experienced in your life for future generations. When you remember the church in your will, you are doing your part to spread the faith. You are creating a strong foundation for the future church in your community and across the island. Thank you for your gift. Thank you for the legacy you are leaving behind. Well done, my good and faithful servant.

The Lord be with you. A reading from the Holy Gospel according to Matthew. On that day, Jesus went out of the house and sat down by the sea. Such large crowds gathered around him that he got into a boat and sat down. And the whole crowd stood along the shore. And he spoke to them at length in parables, saying, "A sower went out to sow, and as he sowed, some seed fell on the path, and birds came and ate it up. Some fell on rocky ground where it had little soil. It sprang up at once because the soil was not deep. And when the sun rose, it was scorched, and it withered for lack of roots. Some seed fell among thorns, and the thorns grew up and choked it. But some seed fell on rich soil and produced fruit, 100 or 60 or 30 fold.

Whoever has ears to ought to hear. The disciples approached him and said, "Why do you speak to them in parables?" He said to them in reply, "Because knowledge of the mysteries of the kingdom of heaven has been granted to you, but to them it has not been granted. To anyone who has, more will be given, and he will grow rich. From anyone who has not, even what he has will be taken away. This is why I speak to them in parables, because they look but do not see, and hear but do not listen or understand. Isaiah's prophecy is fulfilled in them, which says, 'You shall indeed hear but not understand. You shall indeed look but never see.' Gross is the heart of this people. They will hardly hear with their ears. They have closed their eyes, lest they see with their eyes and hear with their ears and understand with their hearts and be converted, and I heal them. But blessed are your eyes because they see, and your ears because they hear. Amen, I say to you, many prophets and righteous people longed to see what you see but did not see it, and to hear what you hear but did not hear it. Hear then the parable of the sower. The seed sown on the path is the one who hears the word of the kingdom without understanding it, and the evil one comes and steals away what was sown in his heart. The seed sown on rocky ground is the one who hears the word and receives it at once with joy. But he has no roots and lasts only for a time. When some tribulation or persecution comes because of the word, he immediately falls away. And the seed sown among thorns is the one who hears the word. But then worldly anxiety and the lure of riches choke the word, and it bears no fruit. But the seed sown on rich soil is the one who hears the word and understands it, who indeed bears fruit and yields 100 or 60 or 30-fold. It's the gospel of the Lord. I don't have to tell you that some people like being in control. Maybe you're one of those people. I know that I can be at times, and the desire or the control can make it into many areas of our lives. Maybe it's in our workplace. Some of us want control in our group of friends, being the one who steers the conversation in a particular direction or decides what movie to see or what restaurant to eat at. Now, some of us want to control our marriages and even our dating relationships. As many of you know, and I don't have to tell you, that doesn't always work out so well. And none of this probably surprises any of you. But it may surprise you to find out that many of us do the same thing in our spiritual lives, in our relationship with God. Now, in a certain sense, our need to so-called call the shots can shape many years of our faith lives. As an example, it can shape the way we pray. How many of us ask for certain things from God and get angry when we don't get exactly what we want? In other words, we often pray as if we are placing an order with God rather than being open to whatever God is asking of us. Sometimes our need for being in control can affect the way we act. How many of us act one way when people see our behavior and a completely different way when we're just by ourselves or alone? It's as if we want to control how others see us. It's as if we want to make sure that we look like good people or a good person. We might even try to fool God in those moments. And our need to be in control can certainly affect the way we love. How many of us find it hard to love when there's nothing in it for ourselves in return? Now, our gospel story paints a much different picture for us. You know the story quite well. The story is about the parable of the sower. And first, Matthew gives us this image of a sower scattering seed everywhere. It's important to notice that the sower is not concerned with only sowing the seed where he thinks it'll grow. No, instead, the sower sows it all over the place, not really knowing which will grow and which will not. Or maybe not even caring which soil is fertile and which is not, because that's not his job. That's not for him to know. That's not exactly in his control, is it? And then we have Matthew recalling Jesus telling the crowds about the different types of soil, ending with,
but the seed sown on rich soil

is the one who hears the word and understands it, who indeed bears fruit. Hears the word and understand it. I kind of wish that Jesus didn't use that word understand, or possibly use a different word, for our modern ears can easily get the wrong idea. We hear the word understand and we often think of having something figured out, so to speak, or having a complete grasp of something, or knowing all the details. My friends, a true life of faith could not be any different, could not be more different. After all, elsewhere in Scripture we hear, we walk by faith and not by sight. And blessed are those who have not seen and have believed. So what does God want us to hear? And what does he want us to understand? It seems to me that what God wants us to understand is that a life of faith is not knowing or figuring out or being in control, but instead being a certain kind of person. A life of faith is simply that, being faithful. We don't always have to see the path ahead or know what the fruits of our efforts will bring about. That's not possible. It's not even our job. I learned this very early in ministry. I can't tell you how many times I thought I gave an inspired homily from this very pulpit, only not to hear a peep from the parishioners on the way out the doors. And there are other times I thought that a particular homily really didn't work, only to hear a whole bunch of comments from parishioners about how it really touched their lives by what I said. And the truth is, we really just don't know how things will turn out when it comes to our spiritual journeys. We don't know God's plan. We don't know which actions will produce good fruit. Don't know what effect the good we try to do will have in the grand scheme of things. And you don't want to know something? That's okay, because we're not supposed to. We are not in control. What we do know is the type of person God wants us to be, and that is in our control. There's an image that comes to mind when I speak about this. Think about this. Somewhere there's a man or a woman sitting in a factory working on a machine that makes a certain bolt or a clip or a screw or something. And this person does the best that he or she can do to make this one part the way it needs to be made. The work may not be glamorous. In fact, it can be routine and at times a little monotonous. But the worker stands there day after day and makes sure that the part is made right. A year later, this magnificent plane rolls out at a distant factory. This beautiful creation of hundreds of thousands of different parts, each made by someone far away, someone who had no idea of the complete design, no idea what parts thousands of others were contributing to something so incredible. You see, each person did one thing well, and the result was magnificent. Faith is a lot like that, because we don't have to know the big picture all the time. All we have to do is to try to do our best in this time and this place. I just need to be faithful to what God is asking of me. Maybe a little bit more compassionate, a little more understanding of others, a little more generous with the gifts that God has blessed me with, and quite honestly, a little more forgiving, or a little more loving. In other words, I just need to be both good soil, a good sower, sowing seeds of God's great love, and he will do the rest. I don't really have to know how it's all gonna work out, just trust. And that's good enough for me, because it's good enough for God.

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1: I'm Amy Grant and I want to talk to you from my heart about the heart. There was nothing about my life that said, you have a ticking time bomb in your chest. But I did. I wound up in the office of a cardiologist because I was there with my husband.

0: And at the tail end of that, the cardiologist looked at me and said, I want to see you. No one was more surprised than I was to learn I was living with a rare heart condition. He said, Amy, this condition, you'll be fine, fine, fine, and then catastrophic. A few months later, I had open heart surgery that saved my life. And I owe it to the research and life-saving medical breakthroughs developed by the American Heart Association. I'm grateful for the American Heart Association. Their research gave me more time to do the things I love with the people I love. So listen to your heart. I'm here today because...
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0: Mary's Meals is a simple, practical work of love carried out in the name of Mary, the Mother of Jesus. 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
1: We hold in our hearts a universal truth, a mission greater than any one man, rooted in the vision of Blessed Michael McGivney and waiting to be lived out through us as Brother Knights. 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It's your turn to defend what's right, to lead with courage, to serve with faith, and to answer the call. The time is now. You are born a man. 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

Welcome to another episode of The Catholic Novel. Today we're discussing a really delightful novel. As a matter of fact, it may be the funniest novel I have ever read. It's Father Malachy's Miracle by Bruce Marshall. Now, I read it when I was in college, and I reread it for this show. And all I remembered from my reading in college was, you might say, the main point of the story. When I was in college, I think I missed all the jokes. Marshall satirizes all kinds of contemporary heresies, relativism, secularism, a kind of a naturalism, a kind of denial of the supernatural. I think I missed all that when I was in college, but rereading the book, almost through the whole book, I was smiling and thinking to myself, this is so clever and this is so funny. So I'm strongly recommending this one too, and it's a short book. But at the beginning, there's a quote, Marshall offers this statement, which I think is phenomenal. Literature is life, no, let me get it straight now. I'm gonna have to read it because I wanna make sure I say it right.

Life is good literature escaping, just as surely as good literature is life held fast. So good literature is putting the focus on life and sort of freezing it so you and I can examine ourselves as human beings and even examine the mystery of God. Now, however, saying that it's the funniest novel I have ever read, I don't want to give the impression it's superficial. So I do want to read the first page to you. You may remember when we did Mariette in Ecstasy, I commented on mysticism, I try to explain it to students at St. John's. It can't be explained. And I said that Ron Hansen in Mariette in Ecstasy did a good job. And Mark Salzman in Lying Awake does a fabulous job. In a piece of literature, it's the best attempt I have ever read of trying to capture what happens when the mystic experiences God. What I say in St. John's University when I try to teach this is something like this. We all have concepts of God. We all have ideas of God. And they may all be true, but they're not adequate. We will never understand God completely. So the mystical experience goes beyond our ideas. It's a supra-conceptual experience. It goes beyond concepts. So mystics talk about kissing God, embracing God. And as I think I said in those earlier lectures, often they use sexual imagery. That's not to be taken literally. God doesn't have a sex, okay? But they're trying to come up with some human experience that is closest to the mystical experience. So I want to make sure I give you the right impression about this novel. It is very, very funny, but it is also, I think, very deep. So let me read the beginning of it. One foggy morning in November, a little old clergyman in a shabby black coat got into a third-class compartment of a train waiting in Queen Street Station, Glasgow, disposed his ancient brown bag on the rack, sat down, shut his tired old eyes the better to rid himself of the world, and began to meditate upon the folly of all human ambition and the wisdom of Almighty God and of the love of our Lord Jesus Christ and of the way that the Holy Ghost went about the world, now blowing like a wind, now taking the form of a flower and growing in gorgeous reds and yellow. Then he goes on to say how the experience of the world, even at this moment, is distracting him. Outside on the gray ribbon platform, which ran dismally along the side of the train, newsboys were pushing on wheels pyramids of the contemporary literature. Outside, boys also were selling sticky sweets and cigarettes, and porters were pushing luggage, and flabby, colorless people were jostling one another with impatience, as though their departure for Falkirk or Edinburgh were important, and as though the dreadful immortality of their souls shone out for all to see through the piggishness of their earthly faces. Outside Queen Street Station, Glasgow, looked just as depressing as the Gare du Nord in Paris, and suggested just as adequately milk cans, lavatories, and eternal damnation. Outside Queen Street Station continued to be Queen Street Station. A fat man climbed into the same compartment as the little clergyman, a fat man with a face that was so red and pouchy that it looked like a bladder painted to hit other people over the head, such as in an Italian carnival. He sat down, or rather he threw himself down, in the corner opposite the priest and began to read a pink paper in which the doings of horses and erotic young women were chronicled at length. He was followed by a middle-aged woman who had a peaky, shiny nose with a funny little dent in the middle, and whose hat was one of those amorphous black affairs which would have been at any moment out of fashion in any country. How hard it was here below, and with the material and the temporal crowding out the spiritual and the eternal, to love one's neighbor. How hard, and yet how necessary. For the soul behind that bulging red face had been redeemed by Christ just as surely as had his own. And our blessed Lord, while he hung on the cross, had seen the funny little dent in the middle of the peaky, peering woman's nose just as clearly as he had seen the broad, bland visage of Pope Pius XI. And so merciful was God, God loved it just as much. And it was difficult to imagine bulge or dent in heaven. He closed his eyes again. If he must love his neighbor, he would love him without looking at him.

He closed his eyes, and not only did he close them, but he kept on repeating the reflex action in his brain so that, with the bulging red face and the peaky peering woman, away went the compartment, the train, the station, the world, and as Scotland went swinging after Scandinavia and Spain came scampering after and Australia flew to join the stars, he was alone with God. A great nothingness was before him, a great nothingness that was something, a great nothingness that was all. And in the warm freedom from the tangible, he knew his Savior and was absorbed by him. I think that's great writing. That's great writing. And so if I've given you the impression that this is a superficial novel, that was the wrong impression. It's a very humorous novel, but it's dealing with something very important. Now here's the thing I remembered from college. There's a casino, which is kind of symbolizing a world of sin, visible from the rectory in which Father Malachy lives. And Father Malachy is kind of almost a unique priest in liturgy. This is not Graham Greene's whiskey priest. This is not the Blaise Meredith of the Devil's Advocate. This is a little bit of St. Francis and maybe a little bit of Mr. Blue, the novel we did earlier. A very simple priest, but a very profound believer. So to solve this problem of the casino, he tells his fellow clergyman he's going to say a prayer that God perform a miracle and move the casino to an island. He says the prayer, and the next morning they wake up and the casino is missing, and it is on this island. All the people who are not Catholics in Scotland say, this is some kind of a Catholic trick. They're not going to fool us, okay, telling us that, you know, claiming that they performed a miracle and got the casino to be on this island. And of course, they're saying all this while they see that the casino is on the island. So that's all very funny. But then even Father Malachy's clergy friends begin to think he's made a mistake. So as the novel develops, he says another prayer that God will take the casino and put it back where it started. And that's what, that miracle happens also. And so the next day, the people who are not Catholics are saying, we told you, we knew it was all a trick. This claim that he had put this, see, there it is where it always was, all right? Now, I think here's some of the things I reflected on in this novel. We all want the special. We all want the spectacular, even in religion. I'm going to share an anecdote with you. Oh, I'm going to say this happened when I was 12, 13 years of age. Back in those days, for 12-year-olds and 13-year-olds, there were not organized sports. You know, none of us were in the Little League or anything like that. We played it. We got a stick ball and we got a stick ball bat and we went out and played. And we were doing this one day when some people came down the street and they said, "There's a miracle happening in the parish church. An image of the Blessed Mother has appeared on the wall of the parish church." So being as curious as anybody else, I went up to the parish church. And on the wall, there was some kind of a figure. If you stared at the figure long enough, you could convince yourself it was an image of the Blessed Mother. But it took quite a bit of convincing. It looked more like a water stain that some pipe had broken and it was forming this. But I thought to myself, there must be 200 people in this church right now, walking up and down the aisle, talking to one another. I'm sure the parish priests were very upset, and they made sure they didn't come over and give any kind of credence to this. But there were about 200 people. But on any other day, if you made a visit to that church where Christ is present in the Blessed Sacrament, you would have seen 5 or 10 people. And I thought to myself, you know, even if it is an image of the Blessed Mother, even if God has performed a miracle, it cannot compare to the presence of the risen Christ in the Eucharist, which we as Catholics take for granted. When we're in the presence of the risen Christ in the Blessed Sacrament, we're looking up at this water stain thinking it's some kind of a miracle. So it's very tempting to overlook the great mysteries that are present right in front of us because of our faith. And that's one of the reasons I love doing these Catholic novels. They're not profound theological texts. No, they're stories. But they're stories based on some mystery of Catholicism.

Remember the definition we're working on. A Catholic novel is one whose theme is based on some Catholic dogma or Catholic moral teaching or Catholic sacramental or liturgical principle, and the mystery of Catholicism is treated favorably. And that's true of all these. That's true of all these novels that we're doing, and that's why it's such a joy to do them. So, rereading Father Malachy's Miracle, I appreciated it in a new way. I appreciated the humor, but I also appreciated the profound insight. You know, salvation has been handed to us. Redemption has been handed to us by Jesus Christ. We don't, nothing wrong with miracles, but we don't need them. We don't need visions. We don't need images on the wall of a church. We have the risen Christ present all the time, and especially present in a Eucharistic celebration. So ordinarily, I would think that Bruce Marshall, the author of Father Malachy's Miracle, wouldn't be thought of on the same level as Graham Greene or George Bernanos or Francois Mauriac or Evelyn Waugh. But he tells a really good story that I'm certain you will enjoy, and I think also you will profit from reading.

0: Hi, this is Tasha Layton, and you're watching Catholic Faith Network. Look what you've done!
1: Look what you've done! 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

Hello, and welcome to our program, Where God Weeps, a program where we speak about the situation of the suffering and persecuted church all around the world. On the west coast of Africa lies the small country of Liberia. With a population of approximately 5 million, Liberia is one of Africa's oldest countries, but also one of the world's poorest. The government of Liberia was modeled after that of the United States. The capital, Monrovia, is named after the US President Monroe, and the US is often referred to as Liberia's big brother. Liberia's political landscape remained relatively

relatively calm until a military coup in 1980, after which civil war raged until 1999, killing 200,000 Liberians. Liberia called it their World War III. Sadly, war was to again raise its head with sporadic conflicts in 2002 and again in 2003. 20 years later, the country still has not recovered, with the weight still hanging heavy.

0: important social and political events. To tell us more about this and the efforts to rebuild peace, it's my very great pleasure to welcome the Archbishop of Monrovia, Bishop Gabriel Blamo Djoubwe. Welcome, Your Excellency, and thank you for being here today with us on our program.
1: It's my pleasure, Mark.

0: Your Excellency, on 28 February 2024, Pope Francis appointed you Metropolitan Archbishop of Monrovia. How did you hear the news, and what was your reaction when you heard the news?
1: Prior to the appointment, I was invited by the Apostolic Nuncio, that is the Pope's representative in Liberia, and it was like a week or two or so before then, you know, and they invited me, and he broke the news to me that, the Holy Father, you know, had appointed me. I was kind of shocked. It came as a shock, and I was speechless, and I could not even say a word. And he noticed that I was uncomfortable, so he invited me to, you know, take my time and to go to the chapel, and which I did, and I stayed there to pray and to reflect. And after 30 minutes or so, I returned, and all I could say, because while I was in the chapel, my whole life kind of flashed before me, all the experiences and everything, and why me, and why at this time, you know. So then I said, well, if the Lord had brought me this far, he would definitely see me through. So when I sat again before the Pope's representative, and I said to him, I said, tell the Holy Father, with God's help, I accept.
0: Yeah. This decision has come with peace and has carried you forward.
1: Yes.
0: And you are still at peace with everything that has taken place since that time, because it was a whirlwind since
1: yes.
0: the appointment.
1: Yeah, it's been unsettling, really. And, you know, because if you look, the church had gone through phases of transition, you know, so to come in at this time at the helm of leadership, you know, is a big responsibility. And if you look back from the time of the late Archbishop Michael Francis, and after that, you know, we've had series of and they've been involved with the Archbishop Michael Francis in the in building institutions, destruction, and everything. And now to see that after all these years, you know, to the now to take
0: this,
1: you know, this responsibility, yeah, is a huge challenge.
0: It is, yeah. Your Excellency, what did you choose as your Episcopal motto, and why?
1: That's a very good question. In Latin, it says, Pacem et unitas in Christi, you know, unity and peace in Christ. Why peace? Why unity? First, I wanted to kind of establish a continuity with the late Archbishop Michael Francis. His motto was peace and charity of Christ, and it's like the unfinished agenda. So I felt that portion of the peace, you know, I wanted to be able to carry forth, you know, to take off from where he left off. So unity, haven't gone through phases of transition, there's been a lot of challenges here and there. So my mission now would be to unite, to bring everyone together. The priests, the religious, you know, the laity, you know, a church that is united, a church that has one single mission, you know, that is focused and direct. So as Archbishop, I saw my role as a symbol of this unity, to bring everyone together. So that's why that Pax et Unitas in Christi, you know, is very, very, is very dear to my heart.
0: Reconciliation, unity is one of the messages, I think, that everybody in Liberia recognizes as the message for

0: going forward.
1: Yes.
0: It has only been 20 years since the end of the Second Civil War, which cost 250,000 lives.
1: Yes.
0: And it was described as hell on earth. Can you tell us what was, where were you, and how did this affect you personally, this time, you and your family that were that were perhaps suffering at this period?
1: Firstly, the war. Prior to the outbreak of the war in 1999, the Liberia was in 1980. You know, there was a coup d'état. You know, during the time of Master Sergeant Doe, and he transitioned, he and his cohort transitioned into civil regime. So he went to be the president, you know, so to establish a democratic society. But of course, they are, you know, things did not go the way people expected. And of course, there are factors contributing to the war in 1989 did not just start in 1980, nor did it start in 1989. There you have remote causes and you have immediate causes. But the 1989 war was as a result of underlying causes.
0: That had been building over time.
1: Building up over time. So when the war broke out, I had left the country. I was sent to Rome here, you know, 1986, you know, to study as a priest and to specialize and to get a doctorate. So I was here for 5 years, you know, so 1986 to 1991. So I wasn't really in Liberia, you know, during that period. But my family, my my parents were still alive at the time. All these people were still alive. So being in Rome, studying while the war was going on was very, very tough. The only means of getting close to Liberia was the BBC, the Focus on Africa. Okay, there was no way to even reach out to, you know, and my family members. You know, it was really very tough. It was very unsettling, and my heart was in Liberia. You know, I just could not, you know, everybody felt, you know, around me, they felt they were supportive. Exactly. Because when you listen to the BBC, you listen to Focus on Africa, you hear all the death, the shedding,
0: all the worst.
1: You know, and they're seeing it on graphic pictures.
0: And so you couldn't communicate with your parents.
1: No way, you couldn't communicate.
0: Not at all.
1: I didn't even know what part of Monrovia. They were in Monrovia, but what part of Monrovia they were. That was a very, very,
0: very
1: devastating
0: painful time.
1: Yes.
0: Your Excellency, how would you say, do you still see the scars on the hearts of the people still today? And if so, how do you see these scars on the hearts of the people?
1: Yes, we'll say, you see, when we look at the process or processes that went into bringing about peace in Liberia, you know, the different interventions, where the sub-regional intervention, the international intervention, yes, a lot of lives were lost, you know, the military personnel that were lost. But the accords that were signed, there were provisions in there. But some of these provisions were not really met or adhered to. So then we didn't have the establishment of the war crime, you see?
0: There was no truth commission, nothing like...
1: There was a truth commission, they said, made their thing, but there was no
0: follow-up
1: or courts to be established, just like we had in Sierra Leone, administrative court, you know, we didn't have that. So it's like... people accused, you know, others of being responsible, being perpetrator of death of their loved ones. So you had, and then to see some of these people now in government or running for positions in the legislatures, you know, so it kind of brings it all back.
0: It brings it all back.
1: So, yeah, talking about this car, you can even tell that there is anger. So whether it's as a result of the war I don't know, you listen to the radio, you need the talk shows, you know, there's this anger, this violence.
0: It's still under-

0: It's still the underneath that really has to be addressed. Why? Because after the war, the issue of rehabilitation of the combatants, the issue of trauma counseling, healing, they really were not adequately addressed. So you can say, more or less that this car, it's a manifest in different
1: It's still
0: forms.
1: open. It's
0: Open,
1: still
0: yes.
1: open, an open wound.
0: Yes.
1: Your Excellency, the religious landscape in Liberia consists of approximately 40% Christian, 40% traditional religion, and 20% Muslim. Was there an effort during the Civil War to instrumentalize religious groups? And if so, how did that take place? And was it successful or not?
0: It's the when the war the outbreak of the war, there were efforts, the efforts made by the Liberian Council of Churches and the National Muslim Council, the efforts at peace, how to quell these hostilities. So the two major religions, the Christianity and the Islam, these leaders came together and formed what then was known as the Interfaith Council. When they
1: So
0: came together,
1: they recognized the danger
0: they
1: that something
0: recognized,
1: like that could happen.
0: yes, it will have gotten worse and out
1: Much.
0: of hand. It will have even escalated and had taken that different form, like a religious war. So when these two major religions came together, they were able to pursue peace even out of Liberia, in encouraging the warring factions. So they kind of the framework for peace in Liberia, it was produced by these two
1: These
0: major
1: two
0: religions, yes,
1: religious.
0: Interfaith Council. And what did they put? They called for ceasefire, immediate ceasefire, safe corridor, and all of this that formed the basis that, for the subregional intervention, that is the ECOWAS, that came into the picture. So ECOWAS, the military wing of ECOWAS, were able to come in, and this was the peace plan that was
1: To
0: put down by
1: stabilize.
0: Interfaith to stabilize things, at least to quell the hostilities, to cease fire. That brought in the ECOMOG, and then the United Nations, the international
1: And then
0: communities.
1: things became a little bit safer and a bit more
0: Safer,
1: safe.
0: safer, and then they were able during that period, they were able to, have peace talks in Bamako, in this outside Ghana, Accra. The last one that was signed, that was signed was this Accra Peace Accord, Comprehensive, Peace Accord, that was signed 2000, and we celebrated, that was 2003. We celebrated 2021 years just
1: Just
0: August
1: recently.
0: recently,
1: Just
0: yes,
1: recently.
0: celebrating,
1: I think the recent election was, in fact, on the anniversary in November 2023 was the anniversary of the signing of the agreement in Ghana. But my question actually is,
0: yes.
1: I want to come back to then on the other side, have religions become a source of hope? You've been speaking about
0: Yes.
1: the anger, this underlying anger. Can religions then, both Islam, both Muslims and Christians, serve to heal and bring society together? Is this an objective that you see as a possibility?
0: Exactly. In fact, this has been the major driving force of these two religious groups, to bring healing. Had they not thread this path, it will have escalated into a very worse situation. So religion plays a major role, and we continue to still meet as now it's now inter a religious council. It started off as interfaith, now it's interreligious council, embracing the religions, as a council to pursue, continue the dialogue, continue the pacification and all
1: Dialogue
0: of
1: of
0: that
1: life
0: of life.
1: also,
0: Yes,
1: yes.
0: because a factor that is that one has to pay attention to where God, weeps, poverty. You see, Liberia is really the situation, you know. Yes.
1: You are.

0: Touching my next question, I want to just give some numbers here. Liberia struggles with profound poverty and social inequality. Nearly 80% of Liberians live on less than $1 a day, and nearly 85% of Liberians are unemployed. So what are the roots, and what can be done? How can the church help? Is there something? It seems, first of all, so enormous as a challenge. What can be done here?
1: Firstly, the church and the, or say the Muslim council, the religion, the presence of the church among our people gives hope. And where God weeps, you know, to look at the suffering of the people, to be able to accompany them during this period, and to devise, you know, programs, for example, you know, group programs of hope that will help to alleviate them from the level of poverty. You know, that is a challenge for us as a church, actually. That's the, it's a big challenge for us. How can we meet the material needs, you know, of these people? We have apostolates, you know, as a church, Catholic Church for that matter. We have our pastoral. We have our teaching apostolate, you know, the school, the, you know, Catholic education. We have the health, you know, apostolate. You know, we have clinics, we have Cali Hospital, you know, so that is also a witness, but we cannot do it on our own. We ask and help out there, you know, charitable organizations that will help us to meet the basic needs of our people. How many families can afford their, you know, kids going to school, to pay the school fees is a challenge. How many families would go to bed, you know, at night? Maybe if they are lucky, if they have a meal, a decent meal, you know, to eat. How can we as a church, how can not just, you know, to preach the gospel, to pray, but also to help to alleviate the condition of our people, you know. So we have Caritas, you know, helping in rural areas, you know, at Monrovia, you know, helping the farmers, the peasant farmers, providing tools for them, so for self-sustainability. And we have programs that even help young people, you know, to young people, giving them tools that they can use, you know, even
0: to
1: some
0: start works,
1: yeah, to start like works. You, even some big, I mean, market, the making market, or hairdressing, or this or that, to be so they can stand. So these are the and the kind
0: the
1: of ways that
0: fund
1: that. Yes, so I mean, it's a church in needs to can be, you know, of help to us to be able to help our young people, you know. As a matter of fact, schools are open now, you know, schools are open, and how do we respond, you know?
0: I was going to address this, the education question, since also because I've read that literacy stands only at 58%, mm-hmm, and that one-third of children are forced to drop out of school, particularly girls.
1: Yeah.
0: What can the church do? I mean, we're laying everything at the footstep of the church, yeah, which is not correct. And I think what is an enormous benefit has been the relative stability in change and handover of government, the recent, with Ellen Sirleaf, and recently now with the recent elections of Boka, and thanks be to God, it went peacefully with a good transition. So there is some sign of stability there from the side of the government. However, the church is recognized, I believe, in Liberia also for its social services, particularly education, where the government schools are not able to be in the rural areas, but the church is. Long story short, how do you answer the question of 58% illiteracy and the challenge, especially for young girls, when one-third have to drop out of school?
1: Yeah, it's a big challenge for the church with regard to its teaching apostolate, the Catholic education, the schools that we have. They are not being subsidized, you know, many years.

0: years ago, long before the war, during Talbot time or so, something was given, but not since that time. So our schools have now been subsidized by the government, and our primary mission is not, you know, to do the work of the government. We are only supplementing the efforts of government. So if we were to have this assistance also to subsidize, to be able to pay our teachers, then our school fees would not be that high, because the teachers are also, they have a right to decent work, salary, all of that. So it's a serious challenge for us. As a result, how many parents can afford to send their kids to school, to a school, if they must have a good, well-founded, you know, solid education, quality education.
1: And I think we can't forget, which I perhaps am putting words in your mouth, but the human formation,
0: yes,
1: that is, the church in its education instills values.
0: Yes, that is our greatest challenge now. We have to, as it is, we have to recalibrate. We're in the process of looking at revisiting these structures and institutions with regard to education, how we have been, the educational education, the services we've been delivering. We are looking at it again, because it's one thing to give the academic, it is also one thing to say you teaching a religion or something, but it is completely different when it comes to values, the gospel values, the values of life, because our schools are to prepare the young people to play a meaningful, positive role in society.
1: Yes. The future leaders.
0: So if we don't give that value, so that's a challenge for us, that we are looking at. We may have been doing that in the past, but over time, we're looking at it, we are examining that, and we still need, a lot needs to be done. The greatest service we do for this country, Liberia, is through education, to prepare the citizens, to be able to contribute meaningfully, positively to building of society. Then issue of corruption, this, that, and all of this, at least it will not be 100%, we will be helping to,
1: year by year,
0: that's where we are going. That's what I see as one of my greatest missions, to accompany the people, to make a positive presence, to give hope to the people, and to prepare the younger generation, to give them values that will now build the society, to correct some of these ills that we are seeing today.
1: Is Liberia the phoenix coming from the ashes? You have seen such suffering. Just so much that you would probably just want to turn your eyes away and not look anymore, but you can't. And at the same time, I have this tremendous sense of hope,
0: yeah,
1: coming from you, that, yeah, there is a renewal, a revival, a phoenix that will rise, yes, from the ashes, and that God has a big plan for Liberia. What is your hope for your country?
0: Oh, absolutely. I'm very hopeful. This, what we've passed through, it has positive side and the negative impact of it, but the positive side has made us to see, one, never again to go that path of war, very destructive, and out of the ashes, new life that will become stronger. So we see that's why the role of the church is much more needed now than ever before. The church has to make that definitive presence, to be the sign of hope for our people at all costs, to be able to rebuild the human person. The human person is very, very vital.
1: How can we help?
0: Yes. We looking at you as our partners, you know, in progressing this mission of ours, a mission of hope, to give hope. We expect that this transmission, this publicity will touch the hearts of many out there to look, to be in touch with Liberia, with the kid, with the suffering, with the, you know, the plight of the people through this interview and through your mission also, that they will be able to say, oh, God is weeping there. Let us step in. Let us contribute to the education, to the feeding of in a number of children or the family, or let us support, you know, the programs of the church in trying to give hope to the people. You know, we ask for you know, feeding the schools. We ask for teachers. We ask, you know, help in the villages, especially in the villages, you know, where we can help, you know, the people, you know, to be able to send their kids to school, to make life more useful, more, you know, for them.
1: To start anew.
0: So we cannot give up. There's a whole lot of hope. We can become better. And thank God for the, you know, elections we've had. Thank God for peaceful election that we had. The worst could have happened. But this itself is a sign of hope that Liberians are prepared to make their life better, never to return. So this then is what I'm grateful to God, and I'm grateful to His to Church. He needs for this opportunity to help us, to help Liberians, to help the church in giving hope to our people.
1: It is our privilege. It is our privilege. Your Excellency, thank you for having been with us today in our program. And thank you, ladies and gentlemen, for having been with us today in our program, Where God Weeps. And if you'd like to know more about the story of Liberia, perhaps how you might be able to help, I would encourage you to look at the contact information at the end of this program. And we look forward to seeing you next week. Take care.

In the name of the Father, and of the Son, and of the Holy Spirit, amen. I believe in God, the Father Almighty, creator of heaven and earth, and in Jesus Christ, his only Son, our Lord, who was conceived by the Holy Spirit, born of the Virgin Mary, suffered under Pontius Pilate, was crucified, died, and was buried. He descended into hell. On the third day, he rose again from the dead. He ascended into heaven and is seated at the right hand of God, the Father Almighty. From there, he will come to judge the living and the dead. I believe in the Holy Spirit, the Holy Catholic Church, the communion of saints, the forgiveness of sins, the resurrection of the body, and life everlasting. Amen. Our Father, who art in heaven, hallowed be thy name. Thy kingdom come, thy will be done, on earth as it is in heaven. Give us this day our daily bread, and forgive us our trespasses, as we forgive those who trespass against us. And lead us not into temptation, but deliver us from evil. Amen. Hail Mary, full of grace, the Lord is with thee. Blessed art thou among women, and blessed is the fruit of thy womb, Jesus. Holy Mary, Mother of God, pray for us sinners, now and at the hour of our death. Amen.

Hail Mary, full of grace, the Lord is with thee. Blessed art thou among women, and blessed is the fruit of thy womb, Jesus. Holy Mary, Mother of God, pray for us sinners, now and at the hour of our death. Amen. Hail Mary, full of grace, the Lord is with thee. Blessed art thou among women, and blessed is the fruit of thy womb, Jesus. Holy Mary, Mother of God, pray for us sinners, now and at the hour of our death. Amen. Glory be to the Father, and to the Son, and to the Holy Spirit, as it was in the beginning, is now, and ever shall be, world without end. Amen. First luminous mystery, the baptism of Jesus. And when Jesus was baptized, the heavens were opened, and he saw the Spirit of God descending like a dove and aligning on him. And lo, a voice from heaven saying, "This is my beloved Son, with whom I am well pleased." Our Father, who art in heaven, hallowed be thy name. Thy kingdom come, thy will be done on earth as it is in heaven. Give us this day our daily bread, and forgive us our trespasses, as we forgive those who trespass against us. And lead us not into temptation, but deliver us from evil. Amen. Hail Mary, full of grace, the Lord is with thee. Blessed art thou among women, and blessed is the fruit of thy womb, Jesus. Holy Mary, Mother of God, pray for us sinners, now and at the hour of our death. Amen. Hail Mary, full of grace, the Lord is with thee. Blessed art thou among women, and blessed is the fruit of thy womb, Jesus. Holy Mary, Mother of God, pray for us sinners, now and at the hour of our death. Amen. Hail Mary, full of grace, the Lord is with thee. Blessed art thou among women, and blessed is the fruit of thy womb, Jesus. Holy Mary, Mother of God, pray for us sinners now and at the hour of our death. Amen. Hail Mary, full of grace, the Lord is with thee. Blessed art thou among women, and blessed is the fruit of thy womb, Jesus. Holy Mary, Mother of God, pray for us sinners now and at the hour of our death. Amen. Hail Mary, full of grace, the Lord is with thee. Blessed art thou among women, and blessed is the fruit of thy womb, Jesus. Holy Mary, Mother of God, pray for us sinners, now and at the hour of our death. Amen. Hail Mary, full of grace, the Lord is with thee. Blessed art thou among women, and blessed is the fruit of thy womb, Jesus. Holy Mary, Mother of God, pray for us sinners, now and at the hour of our death. Amen. Hail Mary, full of grace, the Lord is with thee. Blessed art thou among women, and blessed is the fruit of thy womb, Jesus. Holy Mary, Mother of God, pray for us sinners now and at the hour of our death. Amen. Hail Mary, full of grace, the Lord is with thee. Blessed art thou among women, and blessed is the fruit of thy womb, Jesus. Holy Mary, Mother of God, pray for us sinners now and at the hour of our death. Amen. Hail Mary, full of grace, the Lord is with thee. Blessed art thou among women, and blessed is the fruit of thy womb, Jesus. Holy Mary, Mother of God, pray for us sinners now and at the hour of our death. Amen. Hail Mary, full of grace, the Lord is with thee. Blessed art thou among women, and blessed is the fruit of thy womb, Jesus. Holy Mary, Mother of God, pray for us sinners now and at the hour of our death. Amen. Glory be to the Father, and to the Son, and to the Holy Spirit, as it was in the beginning, is now, and ever shall be, world without end. Amen. O my Jesus, forgive us our sins, save us from the fires of hell, lead all souls to heaven, especially those most in need of thy mercy. Second luminous mystery, the wedding at Cana. His mother said to the servants, "Do whatever he tells you." Jesus said to them, "Fill the jars with water," and they filled them up to the brim. Our Father, who art in heaven, hallowed be thy name. Thy kingdom come, thy will be done on earth as it is in heaven. Give us this day our daily bread, and forgive us our trespasses, as we forgive those who trespass against us. And lead us not into temptation, but deliver us from evil. Amen. Hail Mary, full of grace, the Lord is with thee. Blessed art thou among women, and blessed is the fruit of thy womb, Jesus. Holy Mary, Mother of God, pray for us sinners, now and at the hour of our death. Amen. Hail Mary, full of grace, the Lord is with thee. Blessed art thou among women, and blessed is the fruit of thy womb, Jesus.

Holy Mary, Mother of God, pray for us sinners now and at the hour of our death. Amen. Hail Mary, full of grace, the Lord is with thee. Blessed art thou among women, and blessed is the fruit of thy womb, Jesus. Holy Mary, Mother of God, pray for us sinners, now and at the hour of our death. Amen. Hail Mary, full of grace, the Lord is with thee. Blessed art thou among women, and blessed is the fruit of thy womb, Jesus. Holy Mary, Mother of God, pray for us sinners, now and at the hour of our death. Amen. Hail Mary, full of grace, the Lord is with thee. Blessed art thou among women, and blessed is the fruit of thy womb, Jesus. Holy Mary, Mother of God, pray for us sinners, now and at the hour of our death. Amen. Hail Mary, full of grace, the Lord is with thee. Blessed art thou among women, and blessed is the fruit of thy womb, Jesus. Holy Mary, Mother of God, pray for us sinners, now and at the hour of our death. Amen. Hail Mary, full of grace, the Lord is with thee. Blessed art thou among women, and blessed is the fruit of thy womb, Jesus. Holy Mary, Mother of God, pray for us sinners, now and at the hour of our death. Amen. Hail Mary, full of grace, the Lord is with thee. Blessed art thou among women, and blessed is the fruit of thy womb, Jesus. Holy Mary, Mother of God, pray for us sinners, now and at the hour of our death. Amen. Hail Mary, full of grace, the Lord is with thee. Blessed art thou among women, and blessed is the fruit of thy womb, Jesus. Holy Mary, Mother of God, pray for us sinners, now and at the hour of our death. Amen. Hail Mary, full of grace, the Lord is with thee. Blessed art thou among women, and blessed is the fruit of thy womb, Jesus. Holy Mary, Mother of God, pray for us sinners now and at the hour of our death. Amen. Glory be to the Father, and to the Son, and to the Holy Spirit, as it was in the beginning, is now, and ever shall be, world without end. Amen. O my Jesus, forgive us our sins, save us from the fires of hell, lead all souls to heaven, especially those most in need of thy mercy. Third luminous mystery, proclaiming the kingdom. And preach as you go, saying, the kingdom of heaven is at hand. Heal the sick, raise the dead, cleanse lepers, cast out demons. You received without pay, give without pay. Our Father, who art in heaven, hallowed be thy name. Thy kingdom come, thy will be done on earth as it is in heaven. Give us this day our daily bread, and forgive us our trespasses, as we forgive those who trespass against us. And lead us not into temptation, but deliver us from evil. Amen. Hail Mary, full of grace, the Lord is with thee. Blessed art thou among women, and blessed is the fruit of thy womb, Jesus. Holy Mary, Mother of God, pray for us sinners, now and at the hour of our death. Amen. Hail Mary, full of grace, the Lord is with thee. Blessed art thou among women, and blessed is the fruit of thy womb, Jesus. Holy Mary, Mother of God, pray for us sinners, now and at the hour of our death. Amen. Hail Mary, full of grace, the Lord is with thee. Blessed art thou among women, and blessed is the fruit of thy womb, Jesus. Holy Mary, Mother of God, pray for us sinners now and at the hour of our death. Amen. Hail Mary, full of grace, the Lord is with thee. Blessed art thou among women, and blessed is the fruit of thy womb, Jesus. Holy Mary, Mother of God, pray for us sinners now and at the hour of our death. Amen. Hail Mary, full of grace, the Lord is with thee. Blessed art thou among women, and blessed is the fruit of thy womb, Jesus. Holy Mary, Mother of God, pray for us sinners, now and at the hour of our death. Amen. Hail Mary, full of grace, the Lord is with thee. Blessed art thou among women, and blessed is the fruit of thy womb, Jesus. Holy Mary, Mother of God, pray for us sinners, now and at the hour of our death. Amen. Hail Mary, full of grace, the Lord is with thee. Blessed art thou among women, and blessed is the fruit of thy womb, Jesus. Holy Mary, Mother of God, pray for us sinners now and at the hour of our death. Amen. Hail Mary, full of grace, the Lord is with thee. Blessed art thou among women, and blessed is the fruit of thy womb, Jesus. Holy Mary, Mother of God, pray for us sinners now and at the hour of our death. Amen. Hail Mary, full of grace, the Lord is with thee. Blessed art thou among women, and blessed is the fruit of thy womb, Jesus. Holy Mary, Mother of

of God, pray for us sinners now and at the hour of our death. Amen. Hail Mary, full of grace, the Lord is with thee. Blessed art thou among women, and blessed is the fruit of thy womb, Jesus. Holy Mary, Mother of God, pray for us sinners, now and at the hour of our death. Amen. Glory be to the Father, and to the Son, and to the Holy Spirit, as it was in the beginning, is now, and ever shall be, world without end. Amen. O my Jesus, forgive us our sins, save us from the fires of hell, lead all souls to heaven, especially those most in need of thy mercy. Fourth luminous mystery, the Transfiguration. And as he was praying, the appearance of his countenance was altered, and his raiment became dazzling white. And a voice came out of the cloud saying, "This is my Son, my chosen. Listen to him." Our Father, who art in heaven, hallowed be thy name. Thy kingdom come, thy will be done on earth as it is in heaven. Give us this day our daily bread, and forgive us our trespasses, as we forgive those who trespass against us. And lead us not into temptation, but deliver us from evil. Amen. Hail Mary, full of grace, the Lord is with thee. Blessed art thou among women, and blessed is the fruit of thy womb, Jesus. Holy Mary, Mother of God, pray for us sinners, now and at the hour of our death. Amen. Hail Mary, full of grace, the Lord is with thee. Blessed art thou among women, and blessed is the fruit of thy womb, Jesus. Holy Mary, Mother of God, pray for us sinners, now and at the hour of our death. Amen. Hail Mary, full of grace, the Lord is with thee. Blessed art thou among women, and blessed is the fruit of thy womb, Jesus. Holy Mary, Mother of God, pray for us sinners, now and at the hour of our death. Amen. Hail Mary, full of grace, the Lord is with thee. Blessed art thou among women, and blessed is the fruit of thy womb, Jesus. Holy Mary, Mother of God, pray for us sinners, now and at the hour of our death. Amen. Hail Mary, full of grace, the Lord is with thee. Blessed art thou among women, and blessed is the fruit of thy womb, Jesus. Holy Mary, Mother of God, pray for us sinners, now and at the hour of our death. Amen. Hail Mary, full of grace, the Lord is with thee. Blessed art thou among women, and blessed is the fruit of thy womb, Jesus. Holy Mary, Mother of God, pray for us sinners, now and at the hour of our death. Amen. Hail Mary, full of grace, the Lord is with thee. Blessed art thou among women, and blessed is the fruit of thy womb, Jesus. Holy Mary, Mother of God, pray for us sinners, now and at the hour of our death. Amen. Hail Mary, full of grace, the Lord is with thee. Blessed art thou among women, and blessed is the fruit of thy womb, Jesus. Holy Mary, Mother of God, pray for us sinners, now and at the hour of our death. Amen. Hail Mary, full of grace, the Lord is with thee. Blessed art thou among women, and blessed is the fruit of thy womb, Jesus. Holy Mary, Mother of God, pray for us sinners, now and at the hour of our death. Amen. Hail Mary, full of grace, the Lord is with thee. Blessed art thou among women, and blessed is the fruit of thy womb, Jesus. Holy Mary, Mother of God, pray for us sinners now and at the hour of our death. Amen. Glory be to the Father, and to the Son, and to the Holy Spirit, as it was in the beginning, is now, and ever shall be, world without end. Amen. O my Jesus, forgive us our sins, save us from the fires of hell, lead all souls to heaven, especially those most in need of thy mercy. The fifth luminous mystery, the institution of the Eucharist. And he took bread, and when he had given thanks, he broke it and gave it to them, saying, "This is my body, which is given for you." And likewise, the cup after supper, saying, "This cup, which is poured out for you, is the new covenant in my blood." Our Father, who art in heaven, hallowed be thy name. Thy kingdom come, thy will be done on earth as it is in heaven. Give us this day our daily bread, and forgive us our trespasses, as we forgive those who trespass against us. And lead us not into temptation, but deliver us from evil. Amen. Hail Mary, full of grace, the Lord is with thee. Blessed art thou among women,
and blessed is the fruit of thy

womb, Jesus. Holy Mary, Mother of God, pray for us sinners, now and at the hour of our death. Amen. Hail Mary, full of grace, the Lord is with thee. Blessed art thou among women, and blessed is the fruit of thy womb, Jesus. Holy Mary, Mother of God, pray for us sinners, now and at the hour of our death. Amen. Hail Mary, full of grace, the Lord is with thee. Blessed art thou among women, and blessed is the fruit of thy womb, Jesus. Holy Mary, Mother of God, pray for us sinners, now and at the hour of our death. Amen. Hail Mary, full of grace, the Lord is with thee. Blessed art thou among women, and blessed is the fruit of thy womb, Jesus. Holy Mary, Mother of God, pray for us sinners, now and at the hour of our death. Amen. Hail Mary, full of grace, the Lord is with thee. Blessed art thou among women, and blessed is the fruit of thy womb, Jesus. Holy Mary, Mother of God, pray for us sinners, now and at the hour of our death. Amen. Hail Mary, full of grace, the Lord is with thee. Blessed art thou among women, and blessed is the fruit of thy womb, Jesus. Holy Mary, Mother of God, pray for us sinners, now and at the hour of our death. Amen. Hail Mary, full of grace, the Lord is with thee. Blessed art thou among women, and blessed is the fruit of thy womb, Jesus. Holy Mary, Mother of God, pray for us sinners, now and at the hour of our death. Amen. Hail Mary, full of grace, the Lord is with thee. Blessed art thou among women, and blessed is the fruit of thy womb, Jesus. Holy Mary, Mother of God, pray for us sinners, now and at the hour of our death. Amen. Hail Mary, full of grace, the Lord is with thee. Blessed art thou among women, and blessed is the fruit of thy womb, Jesus. Holy Mary, Mother of God, pray for us sinners, now and at the hour of our death. Amen. Hail Mary, full of grace, the Lord is with thee. Blessed art thou among women, and blessed is the fruit of thy womb, Jesus. Holy Mary, Mother of God, pray for us sinners, now and at the hour of our death. Amen. Glory be to the Father, and to the Son, and to the Holy Spirit, as it was in the beginning, is now, and ever shall be, world without end. Amen. O my Jesus, forgive us our sins, save us from the fires of hell, lead all souls to heaven, especially those most in need of thy mercy. Hail, Holy Queen, Mother of Mercy, our life, our sweetness, and our hope. To thee do we cry, poor banished children of Eve. To thee do we send up our sighs, mourning and weeping in this vale of tears. Turn then, most gracious advocate, thine eyes of mercy towards us. And after this, our exile, show unto us the blessed fruit of thy womb, Jesus. O clement, O loving, O sweet Virgin Mary, pray for us, O Holy Mother of God, that we may be made worthy of the promises of Christ. Let us pray. O God, whose only begotten Son, by his life, death, and resurrection, has purchased for us the rewards of eternal life, grant, we beseech thee, that by meditating on these mysteries of the Most Holy Rosary of the Blessed Virgin Mary, we may imitate what they contain and obtain what they promise, through the same Christ our Lord. Amen. Most Sacred Heart of Jesus, have mercy on us. Immaculate Heart of Mary, pray for us. In the name of the Father, and of the Son, and of the Holy Spirit. Amen.

0: of North Massapequa.
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Lord, not let your servant go in peace. Your word has been fulfilled. My own eyes have seen salvation which you have prepared in the sight of every people, a light to reveal you to the nations and the glory of your people Israel. Glory to the Father, and to the Son, and to the Holy Spirit, as it was in the beginning, is now, and will be forever. Amen.

Today is Thursday of the 14th week in Ordinary Time. The celebrant of the Mass is Father Hilary, and we welcome all of those joining us through the Catholic Faith Network.

0: In the name of the Father, and of the Son, and of the Holy Spirit.
1: Amen.
0: The grace and peace of God the Father and of our Lord Jesus Christ be with you always.
1: And with your spirit.
0: As we join the Universal Church today to celebrate the martyrdom of Saint Augustine, Zhuangzong, and other 120 companions of his that were martyred. Dear friends, let us now acknowledge our sins and so prepare ourselves to celebrate this sacred mystery. You were sent to heal the contrite of heart. Lord, have mercy.
1: Lord, have mercy.
0: You came to call sinners back to you. Christ, have mercy.
1: Christ, have mercy.
0: You are seated at the right hand of the Father to intercede for us. Lord, have mercy.
1: Lord, have mercy.
0: May Almighty God have mercy on us, forgive us our sins.

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0: Let us pray. O God, who in your wonderful providence have strengthened your church through the confession of the martyrs, Saint Augustine, Zoar, and companions, grant that your people, faithful to the mission entrusted to it, may enjoy ever greater freedom and witness to the truth.

0: Amen. 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
1: A reading from the book of the prophet Hosea. Thus says the Lord, when Israel was a child, I loved him. Out of Egypt, I called my son. The more I called them, the farther they went from me, sacrificing to the Baals and burning incense to idols. Yet it was I who taught Ephraim to walk, who took them in my arms. I drew them with human cords, with bands of love. I fostered them like one who raises an infant to his cheeks. Yet, though I stooped to feed my child, they did not know that I was their healer. My heart is overwhelmed. My pity is stirred. I will not give vent to my blazing anger. I will not destroy Ephraim again. For I am God and not man, the Holy One present among you. I will not let the flames consume you. The word of the Lord.
2: Thanks be to God.
1: Let us see your face, Lord, and we shall be saved. Let us see your face, Lord, and we shall be saved. O Shepherd of Israel, hearken. From your throne upon the cherubim, shine forth. Rouse your power. Let us see your face, Lord, and we shall be saved. Once again, O Lord of hosts, look down from heaven and see. Take care of this vine and protect what your right hand has planted, the Son of Man, whom you yourself make strong. Let us see your face, Lord, and we shall be saved.

0: The Lord be with you.
1: And with your spirit.
0: A reading from the Holy Gospel according to Matthew.
1: Glory to you, O Lord.
0: Jesus said to his apostles, "As you go, make this proclamation. The kingdom of heaven is at hand. Cure the sick, raise the dead, cleanse lepers, drive out demons. Without cause you have received, without cause you are to give. Do not take gold or silver or copper for your belts, nor sack for the journey, or a second tunic, or sandals, or walking stick. The laborer deserves his keep. Whatever town or village you enter, look for a worthy person in it and stay there until you leave. As you enter a house, wish it peace. If the house is worthy, let your peace come upon it. If not, let your peace return to you. Whoever will not receive you or listen to your words, go outside that house or town and shake the dust from your feet. Amen, I say to you, it will be more tolerable for the land of Sodom and Gomorrah on the day of judgment than for that town." The Gospel of the Lord.
1: Praise to you, Lord Jesus Christ.
0: The readings of today present to us, dear friends, one of the most beautiful truths about our faith, that God did not love us because we are good. We are good because God loved us first. And because God loved us first, that is why we are good. And this is what we see in the two readings of today. In the gospel, Christ gave his mandate to the apostles to go and proclaim the gospel. And before he go into specificity of their duty or a kind of their job description, he reminded them of who they are. You receive

0: this without charge. Therefore, give without charge. For us, Christianity is we receive first before we give, because we receive everything by grace. And that's why he charged them, you receive without charge. Try and give without charge. Of course, they have received love from God through Christ. They've received compassion, they've received mercy, they've received forgiveness. Therefore, give all these without charge. And that's also what we saw in the first reading from Prophet Hosea, where we see how God actually loved Israel, even when Israel was a child. He said, when Israel was a child, I loved him, and I called my son out of Egypt. I myself taught Ephraim to walk. You know, when you're teaching a toddler how to walk, parents here, you can relate very well. The toddler is not so easy. He falls, he gets up. You don't get offended, you don't get aggravated. He falls again, he gets up, and things like that. That was the compassion with which God has given us all that we enjoy. And today he is enjoining on all of us. Now, you've received all this without charge. Give without charge. St. Augustine, we are celebrating today with other 120 people that were martyred between in the 17th century and 1930. They received. It is in the giving that they were killed. And we celebrate them today. And may their blood always remind us of this wonderful faith that we have in Christ. May we rise for the universal prayer. As God has given us this out of love, may we now present our petitions to him.
1: That the Holy Spirit may renew and purify the church, inspiring deeper faith among her members and a stronger witness to the world. Let us pray to the Lord.
2: Lord, hear our prayer.
1: For leaders in government, that Christ may guide them to promote the common good according to his will. Let us pray to the Lord.
2: Lord, hear our prayer.
1: For those burdened by illness, that they may experience the healing power of Christ. Let us pray to the Lord.
2: Lord, hear our prayer.
1: For the intention of this Holy Mass, Maeve McGlynn, a living intention, and for the needs and intentions we hold in the silence of our hearts and the hearts of those watching on Catholic Faith Network. Let us pray to the Lord.
2: Lord, hear our prayer.
0: Listen in love to the prayers we make to you, O Lord, for we make them through Christ our Lord.
2: Amen.

0: Pray, brethren, that my sacrifice and yours may be acceptable to the Lord the Almighty Father.
1: May the Lord accept the sacrifice at your hands for the praise and glory of his

0: name, for our good and the good of all his holy church.
1: Receive, Holy Father, the offerings we bring in commemoration of the holy martyrs, and grant that we, your servants, may be found steadfast in confessing your name, through Christ our Lord.
0: Amen.
1: The Lord be with you.
0: And with your spirit.
1: Lift up your hearts.
0: We lift them up to the Lord.
1: Let us give thanks to the Lord our God.
0: It is right and just.
1: It is right and just, our duty and our salvation, always and everywhere to give you thanks, Lord, Holy Father, Almighty and Eternal God. For you are glorified when your saints are praised. Their very sufferings are but wonders of your might. In your mercy, you give ardor to their faith. To their endurance, you grant firm resolve, and in their struggle, the victory is yours through Christ our Lord. Therefore, all creatures of heaven and earth sing a new song in adoration, and we, with all the hosts of angels, cry out as without end, we are.

You are indeed holy, O Lord, the fount of all holiness. Make holy, therefore, these gifts, we pray, by sending down your Spirit upon them, let they do fall, so that they may become for us the body and blood of your Son, our Lord Jesus Christ. At the time he was betrayed and entered willingly into his passion, he took bread, and giving thanks, broke it, gave it to his disciples, saying, "Take this, all of you, and eat of it, for this is my body, which will be given up for you."

In a similar way, when supper was ended, he took the chalice, and once more giving thanks, he gave the chalice to his disciples, saying, "Take this, all of you, and drink from it, for this is the chalice of my blood, the blood of the new and eternal covenant, which will be poured out for you and for many for the forgiveness of sins. Do this in memory of me."

Therefore, as we celebrate the memorial of his death and resurrection, we offer you, Lord, the bread of life and the chalice of salvation, giving thanks that you have held us worthy to be in your presence and minister to you. Humbly we pray that, partaking of the body and blood of Christ, we may be gathered into one by the Holy Spirit. Remember, Lord, your church is spread throughout the world, and bring her to the fullness of charity together with Leo, our Pope, John, our Bishop, and all the clergy. Remember also our brothers and sisters who have fallen asleep in the hope of the resurrection, and all who have died in your mercy. Welcome them into the light of your face. Have mercy on us all, we pray, that with the Blessed Virgin Mary, Mother of God, with Blessed Joseph, her spouse, with the blessed apostles, and all the saints who have pleased you throughout the ages, we may merit to be co-heirs to eternal life, and may praise and glorify you through your Son, Jesus Christ. Through him, and with him, and in him, O God, Almighty Father, in the unity of the Holy Spirit, all glory and honor is yours

0: At the Savior's command, formed by divine teaching, we dare to say, Our Father, who art in heaven, hallowed be thy name. Thy kingdom come, thy will be done, on earth as it is in heaven. Give us this day our daily bread, and forgive us our trespasses, as we forgive those who trespass against us.
1: And lead us not into temptation, but deliver us from evil.
0: Deliver us, Lord, we pray, from every evil. Graciously grant peace in our days, that by the help of your mercy we may be always free from sin and safe from all distress as we await the blessed hope and the coming of our Savior Jesus Christ.
2: For the kingdom, the power, and the glory are yours, now and forever.
0: Lord Jesus Christ, who said to your apostles, Peace I leave you, my peace I give you, look not on our sins, but on the faith of your church, and graciously grant her peace and unity in accordance with your will, who live and reign forever and ever.
2: Amen.
0: The peace of the Lord be with you always.
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0: Let us offer to each other the sign of peace.

0: Behold the Lamb of God. 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
1: Lord, I am not worthy that you should enter under my roof, but only say the word, and my soul shall be healed.

0: Let us pray. O God, who in your holy martyrs have wonderfully made known the mystery of the cross, graciously grant that, drawing strength from this sacrifice, we may cling faithfully to Christ and labor in the church for the salvation of all. Through Christ our Lord.
1: Amen.
0: The Lord be with you.
1: And with your spirit.
0: May Almighty God bless you, the Father, the Son, and the Holy Spirit.
1: Amen.
0: Go in peace, the Mass is ended.
1: Thanks be to God. The recessional hymn is number 686, Lord of all hopefulness.

0: I am studying to be a NICU nurse to give back that same care that I received. I was born at 26 weeks and was in the NICU for 89 days.
1: There were ups and downs. There was 6 weeks on a ventilator, lots of different infections and surgeries. It did not end at her discharge.
2: Even when she was hooked up with a lot of wires on her, I knew that she seemed to be a fighter.
0: The U.S. remains among the most dangerous developed nations for childbirth due to access to care, health inequities, and priority of maternal and infant health care. 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
6: 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Plus, CEO of Catholic Charities of Long Island, Mike Smith, will be joining us right here in the studio. And singer-songwriter Christian Anderson is here to share his story of unwavering faith and his new music inspired by it. 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

0: Welcome to CFN Live on this Thursday, July 9th. I'm Jackie Lucas.
1: And I'm on senior Jim Vlahn, and here's a look at what's trending now.
0: Rescue efforts are continuing in Venezuela after powerful earthquakes left a growing number of people dead and injured. As emergency crews search for survivors still, the Catholic Church is helping families affected by the disaster, with the Diocese of La Guaira and Caritas Venezuela providing shelter and food to those in need. The challenge is to continue to provide humanitarian aid plus pastoral care despite a decrease in donations there. Well, the Vatican is investigating Spanish Cardinal Cristobal Lopez Romero after five adult women accused him of inappropriate behavior. The cardinal denies the allegations, saying he did not commit assault, violence, or sexual harassment. He has temporarily stepped aside from his duties while investigations are underway. During the May 2025 conclave, Cardinal Lopez was considered one of the leading cardinals regarded as possible successors to Pope Francis. And today is the feast day of St. Augustine

0: Xiao Rong and companions, commemorating a group of 120 martyrs who died for their Catholic faith in China between 1648 and 1930. Augustine Xiao Rong was a Chinese soldier who became the first Chinese-born diocesan priest. He was tortured and killed in 1815. Back in 2000, Pope John Paul II canonized him and 119 other Chinese Christian martyrs, including priests, catechists, laypeople, and Western missionaries, all devoted to our Lord Jesus Christ. And that is a look at what is trending now.
1: So you're looking at, from home, an Emmy nominee. Jackie Lucas.
0: We're all Emmy nominees.
1: I'm Emmy nominated.
0: Yes.
1: Yes, it's so true. So congratulations.
0: Thank you.
1: You're like the Susan Lucci of Emmys, so unfortunately. Have you won an Emmy or no?
0: I have been nominated. I don't even know how. I've been nominated countless times throughout my entire career. I have never won an Emmy, though. I've won basically every other award under the sun.
1: Yeah.
0: That's okay, though. I'm okay with it. Just being nominated is an honor.
1: It's an honor.
0: For us, especially here at Catholic Faith Network, it's an extra honor. And this, for the Emmy nomination, it was a complete team effort.
1: And we're up against some pretty serious stuff. But either way, I got a good feeling about this year, to be honest with you.
0: Yeah, I do.
1: And I always say the same thing. Oh, being nominated, blah, blah, blah, blah. I want to win. So that's the story. Because, you know, when we win, CFN wins, and we say to the world, hey, the Catholic Church is in there, and we're up there with the big boys. So I love that.
0: Yeah, we are.
1: It's a good
0: thing.
1: So it's an honor to be nominated, like you say.
0: Say a prayer for us.
1: I still want to win, though.
0: We are not losers here. We are winners. That's it. All right. Well, coming up next, Monsignor is going to be back with your latest news from the Vatican and around the world. And we are going to talk to Catholic author Melissa Overmyer about her new book release, Living the Blessed Life. More CFN Live after the break. Stay tuned.
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1: 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In Vatican news, after the Vatican confirmed the excommunication of the Society of St. Pius X SSPX members involved in unauthorized bishop ordinations, developments have sparked debate among the faithful. The group's first schismatic mass in Rome was held recently, and it prompted mixed reactions among the faithful.
11: From the outside, nothing seems to set this Roman building apart, but its plaque makes it clear. This is where the members of the priestly fraternity of St. Pius X, known as the Lefebvrians, gather. After the episcopal ordinations on July 1st, conducted without papal mandate, the Holy See has confirmed the excommunication of those who formally participate in the society. Their first schismatic mass in Rome was celebrated on Sunday, July 5th. What do the faithful think of these events? In fact, there has been no real separation. The Society of St. Pius X is a Catholic institution. It is a work of the Catholic Church. This tension is a result of the current crisis in the Church, a crisis of magisterial authority that began in earnest with the Second Vatican Council. Andre is one of those who attended the Mass. The chapel is small and was packed. The faithful arrived early in order to pray and go to confession. He is Brazilian and came to see the Pope, whom he says he loves and serves, But on this point, however,

0: is mistaken.
1: Nós não somos advocatistas, nós amamos o Papa.
0: We are not sedevacantists. We love and serve the Pope and the Church. This is not a matter of disobedience, much less a schism. I would rather die than separate myself from the Pope and the Church of Rome. What we are doing is to preserve the tradition in service of the Church. As an ordinary member of the faithful, my duty is to protect and bear witness to the faith, resist these innovations, profess the fullness of the Catholic Church, and seek the means for the salvation of my soul in accordance with the state of my life. The priest and other faithful who attended this Mass declined to comment further, as they felt that what their superior, Father David Pajirani, had stated in a letter published on Friday was sufficient. In this document, the Society's leader expressed that they did not intend to offer the Church a museum of antiquities, but rather the tradition in its entirety, fruitful, incarnated, and alive in the souls of the faithful. In this same text, Father Pajirani stated that they do not accept these new sanctions, objectively unjust and invalid, must not be met with a spirit of bitterness or rebellion. They added that this only strengthened their love for the Church and its needs. According to this Brazilian's perspective, nothing has changed in the relationship between the Priestly Society of St. Pius X and the Catholic Church. The excommunication was invalid, absolutely null and void, without any legal standing. And we are at peace. I am at peace. Nothing has changed, not in reality or for me. I came here to see the Pope. I came to Rome to see the Pope out of love for him and faithfulness to the papacy. In fact, at the Society's chapel in Rome, there were several people who had participated in the controversial ordinations in Icon and who continued their pilgrimage onto the See of St. Peter.
2: More to come on this in the future. In other Vatican news, the Vatican says the road to heaven isn't just about prayer. It's also about caring for your body and mind. Drawing on the teachings of St. Paul, the Vatican said sports and physical activity can help build the discipline, self-control, and character needed for spiritual life.
0: Training for heaven doesn't just mean being a good Christian and striving for holiness. It also includes taking care of your body and mind. And of course, you should also have fun. In his letters, St. Paul often drew a parallel between athletic competition and the spiritual life. He reminded believers that just as athletes compete according to the rules, they also train with discipline and self-control. Although sports and holiness may seem worlds apart, they are in fact connected. And if heaven is the goal, exercising is one of the paths to it. At first glance, they seem to be two completely separate worlds. It's as if spiritual teachers and directors were somewhat reluctant to embrace sports. It was frowned upon for a priest to play with the children in the courtyard. In fact, even as late as the time of St. Pius X, priests were forbidden to ride bicycles because it was thought to be unseemly to see a priest pedaling and sweating. Thankfully, these attitudes eventually began to disappear. St. John Bosco challenged such conventions by introducing the revolutionary idea that his Salesian collaborators should play with the boys in the courtyard. Training for Heaven, the book written by Melchor Sanchez de Toca, a relator for the Dicastery for the Causes of Saints, explores the connection between sports and sainthood. Sports helped these saints prepare for the hardships they would later have to endure. This was the case with St. Francis Xavier, who was a high jump champion at the University of Paris. The book credits sports with helping him prepare for his 10 years of missionary work. There are also more contemporary saints who, long before their canonization, became known for balancing their pastoral work with their passion for sports.
3: Eso lo hizo Juan Pablo II.
0: St. John Paul II did just that. He went skiing. At the time, it seemed almost unthinkable, yet he felt he had no reason to give up the connection with nature that had been so important in his life, especially with the mountains as a school of life. And so he always tried to do it discreetly to avoid causing problems for the authorities as well as for security reasons. On Tuesdays, he would slip away with Cardinal Stanislaw and a ski instructor who helped him a great deal to hit the slopes near Rome. For him, it was important to reconnect with nature in the mountains. When he could no longer ski, he would go to the Aosta Valley in the summer to take walks and go on mountain hikes. Nuns are no exception when it comes to sports. Saint Teresa of the Andes wasn't just a Carmelite, she was also an accomplished equestrian and enjoyed swimming in the Pacific Ocean. But the champion is Gino Bartoli, a servant of God who reached the podium several times and went on to save the lives of more than 800 people. The great Gino Bartoli won the Giro d'Italia twice and claimed victory in the Tour de France on two occasions. In Italy, he's a legendary sports figure. He also played a significant role during World War II by secretly carrying messages to help save Jewish families from deportation. He concealed the papers inside his bicycle frame, and his reputation was such that he was never stopped or searched. Sports matters to the saints because it is part of what it means to be human. And in the church, nothing that is truly human is excluded.
2: In national news, ultramarathon runner, Knights of Columbus member, and Sebaste co-founder Jonathan Kulplak is helping young Catholic men grow in faith through a demanding formation program that combines physical challenge, brotherhood, and spiritual discipline.
4: St. Paul says we need to run the race, but he says run so as to win. He doesn't say walk, he doesn't say jog, he says run. There's a sense of urgency in that word run. We need to be moving at full speed towards the prize, the only thing that actually matters in this life, which is becoming a great saint. My name is Jonathan Kulplak, and I'm from Gallup, New Mexico. I am the co-founder of a Catholic men's ministry called Sebast, and we do a lot of intensive work with college-age men to help them become the great men, the great saints that God made them to be. And I'm also an endurance athlete. I've always enjoyed physical activity, especially running. I competed in my first ultra marathon at the age of 34. And what inspired me to sign up for that race is this overwhelming sense that I was not living up to my potential. So signing up for my first ultra really helped break me out of that. The physical mirrors the spiritual. It is a powerful reminder to me of the real journey that I'm on, the journey of the soul towards heaven, and how I need to be struggling and engaging in that just as seriously as I do with my running. I think the mission of Sebaste and the Knights of Columbus cross over very well in the respect that service and living your life for those around you is the aim. With Sebaste, we help young men break out of themselves, break out of their comfort zones. And the Knights' focus on faith-driven service is calling young men to the same thing, young men and older men, to step out of their comfort zone and to get out into the broader community where they can serve others and share the faith with those around them. It's faith-based service. It's faith-driven service. Action is only fruitful when it's rooted in faith, when it's rooted in the heart of Jesus. And the Knights take that very seriously. All their outreach and their active efforts is grounded in that love. Prayer in relationship with Jesus Christ is the root of everything. When we pray, we speak to God. When we read the scriptures, God speaks to us. That has to be our life source. And everything good and noble and holy and beautiful will flow from that. Pope Benedict XVI says, "The world offers you comfort, but you're not made for comfort, you're made for greatness." As a knight, you are committing to embarking on a grand adventure. And that grand adventure is you finding your place in God's great story of salvation history. And the Knights, through their very name, are calling you into that adventure, and then they provide concrete opportunities for you to live that out and serve like the Knights of old.
2: Now back to Jackie.
5: Thank you, Monsignor. Well, our first guest wants to help you experience God's love as the foundation for unshakable joy. 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Melissa, welcome to CFN Live.
6: Thank you. It's great to be on.
5: It's so nice to have you on. Before we talk about this book, which I love, just tell our viewers a little bit more about you, because you're a Catholic convert, right? And you're a mom as well. So tell us about your path here.
6: Well, I have four daughters. Three of them got married in the same year, and now three have all had babies in the same year.
5: Oh, so I'm
6: a lot times three, but yes. And I converted 16 years ago in 2010. And I had been a scripture scholar. And so I went back and got my master's in Catholic theology. And now I write with Ascension Press and others.
5: Amazing, amazing. So what a journey. And now to put these in books for all of us to kind of draw ourselves closer to God and joy and everything. Tell us about the inspiration behind the book and kind of walk us through it.
6: Well, it was really born out of tragedy. So the last time I was on this show, I was talking about my book called From Worry to Wonder, A Catholic's Guide to Finding Peace Through Scripture, which I had written right before the tragedy happened, which was we had an arsonist break into our home and literally destroy everything. And we lost literally everything. And so after we started to build back, I asked the Lord, well, how do I just live a normal, happy life when I'm not like in a panic? And he inspired me with the word blessed. And so I, with

0: that came Seven Habits for Happiness, because we all have habits for unhappiness. And I tended towards those after the tragedy. I was getting fixated on the what ifs instead of the even ifs. You know, if God, even if this happened, God, we can get through it together. I was going down a dark path. And so the Lord gave me these word blessed. And because I'm a scripture scholar, I look to see in wisdom literature were what the things he inspired me to do, you know, biblical, and did they line up with church teaching and the church fathers and everything? And they did. And then I started looking into the latest scientific research, and amazingly, it lined up perfectly with all the latest scientific research. And the word blessed in the Greek is the word happy. So I was like, okay, this is awesome. So I decided to write it down.
1: And then I love how you're a scripture scholar, but you make it so easy for us to kind of walk on this journey with ourselves and God and everything. And I love how you use blessed and each week, right? We're supposed to, the B stands for something, the L, kind of tell us, you know, what yes. each one stands
0: yes.
1: for.
0: Well, I needed a clever mnemonic because I have lots going on in my head. I was like, okay, if I can remember the word blessed, I can create new habits for happiness. And the amazing thing is, scripture and science, you know, science is finally catching up. I always say scripture got it right first. And so the amazing thing is God created us with something called neuroplasticity, which means that we can actually create new neural pathways in our brain. And what this does is it helps us to live, embrace everyday micro joys. So the first one is B, and it stands for beauty. And beauty is like a transcendental beauty, truth, and goodness. And they help to lift our eyes upward towards God and give thanks to him. So I suggest that you go for a walk in nature. A 20-minute walk in nature actually does amazing things physiologically for your body. It lowers your cortisol. It boosts, you know, your endorphins. It does all these wonderful things. So St. Basil the Great said way back, he said that he wanted every blade of grass, every flower, every tree, every stream, every bird, to bring your heart upwards to the Creator. And don't just, you know, stop and say, oh, that's pretty, but give thanks. So create a moment and embrace a micro joy through beauty. And then the next one is laughter. And it also is enjoyment. And I love St. Philip Neri. He was the saint of laughter. And again, I had to sort of change my mindset and start trying to take life a little less so dark and seriously, and try and say, you know what, not what if this happens, but even if this happens, God, you've got me. And it could put a smile on my face. And so I really try to make a smile my resting face now, because believe it or not, it tricks your brain into thinking you're happy, and it actually does work. It lightens your whole mood, and it makes you happier. And then E is for encounter, and that is, of course, with our great Lord. And I give you six different prayer practices, because I think a lot of people just do like maybe a morning quiet time, but we really should sprinkle prayer throughout our whole day to bring us into, you know, our minds and our hearts into the presence of God, which actually then brings us peace. And then the next one is S, and it stands for song, and that's about worship. And I'm a big, big, big proponent for worship and praise, either through reading the Psalms or turning on worship music, because God inhabits our praise and it changes our exterior atmosphere and our interior atmosphere when we embrace song. And then the next one, silence, and that is for silence, detachment, and fasting. And those are asceticism, and the word asceticism really means training in the Greek, and it's like a gymnasium for our soul. So if we can learn to say no in the little, God will give us the grace when we have to say no in the big. That was a huge component for me. If I hadn't learned, I think, small acts of asceticism, I don't think I would have been quite so successful in embracing the big fast that God gave me of losing everything. And I thank God that through my Catholic faith, that was part of the training, which was times of feasting, but then times of fasting. And then the next one is E, and it's for engage. And that means with family, friends, and even strangers, that according to the Harvard study of adult development, we have to have love is the first thing. Then the second thing is faith, family, friendship, and meaningful work. And within that, we have to have satisfaction, purpose, and enjoyment. And so faith, family, and friendship are, you know, all part of this engagement. And if you want the fast

0: last is, it says, hit of dopamine you give to someone who can never repay you. And of course, we know that through scripture, it's, you know, more blessed to give than to receive. So engagement, not on your phone, but face-to-face, eyeball-to-eyeball is what's really important there scientifically. And then the last is D for distinct, and it's living your distinct life, your distinct Catholic life. And I give you 30-something different ways, easy ways that in your daily routine that you can embrace your Catholic faith. So that's it in a nutshell.
1: It really, it's beautiful in a nutshell. I mean, you really do have a way with words. And I love that you focus each week on this one particular word and reflecting and praying of maybe with the moments in the day in your life where, you know, you found that and you get to journal in here, which is special, kind of like a little diary reflection and everything. I love the book. It's called Living the Blessed Life. Just, I know that you have Something Greater Ministries and so many great things going on. You're also a speaker. Just point everybody to where they can find the book and learn more about you.
0: So go to melissaovermeyer.com and you can sign up for my free weekly encouraging email, and you can find it wherever books are sold. Ascension Press is who it's out through. You can find it on Amazon. You can find it anywhere.
1: Melissa, always a joy having you on. Thanks so much for coming back to CFN Live.
0: Thank you so much. Have a blessed day.
1: Thank you, too. Coming up next, Monsignor is going to be back with your latest news from the Vatican and around the world. And the CEO of Catholic Charities of Long Island, Mike Smith, he's joining us right here in the studio. Hi, Mike. 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
3: 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In national news, Ascension takes you behind the scenes of how their Liturgy of the Hours books are made and explores why human touch still matters in an age of mass production.
4: Beauty is irresistible. It reveals the truth and leads us back to the truth. When it comes to Liturgy of the Hours, we really wanted to do as good of a job as we could. Youngblood out of the Netherlands, one of the most premier Bible printers in the world. They have perfected some of the world's most gorgeous Bibles.
5: Many of our people who are working here are already working 25 years or longer. They have a very good craftsmanship. They look into every detail and make it perfect. The first step is we are making the plates.
6: When we receive the PDF from our customer, we put it through our system, and then we make these plates of it. So these plates are made of aluminium, and there is a coating on top of it, and the letters are burnt into the coating. So when they go to the ink, it only adheres to the letters. We have two presses here. That's a smaller one, which can only print in one color. And this is a second press, and we can print here in one or two colors. Over here, we have to get the tension out of the paper. So it goes over all these reels. And we print the black in this tower. And then it goes over here, where we cut in different layers, which come over here. You see these two layers over here, which get on top of each other. And the signature will be folded.

0: So this is what you get out of the printing press. So it's a complete and folded signature. So we print signature 1, 2, 3, etc. Then we're going to the next step, where the gathering of the signatures is taking place. We have here the gathering machine. There's a belt running below, and in every station, a signature is falling on top of the other one. In the end, we will have a gathered book block. The next step is the sewing. Over here, we do the sewing of the book blocks. After the book blocks come from that machine, they're placed in this one. And every time the signatures are going over a saddle, they are opened over here. And then each signature is getting sewn. After that, we're going to make the covers. For that, you need a piece of leather, maybe a liner. From that, we make a cover and also do the embossing of the covers. This is the area where we make all the covers. We can make covers by hand. The person over there is doing it. The embossing, we have several machines who can do the embossing. After that, we're taking the sewn book block and we can do the gilding of the edges. The book block is being sanded by 4 different kinds of sanding belts. And then hot foil is applied with about 300 degrees. And then you have the 4 edges of the book gilded. And after that, we do the spraying with paint over the gilded edges. And that's always done by hand as well. After that, we will do the ribbon markers. And add the head and tail bands. And in the end, we will add the cover. For Liturgy of the Hours, we had some kind of a challenge. Normally, we make a book with 4 ribbon markers, but the request from Ascension Press was we make the Liturgy of the Hours with 8 ribbon markers. We were a bit worried about how it would look like. Would the spine be not too thick? Can we get them all in place? But we made some tests. And I think the results surprised me. So we are happy we can make Liturgy of the Hours now with 8 ribbon markers. Of course, some parts of the process can be done by machines and are much faster. But some parts, really the craftsmanship comes into place there. Just to feel and touch the leather and the cover and having the book block placed into the cover and have that eye for detail, you have to do it by hand. I don't believe a machine could do that, not with the love and craftsmanship our people are doing it here.
1: With the material design, it's all oriented towards keeping you connected with the prayer. We've learned a lot about the best materials that they have used to make premium Bibles. Liturgy of the Hours is not a book about prayer, it is prayer. When you're holding something that feels more personal to you, that feels comfortable in your hands, you draw yourself closer to the words. And of course, the words are not meant to just be read, they're meant to be prayed.
2: Now back to Jackie.
3: Thank you, Monsignor. Well, we know America celebrating its 250th anniversary, and Catholic Charities of Long Island is joining in on the celebrations with the people they serve. And joining us right now in the studio to talk more about this is the CEO of Catholic Charities of Long Island, Mike Smith. Always a pleasure having you here,
4: Jackie,
3: Mike.
4: Thanks for having me. Absolutely. It's great to be back. Terrific. Lots happening with our seniors, with our veterans. So a lot was going on for our Independence Day celebrations. Yeah.
3: Great.
4: It's really terrific. You know, our veterans, a big part of the Catholic Charities family, the 250th anniversary of our nation also served as a time for us to reflect on our seniors who helped build out our nation with their sacrifices and hard work. Veterans were at the heart of the celebration as Catholic Charities Long Island proudly kicked off 4th of July holiday, honoring the men and women who served our nation. At our senior centers in Wantagh, Oceanside, and West Hempstead, seniors and veterans served by Catholic Charities gathered waving flags, patriotic decorations, music, dancing, classic summer barbecue, all to celebrate the 250th anniversary.

a special tribute recognized our veterans for their service and sacrifice. They received a commemorative Catholic Charities T-shirt as a token of our appreciation. The celebration was a chance to reflect on duty, patriotism. Army veteran Richie Tagliaferri shared that the military service made a man out of him, while fellow veteran Peter DeSantis said, "It's great to serve your country." Their words reminded us that

0: seniors. I don't even think they're seniors. They just have so much energy, and they wanted to come out to celebrate this big birthday for the country and then to honor our veterans. You learn so much from them. People don't even realize the life experiences they have and just the joy they bring. When I hire a DJ, I'm like, you have to bring your A game because they're going to dance to every song, and they're not a typical senior group because they have a lot of energy and they just want to be out there on the floor dancing.
1: We love to support our senior citizens. This Wantagh Senior Center is terrific. There's a lot of energy, a lot of excitement, a lot of fun going on here as we celebrate Independence Day. You know, this generation really had a lot to do with building Long Island, building the nation, building the faith on Long Island. And we like to show them respect and really do as much as we can for them. We're helping veterans here in our senior centers, in our affordable housing units, in our mental health clinics. You know, throughout our Catholic Charities family, we are assisting veterans at every chance that we can get when needed.
2: My husband joined up. He didn't have to go, but he went just to do his duty.
3: It's great the way you honor, you know, the veterans, and you know, it's just amazing, you know, really great.
2: My daughter's actually encouraged us to come here. And it's nice. You have a lot of nice people. You meet and talk and socialize. That's what keeps you young. Catholic Charities is one of the best.
4: I am so overjoyed for this senior center. They do so much for us, and we love being here. Everybody's so great. The people are so nice to us. And we just love celebrating here. We love it. Love, love. My father was a veteran. He served in World War II. All my uncles were in the service. And I honor them for that and remember them on every Veterans Day and every Memorial Day and every holiday that we honor the veterans. I love my veterans. Very, very, very, very brave and wonderful people. God bless America.
5: What a great event.
6: That was terrific. It was a lot of fun. It was loud. There was a lot of energy there. You know, if I could bottle the seniors' energy, I think I'd be in business.
5: Listen, I have been to some of your luau's and other events at the senior centers, and I love the one thing the lady said. Like, you got to find a good DJ because they're bringing their dancing shoes, and they know how to have a good time. And it's great that you do this for them because it's that sense of community and bringing all these seniors together, and they have so much fun, and they create relationships.
6: You know, I hear that a lot from them, that it gets them out of the house, it keeps them active, they're socializing, they're, you know, using their brains, and they're actually enjoying themselves.
5: Something to look forward to.
6: It is.
5: Then you really, to honor the veterans, though, is so important for you guys.
6: Yeah, no, we do work with veterans throughout our ministry, so it's not limited just to the senior citizen centers, but, you know, we're the largest provider of senior housing, affordable senior citizen housing on Long Island. Number of veterans living in our apartment complexes. Our mental health clinics, we have folks there who are veterans that are receiving our services there, as well as our addiction treatment services. So, you know, throughout the Catholic Charities organization, we are assisting veterans. They're important to us. They're important to this country. You know, they deserve our respect and our help at every opportunity.
5: Yeah, absolutely. So not just a one-day party. It's all day, every day. You guys provide services for them.
6: That's it.
5: Tell everybody how they can learn more, also if they need help or want to help.
6: Yep, if you want to help or if you're in need of help, family member needs help, you can reach out to us at catholiccharities.cc. That's our website. We've taken a lot of time to upgrade it over the last year or so. Danielle, our friend, has been very busy with that. So it really it is quite intuitive. You can figure it out. It's not complicated. And, you know, that's a great place to start, is right on our website. Lots of information. Or, you know, you can also call. Our number is on that website as well.
5: Perfect.
6: Yeah.
5: So also, I know we were talking about a past event that, you know, happened for the 4th and for America's birthday, but we're always looking forward, and you always have stuff planned, so tell us.
6: Yeah, we always have another fundraiser around the corner. So, October 5th is our golf classic.
5: Nice.
6: So we are happy to publicize the fact that we are now honoring our friend, Deacon Mike Monahan.

0: Ann, who is a trustee on the board of the Catholic Charities of Long Island. He's a terrific guy. He is at the Beach Catholic parishes in Long Beach, and he has agreed to be our honoree this year. So we're looking forward to it. It's at the Muttontown Club. It's a great event. That's a terrific course if you play. And if you don't play, it's great also because the food is awesome. So come on out. There are plenty of sponsorships available at this point. It's a great way to get your business in front of a lot of folks who will take notice. It's a nice network that we have, and it's a good way to get your business's name out there.
1: All right. Mm-hmm. Lots of fun. Lots of good things going on. Again, CatholicCharities.cc.
0: Yes.
1: Yeah, to learn
0: more. Keep it simple.
1: Mike, always a pleasure.
0: It's great to see
1: you
0: again, Jackie. Yes. Thanks for everything. Good luck with the lacrosse this summer.
1: Lots of kids' sports we're talking about, yeah. All right, coming up next month, Senior's going to be back with your latest news from the Vatican and around the world. Plus, singer-songwriter Christian Anderson shares his story on pain and faith in his new song, I Still Have My Faith. 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
0: Welcome back to CFN Live. In this episode of Catholic Current, host Maura Moser talked with two Catholic writers, Katie Carl and Sarah Cortez, to discuss and celebrate the convergence of literature and Catholicism in America.
7: This series is part of a America 250 celebration here at the USCCB. Is there anything that we haven't touched on before we conclude? I could listen to you both talk about books all day, and I think I have a long list to write down when this ends to go look up at the library. But is there anything that we haven't touched on that you would like to share before we conclude today?
8: When the dust settles and when things are peaceful again, right, there's a role that the arts and letters can play in pulling people back toward contemplation and back toward the center of life that is so vital, and that no pamphlet or no, even Bill of Rights or Constitution, right, can get us to that level. I want to come back again to what Sarah said about, you know, the role of poetry and, you know, and to some extent prose narrative as well, in helping us dwell with mystery. And this is, you know, in a extremely fast-paced moment, very often conflicted moment in culture. This is something we desperately need, is to be able to dwell in our own center with ourselves and with God. And I think that literature, to some extent, can help us dispose ourselves in such a way that that's possible.
7: Yeah, that's beautiful.
6: Beautifully said, Katie. And I would just add a little bit to that, which is that also gets me back to the mention of contemplative realism and the brilliant literary scholar and writer Zsa-Zsa Wren, founder of Wise Blood Books. And that's why are we reading? Why are we writing? Why are we doing anything? The goal is to get to God. That is it. So I think we're so lucky at this point in time to have so many brilliant, but more than brilliant, spiritual Catholic leaders such as Zsa-Zsa Wren, such as James Matthew Wilson, who are spending their entire lives trying to create a culture where people not only gain the skill to be good writers and the experience of good reading to be good readers, but most importantly, they are being led to the idea that to really be a good writer, to be the best writer you can, that's a spiritual exercise. So there's all this internal work that in the best examples, we as writers are called to do, because that nobility of purpose that leads to God is what the whole point of everything is. Anyway, Katie, you might want to fine-tune my expression on that, but I just think we're so lucky to have these great leaders among us.
9: Now back to Jackie.
1: Thank you. In February of 2025, Christian Anderson's life took an unexpected turn as he was diagnosed with cancer at the height of his musical career. Well, despite his pain and his faith being tested, he persevered and wrote, "I Still Have My Faith," to show his unwavering love for God. Let's take a listen.

0: And that was I Still Have My Faith by the Christian Anderson Band. And joining us now to share more about his faith journey and cancer story is Christian Anderson. Thank you so much for coming back to CFN Live.
1: Thank you for having me on.
0: Oh, wow. What a journey this past, you know, over a year has been for you. I'll say this much. When I opened the YouTube link to listen to the song, I was expecting a different kind of feel, but I'm telling you, this is an anthem, and it really just a testament to, like, your journey. Tell me more about this song and also, you know, kind of the lowest part of your life, right, with your cancer diagnosis.
1: Yeah, it was actually January last year that I wrote the chorus to this song. I felt kind of a little like Job, like God or Satan, so to speak. It was like someone is putting me to the test, and what is going on? And so I kind of wanted to stick it to the enemy and say, hey, you know what? Like, give it your best shot, give it your worst, come at me, try to take what you want away from me. But the one thing you can't take away is my faith. And within a month of saying that and writing that, I was suddenly diagnosed with cancer out of the blue in February of 2025. And just that alone felt like, wow, I really don't want to sing this song anymore. It felt like, all right, maybe God, I don't want to be put to the test anymore. And I just kind of locked in and I made that song my anthem, and it's gotten me through fighting through thyroid cancer. I went through surgery and radiation treatment last year, and now I'm, you know, by the grace of God, getting checked up in 2 weeks, and things are looking a little better, you know, level wise. And so that song has just really been my anthem to get me through this battle.
0: Yeah, and I really think I saw on your Instagram, you kind of said this is the summer anthem for cancer, right? Patients, yeah, and survivors and stuff. And it really is. I love the fact that it's very raw too. And yeah, you are just kind of like sticking it to like Satan.

0: It's like, why? I'm just curious why you decided to do like beats like that instead of it kind of being, you know, more of a, I don't know what kind of song, like a nicer, like, song.
1: Yeah. Well, first of all, I've always been a fan of epic music, always loved like cinematic film scores, but I wanted the message of the song to be something kind of emotional and powerful, but I wanted the song itself to be something that kind of rejoices and dances over death, so to speak. One night, I felt God calling me out of my bed. It was like 3 in the morning, bawling my eyes out for like, I don't know, you know, the 5th day in a row after being diagnosed. And I just remember God saying like, hey, come celebrate with me, even though like you're in the midst of death, in the valley of the shadow of death, like come dance with me over death. Come celebrate with me. Like I've already won the victory on the cross. So, just, yeah, it gets me really emotional, but, I wanted this song to be a victory anthem and not just a sob story. Even though we all go through battles, it's like we have the joy of Christ with us, and that's something to hold on to.
0: We absolutely have the joy of Christ. And I love, that you're doing so well now, and we, you know, we're praying for you and your checkup, you know, in a couple weeks and everything. You have a bunch of other new songs also that have kind of been coming out. Do you want to talk about any of those songs in particular?
1: Are you talking about ones that are out currently or on the
0: way? Let's talk about both.
1: Yeah, I'll give you guys, whoever's watching, I'll give you a little spoiler. I was working on a song and I kind of wanted to switch up genres a little bit. I don't normally do kind of like folky, acoustic-y stuff, but I was like, you know what? I'm going to press myself to try like a Josiah Queen style song. And I know people love Josiah Queen right now. I was like, that'd be fun to just kind of like write a song in the style of Josiah Queen. And there was a message that was on my heart. My manager said to me last year, which was, don't ever feel guilty that you made it out of this alive and others didn't. And that message like really hit me because there were days where I actually did feel guilty that I made out of it. I made it out of this alive. I did feel like, man, like I shouldn't be here. And there were some dark thoughts going through that. And so kind of I had this message that I felt like maybe other people needed to hear too. So I'm just really excited about that song. I won't spoil the title of it, but I guess get ready for some new style of music from Christian Anderson.
0: Yeah, I mean, you're so creative and gifted, and you really are. You mean, you're so talented. You play so many different instruments as well. What's it like for you to use the gifts that God has given you to create music that glorifies Him?
1: I've always described it as, it kind of feels like, with music at least, it feels like everything that could exist already is, it exists out there musically, and God, you know, allows us to kind of pull together bits and pieces and create out of it what we will. It's kind of like free will. It's like a similar concept, right? It's like God's like, all right, I've given you this whole earth, do what you want with it. And I feel like music has been the same for me. I just really enjoy the process of creating now, especially with like AI and everything. I've just kind of put my foot down and said like, I'm not going to be a part of that. Like, I really love the process of creation from start to finish. I really dove into producing my own music going forward. I Still Have My Faith was actually the first or second song that I ever fully produced and mixed on my own, aside from my Christmas song, my version of O Come Emmanuel, Gloria. So yeah, I love creating music. I love the creativity behind it. And I feel like that's something that I try to listen to the Holy Spirit on when creating, you know, say like, all right, God, like I'm your blank canvas, paint on me what you will.
0: Yeah, I love that. I encourage everybody to download all your music, specifically to I Still Have My Faith. And also, I would go watch the music video because it really was touching for me to see little Christian and then his Superman video, you know, costume and everything. And you're a superhero. You're a cancer survivor. We should all be celebrating. And this is definitely the anthem song to do that. Look at you go. you still got the moves, Christian. Just, you know, tell everybody where they can learn more about you, download all your music, follow you on your social platforms and everything.
1: Yeah, you can follow me on ChristianAndersonBand.com. You can keep up to date on Instagram, Facebook, TikTok, all the good stuff. And if you want to listen to my music, I'm on all platforms.

0: 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You can find me at Christian Anderson Band.
1: Yep, give him a follow there. Christian, thank you so much for joining us today.
0: Thank you for having me on. I appreciate it.
1: Thank you. 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
3: Jackie, from here back to Bayport to one of our secret studios, taping real food.
1: I love it.
3: In the season, do two a day, three a day, until we get them all done for the season.
1: I was going to ask you some of the recipes, but I know probably not going to tell me.
3: I can't let anything out of the bag yet.
1: Mm-hmm.
3: But I tell you one thing, we're doing some different cultural things. So we're not just doing Italian food, even though that's my favorite by far. I think we're doing some other ones already. We did a German show already. It was great.
1: Oh, wow. All right.
3: I love German food.
1: We are looking forward to that. I used to work at a German restaurant.
3: Did you really?
1: Pumpernickel's in Northport.
3: Oh, I remember the name of that place. I remember hearing that name, yeah.
1: Yeah.
3: It's gone though, right?
1: No, it's still in business.
3: Because in the show I said, we're going to run later, but in the show I said, hard to find German restaurants these days because they're closing all over the place.
1: Oh, I hope they're not closing.
3: I know, but I love German food. I'm a big fan. So.
1: All right.
3: Bring it on. So I'll be cooking the rest of the day.
1: All right, well, that's it for today's show. We hope you'll join us again tomorrow right after the Mass. I'm Jackie Lucas.
3: And I'm Monsignor Jim Vlaughan, part-time chef. Thanks for joining us, everybody. God bless. We'll see you soon.

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6: 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At our confirmation, we were sealed with the Holy Spirit and received His gifts. In holy matrimony, we witnessed husbands and wives join together as one as they became living examples of Catholic unity and love. Through the sacrament of reconciliation, we confess our sins and receive forgiveness and healing through Christ's mercy. In the sacrament of holy orders, we watch men answer God's call to the priesthood and diaconate, ensuring that our parishes are vibrant for generations to come. We too are called to help build

the kingdom of God here on Long Island, to ensure that our parishes will be here for our children and their children. Your gifts have helped seminarians in their formation, assisted the various ministries of the diocese to spread the faith to others, inspired the youth and young adults of Long Island as they grow in their faith, helped supported the needy through Catholic Charities. Your gifts to your parish have helped with maintenance and upkeep of the church building, created various ministries and events that nourish the faith of your fellow parishioners, and various other necessities that have kept your parish going for years. Your gifts have always made a difference, but few gifts will ever make such a generational impact as giving through your will. When you give through your will, you help create the special moments that you experienced in your life for future generations. When you remember the church in your will, you are doing your part to spread the faith. You are creating a strong foundation for the future church in your community and across the island. Thank you for your gift. Thank you for the legacy you are leaving behind. Well done, my good and faithful servant.

0: Hi, I'm Naomi Kibler from Focus on the Immaculate Heart, and Sunday, July 4th, 2021, is the 245th birthday of our nation.
1: Praise the Lord, and God has blessed our country with the greatest country that the history of the world has ever known.
2: Why is our country's birthday so important to the Immaculate Heart of Mary?
1: Actually, in 1847, the bishops consecrated our country to the Immaculate Heart of Mary. So you saw the Holy Spirit was already working, and it was actually going to be setting apart America for a big part of this triumph of our Immaculate Heart. And there's a scripture quote that's based on of Our Lady. It says, Genesis 3:15, God is talking to the devil and says, "I'm going to put enmities," which is total separation, "between you, the devil, and the woman, between your seed and your children, and her seed and her children. She is going to crush your head, and you're going to lie in wait of her heel." So he starts out with Genesis 3:15, and then it culminates in Revelations chapter 12, the Armageddon, the big final battle of the woman clothed with the sun, bringing souls closer to Jesus Christ, and the devil and his children are, and his seed, who's trying to get his children to persecute Jesus Christ. So you see that big last battle, and America, being on that title of Immaculate Conception, kind of plays a role right inside of that.
2: I remember this past May when the bishops reconsecrated us to the Immaculate Heart of Mary.
1: That just shows that what she said in Medjugorje, "What I started in Fatima, I'm going to finish in Medjugorje. My heart will triumph." So I'm so excited for you young people, because you're going to be living out the triumph of this battle that has been going on for so many centuries and hundreds of years.
2: I love Fatima and the messages that the Blessed Mother gave to Saints Jacinta, Francisco, and Lucia.
1: They're very powerful. And actually, if you look at Fatima, what you get then is you get a 100-year view of the battle that's going on. And in Fatima, she gave some secrets. And in the secrets, she said something that's very key for our country today. She said, in Russia would come forth the satanic spirit that would invade and poison the hearts of many people. It said they would annihilate many nations, and the Holy Father would have much to suffer. So she described this coming on through this Marxist atheism out of Russia. That's one of the tools that Russia used to spread her errors throughout the world. And Pope Pius XI confirmed it. He has an encyclical that you could get on the Vatican website called Marxist Atheistic Communism. How they're going to spread and seep over, they're going to use a propaganda that was so diabolic, the world has never seen the likes of it before. He said they're going to be seeping in to the media, to the schools, to the theater, everywhere. And he goes, and we won't even know our hearts are being poisoned with all this satanic propaganda. So it's not flesh and blood that we're fighting, but we're fighting principalities and powers, and that's why we need the grace of God. And then he sends Our Lady and her angels to make sure we keep it a spiritual battle. And that means

0: means prayer and fasting and all the good works that gives us the grace of Jesus Christ. What's huge to know that since 1917, when she gave that secret about Russia becoming a superpower, Russia at the time was a very Christian nation. The Bolshevik Revolution didn't happen till November of 1917, and that was a Masonic kind of a branch, a splinter version of the Masons kind of split off, and they attacked their government and they took over the country. And what happened, they started spreading with Lenin these Marxist atheist policies all over the world, and now it even led to what's called the Cold War. And I'm sure you've heard of the Cold War, but it's 100 years of it was spreading more and more. But it's very important, what country was the key to stopping this Marxist atheism from taking over the whole world?
1: The United States of America.
0: Very good. And so where they were promoting Marxist atheism, we are promoting God Bless America. If you look at our Constitution, our Declaration of Independence, our Bill of Rights, it's a tyrant breaker. And what communism is, they start out by saying, oh, socialism, you'll all be happy with this. But once you get that smiley mask off, it's tyrants pop out. Stalin took over. And once that tyrant came in, you know what? He started killing everybody. He killed even all the Bolsheviks who were promoting that. Oh, he wants socialism with this. They're all dead. You know, he killed them all. And in the history shows, you want to look up something, America, especially the youth, look up the Great Purge. If you want to really understand where these socialist policies take you, look up the Great Purge. You're going to see between 750,000 to over 1.5 million people, are their own people, killed because he was afraid of losing power. And that's where atheism leads you. Because why? Because when we the people have the power, under God, you have rights, you have value, because you're created in the image and likeness of God. When you're atheist, you have no rights because you kicked out God, so you no longer have rights.
1: I remember when I was in elementary school, sometimes they would give us a little bit watered down version of our Declaration and Constitution.
0: Back in the 70s and 80s, when I was going through school, sometimes you were getting this from the teachers in the school, just like the Pope predicted, that they're saying, oh, that Constitution, it's kind of outdated. You know, we don't need guns anymore. You know, we don't have to shoot any squirrels for food. You know, get rid of those things. It's all outdated. You get rid of the Constitution. We're so much more advanced now. And we heard this growing up, and it always kind of confused me by why so many people love the Constitution. But then I took a pilgrimage once to Ireland, and in Ireland there was this potato famine museum. I heard stories about Grandpa Murphy, things like that growing up, and certain part of the history of Ireland, but nothing really made sense. And much of our American history didn't make sense either. But I tell you, once I walked in this potato famine museum, it was like the light went on.
1: What's that all about?
0: It was put on by the British. There was a Major Dennis Monaghan, and what happened, he was assassinated by an Irish person who was really upset because one of his relatives had to flee the plantation. They went on what was called the coffin ships. They were trying to get out of the starvation that was going on because of the potato famine over to America, and they died. He was so mad that he ended up killing the head of the plantation. And what his great-great-grandsons did, he goes, hey, Major Monaghan wasn't the bad guy. He goes, look at the rules that were in place. He was a good guy. Don't demonize him. Here's the rules that were in place that made it for a bad situation. So they put these rules on there. When I saw those rules, it was like, pow. Because when you want to appreciate our Declaration of Independence and our Constitution, look at the time frame, 1776. And now what they had on this wall was kind of the history of Ireland. You know what? Jesus Christ, in year 33, he gives Peter the keys of the kingdom. And he says, what you bind on earth is bound in heaven. He becomes the first pope on the Catholic faith that was going to spread all over the world. It spread to Ireland in the year 431. St. Patrick came and evangelized the island, and the whole country became very Catholic. It was a very unusual but powerful evangelization effort that was done by St. Patrick. And they were very strong Catholics for many, many years. And as the history went on, in 1531, the King Henry VIII of England, he asked for a second annulment from the Catholic Church. He got one granted for his first annulment because he wasn't having a male heir to the throne. And the Catholics said, no, you're not eligible for an annulment, and we can't grant it to you. He goes, Well, I'm the superpower of the world. I have the

0: his biggest gun. They go, sorry. He goes, guess what? He goes, I'm now the Pope. And they go, huh? And he goes, if you don't like it, you know, any of my bishops, you don't like that I'm the Pope? He goes, I want that annulment. I'm going to get a Pope. And he goes, I'm the Pope. It's called the Anglican Church that I started. So he, now the King of England becomes the new Pope. Now the poor Irish people, they didn't go along with that. They go, well, you usurper. He goes, you're not the Pope. You know, get out of here. We're not going on. But a lot of people did, especially those who are really attached to the wealth. And it made for a lot of bad blood for years. Years this is going on. And finally, the persecution got worse. And what he says to any of the Irish people, if you don't acknowledge the King of England as a Pope, that we're going to throw you out of your own castle. And any Irish person that will acknowledge the Anglican Church, we're going to put him as head of the castle. So all of a sudden, this abuse, there was this lack of freedom of religion, let's just say. There's abuse going on, and a lot of people did get suffer. So the more they rebelled, what happened was they sent Cromwell with the army in there in the mid-1600s, and they literally killed millions of Irish people who were fighting for the freedom of religion. And so that went on. Time went on. Now they have something called the penal laws. So now we're going to look at this time period from the late 1695. They go, we're going to have some penal laws against Catholics. Keep that in mind. The first penal laws, you don't have the right to bear arms. We're going to take away your guns. And then they're going to say, yeah, we're not going to follow those. But all of a sudden, what happened is they couldn't buy any guns anymore. And all of a sudden, they said, all right, we have another penal law. You cannot send your children to school. We want to keep them illiterate. We want to keep them dumb and that. And after years, that has an impact on the society, the culture. All of a sudden, you can't own a horse more than 5 pounds at the time. And after a few years, it says, you can't own land, if you're a Catholic, more than a quarter of an acre. So they put these things. And all of a sudden, 30 years later, it goes, Catholics, you no longer have the right to vote. So Catholics now, they go, wait a second, this tyrant is getting totally out of control, and now he's starting to force these crazy laws. He was just putting them in, now he's starting to force it. We're not going to put up with it. So they pick up their guns, and what happens? How good did 30-year-old guns work? Not too well. It was terrible that they were just able to impose with a small army. They would go from towns to towns, and my grandpa Murphy would tell my dad stories. He goes, what they would do if a British soldier got killed in a thing, they would go to the town, they would knock on the, they would mark every 10th house, knock on the door, pull the head of the household down, boom, shoot him dead, boom. Next to every 10th house, boom, shoot him dead. It says, don't let any British soldier get hurt again. And boom, we just leave him there. No trials, no right to fair trials, it's just brutal murder. And he goes, well, that's what you get for it. And how could they defend themselves? We're going to throw stick and stones against it? You know, it was the right to bear arms. And all of a sudden, you start seeing the wisdom on that. At the same time, look at this. This is in the 1700s now. And now the American colonies are growing. And a lot of these, all over the world, they're leaving their tyrants from wherever country they're coming. They're coming to America. And what's happening? A lot of the Irish immigrants are coming there as well. They hear the tragedies. They hear the stories. And now who's, look at the time, it's British are over the American colonies as well. And what's happened? Once a tyrant over a tyrant, now they're starting to abuse the Americans, just like they're abusing the Irish people. But we saw that this 100-year pattern of behavior, and now they're saying, what are we going to do about this? This is unjust. And it led to a head, and then our birthday of country, 1776, it goes, we're not putting up with this anymore. He goes, we're starting the United States of America. We want life, liberty, and pursuit of happiness.
1: Did the media try and do anything to help the Irish people?
0: Now, what you even notice in this Potato Famine Museum is they would have some of the media articles around, some of the cartoons and some of the images they would put on. And what they were doing, they were portraying them as something less than human, as just dirty pigs, poor, not willing to help themselves. What they don't bring up is the only way they could help themselves was to renounce the way Jesus Christ implemented the papacy and pick the usurper, King Henry, or whoever the king is at the time, as the head of the church. In the American economy,

0: colonies, they see all this abuse happen. It's starting to happen to them more and more. There's actually battles that were going. There's blood that was being spilt. And now this culmination of all this abuse was now expressed in something called our Declaration of Independence. And it's a very powerful but short document. And what's awesome about it, it calls on God three times. And let's say we could split it up into five little short spots to understand it better. The first part is, it's God himself gives us our rights. And what are the basic rights of every human being? Life, liberty, and the pursuit of happiness. The whole next part, he goes, King, you're not there to give us our rights. The government, that's not the government's role. The government's role is to ensure we have our God-given rights. And if you don't do this, you're a tyrant. The second part is a whole list of 35 grievances that they have, details of how what the England was doing against their own citizens of the American colonies was an abuse of our human rights. And they made it very clear, you abuse this right, that gives an authentic reason to change our form of government. And the second part is, we're going to call on God to judge you, King George, as a tyrant, and we ought to be free. And that's what the Declaration of Independence happened. And now, but what happens? We're still these little colonies, and England is the superpower of the world. So how are we going to do that? It's in our Declaration of Independence. God himself is going to supply divine providence and kick your tails out of our new country of the United States of America.
1: So was it one big battle and then it was all over?
0: Actually, it was many battles, and actually it was very tough. And actually, England was a superpower, and actually for a long time, they kicked our butts for many of the battles. But I'd like to tell you about a turning point in the revolution. It was the Battle of Saratoga, and this was in 1777. And what happened, there was a big battle going on in New York, and the British forces were taken over, and the American forces had a great, huge victory, and they imprisoned 5,000 British soldiers. And now what was so awesome about this was when the British imprisoned our soldiers, they would put them on these coffin prison ships, treat them terribly unhumane. But what did we do? We took out the Bible, and we took the Bible, we go to all the British soldiers, if you swear to us on this Bible that you will never fight us again, we're going to let you walk out of here and go home. If not, we're going to put you in prison. What would you like to do? So what did they do? They swore to God on the Bible, we will never fight the American people again. And all 5,000 of them went escorted to a ship by just a handful of American patriots, sent them back home. So what happened when they got back home? King George goes, get your tails back in there, fight him. He goes, sorry. He goes, we swear to God that we will never fight him again. And he goes, I don't care what you said. So now there's fighting in between England. And what was even more important about that, there was both France and Spain were hearing about the battles between British and America. And they were sending all the propaganda saying, these Americans are just these rascals who are lawless and they're doing all these things. So it was a propaganda war to kind of make us look like bad guys. But all of a sudden, when news got back that all these guys went back home and King George was trying to send them back, that switched the whole titles. And what happened was France joined us on our side. And then Spain joined us on our side. And all of a sudden, it literally was World War I. And now many of our battles, we had the French and Spanish. So they're now supplying ours, and we're battling. And this went on for several years, but eventually, through the grace of God, divine providence, and through that courageous act of faith that they had about the Holy Bible, God blessed America, and that was the end of the war.
1: How exactly did the war end?
0: As it turned out, it's one of the deepest documents. It's the peace treaty in Paris. And what it has, they got England together, United States together, France together, and Spain together. And they're going to have this peace treaty because we finally beat England. But how do we get along now? How it starts out is, in the name of the Father, and of the Son, and of the Holy Spirit. And basically says, hey, we're all Christians here. We shouldn't be fighting.

0: Hey, let's all forgive and let's get on with our lives and trade. Let's let bygones be bygones. If you look at that's how the war ended. It was our Christian roots. It was our Christian faith of all of us involved. And we praise the Lord. And now we all can get forward. And now God bless America.
1: That's something they're not teaching in schools these days.
0: Well, Our Lady said it's a satanic battle that's going on. That's why it's so important for the youth to not only learn the history, but learn how to pray, get their souls in the state of grace, and be arm yourself with the armor of God, because we're fighting a spiritual battle and the devil wants to take our freedoms away, life, liberty. He wants to impose this worldwide, not only communism, what it is, it has and opens the door for this dictatorship with the elitists. That's what they want. The elitists who control much of our media and much of the surprising things that are going on, the narratives that are going on in the world, they want to enslave you. And you know what stops them? The grace of God and our declaration.
1: So some people say that when they wrote the Declaration of Independence, they didn't intend for it to be Christian.
0: When you look at the Declaration of Independence, what's so wonderful about it, it not only calls on God three times, what does it say? This is in the year July 4, 1776, in the year of our Lord. And everybody knows who that Lord is, Jesus Christ. Just for example, Muslims, when they have their governments changed, they wouldn't use 1776 AD, Anno Domini, hear the Lord. They don't talk like that. And a few years later, when the French Revolution took place and they outlawed God, they would not use 1776 year of the Lord. Then it was 1792, no more of this. That gives too much glory to God. What we want to be free from God. We're atheist Masons. We want year one of liberty, year two of liberty, and we don't even want a 7-day work week. That's in the Bible. We want 10-day work week. We want to throw out anything. We'll throw out all their statues, throw out all their images. We want to have a new culture, new this. This is what we want. Anarchy. And that's, you look at any other culture who doesn't believe in Jesus Christ, and they wouldn't put the year of our Lord. So praise the Lord. It was very Christian, not only the start of it, it's in our Constitution, it's in our Bill of Rights, and then, of course, look at that peace treaty, how it all ends. He goes, the Trinity, Father, Son, and Holy Spirit. He goes, we're Christians, come on, let's forgive, and let's bygones be bygones.
1: So the Bill of Rights sounds like it was the antidote for a lot of the evil that England was doing.
0: So when you look at the Declaration of Independence and the Bill of Rights and our Constitution, what it is, it's a tyrant breaker. And just like they were abusing it, they knew, how does a tyrant impose his will on people? Take away their arms. So they know that's going to be right to bear arms. Is a tyrant going to be impose his religion on everybody? No, we're freedom. We want people free to express their religion. Whatever that be, you're free. You're free to that. You know, we're not going to let King Henry VIII say that he's the Pope because he's got the biggest gun. You know, that's not going to work here. We want people have to love God freely in order to be authentic love. The right to assembly, they hated it. Tyrants hate it when we have peaceful protests. And that's what we want, these big peaceful protests. They hate it because they make you want to feel like you're alone, isolated, and your only opinion comes from the media. And all of a sudden, once a big group gets together, goes, no, I think the media is full of baloney. You're right, it is full of baloney. You know, as we, this is the truth. They're afraid of that when they're trying to put these false narratives on you. So they want to control that. Our Bill of Rights is a very awesome tyrant breaker. Not that we don't have any problems, but what the Constitution does, it gives us the power to fix our own problems. So what's the power that stops Satan from taking over the whole world with the diabolic propaganda and this Marxist atheism all over the world? Primarily, it was the country that was consecrated the Immaculate Conception, and it was also a lot to do this nice little piece of paper called the Constitution of the United States. What this does, the first words, we the people, in order to form a more perfect union, what this Constitution does, it takes power away from the tyrants and empowers we the people. So it's huge. They call this the American experiment. It's the longest stable government that is in place today. And again, it's the tyrant breaker. So praise the Lord for that. And thank you, Jesus and Mary.
1: Millions of people have success stories of the American dream.

0: Can you share one of them?
1: Once the people get empowered, and what happens is even those people who are starving and dying in the potato famine museum, one great example is the Kennedys. And John F. Kennedy was president, his great-great-grandfather was in that whole things, and then they came over to America and they settled in. And what happened was their children and their grandchildren were able to get educated. And then just by hard work, a little determination, a little effort, and then you have opportunities. It's known as a land of opportunity. And there was prejudices at that time. A lot of it was prejudices from Protestants against Catholics. He goes, but the Constitution helps us overcome those prejudices. And what happens was, sure enough, Joe Kennedy, which was President Kennedy's father, became a multimillionaire through the graces that he was able to obtain and through his hard work and his understanding of the system. And look at that. And only next year after that, President John F. Kennedy became president himself. His brother, Bobby Kennedy, was going to run for the president of the United States when he was assassinated. But today, in our day, there is Bobby Kennedy Jr. And he's one of my heroes today because what he's doing is he's taking the power of the Constitution and he's nailing some of these elitists who are causing a lot of havoc in our country. Even people who are poisoning our children with all these pesticides and they had these big conglomerates who nobody could fight. And he got the team together and he did what nobody thought was possible. He fought them and he won. So he's using the Constitution in a constructive way to sue these tyrants and these elitists. And so they can't, even though they can control the media elites and control that narrative, he's able to sue them with the power of the Constitution to protect the children of America. So,
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3: At Boys and Girls Clubs, it's not just about trying new things.
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0: Over 25 times in the scriptures, we hear that Jesus would go away to pray. We see in the scriptures that Jesus prays all the time. He prays before he heals, and he prays after he heals. He prays before he delivers somebody and prays after he delivers somebody. He prays before miracles and prays after miracles. He prays before a meal and he prays after a meal. Jesus prays before he forgives. Jesus prays from the cross. Sometimes Jesus prays in silence, and sometimes he exalts and he's exuberant in his prayer. Sometimes Jesus prays by himself in a desolated place like this. Sometimes Jesus prayed in the temple with lots of people around. This wall, the Western Wall or the Wailing Wall, is the holiest site to our brothers and sisters of Jewish faith. It was this wall that was the closest place to the Holy of Holies.
1: What the temple meant to Jesus was it meant to every Jew. I mean, it was the foci and the hope of all Israel. It was not simply a religious symbol for Jesus. It was a domicile. It was the place of his family dwelling. It was his home. It was the house of prayers in my father's house.
0: Every time I come here, the custom is you bring little pieces of paper and you write on it people that you prayed for. I prayed for you who are watching this series. I pray for my family. I pray for the Friars. I pray for my ministry. I pray for all the couples that I've married. It's interesting because every time I come here, people will say to me they're surprised at how powerful and how moving it is to be at this place. But I don't know why we would be surprised. I mean, this place is special to our Jewish brothers and sisters, but it should be special to us as well, because this is the place that Jesus would come. Jesus would come here to worship. Jesus would ultimately come here to pray.

So it's clear that Jesus prayed, but maybe the question is, why did he pray? Is it kind of like, well, that's just Jesus being Jesus? It reminds me of a niece of mine one time as she wrote a letter to Santa, and my brother and his wife read the letter, and it said, "Dear Santa, keep on doing what you're doing." I mean, that's kind of like, that's what Jesus did, right? He just

0: And we find the scripture says, the report about him spread all the more, the great crowds assembled to listen to him and to be cured of their ailments. But he would withdraw to a deserted place in order to pray. And it seems to me maybe there's three reasons why Jesus prayed. First off, really just as an example, that he knew his disciples were following him. He knew that they were paying attention to him. So he wanted to be able to model for them how they should live. And Jesus prayed. We actually find Jesus saying exactly that in John's gospel. It says, Jesus raised his eyes and he said, Father, I thank you for hearing me. I know that you always hear me, but because of the crowd here, I have said this, that they may believe that you sent me. So Jesus prays to the Father so that people see him doing that. So he models that for them and for us. The second reason that Jesus prayed, and this is probably obvious, but because he was a good Jew. And as a good Jew, he would pray. He would go to synagogue, he would go to temple. It was important for him to pray. But then the final reason that I think Jesus prayed is because he needed that relationship with his Father. He needed that time just to be still and be with his Father. Jesus actually says in John's gospel that he is dependent on his Father. He says, I can do nothing on my own, but it was necessary that he spent time with his Father. In another place, he says, I can only do that which I see my Father doing. So prayer was important to Jesus, which raises the question, is it important to us? Is it important to you? Why do we pray? Well, I think most of the time we pray is because we want something. We have a request, we have a need. Something difficult is happening and it drives us to prayer. And that's actually a good thing. The Lord says time and time again to let him know of our needs, to be able to speak our needs and our requests and to come to him. But that's probably not the only reason we should pray.
1: I do my prayer time in the morning at 5. I wake up 5:30 in the morning before the kids get up and do my prayer time, and it's been life-changing for me.
2: But also, like, you should tell them about, she did 30 days of not allowing herself to ask anything from God.
1: Okay. Yeah.
2: Yeah.
1: And that, I did a 30-day experiment where I just told God, because I was really in a rut. You know, I could really tell I just totally turned inward. I was just always complaining, you know, and I was just in just a rough patch. And I just said, okay, Lord, like, I have to do something drastic. You know, I'm kind of back to all my old ways. So for 30 days, I'm not going to ask you for a single thing. And I mean, not a single thing. My parents went on a pilgrimage and I didn't even ask that the flight would be safe. You know, I was like, well, I put them in your hands. And it was really like, oh,
2: yeah.
1: And let it be safe. You know, like, it was hard. But for 30 days, yeah, I didn't ask him for anything. And it was really
2: an act of self-denial. It really was.
1: It was really remarkable. Yeah. Yeah, it was. And all of a sudden, it was just, I think the greatest change was this spousal language that came about it, that all of a sudden I was just like, Lord, I know you can take care of this and you can do all things and you know what's best. And it was beautiful. And I was like, oh, that's what it means to trust someone, is not dictating to them what should happen, but that you just have full confidence that they can handle it and they can take care of it.
3: I put prayer in almost the same category as magic. Like, when I would pray, it was like, well, I played the lottery today, so it's probably a good day to pray. Like, or if any time I wanted something, it's like, well, this is why you pray. It's so you can get this materialistic thing that's not gonna help you get to heaven. Prayer for me now, it's an active relationship. It's talking and listening and talking and listening, a lot of gratitude. So many things I've taken for granted.
0: I'm not sure why, but prayer is always been important to me. I think, honestly, I have prayed every day of my life in some way. Obviously, when I was younger, my mom and dad would make sure that I said my prayers before I went to bed. I would kneel down, and now I lay me down to sleep to prayer. But long after my mom and dad were paying attention to whether or not I was praying, it was important for me to just check in with the Lord. And every night before I would go to bed, I would kneel down next to my bed and I would say my prayers. It was totally simple, but it was just this connection with the Lord. And unfortunately, I remember a time or two when I would come home from a party in high school and I had too much to drink, but I would still kneel down next to my bed. And I'm sure God is like, Dave, you're actually missing the point here.

0: But this desire to check in with the Lord, this desire to pray was always something that was important to me. But my prayers changed from the time that I was in high school. And I remember this experience that I had when I was in seminary. I was in Fort Worth, Texas, doing an apostolic internship. It was a Monday morning and I went to the parish office, and there was this man in the office and he was irate. I could hear him screaming, literally screaming. And he was frustrated because he had come to the parish office on Saturday afternoon and the office wasn't open, it was closed. He was looking for one of the friars, for one of the priests. Well, he went to the rectory and he knocked on the door and there was nobody home. And what he was so angry about was that there was not a priest available for him. One of the friars said, "We're sorry, but we're not necessarily available just waiting here 24 hours a day, that we have other things to do." And he said, "I want you to be here." I understood his frustration. He had a need. But it caused me to think and reflect about what is reasonable. Is it reasonable for somebody to expect a priest to be available 24 hours a day? And then I began to think about what is reasonable, period. What is reasonable for the people of God to expect of friars or of priests? And one of the things I came down to was that it is reasonable for you to expect us to pray. That as a priest, it is incumbent on me to be able to go before the Lord, to spend time with God, so that I'm converted, so that I'm changed, but also on behalf of you, to stand in the gap for the people that the Lord has called me to serve. So that's reasonable.
1: Just before I became bishop, I had read Evangelii Gaudium, The Joy of the Gospel by Pope Francis, his post-apostolic exhortation that he wrote in 2013. And he's got a whole section there on the connection between evangelization and prayer. And one of the quotes that I really like is when he says, you know, when evangelizers rise up from prayer, their hearts are more open, they're freed from self-absorption, they're more desirous of doing good to others, and they're eager to share their lives with others. I'm kind of paraphrasing here, but that's why, you know, prayer is so crucial. You know, I've heard many of us have heard the expression, the soul of the apostolate is prayer. And so I find that even for myself, you know, if I don't spend that time in prayer on a daily basis, then I find I'm more irritable, I'm less patient, less kind, and sometimes I'm twiddling my thumbs. I think one of my first objectives is to know God's will, is to know His priorities. And how else am I going to know those priorities if I don't spend that time listening to Him and seeking His face, seeking His wisdom?
0: So much in life, there are seasons in life, and a season of my life was the first couple of years after I was ordained a priest. I love being a priest, but those first couple of years were really busy, and I found myself, I was praying, but it was mostly just kind of putting in my time. I got in my prayer, but there wasn't any sense of just being present to the Lord and being silent and being still, and that was always something that was really important to me. I remember one time I was at an event and there was a bishop giving a talk. And what he said is, the Lord gives us gifts, and if we don't use those, He will take them away from us and give them to somebody else who will. He went on to explain that God is not a mean God. He just, if we're not going to use it, then He'll give it to somebody else. And at that moment, I heard the bishop say this, and it pierced my heart. This was really a moment of conversion, of metanoia for me. It pierced my heart, and I knew the bishop was speaking to me, that the Lord had given me a gift of prayer, and I wasn't using it. I wasn't spending time just to be still and be with Him. That day, I recommitted myself to being more prayerful, to being more thoughtful, to spending more time just in silence and being present to the Lord.
2: One of the difficulties you have in prayer is taking the time and making the time for prayer. But what I miss most is just like cuddling on the couch, watching endless hours of Star Trek reruns or CSI or something like that, and just vegging. And I think that was one of the biggest obstacles for me in developing a life of prayer. Is I worked as a nurse, so I worked 12, 13, 14 hour days. I would come home exhausted, and so I would just turn on the TV and watch TV as I ate my dinner, and then I'd fall asleep, and then I'd wake up the next morning and do it all over again. And where

0: just the prayer life in there. And I did this for years. And it never occurred to me, because I was thinking, I have to, first of all, I need to forget everything I'd seen, because I was working in the ICU and I saw some really stressful things. So I needed to somehow detox from that. And I needed to just veg and rest. And so I justified all of this, and I had no prayer life, and I justified all of that. And I remember I was reading the passage, "Come to me, all you who labor and are heavily burdened, and I will give you rest." And it was definitely a moment of grace, because I realized I was going to the wrong place for my rest. It was definitely baby steps, and I failed most of the time. But when I started actually making God a priority and tried to replace prayer with endless hours of television, even when I slept, I started to actually get to know the Lord, and He became my rest, and I actually became refreshed, and it was life-giving, and my life actually began to change, and my vocation actually became more apparent.
1: We were doing the family rosary like every day for a long time. We'll still go through times where we'll do it every day. If not, Amber and I try and pray our rosary together. But you know, it was awful at first. The family rosary was so horrible at first. But now, you know, the kids can all pray it, and they know how to pray the rosary, and they sit here and they have their rosaries, and
2: prayer comes first. That's the most important thing.
1: Right. We really try and instill in them, our family is for others. So that prayer time is for other people. The intentions of people have asked us to pray for that week, the priests that we know. Yeah, of course. I mean, you're gonna.
2: Yeah.
1: It's just the way it is. I travel a lot for work, so, you know, we'll miss, and you know, Amber's trying to struggle with the kids and everything. It's okay to miss a day, of course, you know. Yeah. The point is, like, what is your life centered on?
3: As it was in the beginning, is now, never shall be, world without end.
4: Prayer needs to be important for us. If you are going to be a follower of the Lord, you need to be able to spend time with Him. I can't imagine those of you who are married, if you never spent any time with your spouse, if there was never just any time, just the two of you being quiet, being by yourself, sharing what's going on in your heart, if you didn't have any of that, my guess is the relationship would become more strained, more distant. There wouldn't be an intimacy to it. And I think that's why it's important for us to be able to pray, to spend time in prayer. I like in the scriptures when the disciples come to Jesus. He was praying in a certain place, and when he had finished, one of the disciples said to him, "Lord, teach us to pray, just as John has taught his disciples." He said to them, "When you pray," it's interesting, not like if you pray, he says, "When you pray, say, Father, hallowed be your name, your kingdom come. Give us each day our daily bread, and forgive us our sins, for we ourselves forgive everyone in debt to us. And do not subject us to the final test." I really love that. The disciples go to Jesus and they say, "Teach us to pray." That raises something in our own mind and our heart. Do we want to learn how to pray? We can learn how to do lots of things. We learn how to ride a bike. We learn how to play a sport. We learn how to play a musical instrument. There's things that we can actually learn about prayer, but this is a moment of grace for us, a conversion for us is, do we desire to learn to pray? And all different kind of groups have different elements of prayer. There's Carmelite prayer, and there's Jesuit and Benedictine and Dominican, and there's Franciscan prayer. And I suppose every Franciscan would have different models, but there are four things that really come to me when we think about prayer. The first one is that God is already there. That by the fact that we're baptized, the scripture tells us that God dwells in us, that Christ dwells in us. So God is present. I think sometimes we feel like we have to talk God into coming and being present to us, and He's already there. He wants to be close to us. And we got to be able to recognize, to see that God is in our midst. I like what the Catechism actually says. It says, "There is no other way of Christian prayer than to Christ. Whether our prayer is communal or personal, vocal or interior, it has access to the Father only if we pray in the name of Jesus. The sacred humanity of Jesus is therefore the way which we pray with the Holy Spirit, and it teaches us to pray to God our Father." So God is already there. A second element of prayer is is seeking intimacy with the

0: Father, is this making myself vulnerable to the Lord, to be able to say to the Lord, okay, Lord, these are my struggles, and these are my difficulties, and these are my fears and my hurts, and just allowing a place where God can see that, and I make myself available to the Lord. In many ways, that's what prayer is for me, making myself available to God. I like what it says in Hebrews. It says that we are naked and exposed before the eyes of God. And in many ways, that's the nature of prayer, is that we allow ourselves to be stripped away so that God can see us. Which leads to another element of prayer, which is specific for Franciscans, and that is one of incarnation, that the incarnational principle, which is really, really Catholic, and that is that God uses stuff in order to reveal himself. We find this first and foremost in the incarnation, that God takes on flesh and reveals himself to us. But the other is that God uses things like bread and wine and incense and scriptures, that we are able to take those things in prayer and allow God to reveal himself. It's also why devotions are important, that we use rosaries and prayer books and all of these things that helps lift our eyes to the Lord. So to be able to recognize that all of this stuff around us, God can use that to help draw us into him.
1: I remember pretty early on in high school, I went to this particular youth conference, and just something was different. Something was different that weekend. I had just started high school and was just bringing in a lot of questions about myself, questions about where I fit, who would receive me, and I just brought them in to that weekend, into those times of prayer. And I remember there was one particular night we had Eucharistic adoration, and I just gave them all to the Lord. And I just knew, I knew that that little host in the monstrance was God, and he saw me. He saw me, and he knew me, he knew all of me, and he loved me.
2: I find scripture speaks to me. I also keep a little journal next to me, and if I read scripture and it really speaks to me, I will write it in my journal so that I don't lose it. For me, my approach to praying scriptures is I do love to read the daily mass readings. Scripture that really changed me in my relationship with God was what God the Father said to Jesus at his baptism by John the Baptist. This is my beloved Son, in whom I'm well pleased. And as I reflected on the scriptures and other scriptures, I realized I'm a beloved son of my Heavenly Father too. Not only is Jesus a beloved son, but I am also a beloved son of my Heavenly Father.
0: And then the final element is the prayer for the Franciscan is one of being emptied. It's not necessarily one of building up, but it's, Lord, take away all of the stuff that keeps me from you, my distractions, my anxieties, my fears, my anticipation, whatever it is. Lord, just allow me to empty myself as Jesus emptied himself. Allow me to empty myself and just discover your presence. When it comes down to it, many ways prayer is just making ourselves available to God. And this is what I want to be able to encourage you. If we want to be followers of Jesus, it's absolutely necessary that we pray, that we spend time with God. I don't know how long you should pray. That's really up to you. But I'm going to invite you, maybe even challenge you, if you don't have a prayer time or a prayer life, begin to look for that and begin to try to develop that. How long you pray isn't a big issue, as long as you pray. The other thing that I think is important is if it's a priority that you take a look at your day and when are you going to spend a little bit of time with the Lord each day. One of the things that I find helpful is ritual, that we as human persons, not just as Catholics, but as human persons, we like ritual.
1: So when I start to pray in the mornings, I start off with some kind of surrender prayers. That could be spontaneous. If it's really early in the morning and coffee hasn't kicked in, I might use some specific prayers that I keep tucked in my Bible just to bring myself to that place, to allow God in, open my heart up to him. Then I usually have something to meditate with. So some kind of

0: scripture, some kind of religious reading, and just to read that prayerfully, but then also to sit in the silence to allow him to speak. And I journal because my mind, it runs a lot. And it really helps me to focus my mind and focus my thoughts just by writing them out.
1: Around the age of, I think it was 32, my friend Rob brought the That Man Is You program to Tampa, Florida. I'd recently moved to Tampa to work at a real estate company. That program was excellent. It was a bunch of guys getting together every Tuesday morning and talking about their faith. A few years after that, I start praying the rosary every day with my wife. We've been doing that for probably the last two and a half years now. We miss a day here and there, but for the most part, we 24 days out of the 28 days in the month. So I'll pray that. And then throughout the course of the day, it's just more off the cuff, because I would think that when I get tempted by the devil and I say, in the name of Jesus, you got to take this out of my heart, I think that's a form of a prayer.
2: I know my prayer life is really important. First and foremost, I can't give what I don't have. So if I'm talking about Jesus to other people, if I'm striving every single day to live my life for the kingdom, I know that, like, I need God to be the center. And the way I make God the center of my life is by committing to a holy hour. That looks different every single day. So sometimes I'm making my holy hour at midnight. Sometimes I'm making it at 10 o'clock in the morning. But recognizing, like, I have a desire to keep God at the center of my life, and knowing that I have that as my foundation, I need to commit to a holy hour. I go to daily mass, frequent use of confession, but that's not without struggle. Sometimes I just don't feel like praying, or sometimes I just don't feel like, oh, I have to do one more thing. I left my holy hour. I have to go back to the chapel, or I have to pray in my room. It's a struggle, because I feel like I always say, like, oh, I have one more email to respond to, or I have just one more phone call to make, or I have to send a text to someone. But I've come to the realization there's always going to be email to respond to. There's always going to be more work. There's always going to be distractions. So knowing who I am and where I want to root myself, I commit daily to these practices.
3: For me, when I'm home in the friary, I've got this really little simple thing that I do. I've got a candle next to my chair in my room. Usually I get to pray in the chapel, which is great. But sometimes I just go to my room and I light this candle, and the candle being lit is the beginning of prayer. I spend some time with the Lord. When I blow it out, my prayer is over. It's nothing fabulous, nothing fantastic or extraordinary, but there's this little ritual that has a beginning and an end. Think about something like that for you. And then finally, just make the decision to spend some time with the Lord. Every day, maybe a holy hour once a week at the Adoration Chapel, but take the time to be with the Lord and spend time with Him. It seems to me, it was important for Jesus to pray. It's probably important that you pray and that I pray. Amen? Let's pray. Come, Holy Spirit. Lord Jesus, that you would come with your Holy Spirit upon us, that you would stir in our heart a desire to pray. And Lord, that your Holy Spirit would come upon us, that we would seek you, that we would spend time with you, that we would find you in prayer. May the Lord bless you, the Father, the Son, and the Holy Spirit. Amen. Amen.

0: I'm so excited to have John Berry join me for another Beacons of Light show. Welcome back, John.
1: Thank you. Glad to be back.
0: We didn't get canceled between the two shows.
1: I know.
0: I'm so glad. Yeah. Bishop Duca, thank you. Our local bishop is so supportive. And, you know, I can't say enough about Steve and Jeff that produce this show. They're phenomenal. They really help us to get our Vincentian mission out to the community here in the Diocese of Baton Rouge. It's great to have you here as the new national president. You've been it for about, what, 4 or 5 months now?
1: Yeah. 6 months, I think.
0: Yeah. And so, so what is the vision for the next 6 years?
1: Well, I think our mission for the next 6 years, our vision for the next 6 years is renewal, revitalization, and journeying together to determine how we adapt to a changing world. The rule in part one, 1.6, calls us to adapt to a changing world as necessary. And I think if you look at what we've been through for the past 3 years with the pandemic, you couldn't define a changing world any more clearly than what we've just been through. Everything's changed. Everything's changed in terms of how we relate to each other, how we communicate with each other. And it's time for the society to begin to have a synodal conversation. And when I say synodal, I don't mean synodal in the sense of what the Pope's doing with the church, but it's the same process, synodal meaning journeying together from the Greek, and talking to each other in a in-depth conversation about what is it we have to look at from a leadership perspective, from an impact perspective, from a membership perspective, on global perspective, global being United States, but also how we relate to the rest of the world and the rest of the Vincentian family to ensure that we are delivering our mission, maintaining our ties to our faith, serving the people that we serve in the most impactful way, and bringing all those who need to hear our message and want to hear our message into the family and making them part of the Society of St. Vincent de Paul.
0: Well, I know you well, John, and I know your vision as a leader is to get everybody. You said in the first show about encountering. It's not only encountering those we're blessed to serve in our Vincentian mission, but it's also encountering our fellow Vincentians. And from that, I know you want to build. It's not what John Berry wants. It was want the Holy Spirit to speak through everybody, right?
1: Right. Exactly. And that is how this process moves forward, is we start with a spiritually infused conversation at the front line. We start at the conferences. Mm-hmm. With every conference and every organization, at the mid-year meetings, at the regional meetings, at the conference meetings, for a year. I mean, this is not a one-off, quick, let's boom, have a conversation and we're done. This is a year's worth of spiritually infused. Archbishop Belisario, who is our national episcopal advisor, will, at the mid-year meeting, speak to us and then tape a spiritual reflection that we'll show at every regional meeting and we'll make available to show at every conference. We'll tape this spiritual reflection that people can watch and then use to reflect upon, to have this conversation. And the conversation is really just an unjudgmental, no conclusion, open. I hate the word brainstorm because it's not a brainstorm, because a brainstorm says, let's talk about a bunch of stuff and then, you know, put dots on everything and,
0: right.
1: and pick out the one
0: right.
1: that everybody likes the most.
0: Right.
1: That's not what this is, because every voice matters.
0: Yes.
1: And maybe the one comment made by one person, the lone voice in the wilderness, right? Mm-hmm. The voice crying out in the wilderness, that may be the most important comment that's made. So we capture every comment.
0: Yes.
1: We talk about these and we open our hearts, we open our voices through the Holy Spirit to talk about what do we need to do? What is this all about? How do we bring new members in? We talk about engaging youth. We talk about engaging the non-engaged, whether it be minorities or underserved populations or any other number of folks. Well, we can talk about that all day long. But if the infrastructure or the organizational structure is by design built to create barriers to those people being part of our society, then we can talk till we're blue in the face, but we're never going to get them involved.
0: Right.
1: So what do we do about that? I don't come with answers. I mean, I don't have a prescriptive list of here's all the things we need to fix. But you know who does have that list of all the things we need to fix? He does.
0: That's right.
1: So as we talk about it and the Holy Spirit infuses us, we'll figure it out.
0: Well, I think that's a great strategy. You know, when you talk about strategy, and whether it's St. John the Baptist out in the wilderness that's hollering about something that's coming, or that Vincentian that is there and has that brilliant statement that you can't lose anything because it's all priceless.
1: Right.
0: And I think in our Vincentian ministry, I think you agree, God's talking to us all the time.
1: Right.
0: But it's sometimes I find I'm not listening.
1: Yeah.
0: And I think what you're saying is our entire Vincentian family needs to listen.
1: Yeah.
0: And not miss anything.
1: Exactly. And what I desperately have to avoid, and this is on me, and I have to be really careful about it, because any of us that have been in business or been involved in corporate or in any kind of a structured organization, we've all been through the situation where the boss goes off to a training session or the new boss comes in and they come back and they've got this brilliant idea. And we sit back and we go, okay, you know, the boss just went to training. She's got this great idea she learned. Let's just wait a couple of weeks and she'll forget about it. And we go about our business, right? So being the new president, and over the years, you know, there have been a number of things we've done in the society. What I need to avoid is people perceiving this as, here's the new president, he's got this new program, and if we just shake our heads and smile, John will forget about it in a couple of months, and then we can just go back to doing what we've always done. Well,

0: what I have to make sure I'm communicating is this isn't a program. This isn't a structured thing. I'm not asking people to do that. This is a conversation. Mm-hmm. This is talking to each other for a year. I want to hear as much from the conference in South Dakota as I want to hear from the conferences in Los Angeles, because their voice is as important as their voice. But what tends to happen is the largest, and no offense to Los Angeles, their voice, the loudest, richest, biggest, tends to overshadow the smallest, quietest, simplest. So we have to do whatever we can to make sure that doesn't happen. And it's not going to be easy. Now, I will also say that this isn't all coming from just my brain. The National Council of Australia has done this. They've gone through this process. They called it Journeying Together. We're calling it Vision SVDP. And their National Council President, who has become a very good friend of mine, will keynote at our mid-year meeting, Mark Catani. And he's going to talk about the process they went through. Now, Australia, their structure is a little bit different from ours, and they've got some national things going on that are different than the United States. They have some issues with indigenous populations that they're integrating. So they're not quite the same as what we are, but they've done a lot of this listening. So Mark has been incredibly generous in allowing us to take much of their learning and use it. So we've been able to really leap forward in terms of doing it, because there's so many similarities. I went and spent a week with them listening to what they've been through. And it's, if you closed your eyes down there, other than the accent, you would think you were in the United States.
1: Well, that's a great point to end this segment, because what you just said is every Vincentian voice counts. We want to hear every voice. And not only that, we have a global society, a global Vincentian family that we can look at, a group that's done this successfully, and something that we can kind of model ours on. When we come back, we'll continue this discussion about how the society is going to grow to meet the needs of everyone in need and help each one of us to grow spiritually.
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0: We're back. We're talking with John Berry about the wonderful Society of St. Vincent de Paul, its mission, and the things we're going to be doing in regard to visioning over the course of the next year.
1: Yeah. So we talked about, you know, what we're going to be doing, looking at the internal side of it and how we're going to address the society and move forward through questioning and our synodal process. But while we're doing that, we also are going to be looking at how do we make sure that we are communicating our purpose and our mission and our impact externally as we continue to grow the society. Last week we talked about my journey with the society, and I always tell a funny story about Archbishop Gregory, who's now Cardinal Gregory in Washington, when I first started with the society in Atlanta. And I remember he said to me one day, he said, "John, do you know what most people think about the Society of St. Vincent de Paul?" And I said, "No, sir, I don't." And he said, "Most people think it's two people sitting in the basement of the church handing out food bags." And he said, "You know that's not what the society is, and I know that's not what it is. So now your job is to make sure the rest of Georgia knows that that's not what it is." And I always took that to heart, because that is an important role that we have within the society, which is to take our light from out from under the bushel basket and shine it so that we can show people the impact we have. The Society of the St. Vincent de Paul is the largest homelessness prevention organization in the United States. Our data that we've gathered, and in all honesty, we haven't gathered all of it because our infrastructure hasn't yet been able to put the processes in place to get it. But the data we've gathered to date shows we have had a $1.4 billion, with a B, dollar impact on homelessness prevention in the United States. Nobody else comes near that. So what we need to do as a society is grow that number, communicate that number, let people know about that number. We need to do it through developing a very robust and strong fundraising network through corporations, foundations, people of affluence and influence, getting out there, telling our story through communication media, through social media, the changing world of social media, sending out mailers while they work. That's not where we engage the young people that are the future of the country. The people that we need to engage are on the things that I don't fully understand, TikTok and Instagram and Facebook and some of these others. We need to have structures in place to do that. So while we're having our synodal conversations and moving forward and how we structure the society and how we grow the society, we also need to move forward in externally communicating, building, and growing our development channels, our social media channels, and not only to raise money and raise awareness, but to attract more people into the society, grow our number of ascensions, and build the society's base.
0: Well, and that's a beautiful vision, because, you know, you're right. Us coming together as a Vincentian family is so very critical, but the work doesn't stop. And I think you're right that a lot of people think about food and food pantries, and we do that all over the United States and throughout the world, but we're so much more than just food. Right. We're not, and homeless prevention is a big deal. And you, as a Vincentian, not only as a conference Vincentian, but as a conference president, you've been part of those home visits where you go into a home, they're about to be evicted.
1: Right. It's having been a Vincentian who's done home visits, having been a conference president, it always enrages me. It's the only term I can use for it. Enrages mm-hmm. me. Mm-hmm. When I hear people, especially politicians, mm-hmm. who say, you know, people who are trying to get something. They just want to get more than they deserve. Mm-hmm. And I think back on visits I've been where people have called and said, you know, "Well, I need help with my electric bill. I can't afford it." And you've gone to their home and you see the children running around in rags, and you see that they're eating on the floor because they don't have furniture. Mm-hmm. And you see the poverty that they live in, but all they've asked for mm-hmm. is their electric bill to be paid. Mm-hmm. They haven't asked for any more. And we come in and we can help them with these other things. Or, you know, people who have said, I just need my mortgage paid so I don't end up in the street. And you go there and you see that they don't have food and they don't have clothes. People aren't trying to game the system. Are there some? Yeah, there's some. But I'd rather have one person game the system

0: and help 20 than, you know, stop that one and have 20 suffer?
1: Well, you know, since 1833 in Paris, France, we're one of the few agencies, organizations, groups that make home visits. Yeah. And so that's where it's very difficult to game the system. Yeah. And, you know, our Vincentians, I tell you, stewardship is a word that I think throughout our Vincentian family is in action, because our Vincentians are good stewards of the support that they receive, and they're able to help those like you just illustrated so well. Families that are just needing that helping hand up. And when we come back, we're going to talk to John about the importance of keeping hope alive in every community throughout the United States and why the Society of St. Vincent de Paul provides those homeless prevention services, responses to actual homelessness, responses to any need, because in our society, there's no foreign form of charity that's foreign to our society. When we come back, we'll end our second show with our National Vice President.

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3: Welcome back to this last segment with John Barry, or as I could call him, the man with the purple tie, because he wore that because of LSU. He said he thought this out off camera. You thought I forgot about that, huh, John?
4: No, I wore it in honor of LSU for you, although I am a Georgia Bulldogs fan.
3: That's right.
4: I did it for you, Michael.
3: Thank you. I appreciate it. I remember you came down in 2022, and you're a big Atlanta Braves fan.
4: Absolutely.
3: And you had an Atlanta Brave A on your shirt, and a lot of our LSU membership said, what are you doing
4: and
3: coming with an Alabama shirt
4: and
3: on?
4: The server at the restaurant almost wouldn't take my dinner order because she thought I had an Alabama shirt on.
3: Yeah, we had to clarify, that's Atlanta Brave.
4: I would have gone shirtless before I wore an Alabama shirt.
3: So. Yeah, that's one thing LSU fans in Georgia can agree
4: this
3: on. Alabama is a tough team to play.
4: This is true.
3: But there's hope.
4: They knocked us out of the opportunity for a third national championship.
3: In a row. I know, that's rough.
4: It was rough.
3: And so how does that tie in with the Vincentian family? It doesn't.
4: We don't know. But.
3: Well, but you know, that's one thing that is true about the society. It's all about fun.
4: Yes.
3: You know, and the last segment I came out and I couldn't say president. I said, let it go, because we are who you see. John
4: yes.
3: Barry is who you see. You know, you want to embrace our entire society, and you want to do it in such a way that makes us the best we can be as Vincentians, right, John?
4: Absolutely. Absolutely. That's what it's all about. I mean, being a Vincentian is, nobody becomes a Vincentian and doesn't go all in. And I think that's one of the things that's fascinating about the society. So I'll tell you a personal story. So my wife has always been one of those who

0: who has said to me, you know, the society is your thing over all these years. She has her own thing. She's involved in a homeless ministry at our church. She does some other things. She never has come to a national meeting or a mid-year meeting. When I was installed as the national president in St. Louis in, last year, she obviously came to the national meeting and went to the sessions and went to a number of workshops. And she just has been fired up and goes now to conference meetings and is like, she is a full-blown Vincentian. The Holy Spirit came in and just got her from both sides, and now she's all in. And it's like every other Vincentian. Once you're in, you are in. And it is our responsibility as leaders to make that experience as beautiful, as spiritual, and as impactful as we can for those Vincentians. So in addition to all the other things we talked about, one of my goals and one of my responsibilities as the national president, working with our national staff, is how do we take the necessary administrative burdens on leadership that we have to do? Because in the modern world, we have to do some of these things, the paperwork, the legal stuff, the governance things. And how do we make them as burdensome, as least burdensome as possible? So we need to invest in technology. We need to invest in things like that. Because we need to make the experience joyful, spiritual, and positive so that we can make the path to leadership one that people want to take.
1: And you know, whether it was our patron, St. Vincent de Paul, or Frederick Ozanam, our founder. I mean, people of great vision. Right. And what you're saying is to optimize our mission as a society, we got to use every tool at our disposal, right, John?
0: Yeah. You know, people don't realize Vincent was a prolific fundraiser. Vincent, in order to raise funds for the society in the 1600s, he bought a cab company. He bought a toll road and used the money from the toll road to fund the society. He did all kinds of crazy things. And it cracks me up when some of our conference people, you know, poo-poo the idea of fundraising. Well, we're Vincentians, we don't fundraise. Tell Vincent that. Vincent did some of the most phenomenal fundraising you could ever think of because he knew that you can't feed the hungry, you can't clothe the naked, you can't give drink to the thirsty if you don't have the funds in order to get those things and do them. So everything we do comes from our founders.
1: It is. And that's what's so great about being a part of the Society of St. Vincent de Paul, men and women, whether it's St. Louise de Marillac or Sister Rosalie Rendu, whoever, Frederick, It's you know, we've got about a minute and a half left, John. Yeah. What would your message be to our Vincentian family? What do you want to tell them about the coming next 6 years?
0: I think if we could summarize it, it's really simple. And I said it in my talk when I ran for president. I said it in my talk the night I was installed. It goes back to the beginning, the three essential elements: spirituality, service, and friendship. And over the last 2 weeks, the last two sessions, we've talked about all three things.
1: Right.
0: The spirituality that drives what we do, the service that is what we do, and the friendship. We've referred to the laughing together, the visiting together, the being friends together. That's as important as all. None of the three are more important than any of the other two. If we focus on those three things, if we give each of those three things important, and one of the things that Archbishop Belisario is so good about talking about is they all interrelate. Each one does not stand alone. They stand integrated. Keep those in mind, and we're all going to be good.
1: Great message. Thank you, John. I hope you've enjoyed this edition of Beacons of Light. We'll see you again next week.

In the name of the Father, and of the Son, and of the Holy Spirit, amen. You expired, Jesus, but the source of life gushed forth for souls, and the ocean of mercy opened up for the whole world. O fount of life, unfathomable divine mercy, envelop the whole world and empty yourself out upon us. O blood and water, which gushed forth from the heart of Jesus as a fountain of mercy for us, I trust in you. O blood and water, which gushed forth from the heart of Jesus as a fountain of mercy for us, I trust in you. O blood and water, which gushed forth from the heart of Jesus as a fountain of mercy for us, I trust in you. Our Father, who art in heaven, hallowed be thy name. Thy kingdom come, thy will be done on earth as it is in heaven. Give us this day our daily bread, and forgive us our trespasses, as we forgive those who trespass against us. And lead us not into temptation, but deliver us from evil. Amen. Hail Mary, full of grace, the Lord is with thee. Blessed art thou among women, and blessed is the fruit of thy womb, Jesus. Holy Mary, Mother of God, pray for us sinners now and at the hour of our death. Amen. I believe in God, the Father Almighty, Creator of heaven and earth, and in Jesus Christ, his only Son, our Lord, who was conceived by the Holy Spirit, born of the Virgin Mary, suffered under Pontius Pilate, was crucified, died, and was buried. He descended into hell. On the third day, he rose again from the dead. He ascended into heaven and is seated at the right hand of God, the Father Almighty. From there, he will come to judge the living and the dead. I believe in the Holy Spirit, the Holy Catholic Church, the communion of saints, the forgiveness of sins, the resurrection of the body, and life everlasting. Amen. Eternal Father, I offer you the body and blood, soul and divinity of your dearly beloved Son, our Lord Jesus Christ, in atonement for our sins and those of the whole world. For the sake of his sorrowful passion, have mercy on us and on the whole world. For the sake of his sorrowful passion, have mercy on us and on the whole world. For the sake of his sorrowful passion, have mercy on us and on the whole world. For the sake of his sorrowful passion, have mercy on us and on the whole world. For the sake of his sorrowful passion, have mercy on us and on the whole world. For the sake of his sorrowful passion, have mercy on us and on the whole world. For the sake of his sorrowful passion, have mercy on us and on the whole world. For the sake of his sorrowful passion, have mercy on us and on the whole world. For the sake of his sorrowful passion, have mercy on us and on the whole world. For the sake of his sorrowful passion, have mercy on us and on the whole world. Eternal Father, I offer you the body and blood, soul and divinity of your dearly beloved Son, our Lord Jesus Christ, in atonement for our sins and those of the whole world. For the sake of his sorrowful passion, have mercy on us and on the whole world. For the sake of his sorrowful passion, have mercy on us and on the whole world. For the sake of his sorrowful passion, have mercy on us and on the whole world. For the sake of his sorrowful passion, have mercy on us and on the whole world. For the sake of his sorrowful passion, have mercy on us and on the whole world. For the sake of his sorrowful

powerful passion, have mercy on us and on the whole world. For the sake of his sorrowful passion, have mercy on us and on the whole world. For the sake of his sorrowful passion, have mercy on us and on the whole world. For the sake of his sorrowful

0: world. Eternal Father, I offer you the body and blood, soul and divinity of your dearly beloved Son, our Lord Jesus Christ, in atonement for our sins and those of the whole world. For the sake of his sorrowful passion, have mercy on us and on the whole world. For the sake of his sorrowful passion, have mercy on us and on the whole world. For the sake of his sorrowful passion, have mercy on us and on the whole world. For the sake of his sorrowful passion, have mercy on us and on the whole world. For the sake of his sorrowful passion, have mercy on us and on the whole world. For the sake of his sorrowful passion, have mercy on us and on the whole world. For the sake of his sorrowful passion, have mercy on us and on the whole world. For the sake of his sorrowful passion, have mercy on us and on the whole world. For the sake of his sorrowful passion, have mercy on us and on the whole world. For the sake of his sorrowful passion, have mercy on us and on the whole world. Eternal Father, I offer you the body and blood, soul and divinity of your dearly beloved Son, our Lord Jesus Christ, in atonement for our sins and those of the whole world. For the sake of his sorrowful passion, have mercy on us and on the whole world. For the sake of his sorrowful passion, have mercy on us and on the whole world. For the sake of his sorrowful passion, have mercy on us and on the whole world. For the sake of his sorrowful passion, have mercy on us and on the whole world. For the sake of his sorrowful passion, have mercy on us and on the whole world. For the sake of his sorrowful passion, have mercy on us and on the whole world. For the sake of his sorrowful passion, have mercy on us and on the whole world. For the sake of his sorrowful passion, have mercy on us and on the whole world. For the sake of his sorrowful passion, have mercy on us and on the whole world. For the sake of his sorrowful passion, have mercy on us and on the whole world. Eternal Father, I offer you the body and blood, soul and divinity of your dearly beloved Son, our Lord Jesus Christ, in atonement for our sins and those of the whole world. For the sake of his sorrowful passion, have mercy on us and on the whole world. For the sake of his sorrowful passion, have mercy on us and on the whole world. For the sake of his sorrowful passion, have mercy on us and on the whole world. For the sake of his sorrowful passion, have mercy on us and on the whole world. For the sake of his sorrowful passion, have mercy on us and on the whole world. For the sake of his sorrowful passion, have mercy on us and on the whole world. For the sake of his sorrowful passion, have mercy on us and on the whole world. For the sake of his sorrowful passion, have mercy on us and on the whole world. For the sake of his sorrowful passion, have mercy on us and on the whole world. For the sake of his sorrowful passion, have mercy on us and on the whole world. Holy God, Holy Mighty One, Holy Immortal One, have mercy on us and on the whole world. Holy God, Holy Mighty One, Holy Immortal One, have mercy on us and on the whole world. Holy God, Holy Mighty One, Holy Immortal One, have mercy on us and on the whole world. Eternal God, in whom mercy is endless and the treasury of compassion inexhaustible, look kindly upon us and increase your mercy in us, that in difficult moments we might not despair nor become despondent, but with great confidence submit ourselves to your holy will, which is love and mercy itself. In the name of the Father, and of the Son, and of the Holy Spirit, amen.
1: Mary's Meals is a simple, practical work of love. carried out in the name

0: name of Mary, the Mother of Jesus, please join us in this movement.
1: I'm Amy Grant. There was nothing about my life that said, you have a ticking time bomb in your chest. But I did. A few months later, I had open heart surgery that saved my life. And I owe it to the research and life-saving medical breakthroughs developed by the American Heart Association. Heart disease is America's number one killer. So listen to your heart. I'm here today because I did. 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
0: Mary's Meals is a simple, practical work of love carried out in the name of Mary, the Mother of Jesus. One meal served every day in a place of education for the world's poorest children, meeting their immediate need for food and at the same time enabling them to come into the classroom and to gain that education that can set them free from poverty forever. 2 million children every day are benefiting from that meal, and we see how their lives are transformed by this simple thing. And yet millions today are hungry, waiting for that possibility to eat and to go to school. Please join us in this movement.

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1: It is the best feeling in the world. They impact me. I'm proud of the work that I'm doing.
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0: win! Mike Piazza with a home run off of Trevor!
1: Hi, this is Mike Piazza, Baseball Hall of Famer, and you're watching Catholic Faith Network. God bless.
2: St. Thomas Aquinas was born circa 1225 in the region around Naples. He was born to an influential family, one of the youngest of some 9 children. At the age of 5, he went to live and study at the nearby Benedictine monastery of Monte Cassino. Then, at the age of 16, he enrolled in the University of Naples to pursue a course of liberal arts. There, he met a recently founded religious community, the Order of Preachers, or Dominicans, and he resolved to join their ranks. After overcoming his family's objections to his entry, they had plans for him to become an influential abbot, St. Thomas took the friar's habit and continued to pursue his studies in Paris and Cologne for another 11 years. He actually spent part of that time as a student of St. Albert the Great, another leading light of the Middle Ages. In 1256, St. Thomas was fully accredited as a theologian and began his career as a teacher. He served in a variety of European universities, in the papal curia, and in the convents of his own order. So he spent time in Cologne, in Naples, in Orvieto, in Rome, and in Paris. St. Thomas's holiness is hidden but beautiful. When grappling with vexing theological questions about the Eucharist, he was known to rest his head on the tabernacle in supplication. On another occasion, the Lord appeared to him to commend him for his work, saying, "Well, you have written of me, Thomas. What would you have in return?" St. Thomas is said to have responded, "Nothing but thyself, O Lord. Nothing but thyself." St. Thomas labored generously throughout his life, but his days ended in a peculiar silence. On December 6th, 1273, he had a mystical experience that led him to set down his pens. When asked why, he responded, "Compared to what I have seen, everything I have written is as so much straw." St. Thomas died on March 7th, 1274, while on a journey in service of the Universal Church. He was canonized in 1323 in recognition of his life of great learning and sanctity. St. Thomas is especially well known and remembered for the wisdom which he demonstrated in his philosophical and theological works. His intellectual legacy has enriched the church almost beyond compare. St. Thomas is also remembered for purity and chastity, which he possessed to perfection. He is said to have preserved a kind of cherubic innocence throughout his life. St. Thomas is regarded as the common doctor of the church, a safe and sure guide, as one who gives most eloquent expression to the church's faith and teaching. For readings, podcasts, and more videos like this, go to Aquinas101.com. While you're there, be sure to sign up for one of our free video courses on Aquinas. And don't forget to like and share with your friends, because it matters what

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3: Is faith unreasonable? Is it contrary to reason or in tension with it? St. Thomas Aquinas in the 13th century gave a lot of thought to these questions. But before speaking about Aquinas, it will be helpful to identify three fundamental mistakes about the relation between faith and reason. The first is skepticism. That is, the view that faith in itself is irrational or contrary to reason. Someone might say, well, faith cannot be proved, so it's irrational. Or, science has disproved religion. The second mistake is the flip side of this, and we call it fideism. This view agrees that faith is opposed to reason, and it says, well, that's not a problem. Let's just stick with faith. So a fideist might say something like, all we really need is the Bible, so stop worrying about what reason or science might claim. Now there's a third mistake. That's to say that faith is purely subjective. On this view, faith is only true for me. It's purely personal and interior. Now, against these three errors, St. Thomas Aquinas argues, first, that faith and reason are never truly in conflict. This is because there is a fundamental unity of truth, which is based on the order of reality. There cannot be something that is true according to faith and at the same time false according to reason or science. And likewise, truth is not purely subjective, nor is it merely private or personal. Because ultimately, the truth is based on something outside of the mind, that is, on reality. Now, because God is the source of reality, of everything that exists, he is the ultimate source of the light of reason and also of divine revelation and the light of faith. So, since both reason and faith come from God, and since truth is one, we can be confident that faith and reason will never truly contradict each other, because truth cannot contradict truth. So it follows then that if we find something that looks like a contradiction between faith and reason, either our reasoning is faulty or doesn't prove its point, or we are in some way misunderstanding the truths of faith. Aquinas makes a second important point. He says the Christian faith is eminently reasonable. Every day, in fact, you and I believe things that other people tell us, and we learn truths from them by trusting what they say. Now, in the case of faith, we trust in God, who is truth himself. And God gives us what are traditionally called signs of credibility that show the rational warrant for accepting the claims of the Christian faith. For example, the miracles of Christ, which many people witnessed, or the enduring reality of the church and the consistency of her teaching, which has perdured through two millennia of history. All the same, faith's mysteries in themselves remain hidden from view. Our mind is not able to fully comprehend them. Even though it's reasonable to believe them, and they are believable, and the signs of credibility confirm their truth, even with this, the truths of faith, like, for example, the divinity of Christ or the reality of the Holy Trinity, these things cannot be proven by natural reason. But by the supernatural light of faith, The believer embraces them without hesitation.

0: reservation, without reservation, and affirms that they are true because God bears witness to us about them.
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2: Attention travelers, next Tuesday, a major hurricane will cause complete chaos throughout the city. Stand clear of the closing doors, please.
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1: St. Thomas Aquinas wrote a lot. Wherever we find him, he is writing up a storm. In the earliest years of his academic formation, St. Thomas published small philosophical treatises on natural philosophy and metaphysics. During the 4 years he spent as a Bachelor of Scripture, he wrote his first biblical commentaries. Over the course of the next 4 years, he commented the main theology textbook of the day, The Sentences of Peter Lombard. From that point on, his work is shaped by his teaching office. As a Master of Theology, St. Thomas had three main responsibilities: to read and comment on Scripture, to dispute contested theological points, and to preach the Word of God. Scripture is the soul of theology, and St. Thomas always remained close to the sacred page. He wrote about quite a few Old Testament works, two Gospels, and all of the Pauline epistles. He also compiled a commentary on the Gospels with quotations taken from the Fathers of the Church. In addition to fulfilling his main responsibilities, St. Thomas was also very generous to the university and to the church. We have a number of texts that he composed at the request of his brethren or other interested parties throughout Europe. Also, as part of his ongoing engagement with pagan learning, St. Thomas commented on at least part of practically all of Aristotle's most significant works. St. Thomas also penned occasional treatises to address pressing issues of his day. St. Thomas's two most famous works are the Summa Contra Gentiles and the Summa Theologiae. The Contra Gentiles, perhaps conceived as a missionary manual, seeks to address the errors of non-Christians in a comprehensive manner. It relies almost exclusively upon reason before appealing to revelation in the final book. The Summa Theologiae is his masterwork. It attempts to cover all of sacred theology in summary fashion in a way that's both approachable and wise. We will return to the Summa in a later video. St. Thomas was incredibly prolific. It is said that he dictated multiple works to multiple secretaries simultaneously. Some biographers report that he continued dictating even as he fell asleep. The description beggars belief, but it seems more likely when you hear the figures. At the end of his career, he was working at a tireless rate. Consider this: an ordinary book has about 350 words per page. At the end of his life, St. Thomas was churning out 13 pages per day. The mere thought of it is staggering. For readings, podcasts, and more videos like this, go to Aquinas101.com. While you're there, be sure to sign up for one of our free video courses on Aquinas. And don't forget to like and share with your friends, because it matters what you think.

Welcome to The Joy of Music. My name is Diane Bish, and I would like to welcome you to The Joy of Music today as we bring you a special program entitled A Celebration of America. Music and texts in tribute to our great country, the United States of America, and the Lord God Almighty in whom we trust as a people and nation. Thank you for joining us in our musical celebration of America.

In our celebration of America, we remember those who have given all they had that we might, as a country, be free. We thank these brave men and women of honor and bravery and give glory to our God for His protection and blessing upon our country.

Over the years, the servicemen and women of the United States have fought valiantly to protect the freedom of all Americans and people worldwide. Our hearts and prayers went out to those who lost loved ones in the difficult battles of World War II. Found on the chapel wall of the American Cemetery is this inscription: "In proud remembrance of the achievements of her sons, and in humble tribute to their sacrifices, this memorial has been erected by the United States of America."

Almighty hand, leads forth in glory all the starry band of shining worlds in splendor through the skies. Our grateful songs before thy throne arise.

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We begin at the United States Naval Academy in Annapolis, Maryland.

Our celebration of America travels to Colorado Springs, where we visit the impressive United States Air Force Academy.

A good time to visit the Academy is around midday, when, at 11:40, the cadets make their formal march to the dining hall. Here, the ceremony and discipline of this great institution will thrill the observer and take on new meaning.

At the heart of the Air Force Academy stands the majestic chapel. 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

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Here, divine services are held each week for cadets and visitors alike.

Joining me in the chapel at West Point on one of the world's largest organs is the United States Military Academy Band.

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4: Attention travelers, next Tuesday, a major hurricane will cause complete chaos throughout the city. Stand clear of the closing doors, please.
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Welcome back to this next session in our study of the Eucharist in Sacred Scripture, looking at the Mass in the pages of the Old and New Testaments. In this session, we want to turn our attention to what may be the most important chapter on the Eucharist in the entire Bible, and that is John chapter 6. If you've ever done any Catholic apologetics work or tried to explain the biblical foundations of the Catholic faith, you will know that John chapter 6 is pivotal. This is a central chapter. This is the go-to chapter when Catholics want to show that the real presence of Jesus Christ in the Eucharist is biblical. In fact, for me personally, this is the chapter that set me off on my path of becoming a biblical scholar. When my wife and I were engaged to be married, I was 18, she was 19, she had grown up Southern Baptist, and we went to meet, have a little meeting with her pastor, get to know her pastor, and it was supposed to be 15 minutes long, right? Just, you know, kind of say hello. And ended up turning to a 2.5-hour theological debate, right, about every topic under the sun, right? You know, why do you Catholics worship Mary? Where is purgatory in the Bible? Where is the Pope in the Bible? How can you believe the Pope's infallible when he's just a man? You know, don't you believe he's a sinner and all that kind of stuff? You know, the standard questions that non-Catholic Christians often have for Catholics about the biblical roots of our faith. And I gotta admit, I did pretty good. I studied my Bible and I'd done some little bit of apologetics work. But I was really rattled by the whole thing. And that's a long time to be grilled by a pastor when you're, you know, just a young college guy. And it was interesting because the one thing that he attacked and questioned that was the most troubling to me was the real presence of Jesus in the Eucharist. Right? I remember him saying to me, you know, how can you believe that the Eucharist really is the body and blood of Jesus? Don't you know that if the Eucharist was Jesus' body and blood, that when you received the Eucharist, when you ate it, you would become Jesus, right? I know, now I would say, amen, would that I were more like Jesus, would that I could become like Jesus. At the time, I didn't know what that meant, because he implied that I was like blasphemous to think about becoming Jesus, although, of course, the New Testament teaches we are his body, right? It's the body of Christ. And in any case, I remember going home that night, I mean, really upset, and asking myself, is this biblical? Is what I've always believed false, right? And so I opened up my Bible that my parents had gotten me for confirmation, and literally I just opened it up and my eyes fell on these verses, right? Amen, amen. This is John 6:53. Unless I say to you, unless you eat the flesh of the Son of Man and drink his blood, you have no life in you. He who eats my flesh and drinks my blood has eternal life, and I will raise him up in the last day, for my flesh is food indeed, and my blood is drink indeed. Right? And I was like, I mean, I was blown away. I started to cry. My eyes filled with tears, thinking, here it is, right here in the Bible, John 6. You know, John 6. I want to call up the pastor. Did you read the Gospel of John? You know, and it's go back and look at it, right? But I didn't. I didn't call him up. In fact, I never got to talk to him again about the topic, sadly to say. But what he did do was he poured literally gasoline on the fire of my interest in Scripture. And I just started to look more and more in depth into what the Bible has to say.

And I learned over the years that it's not quite as simple as I thought it was when I first opened the Bible to those verses, because there are competing interpretations of what Jesus says in John chapter 6, because you'll see a few verses later down the road, he'll say, what? My words are spirit and life. The flesh is of no avail. And so many non-Catholic Christians will say, ah, look, he said the flesh is of no avail, or the flesh is useless. That means

ourselves, what does Jesus mean? Right? Is the Catholic interpretation of this that links it with the real presence compelling? Is it true? And I'm going to suggest to you, as you already will expect, that it is, and that the key to understanding it is the Jewish context of his words. You've got to read John chapter 6 in light of its Old Testament background in order to feel the real force of how he's teaching us about his real presence in this chapter. You've got to put John 6, the words, my flesh is real food, my blood is real drink, in context, right? So in order to do that, we're going to back up all the way from John 6, verse 56, to John 6, verse 25. We're going to back up about 30 or 40 verses, and we're going to walk through step by step what is known as Jesus' bread of life discourse. So the bread of life discourse is this long discourse in which Jesus gives us his most explicit teaching on the Eucharist. And we want to unpack this discourse together and show how it really does, when all of it is taken together, point to the real presence in the Eucharist. And the key, as we will see, is the manna from heaven. The manna from heaven is the key. So, let's begin. If you look at John chapter 6, verse 25 and following, we'll start walking through this very, very important discourse by putting it in context. So the opening context of the Bread of Life discourse is actually a response to Jesus' feeding of the 5,000. The crowds follow him out the next day, and they ask him to give them more bread. And that sets the stage for what he's going to teach. So in John chapter 6, verse 25, we read these words. When they found him on the other side of the sea, they said to him, Rabbi, when did you come here? And Jesus answered them, truly, truly, I say to you, you seek me not because you saw signs, but because you ate your fill of the loaves. In other words, you want some more free grub, right? They want some more free food. And you know, then as now, if you want to gather a crowd, just give free food, right? So they're coming back for more earthly bread. But Jesus said to them in verse 27, do not labor for the food which perishes, but for the food which endures for eternal life, which the Son of Man will give to you, for on him God the Father set his seal. Pause there. In Judaism, who was it that had a seal? Who wore a seal on his forehead? It was the high priest in Exodus 28. He had a seal or a signet on his forehead, on a golden crown that said, Holy to the Lord. And that marked him out as the high priest. So notice Jesus here is connecting his gift of the bread with his identity as priest. Keep that in mind, right? Because priests offer what? Sacrifices. Okay? Now, let's keep going. In verse 28, so they said to him, well, what must we do to be doing the works of God? And Jesus answered them, this is the work of God, that you believe in him whom he has sent. So they said to him, I love this, well, what sign do you do that we may see and believe in you? What work do you perform? All right, pause. In other words, we need some reason to believe in you. Can you show us a miracle? Now, what has he just done the day before? Fed 5,000 people, right? With the five loaves and the two fishes. So he's already done a miracle, but they want more. They want to test him. Do it again. Show us. Prove it. And look, they up the ante. They say in verse 31, our fathers ate the manna in the wilderness. As it is written, they're quoting the Bible, he gave them bread from heaven to eat. So what are they trying to get him to do? Perform another miracle, right? Hey, remember that manna miracle? We'll see a little of that. And Jesus says to them in verse 32, truly, truly, I say to you, it was not Moses who gave you the bread from heaven. My Father gives you the true bread from heaven. For the bread of God is that which comes down from heaven and gives life to the world. And they said to him, Lord, give us this bread always. Now, notice two things. First, what's the context of their request? The manna. The request for Jesus as Messiah to perform another manna miracle.

Second, they want him to outdo Moses, because Moses only gave the manna for 40 years. How long do they want him to give them the manna for? Always. Give us this bread forever. And that triggers the bread of life discourse. That's the spring for Jesus to deliver this teaching on the bread of life. Now, in order to grasp the bread of life discourse, you have to understand something about its structure, its basic structure that I want to highlight for you. Namely, that it has two parts. There's a part one, and there's a part two. And if you can grasp this twofold division of the bread of life discourse, it's going to really help you to understand it. So, part one of the bread of life discourse is from John chapter 6, verses 35 to 47. And then part two of the bread of life discourse is from John 6, verse 48 to 58, right? Part one and part two. And the signal that tells you that these two parts go together but are distinct are the words, the opening line, I am the what? Bread of life. Jesus will begin each part with that I am statement. I am the bread of life. And so we want to look at these two parts and see how are they similar and how are they different. Right? So let's begin with part one. In part one of the Bread of Life discourse, Jesus emphasizes the necessity of belief in him, of believing that he has come from heaven. This is what he says in John 6:35. Jesus said to them, I am the bread of life. He who comes to me shall not hunger, and he who what? Believes, in Greek pistuo, in me shall never thirst. But I said to you that you have seen me and yet do not believe. All that the Father gives me will come to me, and him who comes to me I will not cast out. For I have come down from heaven, not to do my own will, but the will of him who sent me. And this is the will of him who sent me, that I should lose nothing of all that he has given me, but raise it up at the last day. Note that and keep your eyes on the resurrection. It's going to be very important as we move through this. He's talking about the resurrection. For this is the will of my Father, that everyone who sees the Son and what? Believes in him should have eternal life, and I will raise him up on the last day. So over and over in this first part, Jesus is putting the emphasis several times on belief, right? And the Greek word here is pistuo, the verb to believe, right? And the nominal form, the noun form, is the word pistis, or faith. So he's starting the discourse by emphasizing that you have to have faith in him. And the Jews who hear him get the point. Look at how they respond in verse 41. The Jews then murmured at him because he said, I am the bread which came down from heaven. And they said, isn't this Jesus, the son of Joseph, whose father and mother we know? How does he now say, I have come down from heaven? Now pause there. What exactly is Jesus trying to get them to believe? That he has come from heaven. Right? Now that's a very Jewish way of talking about the fact that he is divine. He's not an ordinary human person, right? He pre-existed his birth in this world. I don't know if you've thought about this, but none of us here can say, I came down from heaven, because we were created directly and immediately by God in the womb of our mothers when we were conceived, right? We didn't have any kind of pre-existence. We weren't like angels who lost their wings and had to come down into human bodies or something. No, that's a heresy. You cannot believe that. The church teaches, as a doctrine of faith, that every soul is directly and immediately created by God. All right? So we didn't have an existence before we were conceived. In 1974, I did not exist. I had no being. I was no thing, right? But at the moment of my conception, I received existence.
So that's how

it is for human beings. But Jesus is different because he's a divine person who takes a human nature. And so he can say, I have come down from heaven. And they get it because they say, how can this guy say he's come down from heaven? We know his mama. We know his daddy. You know, we played ball with him up in Nazareth. Right? In other words, they're emphasizing his humanity. Right? So Jesus is first calling you to believe in his divinity, that he's from heaven. And that's the first meaning of the bread of life. Jesus is comparing himself to the manna and saying, I'm like the manna because I came down from heaven. Now, Catholics, this is critical for you to get this. I'll say it from my own experience. When I first started studying the Gospel of John, I used to try to make the entire discourse about the Eucharist, right? I was trying to say, it's all about the Eucharist. But it's not. The first half of the discourse is about faith in Christ's divinity. Because if you don't believe in the divinity of Jesus, you cannot grasp the mystery of the Eucharist, right? In other words, belief in his divinity is a prelude, it's a preamble, it's a foundation for belief in his real presence. Because no man has the power to change bread and wine into his body and blood. You follow what I'm getting at there? So, and this is important for you and for me too, for all of us to remember that we should never presume that people understand and believe in the divinity of Christ. We have to proclaim the divinity of Christ, especially as secularism grows more and more rampant and more people are confused about who Jesus was. Oh, he was a good teacher. Oh, he was a great prophet. You know, no. He claimed to be the divine Son of God, and you have to believe that first before you're going to get anything else that he has to teach us. Does that make sense? So don't make the mistake that I used to make. In this sense, Protestants and Catholics are right. Jesus in this first part, I mean, we agree, Jesus in this first part is using the manna as a kind of metaphor for his divine origin, right? That he's coming down from heaven. And if you keep going, you can see this in verse 43 and following. He said, Jesus answered them, do not do what? Murmur among them yourselves. Now, there's the very language we saw in the book of Exodus with the manna, right? So he's saying, don't murmur amongst yourselves. No one can come to me unless the Father who sent me draws him. Belief in his divinity is a grace. I will raise him up at the last day. It is written in the prophets, they shall all be taught by God. Everyone who has heard and learned from the Father comes to me. Not that anyone has seen the Father except him who is from God. He has seen the Father. Truly, truly, I say to you, he who what? Believes has eternal life. So faith, belief, is very much necessary for receiving eternal life. We don't want to diminish faith, right, in order to run to the emphasis on the Eucharist. They go together.

0: Some people say they don't want to go to confession because it's humiliating, but really, sin is humiliating. It makes us less than what we really are. Confession is humbling.
1: You know, so many Catholics have so many misconceptions about confession, and so many people are scared for reasons they shouldn't be.
2: One of the easiest ways to overcome a lot of those fears and a lot of those misunderstandings is to hear other people's stories.

0: we're making going to confession easier for people.
1: This is it's an awesome gift, but we have to learn how to use it. We have to kind of get over some of our hang-ups that we have about confession. If we can get past those, then we can receive this gift in a more abundant way and with greater frequency.
2: If people utilize the sacrament, we would see a completely different world.
3: So many of us might think, in the more sort of reflectful moments, I'm not worthy of God's mercy.

0: You know, and I want to say, I know, that's why it's mercy. You know, if you were worthy of it, it wouldn't be mercy, it would be justice.
1: Because that's what it's all about, is experiencing that joy of Christ's mercy and his love for you and starting over.
2: No matter what you've done, no matter how long you've been away, Jesus is waiting for you in the sacrament of reconciliation.

in this second part, Jesus is going to repeat his opening line, I am the bread of life, but he's going to shift gears. He's going to now shift the way he's using the image of the manna to emphasize not just believing, but eating. Not just believing in him, but eating him. So let's see what he does. In John 6:48, we read these words, I am the bread of life. Your fathers ate the manna in the wilderness, and they died. This is the bread which comes down from heaven, that a man may eat of it and not die. I am the living bread which came down from heaven. If anyone eats of this bread, he will live forever. And the bread which I shall give for the life of the world is my flesh. Right. All right, so pause there. Look what's going on now. Now the verb that he's using in this part of the teaching is not belief, but what? To eat. Estheo in Greek. Estheo, this is the common noun for eating. Now he's emphasizing the fact that you have to eat this bread. And notice what he explicitly alludes to. What does he explicitly allude to? The manna in the wilderness, Exodus 16, which we looked at a few sessions back. All right. So this is so important. When Jesus wants to help them understand what it means to eat his flesh, he goes to the manna. He goes to the miraculous bread as a type of what's to come. But like all types, it's both similar and different, because they ate that bread, but what happened to them? Yeah, they die. But he says, whoever eats this bread will live forever. And if you remember from our second session, that's the allusion to Genesis 3 and the fruit of the tree of life. To eat and live forever is only ever said about the tree of life. So is he talking about ordinary bread here? I don't think so. I don't think so, right? And he goes on to say, the bread which I shall give for the life of the world is what? My flesh. All right. Now, if you look at the next verses, you can see that once again, the Jewish audience gives us a clue to what he means, because they get the point, although they don't accept the point. In verse 52, John 6, we read, the Jews then disputed among themselves, saying, how can this man give us his flesh to eat? They get the shift, don't they? He's now talking about eating his flesh. Their question is, what? How is that possible? Right? Which is a good question. I mean, if you've grown up Catholic, it's so easy to kind of just take in the idea that, well, we're eating his flesh. But imagine, for example, if a teacher walked in and said, okay, everybody, I'm moving to a new topic. Now we want to talk about you eating my flesh. Here, you know, take an arm, take a finger. I mean, what's your first thought? Cannibalism, right? I mean, what in the world are you talking about? Much less to say you have to eat my flesh to have eternal life. Okay, this is shocking. This is scandalous, right? And so they say, how can this man give us his flesh to eat? And so Jesus responds to their objection, verse 53, and he said to them, truly, truly, I say to you, I was only speaking metaphorically. Right? No, I'm just messing around. Okay, that's not what he says, right? Notice he doesn't back down. He actually makes the language more concrete and more offensive, because he says, truly, truly, in other words, amen, amen, so be it, right? Solemn declaration. Unless you eat the flesh of the Son of Man and drink his blood, you have no life in you. He who eats my flesh and drinks my blood has eternal life,

And here it is again. I will do what? I will raise him up on the last day, resurrection. Why? Verse 55. For my flesh is food indeed, and my blood is drink indeed. He who eats my flesh and drinks my blood abides in me, and I in him. As the living Father sent me, and I live because of the Father, so he who eats me, and this the Greek word is different, it's trogo, which means to gnaw or chew, he who eats me will live because of me. Now watch this in verse 58. This is the bread which came down from heaven, not such as the fathers ate and died. So he goes back to the manna. He who eats this bread will live forever. And then John concludes by saying, this he said in the synagogue as he taught in Capernaum. Whew. Imagine being the first crowd to hear the bread of life discourse, right? I mean, imagine sitting in the synagogue that day, right? If you were dozing off at the beginning of the homily, you're awake by the end. I mean, this is shocking stuff to think that he gave this discourse in the synagogue, right, to his Jewish contemporaries. Right? So let's back up and highlight a couple points. So notice again, second part of the discourse, I'm the bread of life. Now he's emphasizing eating his flesh, and he even uses the language of chewing him or gnawing him with this verb trogo in the Greek. Trogo, which means to gnaw or chew, right? It's never used metaphorically, all right? It's a concrete verb in the Old Testament, all right? When I was a little boy and I made my first Holy Communion, I remember, I think it was my grandma, somebody said, don't chew it, you know? You know, they don't chew it, just while, you know, and I was like, oh, am I going to hurt Jesus? Or so I didn't know what to, you know, think about that. Jesus here is using that concrete image, not because he wants us to chew it, but just because he's trying to emphasize this is real food and real drink. In fact, the New International Version, which is a very popular Protestant version, actually translates that verse 55 as, my flesh is real food and my blood is real drink. And that's a better translation actually in this case than the RSV. It's ironic. That's the Protestant translation in this case that's more concrete. In any case, so notice here, now Jesus is shifting. He's still using the image of the manna, but as before he's using the image of the manna to emphasize his divinity, now he's using the image of the manna to point to the what? To the Eucharist. To the food and drink that he will give to his people. To the food and drink that he will give his body and blood under the appearances of. Does that make sense? Do you see the shift? Okay. So, and in this case, the Catholics are right, right? We are right to say this passage is teaching the Eucharist, right? But notice it's both faith and the Eucharist. It's both belief in his divinity and belief in his sacramental reality of the food and drink he's giving us. Right? It's good old Catholic, both and. Not an either or. It's not either faith or belief in the sacrament. It's both. Does that make sense? You see how they go together? We still have to look at how the disciples respond, okay? Because they're not so sure what to make of this. I mean, they've been hanging out with this guy for a while, and they've seen him do some pretty extraordinary things, and they've heard him say some pretty extraordinary things. But this really takes the cake, right? And so the reaction of the disciples is very telling here for helping us understand what Jesus intended. So in verse 60 of John 6, we read these words. Many of his disciples, when they heard it, said, this is a hard saying. And you can imagine that it was. I mean, because if they're thinking he means cannibalism, that's crazy, right? It's crazy, it's bizarre. I mean, what is he talking about? So they say, this is a hard saying. Who can listen to it? Like, in other words, it's offensive to their ears. They want to just shut their ears to it. But Jesus, knowing in himself that the disciples did what? Murmur, just like the Israelites in the desert, said to them, do you take offense at this? Then what if you were to see the Son of Man ascending to where he was before? And here's a key verse for Protestant Christians. It is the Spirit that gives life. The flesh is of no avail. The words I have spoken to you are spirit and life.
I'll pause there. Many of my Protestant friends and family will say, aha, look, it says the words are spirit and life. That means they're meant to be taken purely as metaphors. They're purely spiritual. It doesn't actually mean that it's his body and his blood. And I hope you can see how that has a certain plausibility to it. I mean, it does sound as if he's somehow denying the importance of flesh and emphasizing the importance of spirit over flesh. And you can imagine that being taken to mean that they're just spiritual or metaphorical. We'll come back to that in a second. But I want you to feel that for a second. Just feel the force of that. John 6:63. The words I've spoken to you are spirit and life. Verse 64. But there are some of you that do not believe. For Jesus knew from the first who those were that did not believe and who it was that would betray him. Ooh, look at that. Little notice of Judas's betrayal here. Isn't that interesting? So many people today following for Jesus of Nazareth, Zeffirelli's film in the 1970s, assumed that the reason Judas betrayed Jesus was because Judas wanted a military Messiah and Jesus didn't. He didn't measure up to that. He didn't provide it, right? But that's nowhere in the Gospels. The only hint that we ever get of why Judas betrays Jesus is right here in John 6. Maybe John is suggesting to us that the stumbling block that Judas tripped over was the teaching on the Eucharist. It's interesting. I can just throw that out there for speculation, but isn't it suggested that John tells us that, right? In verse 65, Jesus continues, this is why I told you that no one can come to me unless it's granted to him by the Father. And verse 66 gives us very ominous words. It says, after this, meaning after the bread of life discourse, many of his disciples drew back and no longer went about with him. In other words, they left. They abandoned him. They said, this is too much. This is crazy talk. This eating his flesh and drinking his blood stuff, I'm sorry. I draw the line there. I'm gone. And so they walk away and they stop following him. Right? And more significantly than that, Jesus lets them go. He lets them go. And by doing that, he's basically saying, I'm not changing this. I'm not backing down on this teaching, right? He's willing to lose his disciples over what he's just said in the synagogue at Capernaum. In fact, he invites the 12 to leave too. Look what he says. Jesus said to the 12, do you also wish to go away? And Simon Peter answered him, Lord, to whom shall we go? You have the words of eternal life, and we have believed and have come to know that you are the Holy One of God. Yay, Simon Peter. This is Simon Peter in his glory, right? This is Simon the Rock, not, you know, get behind me, Satan, Peter. This is Simon basically saying to Christ what? Lord, I don't understand what you just said. I can't comprehend it. But I know who you are, and I know that your word is truth. And so I believe. Peter makes an act of faith here, right? It's not a blind faith. It's a reasonable faith. Everything he's seen so far has led to the conclusion that Jesus of Nazareth is the Son of God. So when the Son of God says, you have to eat my flesh and drink my blood, and my flesh and my blood is real food and real drink, it's reasonable, although it transcends what we can understand, to say amen, to believe him, that when he says it, he means it, and that his words are truth. Right? Very important. Which, by the way, too, notice Peter does not say you are the Messiah. He doesn't say you are the Son of God. He says you are the Holy One of God. And in the Psalms, guess who's called the Holy One of God? The high priest. So Peter grasps that there's something priestly about Jesus' words in John 6. It's as high priest that he's going to give us his body and his blood. And then the discourse closes in verse 70 and 71. Jesus answered them, did I not choose you the 12, and yet one of you is a devil? He spoke of Judas, the son of Simon Iscariot, for he, one of the 12, was to betray him. So another, you know, foreshadowing of Judas's betrayal. Contrast between Judas's lack of faith and what Jesus has said about the Eucharist and Peter's faith, even when he doesn't understand it.

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4: What then about verse 63? Because that's the verse that can cause many Catholics to get a little nervous, right? You read it and you think, well, wait, what does he mean when he says, my words are spirit and life and the flesh is of no avail? Is he just speaking spiritually? And I would suggest to you that the way to unpack that verse is to go back again and put it in context, right? Context is always the key. I like to tell my students, the context is Catholic. The context is Catholic. Whenever you see a verse that appears to undermine the Catholic faith and appears to undermine Catholic tradition, invariably it has been taken out of context, right? And so you got to go back and put it in context in order to grasp the Catholic meaning of it. And the same thing's

true with John 6:63, the words of spirit and life. So let me suggest to you three contextual keys or contextual clues that help show us the Catholic interpretation. The first key, number one, to understanding Jesus' words about spirit and life are the mystery of his divinity. It is very important for us to grasp the fact that the Bread of Life discourse takes place after Jesus walks on the water. Right? I skipped over that when we were reading it, but you all know this story. In John chapter 6, verse 16 and 21, we read, "When evening came, Jesus and his disciples went down to the sea, got into a boat, and started across the sea to Capernaum. It was now dark, and Jesus had not yet come to them. And the sea rose because a strong wind was blowing. And when they had rowed about 3 or 4 miles, they saw Jesus walking on the sea and drawing near to the boat." And if you know about the Sea of Galilee, it's about 7 miles wide in its midpoint in diameter. So they're 4 miles out from the shore, and they see Jesus walking on water. And they were frightened. But he said to them in the Greek, "Ego eimi," do not be afraid. Literally, "I am, do not be afraid." Now, if you're a Jew and you hear those words, what do you think of? Moses and the theophany on Mount Sinai, right? "I am, do not be afraid." Right? And then they were glad to take him into the boat. Right? So what is Jesus doing here? He's revealing his divine identity. He's revealing that he is the God of Mount Sinai. He's the God of Moses, and he has divine power. And that's going to be an essential key for understanding the Eucharist. You cannot understand the Eucharist unless you realize that Jesus is divine and he has divine power. Does that make sense? Which, by the way, sometimes people ask, you know, you probably heard this before, you know, did Jesus know he was the Son of God? And I always laugh about that whenever I hear sometimes skeptics say that, because if you look at the walking on the water, he's 4 miles out from the shore, okay? Now, if he didn't know by mile two, I think he figured it out by the 4th mile that he's somebody special, okay? I live in New Orleans, and I used to commute across the causeway. It's the longest bridge in the world. It's 24 miles across the lake. And every day I make the trip. And one time I remember thinking about this story, and I looked out when I was at the 4 mile marker back. That is a long walk. All right, that's a long one. So this is a big time theophany, revealing Jesus' divine power. He has power over nature, right? He has power over substances. He can change. I mean, he is God made flesh. First key. Second key. Jesus does not say that his flesh is useless in verse 63. This is really important. In verse 63, he said, "The flesh is of no avail," or "the flesh is useless," not "my flesh is useless." Look at the verse again, quote, "It is the spirit that gives life. The flesh," Greek, hosarx, "is of no avail. The words I've spoken to you are spirit and life." Now, in the actual discourse, Jesus says 4 or 5 times, "My flesh, my flesh, my flesh, my flesh. Unless you eat my flesh, you have no life in me," right? So if he were to turn around and say, "My flesh was useless," he'd be contradicting his own words. What he says is the flesh is useless. And that's a technical term. If you look elsewhere in Jesus' teachings, he uses the word the flesh to describe this material world, this fallen world of sin and death. Like, for example, in John 8. I've got a parallel here for you. If you turn to John 8, verse 15, the Pharisees are rejecting Jesus. This is a really critical verse. And in the midst of their rejection of Jesus' divinity, he says in John 8, verse 15, "You judge according to what? The flesh," right? "You judge according to the flesh. I judge no one." Now, what does he mean, "you judge according to the flesh"? He means they're just looking at appearances. They're looking at him and they say, "I see hair, I see eyes, I see limbs, I see a man's body, ergo this must be a man," right? They're judging him according to the material and the visible, right? But Jesus in the Eucharistic discourse is going beyond that, from the flesh to the spirit, from the material and the visible to the supernatural and the invisible, right? And for Jews, this is so important, that does not mean metaphorical. In John chapter 4, Jesus says, "God is spirit." Does that mean God is a metaphor? Say no.

No, okay, good. You're excellent, excellent class, yes. No, God's not a metaphor. In a Jewish theology, what is spiritual is not less real than what is fleshly, it's more real, right? It goes beyond this world to the world to come. So when Jesus says the flesh is useless, he's inviting the disciples to look beyond the visible to what? The invisible. Beyond the earthly to the heavenly. And he says, the words I have spoken to you are spirit and life. You follow? Does that make sense? And if you have any doubts about this, there's one more key, a third key, which is the mystery of Jesus' bodily resurrection and ascension. Now, I want you to take out your Bible and follow along real closely here. Open John 6 again and look real carefully at this. Remember, I said the context is Catholic. In John 6, verse 63, we find this troublesome verse, this debated verse. It is the Spirit that gives life. The flesh is of no avail. The words I've spoken to you are spirit and life. Now, I would like to suggest to you that the key to verse 63, I know this is shocking, is verse 62. Put it in context. What did Jesus say right before? Everyone skips this. Do you take offense? Then what if you were to see the Son of Man ascending to where he was before? He anticipates their objection, and he points them forward to his resurrection and his ascension. That's the context of his words, spirit and life, right? Because what life did the Spirit give to Jesus on Easter Sunday? The life of the resurrection. He's saying, in other words, the resurrection is the key. What if you were to see me in my risen body, ascending to glory in heaven? Then would you understand that it's not cannibalism I'm talking about? I'm not talking about you take a finger, you take a toe, eat my dead flesh and drink the blood of my corpse. I'm talking about eating my resurrected body and blood, my glorified body and blood. You see, he's preparing them for the Paschal mystery and saying, that's the key. It is the Spirit that gives life, the life of the resurrection. The words I've spoken to you are spirit and life. Right. We're going to see this a little clearer when we come back and we look at the road to Emmaus. And we'll see the risen Christ and the Eucharist connect. But for now, he's already prepping them, right? He's not going to explain everything, but he's giving them the key to understanding the Eucharist. Look to the Son of Man in glory, and then you'll see. Then you'll understand. Then you'll grasp the mystery. And you don't have to take my word for this one either. You can look at the words of St. John Paul II in his encyclical that I mentioned earlier on the Eucharist. In paragraph 18, Pope John Paul II actually refers to John 6 and to this verse, and he clarifies what the church's teaching is on this. Listen to John Paul II's words. Those who feed on Christ in the Eucharist need not wait until the hereafter to receive eternal life. They already possess it on earth as the first fruits of a future fullness which will embrace man in his totality. For in the Eucharist we also receive the pledge of our bodily resurrection at the end of the world. He who eats my flesh and drinks my blood has eternal life, and I will do what? Raise him up on the last day. John 6:54. John Paul continues, this pledge of the future resurrection comes from the fact that the flesh of the Son of Man given as food is his body in its glorious state after the resurrection. With the Eucharist, listen to this, with the Eucharist we digest, as it were, the secret of the resurrection. The secret of the resurrection. Because, my brothers and sisters, the gospel is not just the good news of the immortality of the soul. The gospel is the good news of the resurrection of the body. So if we want to receive the life of the world to come and the resurrection, the life of the resurrection of the body, guess what we have to eat?

the body of Jesus, the risen and glorified body of Christ that he's going to give us in the blessed sacrament of the Eucharist. And that's what John Paul II is saying. Every Eucharist you receive is a pledge of your own bodily resurrection at the end of time, where you will share in the very life that Jesus himself possessed when he was resurrected and then ascended into heaven. That's what he wants for you. That's what he's got in store for you. That's what the Eucharist is to you. It is that foretaste of the resurrection of the body. And that's the clue to understanding that it isn't cannibalism we're talking about here. This is a supernatural miracle. It's a mystery that's bound up not just with Jesus' passion and death, but with his resurrection, right? It's the whole Paschal mystery. Now, does that make it easy? No. It's still hard, right? Because we can't see it. It looks like bread. It tastes like bread, right? It looks like wine and tastes like wine. And so faith has to receive this. And we have to say, like Peter, you got the words of eternal life. And the Catechism recognizes this. In paragraph 1336, it says that the Eucharist is a scandal. It's a stumbling block. In 1336, the Catechism, and I'll conclude with this, says, the first announcement of the Eucharist divided the disciples, just as the announcement of the Passion scandalized them. This is a hard saying. Who can listen to it? The Eucharist and the cross are stumbling blocks. It is the same mystery, and it never ceases to be an occasion of division. Wow. The cross and the Eucharist will always divide because they're the same mystery. They call for faith. They call for us to look beyond the visible to the invisible, right? Beyond the bloody corpse on the cross to the love of the Son of God manifested for me. Beyond the bread and wine to the body and blood of Jesus. Will you also go away? The Lord's question echoes through the ages as a loving invitation to discover that only he has the words of eternal life, and that to receive in faith the gift of the Eucharist is to receive the Lord himself. No one can come to me unless the Father draws him, Jesus said. And that means that faith in the Eucharist is a grace. If you believe that Jesus is really and truly present, body, blood, soul, and divinity in the Eucharist, then go home tonight and say a prayer of thanksgiving. Because that's not something you did on your own power. That's a gift that God gives to you. That's a grace that you receive. That's God drawing you into the mystery of his cross and the mystery of the Eucharist.

The first thing I did was to fix things a bit from a spiritual point of view. It is 8 a.m., and in the church the friars pray the Liturgy of the Hours, one part in Greek and another in Italian. Brother Luke tells us how, at first, some of the faithful, seeing them, asked to pray together. During Holy Mass, the laity, together with the Franciscan community, pray the sixth hour.

0: each recites a psalm in Greek, and together the Gloria prayer.
1: Senza questa base spirituale,
0: without a spiritual base, the works cannot go on. It is the prayers that sustain all the works. So I always say it doesn't matter how small the mission is. If it's based on prayer, then great things can be done.
1: Basato con la preghiera potete fare grandi cose.
0: The first church we visited and where we were hosted is St. Mary of Victory, located in the Nehori neighborhood. Here, Mass is celebrated daily, and this is where the community often meets. The complex includes the Franciscan convent and guest house, where religious as well as volunteers are frequently hosted. The theme of hospitality, very dear to St. Francis, is also a particular aspect of the Rhodes mission. Of the novitiate period, I remember the word welcome, hospitality for other. It is very important because as friars, we are a figure of peace. To welcome people, we have to be open to their culture and make them feel at home.
1: Dobbiamo veramente essere aperto alla loro cultura e farli sentire a casa.
0: Outside, Brother Luke, like a good Franciscan, tends some animals and cultivates the garden. With the produce he gets from it, he helps both to decrease the convent expenses and to help those in need, such as children and pregnant women.
1: Tutto gratis, non chiediamo mai soldi.
0: Everything here is free. We never ask for money. During Mass, I ask for food, shampoo, toothpaste, because it's important that people, with their generosity and willingness to give and do, give practical things, give something concrete to these poor people. Every Tuesday from 6 a.m. until noon, about 700 packages containing basic necessities and fresh bread are donated. They come from all parts of the island because this small gift covers at least two or three meals a week. And a joy. You can't imagine how happy they are, because we don't ask any questions. To those who come, it is given.
1: Chi viene è dato.
2: Come stai?
3: Bene. Grazie a Dio, bene.
0: Also important is the relationship with the Orthodox Church. Since his arrival, Brother Luke has participated from a distance in all their ceremonies and celebrations. The arrival of Orthodox Bishop Kyrillos on the island changed that. After a few years, he started inviting me to go to his house. And after 18 years, today, I know them all and they know me.
4: It is a beautiful and great thing because above everything is the spirit of brotherhood in the name of Christ.
0: On his latest trip to Rhodes, Brother Francesco Patton, Custos of the Holy Land, tells us about the fraternal meeting he had with His Excellency Nathaniel, Metropolitan Bishop of Kos and Nisiros. It was also an opportunity to go and bless the restored places and celebrate together with the local community. In that case, it was very nice for me to meet with the local bishop, who came, welcomed us and greeted us and participated with us in the Eucharistic celebration, and then stayed for a moment of fraternity and celebration.
5: Si è fermato anche per un momento appunto di fraternità, direi ecco di festa.
0: We are almost at the end of our trip to Rhodes, and in the next installment we will get to know the Franciscan parishes and lay people who support the custody's mission in this land.

0: Welcome to Discovering Our Faith. We are here at John Paul II Catholic High School. And you are Mr. Andrew Iliff, the principal.
1: Thank you. Thank you, Father Pat. And we'd like to welcome you, Archbishop, to John Paul II. Very pleased to have you here on as a part of our school community. And we work very hard out here, so we're pleased to be able to share that work with you. And we're welcoming you here on a special day for you, aren't we? I know this will be filmed. This is filmed on a day. It'll be broadcast all during February, but today is a big day for you. January 24th is your 15th anniversary of being named bishop. So congratulations.
2: Thank you.
1: It's a big day for us, too, and obviously. And you got that call early, I'm sure, one day, 15 years ago, that you were named a bishop. But our guy, John Paul, had a hand in it, didn't he?
2: That's right. So I received the call of his appointment. I received the call on the 14th of January, and then the 24th is when it was the actual appointment date.
1: Congratulations.
2: Today.
1: And thank you answering your vocation and serving us so well. We're pleased to be a part of your ministry here at John Paul. Welcome you here to share some time with us. Our community is excited to be here this evening, so welcome again.
2: Thank you.
0: Archbishop, you've been busy.
2: A little bit, yes.
0: Last Saturday, after being you're on retreat and a few other things going on already this month, you did your appeal donor mass. Do you want to say a little bit about that?
2: Well, yes, the Archbishop's Appeal is a program, a yearly program, that helps us to cover the pastoral ministries of the archdiocese. And so we can come up with new possibilities of service, like to help the deaf and communicate the faith to them and serve them. Like it could be about programs regarding the training of adults in different fields that we need in the archdiocese, and children with special needs, etc. So all that fundraising of the Archbishop's Appeal is for programs related to ministry.
0: And one of those is actually our vocation awareness. We had that life awareness retreat back in January. And how did that go?
2: Well, that went very well. We had, in that retreat, these 3 days, we had 47 candidates for priesthood and consecrated life. And then we have different members of orders and the archdiocese for their priesthood, and we help them to discern. And then it's followed up by individual meetings for the next few months.
0: And one of the things that the regular media doesn't get very well that we've had in this last month is all the pro-life awareness through January. And although the national media missed it, we're not going to. What did San Antonio do for their pro-life awareness?
2: Well, we had several activities in the month of January, during this month. But especially we wanted to highlight the march. It's a march that we started in St. Mary's Parish in downtown San Antonio. And then from there, we had a reflection for about 20 minutes just to understand what is to be consistent as people that foster life in all the stages.
0: I get very frustrated. Politicians who say they're pro-life are really just anti-abortion. That's a part of being pro-life. But it's from conception to natural death. And I don't think many people realize that focus and how important that is.
2: But it is the whole, from beginning to end. Otherwise, why we are here? Because we are taking care of the youth. Mm-hmm. Because parents are interested in the care of their children. And to be just limited in scope, it's a disgrace. Mm-hmm. Because Jesus came to redeem every human person. And the redemption, we see it, since we are in the womb of our mothers, through the faith of our parents, the care, the prayers, eventually is in education, information, and then profession, a career, and then illnesses involved, and the end of life.
0: Did you ever think 30 years, 30-something years, it was about when I was ordained, when Cardinal Bernardin did his thing on the seamless life, that would still fighting this issue as much as we are?
2: Yeah, we are. We can become very very narrow in the appreciation of life. And the Catholic Church has been always consistent in the ethics of life. And so we wanted to highlight that.

So we had the march, and we prayed the rosary, and then we had at the cathedral many women that were pregnant, people who were fighting very, very difficult illnesses, and also were mindful of some members of the

0: celebration of the cathedral. So we had the Muslims, the Jewish, the different Christians of a variety of groups. Of course, the Catholic Church, I led that that event. And we pray, you know, for civil rights and the respect of every person, no matter color, no matter religion, profession. We need to be consistent in our ethics. Otherwise, we will fail. And we will fail the Lord and the gospel. And we fail each, one another. Then the next day, we had the march. So we're there. It's one of the largest in the country. And we don't have too many African Americans. But I think there is a sense that no matter which race you are, our civil rights and our basic things of honesty, integrity should be defended. Mm-hmm. Now is really a mess out there through the media, through the, you know, any leader can speak anything and it's lie after lie after lie. And that event is highlighting the importance of the integrity and to respect people and to help people to develop.
1: So, and with that, one of the things you do very well, as you are very passionate, obviously, on this topic, is you take care of a lot of the people that take care of the ministries of the Archdiocese. And you had the Ambassadors of Pastoral Ministries, a volunteer appreciation dinner last month.
0: There was
1: when this airs,
0: okay,
1: yeah.
0: That's right. So that event is beautiful because there are hundreds of people who volunteer, and they help us in the different events of the Archdiocese, when we need to reach out to many more. And they are engaged in the mission of the Lord, not because of a salary, not because of personal gain, but just to serve. And we direct them to the different events. So it's not like one of them is passionate about something. We need to be passionate about Jesus, the truth that we hold in the church, the values that has been passed on to us, and we want to do the same for the next generations, for those next to us, our prochimo, our neighbor, whoever that person is, or whoever those people are.
1: And this last sex part here, you make me feel guilty, Archbishop. I show here that you're doing about six where you are leading the Stations of the Cross. I look at how busy I am and I think, well, deacons can do that. And then I look and think, well, the Archbishop's doing it. Why am I not? But I will let my deacons, but why are you taking the time out of your calendar with as busy as you are? And I know the answer, but I want you to say, why are you taking the time to lead the Stations through Lent?
0: Well, Lent is a practice of Lent that is very helpful and useful and very meaningful and leads people to a closer relationship with the Lord to prepare for the Triduum, for the Passion, Death, and Resurrection during Holy Week. And so I will be celebrating at 7:30 every Friday morning, the Stations of the Cross at the cathedral, in order to reach out to other groups. And Pope Francis has been teaching us with words and deeds what is to get out, to be a church that is not towards itself, and to go as individuals beyond us, that life is not about me, it's about us, and above all about them.
1: That's one of the biggest differences in the Protestant faith. I've been saved. We don't believe as Catholics that we've been saved.
0: That
1: we are in this as a community to make sure we all get to the promised land.
0: Right. And so it's to reach out to people who work in downtown, people who would like in the morning before it start and as a practice during Lent to go to the cathedral and have the Stations of the Cross. And it will be 25 minutes to half hour, so people, they know that they can go back to work at 8 o'clock.
1: And for those that may not be aware, if they're not Catholic, the Stations of the Cross basically goes through those final days, hours of Jesus' life, heading from being convicted to his death.
0: To the cross, yeah, to the crucifixion.
1: So it's a very moving, very powerful. I'll be in the Holy Land in a week or so, and I'll get to do that and actually walk that. And that's one of the things I'm really looking forward to during the Lenten season. So,
0: yeah. Well, the Stations of the Cross here are going to be at the cathedral, okay?
1: I know. I'm going to be doing them in the Holy Land. So, but Archbishop, thank you for making that commitment, because I think that makes a huge statement about we're very good in our society about the

0: instant gratification now. And to really show that the cross is sort of the focus of what we are about, I think is important. So Mr. Iliff, thank you for having us here. We will have you back in a few minutes, but this has been the first segment of Discovering Our Faith. We'll be right back.
1: Thank you.
2: Children in poverty, each one unique, each one full of dreams. They're our hope, our future. They're the reason Children International exists. And even when the whole world changed, the things that mattered most to us stayed the same. Giving children the tools they need to set their own goals and create futures free from poverty.
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2: Welcome back to Discovering Our Faith. We are here with Marty West. She is a superintendent of Catholic schools. Archbishop, you work a lot with her, don't you?
3: Yes, we work very close together. And I am very, very proud of the way you live your life personally and in the service of the church, because you have that consistent ethics and values and your love for the Lord and the church. And we have seen the results of your leadership in these years that you have been serving in the Archdiocese. And I know the future projects, and I am very pleased with having you as our superintendent of Catholic schools.
2: So Mark, I'll just let you know, he doesn't say that to everybody that sits in that chair.
4: Thank you.
2: So Marty, what is the, we use church, school words, what is the scope and sequence of what you do as superintendent?
4: Of what I do as superintendent?
2: Of what you do.
4: I do. So my scope and sequence, my role, my job is to help every school in the Archdiocese of San Antonio to meet their goals, fulfill their vision, and to support them in any way that we can. So through the work that we do, we're responsible for the accreditation of all schools. So we ensure that they're all compliant and doing what they need to do. But really the way I view my role is to support the pastors, to support the teachers, the faculty, and the principals to really create the best product that they can create in their schools.
2: And how many schools does that encompass?
4: We have 39 schools in the Archdiocese, nine of which are high schools.
2: I mean, there are different types of schools too, because my school is different than, say, some other schools. So what are the different types of schools other than high school, middle, elementary?
4: So they're all different. Each one of them is unique. They each have their own individual culture and charism. It generally comes from the formation of the religious order that started the school. Every one of them has its own, I don't think there's a better word for it, but culture. Mm-hmm. So we, you know, they're all different. We have pre-K through third, pre-K through fifth, elementary through eighth grade. We have sixth through 12th.
2: But you actually

0: to run your office, a group of the schools that come under the Archdiocese directly.
1: Yes, we have six schools.
0: Six schools that you take care of. On top of making sure I don't get in trouble and all the rest of the pastors don't get in trouble, you have six that you run yourself.
1: Yes.
0: So how does that work? I mean, how do you differentiate between my school and all the schools that you take care of yourself?
1: I don't. Quite honestly, I don't. Every single school, whether they're private, whether they're parochial, or whether they're archdiocesan, they are equally important to us. My staff and the way we've formed our staff, we have the services that the schools need to support them. And so whoever calls us, whenever they call us, we're there to help.
2: I remember in some cases is the transition, or because we name a new pastor, or something happened, the pastor retired, or it could be that a place needs a new principal and we need to support more of that particular school so that they can move forward. So the idea is to help every school, and we are doing it.
0: And I think, you know, as a pastor, that technically some dioceses would say, hey, that's your school, you deal with it. We have to take care of our own schools. You don't do that.
1: No.
0: I don't really notice the difference. We had some tragedies last month, and it was a parish I had been at, and I was amazingly touched when I showed up just to see the kids and to make sure, especially the principal, who I knew really well, was doing okay. Mm-hmm. And I go downstairs, and counselors from around the diocese were there.
1: Right.
0: And, you know, there were no questions asked. Everybody just showed up to help take care of that school. And I think that gets to what you're talking about, that community element. And one of the things in our accreditation process is that Catholic identity. Do you want to talk a little bit about what we do to foster that?
1: The Catholic identity and the tragedies that you were just speaking about, I think I saw that Catholic identity come alive more than ever before. Truly, the parents, the families, the faculty, the teachers, everybody involved in support of ministering to these children, those children saw God's hands and feet at work throughout the whole thing. Every school reached out to these schools that were suffering. Every school, the children were all praying. So there's the prayer, but then there's the action and the service. And all of our schools do an exceptional job at service, whether people are in times of need or just across the board. We're coming up on Lent and we're getting ready to do 40 days of service. We partner with Catholic Charities in that, and every one of our schools will participate and be a part of that.
0: And so it's across the board. I mean, it was principal to principal, athletic director, pastor to pastor, that reaching out. And I just know, having been in other dioceses, Archbishop, you too, I think this is unique in this diocese, how well, you know, they fight hard on the basketball court, the football field, but when it comes to taking care of each other, they do an amazing job.
1: Mm-hmm. They do. They do. And I was more proud. I was never more proud of them. They were just I had more people come up to me during the different services and the things that I attended that said, this is Catholic education. Mm-hmm. This is what this is about, and you're not going to find this anywhere else. And the other thing, and you were mentioning counselors in the schools, and debriefing with some of the counselors, many of them have many, many years in public school. And some of the comments that I had heard was, it feels so different because we started all with God. We started all in the faith. And it gives those kids the anchor that they need to face whatever it is that they have to face. And I think it's just a blessing that we experience day in and day out. And it's during those times of crisis, when Hurricane Harvey happened and we had families displaced, some of the people from other dioceses, they said, we've never experienced anything like this.
0: Well, we've said this a few times, we offered free education to people that were displaced.
1: Yes.
0: You know, whatever way we could meet them. And that was
2: the
0: just
2: engagement of the young people from our schools on
1: to
2: Harvey.
1: Support. Mm-hmm.
2: Mm-hmm. That was excellent.
0: Oh, I carried trucks and stuff.
2: To load 65 trucks for Houston and at 8 and to another place and 15 to another place. Mm-hmm. I mean, that's a lot of work.
0: And the education part of it. We're getting to the communion and stuff. A Christmas party, they called it Festivus because it was still during Advent to keep me happy. But one of the kids, I was giving her a hard time because she was counting all the angels in the house and there was a prize for the kids. I said, you haven't counted me yet. And she says, I'm not going to. And so she gives me the catechism definition. And with this crowd, I'm not going to try and repeat it. But basically, she basically said, you know, you have a body, so you can't be an angel. But with the Catholic with the definition of the catechism. And this is a kid. And I'm thinking, boy, she's probably smarter than I am. I got to be careful around this one. Mm-hmm. And just that focus of these kids on what it is to be Catholic. Mm-hmm. Not just the actions of being Catholic, but the knowledge that goes with that.
2: Yes.
0: And that understanding, and although I still think we have a lot of work to do to get caught up from many years of not recent years, but when we grew up, that really lousy CCD that we

0: had, and that allows in the Catholic schools, Jesus loves us, whatever else, to get down to the core to teach them. And I think that's what we're at John Paul II now. I think that's something they do very well here from the kids that I know. What about the other schools? Do you think there's, are you able to get that focus into all the schools?
1: Yes, the answer is yes. The TCCB, which is our accrediting body, they've actually raised the standards in terms of their expectation for our teachers of religion. Mm-hmm. And so they are required to be certified in religion, and it's at a higher level than before. I think our objective is to help children learn the faith to be able to defend the faith. I think it's very important as we move forward in life. And sometimes in our Catholic schools, where we live in a little bit of a bubble, mm-hmm. and when we go outside of that bubble, and we have people, as you were talking about during the break, Archbishop, and going to college and things, as you meet your partner in life, they may not be Catholic, and it's important to understand the why. And mm-hmm. It's not just the rituals, it's not just the Mass and attending Mass, but it's the why of things, and it's the beauty of it. And I truly believe that our faith, as I said before, it gives us an anchor. And there's so many people today that I think are searching for things. And this God is there to help. I mean, we don't have to do it alone. Mm-hmm. So.
0: So, and with that, I think we have to make it clear the amount of work that you do and that some of us have helped you with to make it available to as many people as possible with hope for the future, with all the different events that people do. We have a Guardian Angel Fund at my church mm-hmm. that helps to support kids. You want to tell us a little bit about Hope for the Future?
1: So Hope for the Future is the fundraising arm and the tuition assistance arm of the Catholic schools. And we actually have people here tonight from this community who have done tremendous work to support Hope for the Future. So we raise funds all year long so that the next year, those families in need that cannot necessarily afford paying the full tuition, that we are able to offer them tuition assistance to do
0: and
1: that.
0: When I was running, we did the math at something like 10 schools, we figured, or some two schools we had figured probably are in existence because of the funds and the students that have been helped with that. Was that about the right number that we came up with?
1: Every school benefits.
0: But I mean, if you take all the kids, and it's two schools worth of kids, I think we figured out had been helped.
2: Yeah. With yes. All the schools are helped. And we have now about 2,400 students that we helped,
1: right.
2: And there are like over 1,000.
0: There's a lot more.
1: There's a lot more.
2: Waiting list.
1: Mm-hmm. Mm-hmm.
0: So, and I think that's another thing we can be proud about in San Antonio is that work that everybody has come together to help make education accessible to as many people as possible. And I know that some parishes adopt some of the schools that struggle a little bit more, and it's not easy as a pastor of the school. You know, you're crunching the numbers. And all the time, and I think with Khaki and the Plaid, which we have just celebrated, was the beginning of February, that with that every year it grows and we're able to make a bigger impact into that.
1: Yes.
0: And it's fun. A lot of the stuff that goes into that, you've made it fun so we can have fun in that process.
2: You know, we are grateful to the pastors who have the schools and the people who help them to support our school system in their communities. Because, as you said, it's not easy, and for the families involved as well. You know, there are areas in which they have the resources, and what a good way to use the resources. But there are some communities where we have Catholic churches, parishes, that they are in need. And we need to be able to offer this service all across the archdiocese. It's not for the ones who have mm-hmm. finances. It's for everyone, and Hope for the Future is one way to help.
0: And hopefully, with the other campaign going on right now, we'll have some chance to help with some of the schools too.
2: With the capital campaign.
0: Let's switch gears a little bit and go to athletics, because we talked about how well everybody gets along, and yet
2: athletics.
0: We go and you know see the superintendent rooting against my team in volleyball.
1: Be nice.
0: Just because your daughter's on the other team. Come on, but. With that, I think we see an interesting side of our kids, because you see these kids that will do anything for another person, but they want to win.
1: Absolutely.
0: And my school's at the edge between the big school and little school, and I said to the seventh graders, I said, do you want us to go to the small school? And they're like, no. I said, well, you get beat all the time. I'm like, Father, it's not about that. We want to be challenged. We want to get better. And I just sit there and I think, wow. I said, they get this better than I do.
1: Well, the athletics are important, and we've had them in the schools. We have a middle school athletic program and then the high school, of course, in TAPS. Another area, though, that the kids are doing well that you may not know so much about is the Catholic Arts and Academic Competition. Mm-hmm. So that has really grown. In fact, just recently we had a competition

0: competition for STREAM, and in one day with the one set of schools, so it's two-day competition, we had over 500 students there in one day for the elementary schools. Mm-hmm. So they're able to compete in areas that bring in the fine arts. Mm-hmm. And what I love about it, I mean, we love the athletics, and I'm a big athlete. My kids were all athletes and all.
1: That's right.
0: But the one thing I really love about CAC, that's what we call it as CAC, it embeds the faith through all of it. And so when we have kids that are doing speech competitions, they're actually, the speeches that they're giving, they're defending the faith, mm-hmm. or they're talking about a social justice issue and through the lens of the Catholic faith. So that everything, all the competitions have the Catholic identity imbued mm-hmm. throughout it. And you can go to lots of different academic competitions around the state and different places, but there's not another one that's Catholic, and it just continues to grow and grow, and it really allows those kids who maybe are more interested in the sciences or the fine arts, that maybe they're not all into the athletics.
2: And I want to say a little bit more about STREAM, because when I realized, trying to figure out how I compete in the school districts that I'm in, I realized that we needed a STEM lab.
0: Yes.
2: And so we started doing the research, and Jane went out and did all the stuff, and she came back and said, we need a STREAM lab. I said, we're going fishing?
0: Yes.
2: And I knew nothing about that until that point. And it basically adds religion and art to STEM.
0: Mm-hmm.
2: And we just opened this month, well, January, mm-hmm. and it's fascinating that they draw these projects and then they use robots to trace. They have to make these mazes in pictures and combine all these different skills together. And they're thinking, wow. Well, what they're getting them to combine in their brains and crossing the right and left side of the brain, which we haven't done traditionally well in education. Mm-hmm. And this idea of STREAM, how many schools do you have that have STREAM labs?
0: Well, they're all, I don't know the answer to that question because I'm not quite sure.
2: I found something you don't know.
0: I don't know that one, but we're moving in that direction. There are some schools that are advanced in it and others that are just getting into that. Excuse me. And in fact, in San Antonio, the city of San Antonio is actually upping their game in terms of STEM and STEAM, and we've been invited to the conversations there. So it will continue to grow. It's the way of the future. Our kids learn differently than they did before. Like when I was in school, it was a sit and get. We have to engage the kids in their learning, and this is a way to do it.
2: I'm not going
0: to
2: say you're as old as I am, Marty, but I will say when the Archbishop and I were younger, there was a limited amount of information. We'd go to the encyclopedias, and that was the information that we had. We'd go to the library, that's who did our research, we were done. Now they go on their computers and they have the internet, and part of our problem is to teach the kids how to discern what's good information, what's bad information, what do you need, what do you not need, and for those of us that are ADD, stay focused. Mm-hmm. And so all this extra input and the fact that they have PDAs with them all the time, whether through a phone, tablet, whatever else, mm-hmm. And PDA means I'm old if I use that word.
0: Yes, you do.
2: But
0: well, it's a 21st century learning skills, and it's preparing them for college and careers. And we don't know the jobs that our first graders will be being prepared for, so we need to be prepared to teach them how to solve problems, to be collaborative workers.
2: How to process information.
0: Right. And to be engaged in their learning, because they're just going to their world is going to be so different than what we have right now.
2: When I first started in teaching, project-based education was sort of a fad thing, but it's almost becoming a necessity.
0: It is.
2: So people can incorporate the different avenues of what we teach them.
0: But even what we do in our office, that's how we work.
2: Mm-hmm. Mm-hmm.
0: We don't work in silos anymore. That's our principals right. don't work in silos. We all work
2: collaboratively.
0: Well,
2: you have to be good. The Archbishop can look down at your office.
0: I know. For his office.
1: Pastoral de conjunto, that sense of building common responsibility, mm-hmm. and not just that each one is responsible of one piece. Eventually, everybody is connected with and helping each other. Yeah.
2: And I don't think you have a complete parish unless you have a school. And I know, Archbishop, when you come, you always like to go to the school because the kids are simply amazing. And we'll talk a little bit more about this school. But it really, when I'm having a frustrating day, people know, I say, I'm going to the school. Something ever gets me down or start not being my usual happy self, I just walk to the school and through one and a half of the hallway and I'm fine again. Because those kids are just so full of life and that desire. She must have one of the, next to the Archbishop, the best job in the whole chancery, right?
0: I think I do. They bring such joy to us. And it's our responsibility to ensure that we keep them joyful and as they go through education and prepare them.
2: Well, Marty, thank you for your time. Sorry for
0: thank
2: stumping
0: you.
2: With one question. That really wasn't my goal, but I would be interested to know at some point how many are there and what we can do to keep that going.
0: The next time I come on the show, I will have the answer for you.
2: Okay, we're going to have her next time.
0: Thank you,
2: Marty. Thank you very much for being here. Thank you for all you do for all the Catholic schools, not just the ones you have to, but all the rest of us. Thank you for all that you do.
0: You're
2: Archbishop,
0: welcome.
2: Thank you for keeping her.
0: Oh, thank you.
2: So, well, this is it.
1: It's a pleasure. It's a pleasure to have you.
0: Thank you.
2: This is the end of our second segment of Discovering Our Faith. We will be right back.
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2: Welcome back to Discovering Our Faith. We are here in the entry of John Paul II Catholic High School with Mr. Iliff, the principal, with Madison, and with Fabius, who are here to tell us a little bit about this amazing school. So, Mr. Iliff, you've been here for how long?
6: Finishing up my 10th year.
2: And how long has the school been here?
6: This is now our 9th year. So I was here 1 year as we got the school started and going, and then for the 9 years of school.
2: Now, did you pick the name John Paul II? Because I know you're a huge fan.
6: Huge fan. No, I did not. It was a part of the founding parent group and committee that started the school. They chose John Paul II after they identified the core virtues of the school and the vision for the school. Humility, faith, courage, and love are our four core virtues, and they looked at saints that they thought would be embodiments of those core virtues and great role models for kids. And it helped, of course, that he spent time here in our archdiocese in 1987. The papal visit was a big part of that selection as well.
2: So Fabius, what do you like the best about being at a Catholic school?
7: The part I like best about being at a Catholic school is the opportunity to really grow in my faith. My freshman year, I had the opportunity of taking the deep scripture study class with Dr. Friesenhahn, and that just opened my mind to how much I still have to learn about my faith and how I can improve being both a better student, a better brother, a better son, and a better Catholic in general.
2: So you think you'll be done by the time you graduate?
7: No, I still have a long way to go.
2: Me too. So, Madison, you obviously have a lot of choices where you could go to school. Why do you like being here as opposed to maybe a public school?
8: So I went to public school, so it was a crazy change, and I went from 800 students in my class to 40-something. So it's just closer relationships with my peers, and they really help me to grow in my faith, and we all can support each other, and I have more opportunities than I would have.
2: So you've already picked your college. Do you think that had something to do with the 4 years you've spent here?
8: I think it did, because I chose a relatively smaller college, and so I like a smaller community, and I chose a place where I can be supported with family values and not just a huge place.
2: Okay. So Mr. Iliff, as you've come through, what have been some of your biggest surprises in the first 10 years of your tenure here?
6: I think for us it's been how quickly our kids have been able to perform at a very high level. We're really proud of what our kids and teachers do every day. We've been very blessed by the Holy Spirit to have great kids. Madison and Fabius are great examples of that. But great families, great kids, and we've been able to really move very, very quickly to hit a high mark both academically and extracurricular. Our athletic kids do a great job. It's been really gratifying to see their hard work pay off. Our kids do really well in college, and we knew that the program and the curriculum would give that to our kids, but it's been really gratifying to see how quickly that has moved and moved forward.
2: So how many students do you have here?
6: 210.
2: 210, and is that where you want to be, or are you looking to grow the school?
6: We'd love for our school to continue to grow to be really what God has planned for it. So we really want to be, you know, 300 kids. We'd love to be the size that's right, if that makes any sense, mm-hmm. or to serve well the kids that we have. But yeah, we'd love to grow

0: We'll grow another 20 kids next year. We'd love to keep growing to be 270 to 300 would be a really nice and optimal number to be.
1: What's your biggest challenge, Ben?
0: Our biggest challenge, of course, is continuing to grow, you know, and to continue to serve more and more families. Obviously, a financial challenge is always there. You have to pay tuition to be here. It's a part of what Catholic schools have. That's always a challenge. But obviously, we're in a growing area, but it hasn't stopped growing, if that makes sense. We're still in kind of a rural area. The growth is coming. It will connect us to New Braunfels and Austin, and then obviously down. But it hasn't finished yet, so we're still in that interim.
1: And this is one of the highest growth areas in the metropolitan area. We're looking at many new churches and how the church in general meets that. So, Mr. Iliff, thank you. Fabius, Madison, thank you very much for being here. And now back to the show. Fooled you. We're not quite back yet. We decided to take a few more seconds with Mr. Iliff, and he's going to explain this amazing bit of artwork and where it's from and what we're standing next to.
0: Well, we were talking about presenting the school, and one of the things we're very proud to have in the lobby is this banner that hung behind John Paul II at the Open Air Mass in 1987. It's been loaned to us by the Catholic Archives. Brother Ed has been very kind to allow us to have some of those items here on campus. So
1: you had to sign your life away to get those.
0: We did. So this banner was there behind during the Mass after they had to reorient the Mass structure after the initial structure collapsed in the windstorm. So we're proud to have this artifact as a reminder of his visit. I'd also like to point out here four state championships for a school as young as ours.
1: And small,
0: for our kids to have excelled at that high a level is pretty amazing.
1: True. Cross-country, softball, cross-country, and softball.
0: Exactly. Wow. And different generations of kids. And that's been really gratifying to see not only them perform, but also succeed at that high a level.
1: And the rest of this case is full of a whole bunch of other accomplishments.
0: Absolutely. Our kids do great work, and we're proud of them. It's reflective of what our coaches and teachers have been able to do.
1: All I can say, I was very proud to drive the bus for them and get to meet them and get to know them. And I miss that, actually. It was a lot less stressful than a lot of stuff of what I do now, but it was really nice because they are a great group of kids and they excited at a high level. And now I promise, back to the show.

0: Guess what? We are back with Discovering Our Faith. And Andrew, guess what? We are really back this time. Not the first time we were back. This is the second time. So we're really back in the chapel. We goofed up the little previous segment that you'll have to watch the TV show to see. But we're here at John Paul II. You're probably one of the newest Catholic high schools in the Archdiocese. And what makes John Paul II what it is?
1: We hope that the answer to that question is always our core virtues of humility, faith, courage, and love. Thank you very much. We hope that our core virtues come out in everything we do, whether it's the classroom, whether it's on the sports field, whether it's in a concert, that if we're getting our core virtues right, we're getting our work right, and it leads to good formation. It leads to young people becoming who God wants them to be. You know, a part of that, obviously, is forming them in their faith, helping young people grow in their faith, helping parents, helping teachers, helping me grow in my faith, so that we know our faith and we can go out and live it courageously in a world that needs it. We really feel a part of that as well is great academics. Kids have to learn, and they have to learn what they need to know so they can go out and be who God wants them to be. So that, I hope, though, it always starts with our core virtues. We start there. And then everything else is successful after that if we get that right.
0: And Andrew, my history with you goes back to an interesting time in my life when I was in a process coming back. Archbishop, do you know I was his bus driver for a while? I drove the volleyball team. I drove the football team. I had to tell you the volleyball team is a lot more fun than the football team because the football team is very quiet. Whereas the volleyball team, those girls were a lot of fun. And we had some very interesting trips. I think Austin was one of the furthest in the softball team to a couple championships that we just highlighted. And you, when you talked about those virtues, I saw the kids living that out. And they come back here now that I'm incarnated in this diocese and getting presided at Eucharist. When you say Mass here and you say, like, you know, let us pray the Lord's Prayer, it's like the core virtues. They have it. They participate. And you do that by grounding them in certain traditions. What do you do?

0: the beginning of the school year every year? You make a little pilgrimage.
1: We do. Our patron is important to us. John Paul II is important as a patron. It's special that he came to San Antonio. So we celebrated this year the 30th anniversary of his visit to San Antonio. So every year on the first day of school, we go down to a Blessed Annunciation Parish, which is St. Hedwig. And there it's kind of a Polish enclave, right? And they have the papal mass chair that John Paul II sat in when he celebrated the large open air mass out over in Westover Hills. And we have mass there. It's a retreat day for our kids. We talk about our core virtues in the morning, and then we go out and have mass together and then take a group picture around that chair. And it's a way for us to kind of begin with our patron, begin with his example for our kids.
0: I actually miss going to that. And one of the times I met Father Dennis, who's here in the audience with us, I met Father Dennis at one of those. And you know, Father Dennis is in Seguin, but a ways away, but you're still his closest Catholic high school. So Father Dennis, what is it like to be connected to this school, and how do you see your role as a pastor feeding into this school?
2: Well, I'm very blessed to be a pastor at St. James in Seguin. I really love the kids that are here. We have many of our kids that come here as well, and I love just the formation that this school provides for our students. So I'm a 100% supporter of John Paul II.
0: Are you like me a little bit sad that they have Friar Brian here and we don't get to come and preside at Eucharist?
2: No, he's a Franciscan. He's a Franciscan who would like to be
0: a diocesan,
2: but he's okay. We like him.
0: Hey, I'm good at that transition product. We can help with that. So thank you, Father Dennis. So. So with that, you have schools that feed you. And I noticed on this list, I almost skipped this section because you don't have St. Pius X, and you have former staff and students of mine that are here. So what do you look at your regional schools for? What are they about?
1: One of the things that we see ourselves as, we didn't put the word regional in our name, but we are trying to become and be a regional school. So we serve the parishes in this area. We want to be that source of formation for families. Before we existed, there wasn't really an option for Catholic high school education in this area. So many of the middle schools were fairly small. Now that we're here, it really supports them. People can see pre-K through 12th grade. It's a plan, or even beyond, right? They can go to St. Mary's. They can go beyond in their Catholic education. So we want to be a regional school in that way, but we also want to have ties to our schools. We want to help them and serve them in that way. We're very pleased with our superintendent. Marty West is really encouraging that kind of communication. She has a wonderful staff and is helping us form that regional presence. So we have a principal of OLPH here with us this evening, Frank Burns. And so he and I work very closely together in some just very simple ways, sharing buses and sharing staff and sharing time together. But now we're trying to grow at the next step where we share some classes and hopefully share facilities and really link our programs together. We feel that when we're together, we really are much stronger.
0: And part of that community, if you look out, I could just say Colonel Burns, so everybody realizes that you're a veteran and that you served well in the Army, but you're wearing a red ribbon. Do you want to explain what the red ribbon is for, Mr. Burns?
3: Yes, Father. So in unity with Holy Spirit, who suffered a loss a couple of 2 weeks ago, we had the girls' basketball team playing at the time that they were notified. So we pulled them aside, tried to cover them as best we could with Father Eric, and today they made up those games. So we had the number 24 for Josh Brooks posted at our gym, and everyone wore red, and we have red ribbons that we wear today.
0: Yeah,
2: thank you. Thank you.
0: And again, back to that education, that focus. I mean, we were the next school to play them the day after, and those kids wanted to play. And we put 24s, and we had brought 24s for all of their players, said, no, we want to do that ourselves. And just that spirit together, I know we said Holy Spirit, but that feeds. And I think you've done a great job bringing all those communities together. And I think Mr. Burns has another vested interest in this school too, doesn't he?
1: Well, I think he does. His children have been our students and have been a part of our program. But obviously so many of their kids come to our school each year. And obviously as we become better, we build off of all the things that they build at their school.
0: I think that's the key. It's so intertwined. I mean, he's not just a principal. He's a parent of some of your students. He's a parent of former OLPH students. And I think that interconnectedness that through the Archbishop and Marty has been created really helps to make us stronger in what we do for

0: Catholic education. So what kinds of things other than athletics are your kids involved in?
1: Well, we like to tease that our kids have kind of a 6A appetite with a 4A student body. So they're very active, and obviously they play all the sports that you can consider, from football in the fall through baseball in the spring and everything in between. They're in orchestra, they're in drumline, they're in student government, they're ambassadors. They do all sorts of student government fun activities, dances and the like. In an upcoming Saturday would be a great example. There are three basketball games, two soccer games, and a group of them are going up to Austin for the Rally for Life. And it's, you know, when you look at the numbers, 150 of 210 kids will be involved in something, John Paul, on that Saturday. And we're really, honestly, as staff members, we're in awe of our kids. When we watch what they do, compared to what we had to do when we were kids, the class load that they take on, the rigor of that senior year, what they take on academically is amazing. And on top of it, they're doing student government and athletics, and they're involved in their parishes, and they're applying for college, and they're doing wonderful and amazing things. But they keep it together. They really keep us on our toes, and we're really, really proud of our kids. We love them like our own kids here and our staff, and we love what they do at our school, and we're proud to work hard for them because of what they do.
0: And one of the waiting lists we have at my school are public school teachers that have retired that are looking at continuing teaching but want to teach in a Catholic, in the environment that we create in Catholic schools. Now, you have a teacher that's been tenured here quite a while that I've known because she and her husband are very involved at Old PH. Do you want to talk about a little bit about your Latin teacher?
1: Sure. We wanted to make sure that we talked this evening about our wonderful staff. When we talk about the actions of the Holy Spirit, the Holy Spirit has really called amazing and wonderful people to our program, both parents, but teachers. So the teacher you're talking about is Mary Ledford. So she's one of our special people who's been here since the start. She's been teaching almost 40 years, 9 of them here at our school teaching Latin. And so she's one of our most, obviously she was here at the beginning, so she started with us in 2009. So we wanted to highlight her and thank her for her service. You know, for someone who's as good as what she does, she could really just kind of ride on it, but she's there early, she's there late. You turn in a paper, it's back the next day, graded, it's in your grade book, and our kids know that. They know how hard she works for our kids, and as a faculty, we love what she does for our kids, and we lift her up. So thank you, Mary.
0: Hold on. How hard is it really, though, to teach a dead language?
1: Well,
0: come on.
1: No one, when you go into observer class, you can't really critique because you don't know what she's saying. But it sounds good, so it must be good. But, you know, if we wanted to say there's our older, you know, our most tenured, our most mature staff member. You were picking on him earlier. So one of our newer faculty members is Friar Brian Hayovsky, and he's joined us this year as our director of formation. He's a Franciscan. He's done a wonderful job. It's been wonderful to have a daily priest role in our school where those sacraments are available to us every single day. And so we appreciate and thank Friar Brian for bringing his ministry to our school. And what a wonderful thing to have such a young man who has said yes to a priestly vocation as an example for our kids.
0: You're saying we're not young? Like Andrew, come on. I think he's insinuating that we're old, Archbishop. And you just had a birthday. So, Andrew, as we're getting close to the end of this segment, what are the two things you'd like to leave everybody with about what a difference Catholic education makes? Following with what Marty and we talked about earlier, what do you think the number one and number two thing are that make a difference and why Catholic schools and Catholic high school is beneficial over maybe, you know, you're next to one of the powerhouse high schools in the city? Why would somebody want to send their kid here?
1: I think when we look at what Catholic education is, we kind of look to our patron, John Paul II, and he said that we don't impose the faith, we propose it. Mm-hmm. And we hope that in 9 through 12, I mean, kids are 14 to 18 years old, they're becoming the person, that adult that they will be. And Catholic high school is going to propose to them ways in which they can integrate everything.

0: So as Archbishop was saying earlier, where their faith life, their academic life, their physical life is all integrated into one way. And we're proposing to them, this is the beauty of what our faith teaches. This is what it can look like when you live a life of faith. And we hope it inspires our young people to take it out into the world, take it out into their parishes, and obviously into their colleges. And we hope it gives them that boost, that push to say, hey, this is how you do it all as one. You know, and obviously, we're partnering with parents. Parents are doing that from birth until they leave at 18 or beyond that. And so I would hope that that's the number one thing that kids get out of.
1: You actually got both the things I was looking for there. You got the integration and the faith and bring it all together. And then the parent part. I mean, that's one thing. Very few people send their kids to Catholic school and say, you take care of them. You know, they're involved in the formation and the education of their kids.
0: Absolutely. It's such a privilege to work with the parents of this school. They're amazing. I mean, many of them are here today where they spent all day in the office. They spent all day running around town, but they knew that it was important to be here to support this program and support the school. And it's such a privilege to partner with them. We know that parents are the best and first educators of kids. And so that's present in the program. We believe that, and we want that as a part of what we do as a school. And that's really a great strength of a Catholic school. I mean, the only and best reason is Jesus Christ, right? I mean, that's why a Catholic school should and does exist. It's for kids and parents, for me, to encounter Jesus Christ every day in everything we do. And then hopefully it shows a young person, hey, I got to do that out in my work life.
1: And you live that in your life because you weren't born Catholic, were you?
0: No, I converted and went as a part of my college experience. And sure, it was a Catholic school that helped to do that.
1: Right. So you've lived that in your life, and now you're incorporating that. And you've done, in my opinion, you've done a phenomenal job. And we're coming close to the end. Why don't you explain a little bit why this cross is on the table?
2: Before we go into the relic, some of the comments that they made, the students, during the break, is that relational peace and the sense of community and belonging. To a point that one of them, a young lady, said, you know, the joy for her to come to school. I mean, high school is a tough time for many, many young people, women and men. And the fact that they spoke about the relational peace, building community, the sense of belonging, wanted to be there. We know stories through movies and stories that people they share along the way of how it was a dreadful thing to go to school when they were teenagers. Mm-hmm. It was very difficult.
1: I never had joy going to school.
2: You know, and so, I mean, those are fruits of what you were saying about why, in which way is a Catholic presence in your school and what it makes a difference. So just to add that piece that I was touched by what I heard earlier.
0: And we hope it's our school, right?
2: It's your school.
0: It's your school. It's your school.
2: Oh, yeah, my school.
1: When things are going well at the Archbishop School, the other times it's yours.
0: Absolutely.
1: That's the way it works. So do you want to explain this cross on the relic?
0: Sure. We were very pleased at the canonization of John Paul II. There were a number of our families that went to the canonization and spent some time in Rome. And one of our families, in the time that they spent in a convent very near St. Peter's, the sisters there had a relic of John Paul II and were touched by what they heard about our school and obviously the example of that family, that the sisters decided that they wanted us to have it. So our families all wrote and signed a letter together and collectively. And so we're very pleased to have this as a part of it. We really feel a closeness to our patron, especially because I think a Catholic high school would be one of those things that would be very, very close to his heart. And so,
2: the saints, that's the purpose. The saints is not just personal sanctification, which is true, but it is that they will help in the sanctification of others. And that's why the saints need to be known. And for you to be, all of you, to be so proud of your patron saint here in the school, John Paul II. I remember the first time I met John Paul II, he was in his first trip, pastoral trip that he did as a Pope.

0: in 1979. And he was, I saw him 5 times in that trip, and he is a great saint and saint of our times. And I'm glad that you this school has that name.
1: You had to have been a baby priest at that point.
0: Well, you go back to my age. Don't worry about it. I'm doing
1: okay.
0: No,
1: but seriously, that had to be at the beginning of your priesthood, because you aren't that
0: old. I was not a priest. I was with vows already in the order.
1: Oh. Right. So, well, we're coming to the end. Archbishop, sure. Do you want to lead us in the prayer for Catholic schools?
0: So we'll say the prayer, and then I give you the blessing with the relic. Christ, our teacher, we thank you for the gift of Catholic schools in the Archdiocese of San Antonio. Bless the many teachers, administrators, and parents who advance the mission of the Catholic schools. Teach us to fill minds with knowledge, hearts with joy, and to use our hands to serve others. May our Catholic schools grow in their ability to nurture the souls of our children and always be a place where the message of encountering Christ, united as Church and sent by the Spirit, will always be cultivated. We ask this through the intercession of St. Elizabeth Ann Seton, patroness of Catholic schools. Amen. Please stand.
2: It's a little bit delicate, so.
0: And may Almighty God bless you, the Father and the Son and the Holy Spirit.

0: And we repeat three times, totus tuus.
1: Totus tuus.
2: Totus tuus.
1: Totus tuus.
0: Amen.
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0: field. 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
1: Hi, this is Mike Piazza, Baseball Hall of Famer, and you're watching Catholic Faith Network. God bless.
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to be with you. We're talking about influences on this whole series this year. You know, Roscioli is a restaurant down in Soho that I've read about. I've watched their videos and stuff, of course. I haven't been there because it's right near Tiro Isegno, which is the Italian social club that I go to all the time. And I feel like I don't want to cheat and go across the street to Roscioli. It's a great restaurant. They have tremendous food there. And they have a store connected to their restaurant, which I love, right? So you can eat a little something, go there, buy a meal to take home. Get a can of their or a jar of their pesto, and then make their pesto at home. Get a bag of their pasta, and you can make their pasta at home. So we're kind of going the opposite way. I haven't eaten there yet. I'm going to, guys, I promise. But this is their one of their signature dishes. You're going to laugh when I tell you. It's basically pasta, macaroni, that's what we're making, the traditional Italian macaroni, which is like ziti with lines, but it's not cut on an angle, it's straight. So these are terrific. They're delicious. This is what they look like. Absolutely beautiful. So they're a great pasta, and we're going to make it with butter and cheese, and they call it burro e parmigiano. You know, it's got a great Italian name. It sounds great. You sound fancy. We all kind of grew up with this. I was telling a friend of mine, he said, what are you making on real food today? I said, I'm making macaroni with butter and cheese. He goes, really? I mean, we grew up with that. I said, no, we all grew up with it. But this is in the restaurant. They make a beautiful sauce. I'm going to kind of show you through this. So we're going to kind of work it through a little bit. And these kinds of things are really beautiful because I think they live in a family. And then somebody gets the idea to serve them in a restaurant, and it becomes like a really great thing, you know? So kind of bringing a little bit of them to us, you know? First, their ingredients, the ingredients and their ingredients. So this is the Roscioli pasta. I'm going to use that today. So we're really kind of going as authentic as possible. Then interesting, they use this butter, which is sort of like our house butter. I love this butter. I didn't think anybody else on earth even knew about this butter. So this is a butter from France. It's called Beurre de Baratte. And what's interesting about it is that it's actually churned old-fashioned way. It's a small company in a wooden churner. So that means like somebody's doing this all day long. Normandy cows, all from France, beautifully salted, hand-molded butter. This is not inexpensive, but it's kind of a treat food, you know? And there's something good about that. I love a treat food. So you take a look at this. Now, you know, there's also that Irish butter. You've seen that Irish butter in the store. Yep, that's pretty good, but this is just amazing. Look at this. So we're going to make the pasta with this, and I love this. It's just a beautiful pasta, beautiful butter. Use the best stuff you got, right? I think there's something good about that, so that's a good thing. So let me get going on this. I'm going to get the pasta going first, and it's not like we have to make a sauce here, so that's kind of the interesting thing about this, you know? We're not merely making a sauce, are we? So I'm going to just put a bunch of this in. A pound is a lot because I'm going to make one big dish here, so I'm going to kind of go with like a half a pound. I think that's about all we're going to need. Three more. Father, Son, and Spirit. Do it the right way. I'm going to put those in. I'm going to give them a little stir with something I got here. A fork. Yeah. Oh, I got this. I can use this. Then, like, vigorously boiling in this water will be good. It's a salted water, of course. Okay. I'll get that right back up to a boil fast. Come back to that. You think about, like, the places you grew up, you know, the restaurants and the neighborhoods that you grew up in, something really great. I mean, we didn't all grow up in Soho. I didn't, you know, the Village, when I was a seminarian in college, we used to go there for some talks and stuff like that and kind of spend some time there. The Catholic Worker was sort of near there. So we kind of spent some time in, you know, the Village, but it was sort of like a hippie-ish kind of place and a cool place to learn a little bit about that. I studied a little bit. I was a sociology major. I studied a little bit at the New School. So you learned a little bit about the city. I took a course called City and Suburbs, which is an amazing story of how the city works, how the suburbs work, how they're different, how they draw different kinds of people to them, and how for a time of your life, maybe the city's great, and then there's a time when you need to get away from the city, you know, and get to the suburbs. And I think that's true for a lot of young people today, right? They love the city. They get their apartments. Four or five people share the apartment, and they grow up, and they kind of move to some other place. There's always great churches in the city, too, right? No matter what city you're near, you know, there's these churches that have tremendous history. Where we originate our show on Long Island, for example, the oldest church, you know, is like 100-something years old, maybe. But then the churches in the city, you know, they go way, way back, any city, because they were built by the workers. And St. Patrick's Cathedral, for example, they still have in the cement of St. Patrick's Cathedral, they saved a few and put them in there, the jars of coins that kids collected in their Catholic grammar schools to build St. Patrick's Cathedral. And they buried some of them into the pylons and into the walls of St. Patrick's as a reminder
of what built that church, that beautiful cathedral. It was

built by these beautiful people who sacrificed to build the church as it is. So when you walk into a church, like, we often don't remember that. We don't remember the beauty and the history of all these people who went before us and who will come after us as well. Where I live, the church is about 150 years old or so. And so I have a great

after me, it'll still be here, and people will be worshiping here. It's kind of a beautiful gift to be able to say Mass at a place like that, and you say to yourself, there's something really important here. So it's kind of a cool thing. So the pasta is kind of just starting its way. What I like, even in the recipe, they use a hard pasta. You know, they use a dried pasta. There's nothing wrong with that. There's something great about that. So that's a really, really, really good thing. I'm using this pan today, too. I've told you about these pans before. So these pans that I use, this is really a great pan for pasta, high sides, and it's great for, you know, flipping the pasta around, getting it into the sauce, right? I like that. This is a $13 pan. Yeah, it's not a lot of money, right? You don't have to spend $200 on a big fancy copper pan to cook a delicious meal. This is a typical restaurant pan. It's available. I think you can even get this at like one of the online, like Amazon or something. Not expensive. I often recommend this. We had a fundraising dinner one time where like the VIP package for the dinner included this pan so that people could, you know, kind of cook this stuff at home. It's kind of a nice thing. So here we go. We're kind of getting this together. So this is coming along now. I'm going to get these into a pan, make a little butter sauce. And again, like your grandmother's made this, you've probably done it at home, right? That's part of the game. But I'm going to do this in a nice creamy butter sauce. And the way they do it there, really, it looks delicious. It's absolutely fantastic. So I'm going to try to go like a step up with you and make it in a creamy butter sauce, really. And this butter, like I said, I'm using is this really beautiful imported butter. And you can, where can you get this butter, you know? Well, you got, if you Google it, no matter where you are in the country, you can get it. Some of it is available at like the specialty shops. I have never seen it in a store, but I do get it from Murray's Cheese. Murray's Cheese, which is a cheese emporium. I'm telling you, that place is great too. They got a lot of great stuff, and you can order it. It comes when you want it. It comes well refrigerated. You never lose it. I am always happy with Murray's. I've never had a bad experience, and they sell the butter at a very fair price, just saying. So there it is. So I have it in my pan. This is a nice serving. I'm going to get some butter going right now. So this delicious butter, this, you know, is one serving. I'm going to try to squeeze two people out of this one serving. I'm going to put a little bit of butter into this little by little, and we'll build a sauce kind of quickly. It won't take long. I love this, though. I absolutely love like a pasta and butter, right? Like growing up as kids. And the other part of this, too, of course, was the pastina, right? So I'm going to turn the heat up a little bit here and get this going. As soon as you hear any kind of sizzle at all, you know it's time to add a little bit of water. So it's coming. We're just starting to get this a little hot. Put a little bit more. Okay, that's our butter, I think. And we can always, you know, adjust, like you adjust as time goes on here, right? Yeah, you can see it's starting to form a little bit of a sauce. Beautiful. Coming down. So now I'm going to jump back into this pot and get myself a little bit of this pasta water. There's starch in this pasta water, and that's good. So I'm going to add a little bit of pasta water right now. I can always come back and add more. It's never going to be a problem. And that's where this is helpful. So you can kind of get this going a little bit. And it starts to form a little bit of a sauce. And you got to watch because you don't want to put cheese on this while it's on the stove because then the cheese coagulates and it gets like a weird look. So I'm going to try to do this in such a way that we form the sauce, but we don't form it in such a way that it's, you know, no good. We're going to try to keep this in a beautiful, creamy kind of sauce. So it's coming, and I'm going to show you, maybe you can see, it starts to form a little sauce here. And we're going to try to evaporate a little bit, get the pasta to absorb a little bit. Look at this. It's nice, right? It's coming. And the water kind of thins it out, but the starch in the water binds it. So it's sticking to this pasta, which is nice. There it goes. And you can start to see it coming together. I'm watching it come together as we speak. You just keep it going. I would be flipping this if I was putting on a big show, but I'm just with you. So I'll just do it like this for a minute. You see it start to come together. And I'm going to let this kind of go for 1 second while I move over here, because I just want to get you back to the cheese part of this whole dish. So I'll move my delicious butter over. So we have a nice piece of parm. Oh, you can't beat that. It's unbelievable. And I have a nice grater. The reason the grater versus the grated cheese is I think this is going to help it to melt better. So you don't want to do it on the heat. But once you get this kind of coming together, which it is right now, that's good. I'm going to take it off the heat. One more second. I'll get this ready for this. And then we'll get going.
It's a nice meal. And this is kind of a nice thing to do with the family. This place, this is their signature dish.

0: which I kind of really like. Okay, I'm going to take it down. I'm going to bring it over here for a second. And I'm going to hit it with some cheese. This is a critical time, because if you mess this up, we're going to have to do it all over. So I'm going to try to do it fast and get it right first time. We'll see what happens. Okay, I got some cheese in there now. We'll put a little bit on the top at the end, too. So this cheese, there's never too much cheese, right? So I'm just going to keep this going. It's hot. You can see that. And it's starting to form a beautiful sauce. Can you see the sauce forming here? Look at that. That's great. So that's, I mean, thanks be to God for restaurants like this that are keeping some of the traditions alive. We all grew up with this pasta, right? Some ways you say, Monsignor, you're making a big deal out of nothing. This is something we grew up with. Yeah, but you know what? Today, not everybody grew up with this. And it's nice to be able to kind of share this with you. All right, that's great. It kind of became a beautiful sauce. It's a beautiful sauce right now. Just butter, a little pasta water, a little cheese. I'm taking a Rascoli plate right now. This is a plate from the restaurant, actually, so thanks you guys for that. And then here we go. Into the plate. Now, the only thing I would add here, to be honest with you, I'd add a little black pepper, right? But that's okay. I'm keeping a few on the side for me. There we go. Keep it off the heat. I'm going to put a little bit of cheese on the top. Just a little. There we go. And our first lovely dish, using this fantastic butter from Roscioli in Soho in New York. A beautiful butter and pasta dish, butter and macaroni, but a terrific dish to share with your family. Learn how to make it. You can make it at home and really enjoy it no matter where you are. We're going to take a break. We'll be back with more real food right after this.
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0: We've left Roscioli now. We're out of the village now. We're back home in the Ciuffo Cabinetry Real Food Kitchen. And I'm going to do like a pepper steak, Italian pepper steak. Now, we're using a few different kinds of peppers, which I love. These are cubanelles. They call them Italian frying peppers. I think the cubanelle is really what they are. I love them. These are the Italian ones, boy. I love these. Make your nose run. Here's an example. When you go to a good Italian restaurant, they put these out on the table. Crusty bread as soon as you arrive. And if you see that on the table, you know you're at a good place. And then you kind of put a little bit out on the bread. You eat that hot, a little wine. Great meal. So that's the Italian peppers we're going to use here today. Red pepper, some tomatoes. We're going to make like a, it's a quick meal, but I think using a lot of great peppers and stuff like that. I'm going to go with the onion first, kind of get this going because it takes a few seconds to fry this up. I think a lot of us grew up with like sausage and peppers at home. My mother made sausage and peppers. I'll never forget that. And then I remember going to like a feast and seeing them there. I'm like, hey, look at that. Somebody else makes it like my mother. No, it's a super famous dish, right? I didn't realize that. I had no idea. So I'm just chunking up these onions. You want them kind of, you know, Tuscan style, right? Why not? So I got this. They're going to go into some olive oil. I got these cubanelles. I'm going to go long with the cubanelles. Thank you for seeding them. This was great. So I'm just going to kind of go like that, chop them once in half. And so we're going to build like a nice pepper medley here because peppers are not all the same, right? They don't all come from the same exact plant, obviously. They look a little different. They taste a little different. If you go to the store, there's always lots of peppers in the store, right, to buy. I like the idea of buying some peppers that are different because you kind of get to taste them. If you like hot, that's another thing, right? There's all kinds of hot peppers. I find that these... the cubanelles are not really spicy. These green guys, oh boy. I tried one of those before you got here today. And man, my

nose is like from those peppers. Do you like hot food? I mean, I like it, but I gotta, I don't know, sometimes if it overpowers the tastes of the food, it's disappointing, right? So I'm gonna get these going. One more thing, and then I'm kind of moving along on the pepper trail here. I'm gonna get the onions, the peppers, everything in there. And then these guys, I'm just gonna kind of go this way with them. Seeds and all. That adds a lot too, believe it or not. That'll add some heat to it, but that's okay. You can seed these, of course, too. But I'm just gonna throw a few in here with the seeds right in. Nice and small. So people can avoid them if they know that they're, you know, they're not like gonna blow your head off hot, but they're definitely spicy. They're gonna add something nice to this dish, actually, all in all. All right, that's pretty good. Then I'm gonna get a red pepper in here too. Red pepper, the difference, I think personally, I find red peppers a little sweeter than the green peppers. They've been on the vine a little bit longer. I don't know, I kinda like them. They add something, they add to the mix. I wanna get long, kinda thin. So this way it's kind of a bunch of different textures. How do you have this? How do you serve this? You could serve it with a little arborio rice, you know, and you just do it straight up, like risotto straight up. Don't put anything in it, but just do it kind of very, very simple. That's kind of a nice way to do this too. So all of this into a frying pan, okay? So I got some olive oil here. It's well worth extra virgin olive oil here because you get a great flavor. This is going to spritz a little bit. I'm just gonna warn everybody now. It's just gonna get some noise out of this, but that's okay. It's not the end of the world. You hear it? It's okay, because the water and stuff, you know? And you wash the peppers before you do that. You wash everything before you cook it, pretty much, right? You know, lemons, everything. Because you just don't know where it's all been, you know? And it's sitting out in the store, and like, who knows, right? I don't know. So I just like to kind of get it all in there. So these are gonna take a couple of seconds, so that's why we wanna get them in now. And then we'll start flavoring them up once they start coming down. So everything's going in, which is nice. This is good, just the right amount. I'll spare you the extra green guys here. Okay, they're going in. And then I'm gonna use a wooden spoon just so I'm not scratching up the bottom of this nonstick. Get this in. It won't take long till you start to see some color on these things. They'll start to go. Okay, that's good. I'm gonna put a little bit of salt in this now. I'm not gonna put any hot pepper. You know why I'm not putting any hot pepper? Because I wanna gauge those green guys, because I don't want to like hurt people's feelings while they're with me for dinner. But this is a nice dinner, and it's a very traditional Italian dinner, and it's a great harvest time dinner. You know, if you're like me and you're growing a lot of stuff, you get to the point where you're like, well, now what do I do? You know, we have tomatoes. Oh my gosh, so many tomatoes. So we're putting them up in jars, which is great at the rectory, and so we'll use them during the winter time for sauce and for different things, you know. But you have like a lot of peppers, and you say, well, what do I do with them? You have a lot of zucchini. What do I do with all this zucchini, you know? So there's something interesting about that. Got to kind of figure it out. Well, these are already kind of frying down, but this is exactly what we want. Now you could, in essence, you could put the lid on this and it kind of steams them down, but frying them down is good. You keep it on like 350, 400. They'll come down. They'll get to their, you know, their range. I'm gonna put a little garlic in too. Garlic is always, always, always better cooked. So I'm gonna get a little spot here. And I'm gonna put garlic right there. Let that garlic, chopped already, which is nice, not out of the jar, not jarlic, but we chopped up some before you got here, which is great. So this way, I'm gonna let that kind of cook up a little bit, and then we'll mix it in. The aroma of peppers is a beautiful aroma, right? It's not strong, it's just like a scent that's really very, very nice. The onions are cooking too, which is good too. So they'll come down. A lot of steam coming off because what are peppers, you know, they're like 80% water. So the meat of the pepper is gonna be the sweet and everything else that's left. But this is also gonna create like a nice sauce for the beef to lay in. The beef, by the way, so what we did is we got some, this is not flank, this is like a steak almost. It's out like a top round, kind of sirloin-ish. And we stripped it up, so it's like this, nice long pieces. And we're gonna like basically put it in the fry once these peppers get a little more than halfway. They're already coming down. They're not as tough as they used to be, which is good. I love that like the grandma recipes are still around, right? Because we really want these recipes to last, and there's something good about that. Now look at the nice colors in this pan right now, right? Different shades of green, a little red, the white of the onion. It's nice, it looks beautiful.
And as it comes down, I'm going to add the beef. And then this is all going to cook.

0: for a little bit, which is nice. It'll kind of get nice and rich. It'll be terrific. And then I'll add a little stock, make a little sauce out of this. It's going to be great. So I'm bringing it all down now. It's beautiful. So now I'm going to get some beef in here while we're going, because we also want like the juice of the beef to kind of get in here. So what I basically have here is I have like 2 pounds of beef. That's going to cook down, of course, but this is going to, you know, we're going to feed a couple of people with this meal. That's the whole point, right? So I have a part of my frying pan here reserved. It's for reserved for beef, as we say. So I'll get that in there. Clean up my hands a little bit. Get this in. So beef kind of needs a friend, right? So beef is kind of calling for salt, some kind of flavoring to bring it out. I'm going to re-salt a little bit here for the beef. Not too much, but just a little bit to bring a little flavor out. Just a tiny bit of salt there. Get that going. And then we'll start to build the sauce in a minute because this all has to kind of cook down. And that's what's nice about it. When it cooks down, that's when you start to get these unbelievable juices. I want the beef to give it up, so to speak, right? Because when they give up their juices, that's going to go into this. That's going to be great, too. So right now we're segregated, but we won't be. We'll be like the church, though many, one body. That's the idea. But right now, we're separate. We're coming together. I think this is a funny thing because this recipe and this meal helps your kids to grow the palate, right? So we try to get beyond the nugget culture and beyond the fast food culture, but to kind of get to the point where they'll actually eat some veggies and stuff. If you do this well, you serve it with some great crunchy Italian bread, you know, it sort of gets to the point where, yeah, I'll eat this, Mom. I love this, you know? Something great about that as well. So I'm going to put in the Worcestershire, which is good. That'll get right in there, a little Worcestershire sauce. There's nothing hurt. I just want to get a little sear on this beef, which is starting to happen as we speak. You can see it. This is great. Coming right along. And then I'll move this over a little bit because I want to cook some tomato in here too, because that's also going to be another really great source of flavor. So I'm going to move some of these to the middle. When it comes down, it's going to be plenty. It'll fill this pot, but it won't be crazy. So these are some diced tomatoes that we have. So I'm just going to put these in by hand so the juices kind of stay here for now. So it's probably like 3 tomatoes that we diced up. So I'm going to put those over here. Can you buy diced tomatoes in a can? Sure. They work fine too. I wouldn't get like whole tomatoes in puree or anything like that. Nah, you don't really need it. It gets the flavors kind of muddled. This is a good way to do it, where it kind of keeps the flavors on their own. There's one other ingredient that we're going to work with. We're going to work with some beef stock that I have. You make beef stock, of course, after stew, something like that. There's some great stock you can do in cooking beef as well. So what we're going to do is take a little break. We'll let this finish cooking. When we come back, you won't believe your eyes. And get ready, because it'll be a spicy, spicy steak with a little pepper. Get ready. We'll be right back.
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0: All right, welcome back, everybody. This is really in great shape now. I'm going to start plating this. I'm using one of these great plates that we borrowed for this season from the Franciscan Sisters of Allegheny. We used to live at St. John the Baptist Diocesan High School. And when they moved out, the plates were left behind. They donated them to St. Bridget's Outreach, where we have a community meal. And the people eat on china when they come. And the less fortunate than us kind of get a great meal. And thanks to the Sisters of Allegheny, we have these beautiful plates. So thanks for that donation, sisters. You guys are great. So here we go. Kind of putting these in. Looks great, though. Doesn't it look delicious? So, you know, 3 different kinds of peppers. There's tomatoes in here. Some nice sauce forms on its own, and it thickens up on its own. I love it, right? Look at this. Beautiful. So there it is. I like that. This will definitely serve a family of 4. There's probably plenty left.

0: beautiful. Wow, I love it. Better than I could have expected. So there it is. Beautiful dish, right? Just clean up this room a little bit. We got that. That's great. Another thing, around the studio today, well, we brought in my collection. So here's the story. Oh, somebody called the Library of Congress. We have, I don't know how many of these old school binders. When I was a kid, I was famous for this old school blue binder. Did you carry that around, depending on your age? They were made by Mead, M-E-A-D. I think this is a Mead. Most certainly it's a Mead. And this was like just like what I carried all the time. I got a bunch of these over the years. I found some at a place that was closing down. I asked the guy if I could take them. He's like, yeah, sure, they're old. We're going to throw them in the garbage. And this is what we keep all the recipes for Real Food in. For all the years, Real Food has been on the air. Now, we probably have 3 or 4 times more recipes than we've ever done on the show. Some of them don't make the cut. Some of them do make the cut. Some of them we have online, you know, say, all right, we'll do it another time. So this is a great, great thing, these Real Food binders. You can't take one out, I'm sorry. But that's kind of where the show comes from. We really do kind of keep a big, big library of recipes to share with you that talk about family and faith and the gift of food as well. Glad you were with us today to celebrate some of these great memories using peppers and how what a great memory that is. No matter what your culture is, peppers are a part of it, right? And we recognize that gift too. So enjoy these recipes. If you want to go to cfntv.org, click on Real Food, go to the recipe section. You can get all these recipes with peppers. And also, you can get a copy of our book, Tuscan Style, while you're there too. So hope you enjoy it. Glad you were with us today. Let's ask God to bless our family and our family traditions. In the name of the Father, Son, and Holy Spirit, amen. Loving God, we thank you for the gift of family, tradition, the gift of food that we share in our meals. Lord, we ask you to bless those less fortunate than us. Help us to remain faithful to feeding the poor and taking care of the hungry. We ask you, Lord, to bless our families, our church, our friends, and all those you have called to serve. We ask your blessing upon us now in the name of the Father, the Son, and Holy Spirit. Amen. God bless everybody. We'll see you next time on Real Food.
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Welcome to Daily Living with Father Chapin, where we consider God's Word and how we might be able to apply it into our daily living. We are hearing from the Gospel of Matthew. At that time, Jesus exclaimed, "I give praise to you, Father, Lord of heaven and earth, for although you have hidden these things from the wise and the learned, you have revealed them to the little ones. Yes, Father, such has been your gracious will. All things have been handed over to me by my Father. No one knows the Son except the Father, and no one knows the Father except the Son, and anyone to whom the Son wishes to reveal him. Come to me, all you who labor and are burdened, and I will give you rest. Take my yoke.

0: 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Wow, and what a gospel it is. This is Daily Living. I'm Father Chapin. You hang out. We'll be right back. And we're going to talk all about this gospel and a couple other things along the way here as we consider God's word and how we might be able to apply it into our daily living.
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6: Thank you!
0: Welcome back to Daily Living. Come to me, all you who labor and are burdened, and I will give you rest. That sounds good, doesn't it? Come to me, all you who labor and are burdened, and I will give you rest. Do you feel burdened these days, my friend? We live in a world of great anxiety. We live in a world of great fear. Cable news has become a choir, singing the same song 1,000 different ways. And it's a song of anger, a song of hate, a song of violence, a chorus of unrest. There is no rest. And in a world of plenty, a world where every whim and desire is just a few clicks away on your phone, you know what is seriously lacking? Peace. Rest. There simply is no rest. Bringing to mind that old phrase, you remember, no rest for the weary, which I must say describes how many of us feel. We are weary. But did you know that phrase, no rest for the weary, finds its roots in the prophet Isaiah? But the original phrase was no rest for the wicked. And Isaiah goes on to describe the wicked as a tossing sea that cannot be quiet, which I must say is an excellent description of our world today. We are a tossing sea. And it is precisely this restlessness which drives this world to fear. Fear the future. What's going to happen? Nobody knows. No one knows the future. So we are restless. We are burdened. We are weary. This is our world. But truth be told, it is for so many of us the same. I mean, we look into the mirror and what do we see? We see that fear in us because we all have a fallen nature. Scripture teaches us that wickedness is a part of our nature. And that we all, on some level, have been deceived. Because there is a battle going on within you right now for your soul. And it's a battle between flesh and spirit. And it is raging within you, whether you want to believe that or not. Which is why this whole, come to me, all you who labor and are burdened, and I will

EBS is so appealing. But what does it really mean? Come to me, all you who are labor and are burdened, and I will give you rest. Well, it's a promise, but what does it mean? I mean, what is the deeper meaning here? How can we apply this into our daily living? Well, that is our lesson today, and that's what we're going to be talking all about. So let us begin. Let us begin by acknowledging the fact that this is indeed a promise. Sort of like, remember Newt Gingrich had a contract with America? I remember when that was, years ago. This is like a contract with a disciple of Christ. You do this, I'll do that. Sign on the dotted line. Where do I sign? You sign with come to me. And how do I do that? Well, there's two prevailing thoughts here. The first is through works, meaning we do stuff that makes God happy. We follow a prescribed ritual of worship, all the while trying to behave and be good people, or at least good enough. And sometimes we are, and we're good, and we're full of pride. Sometimes we're not, and we're bad, and we're full of shame. So that's the first thought. But there is a second thought, and that is grace. Now, the philosophy of grace subscribes to the notion that the Word became flesh and dwelt among us. And in doing so, he lived a life void of sin, a perfect life, following God's law to perfection. And then he went to the cross, bore the sins of the world, the only one who could. And when he uttered the last words, it is finished, it was done, it was dealt with, and he defeated the sin nature that binds us all. So it is by grace in which we are saved. And as Paul said, our works are nothing but filthy, dirty rags. Meanwhile, many of us will espouse Christianity, yet find ourselves buying into the deceptions of this world, which I had noted last week, according to Thomas Aquinas, is motivated by four things: money, power, fame, pleasure. And while we're talking about it, let me remind you that last week Jesus told us that if we find our lives in these four things, we lose it. But if we lose our lives for his sake, which requires dying to self, which requires subjecting my ego, which requires putting him first in my life and allowing Jesus to live through me today, then I find my life. But if I just let the river of life carry me downstream, losing myself in one or all four of these things, I lose my life as I become merely a reflection of this world, which, as I said, is restless and weary. Meanwhile, Jesus is saying, come to me, all you who labor and are burdened, and I will give you rest. So as I said, we're restless, we're burdened, and we're weary, begging the question, why? Where is all this restlessness coming from? Well, I can think of two sources. Beginning from a 4th century theologian known as Augustine of Hippo, who later became St. Augustine. He's one of the four doctors of the church. He's the only person in the history of the Catholic Church to be baptized, ordained a deacon, ordained a priest, and installed as a bishop in one day, right? So this man, Augustine, as a young man, had a restless heart. And that restless heart drove him to the passions of his own lust, and he was a slave to sin. But his mother, Monica, prayed for him unceasingly. She is now Saint Monica, the patron saint of wayward children. So mothers out there, don't give up. Augustine would write
We are created

0: by God. We are created for God, and our hearts are restless until they find our rest. Our hearts are restless until we find our rest in God. In other words, we came from God, we're on our way back to God, and while we're here, we're just renting an apartment. I mean, because this is not our home. We're just spiritual vagabonds wandering through the world waiting to get home. Created by God, created for God, and our hearts are restless until we find our rest in God. So what that means is that we all have a natural restlessness within us. A God-shaped hole, if you will. This is what Paul was talking about when he said, as I am in the body, I'm away from you, and I have a restless heart. This restless heart is universal, and it churns within us all. And people try to fill this God-shaped hole with a whole lot of things that are not from God. Some will try to fill it with the lust of the flesh. Some will try to fill it with the greed of possessions. Some will try to fill it with resentment and hate. Like it's their morning coffee. It fills them with adrenaline. I mean, they're driven by chaos. Life doesn't feel complete until there's a problem. I mean, do you know any better like that? So like I said, we all have this natural restlessness within us. It's part of the human condition. But there is a second reason that we're so restless, that we're so weary. And we're going to get to that second reason right after the break. So you sit tight. This is Daily Living on Father Chapin. We'll be right back. And we will continue to talk all about this gospel here as we consider God's word and how we might be able to apply it into our daily living.
1: Attention travelers, next Tuesday, a major hurricane will cause complete chaos throughout the city. Stand clear of the closing doors, please.
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0: Welcome back. Now, just for the break, we were asking, why are we so restless? Why are we so burdened? Why are we so weary? And we had identified one reason coming from St. Augustine, that we were made by God, we were made for God, and our hearts are restless until they find their rest in God. So we have this natural restlessness because, of course, now we're away from God. That's part of the human condition. But there is a second reason why we're so restless. And we find this reason in a story in Genesis, which I'm fairly sure just about everybody watching right now would be vaguely aware of the plot line. God created Adam and Eve, put them in a perfect environment of rest and peace. This perfect environment that God creates Adam and Eve, puts them in, it's eternal, which means we were created for eternal perfection. So he puts them into this perfection with one request, although it wasn't really a request, it was a commandment. He said, you may eat of any fruit of the garden, but as far as that tree in the middle of the garden, you know, the tree of the

knowledge between good and evil, stay away from that tree. Do not eat of that fruit. In fact, don't touch it. Don't even look at it, okay? If you eat that fruit, you will die. Now, we know the story. The serpent, who represents the evil one, goes by many names, Satan, the devil, Lucifer, the great deceiver. I call him Diablo. So anyway, he shows up and he's got two lies. Number one, if you eat of this fruit of the tree of the knowledge of good and evil, you will not die. That's one lie. Second lie, which I call the big lie, you will be as God, knowing the difference between good and evil. In other words, you don't need God to navigate that tree because you can become your own God. Like I said, that's the big lie. And this world has bought that lie, hook, line, and sinker. I don't need God because I can be my own God. This is a big lie that Adam and Eve bought. And as soon as they went against God, what happens immediately? Their eyes were opened and they realized they were naked. This is shame, which has always been and always will be the consequence of sin. Now, here's the sad part. We cannot not sin. I mean, we have a fallen nature. We have a sin nature. And that, my friend, is why your waves are tossing and you are restless. Come to me, all you who labor and are burdened, and I will give you rest. That is his promise. Now, of course, a promise is only as good as the person who's making the promise. So let's take a closer look to who is making this promise and how Jesus can make such a promise. I give praise to you, Father, Lord of heaven, for although you have hidden these things from the wise and the learned, you have revealed them to the childlike. Okay, three things. Number one, when you consider that word gracious, that seems to support that second school of thought, you know, grace as opposed to I'm going to work really hard and perfect myself. Number two, for although you have hidden these things from the wise and the learned, you have revealed them to the childlike. Now, the Greek word here for little children is nepios, which literally means not to speak. So this is referring to an infant baby before they can talk. So what is Jesus getting at with this whole childlike thing? Unless you acquire the heart of a child, you cannot see the kingdom of God. What exactly does that mean? Well, what is a child if not utterly dependent on his or her parents? I mean, think about it. You put a child out in the street, it can't feed itself. It can't clothe itself. It can't get a job. It's utterly dependent on its parents, right? So Jesus is calling you and me to that same dependence. Come to me, all you who labor and are burdened, and I will give you rest. Number three, you reveal them to the childlike. That word revealed, the Greek word apokalypto, it's the same word we see in Peter's confession. After Peter had said, well, you're the Christ, Son of the living God, Jesus said, blessed are you, Simon, son of Jonah, because flesh and blood has not revealed this to you, but my Father in heaven. So we see that Peter is clearly illuminated by the Father to the truth of who Jesus was. So who is Jesus? Well, all things have been handed over to me by my Father. And no one knows the Son except the Father, and no one knows the Father except the Son. And then here it is. And anyone the Son wishes to reveal him. So Jesus is the revealer. And this is how he can make the promise. The Father has revealed all things to him. And the way to the Father is through him. And so if we abide with Jesus, he will reveal God to us. And how do we abide with Jesus? We die to self. We put him first.
because the Son is the only one who knows the Father. Now,

Consider how radical this statement would have been, particularly to the people he's talking to. They were convinced that if they lived a righteous life, followed the law, you know, did all the prescribed sacrifices at the altar, the traditions of the elders, all that, I mean, they were golden, they were in, they were righteous. They could stand before the Father because, well, they were good enough. This follows that first way of thinking. But Jesus shatters this by saying, if you want to know the Father, you got to come through me. It is I who bring you into relationship with the Father. Meanwhile, our hearts are restless and weary, like a pinball bouncing from one bumper of drama to the next. And Jesus is saying, come to me, all of you who labor and are burdened, and I will give you rest. Now, please understand, come to me is not, you know, just believing in me. Come to me is a call. It implies movement. It implies action. You have to do something. It's a verb. Like the prodigal son, when he was in the pigsty, knee-deep in filth, what did he do? He made a decision. And what did that decision result in? Action. I will rise and go to my Father. That's all he did. Now, if you recall that story, and it's in Luke, God, who is represented by the Father in that story, is on the porch keeping an eye out for his son. Caught sight of him while he was still far off, and what did he do? He ran. He ran. In the same way, God is on the front porch keeping an eye out for you, waiting for you to make your move. Won't you make your move today? Come to me. Now, I know we struggle with this. The evil one whispers in your ear every day, sowing doubt to the storms of this life, of which there are many. Might be a sickness, might be a failing marriage, might be a wayward child, might be a tough situation at the office. I mean, there's a thousand different ways that hell can come to visit. And we pray, and we get no answer, no relief comes, and then we're full of fear, and we're restless, and Jesus is saying, come to me. He's not saying, practice spiritual discipleship. He's not saying, try harder. He's not saying, well, you don't have enough faith. You better step up your game. No, he's not. He's saying, come to me, all you who labor and are burdened, and I will give you rest. That's the promise. And how does he do this? Take my yoke upon you and learn from me, for I am meek and humble of heart, and you will find rest for yourselves. For my yoke is easy and my burden is light. Now, I remember hearing this as a kid and thinking, yoke? Are we talking eggs here? What's a yoke? Because, of course, I'm not a farmer. In fact, I don't even know a farmer. But back in the days of Jesus, there were more farm animals than there were people. And a yoke, they certainly would have known, is a common piece of farming equipment. It's a harness, usually made of wood, that the ox or the donkey or the horse or some beast of burden would put its head through to help pull the plow. Now, in the ancient world, they often used a double yoke, okay, where they would put the older and the more experienced ox on the inside and the younger, less experienced ox on the outside. Is anyone getting the picture here, my friends? We are all bound to the plow of life. Begging the question, who or what are you yoked to these days? What's helping you get through this life? Who or what is helping you to pull your wagon? Is it a relationship? Is it an addiction? Is it some obsession? Are you weary of heart as you drag this burden behind you? Jesus is saying, let me help you pull your wagon. This is not simple.

0: believe, well, I accept Jesus Christ as my Lord and Savior, and then go about my business. No, no, no. Too many of us profess a lukewarm Christianity. We're happy to accept Jesus as our Savior, but not as our Lord. And accepting Christ with zero repentance is not a walk with Christ. The greatest response you can give Jesus is change. Anything less is Satan's deception. Once upon a time, a man was riding into town on a horse-drawn wagon. And as he's going to town, he comes upon a stranger walking along the side of the road, got a big backpack. So he pulls over and offers the man a lift. And he gladly accepts and jumps into the back of the wagon and they head into town. Now, after some time, the man driving the wagon turned around to check on his passenger and was surprised to see that as he sat in the back of his wagon, he never took the backpack off. So he shouted back and said, "Hey, why don't you take that big backpack off?" And the stranger nodded and smiled. And with a great big, it slid off his shoulders. "Come to me, all of you who labor and are burdened, I will give you rest. Won't you take off your backpack? Your backpack of shame? Your backpack of regret? Your backpack of resentment that you've been carrying for so long? Won't you take it off? Won't you die to self? I challenge you this week, unload your backpack. Let Jesus carry it for you. As we plow through this life, let us allow Jesus to help pull our wagon today." You know, every day in this country, somebody does something nice for somebody else. Today, why don't you let that somebody be you? Because the best vitamin for a Christian is be one. This is Daily Living. I'm Father Chapin, and I bless you in the name of the Father, and of the Son, and of the Holy Spirit.
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Create in me a clean heart, O God. Welcome to Live with Passion. I'm Father Cedric Pezzegna. So glad that you decided to tune into the program. Psalm 51 is a psalm that we religious pray every Friday. King David wrote it, and he prays, "Create in me a clean heart, O God. Put a new and steadfast spirit within me. The sacrifice acceptable to God is a broken spirit, a broken, contrite heart, O God, you will not spurn." I want to talk with you about the heart, but not the physical heart per se. I want to talk about the center of your being, your innermost being, your heart. In the Bible, this occurs like 1,200 times. This is a core teaching. Core is another word for heart. Core teaching in the Bible has to do with our heart. I heard a song by Bruce Springsteen growing up, and he would sing, "Everybody's got a hungry heart, everybody's got a hungry heart, everybody's got a hungry heart." And that's so true. Everybody's got a hungry heart, not so much this beating heart, but the core of our being, our innermost being. What is our heart? What is the concept from the Bible? Well, if you look at Google and you Google heart, you'll see all kinds of images and a definition, and it'll talk about the organ that resides in your body. On Valentine's Day, we give out hearts. One out of four types of cards are hearts. Of course, spades, clubs, and diamonds are the others. There was even a musical group called Heart growing up in the 70s and 80s. You used to listen.

listen to their music. On my heart, I have a heart. This is our passion, a sign, and within that sign is a heart. And the words mean the passion of Jesus Christ. We have a motto, may the passion of Jesus Christ be always in our heart. Now, we're not talking about this beating heart that's going on right here. We're talking about our innermost being, and that's what the Bible talks about. Our core, the center of our being, our conscience, our memory, our consciousness, our identity, who we are. It's where we think, emote, decide, and judge. It's who we are. That's our heart. And the Bible is very concerned about our heart. I'll talk in a little while about some of the problems that our heart has, and we need to come for healing. And that's what this episode is all about. But we can have a faithful heart, a restless heart, a wayward heart, a brave heart, wandering heart, hard heart, wild heart, good heart, humble heart, all kinds of hearts. When somebody is abusive, they're called heartless. David, from the Bible, we are told, had a heart for God. And if today you hear God's voice, this is one of the Psalms, if today you hear God's voice, harden not your heart. We can harden our heart. That's one of the problems that we get into when we look at our heart biblically. We can harden it by doubting God. We can harden it by perpetual sinning and not listening to what God is telling us. And eventually our conscience becomes seared and our heart becomes hard. And then it's hard to experience God's presence. This series is all about how God is with us. I have entitled this episode, Open Heart Surgery. Open heart is totally different than a hardened heart. Open heart has to do with being humble and open and ready to receive, and I'll talk about that in a minute, but I want to look at what the Bible says about our heart. We have to understand, we are a fallen race. Through original sin, all of us are infected, every one of us, no matter how good we think we are. Often we look at ourselves through rose-colored glasses, and we look at everybody else through a magnifying glass, and we judge them and talk about them. That's part of our heart condition. The truth is, we are fallen. We're very good. We're made in God's image. It's right from the Bible. We're very good, and we are made in God's image. We're blessed, but yet we're sinful, and we're fallen. We have a fallen heart. David wrote in Psalm 51, O see, in guilt I was born, a sinner was I conceived. And he prayed for washing and purification. That's the reading that I read for you. The theme of this series is I am with you, talking about how God is with us, and God is the one that needs to do the purification with our open heart. Because God is with us, His great work is to bring us to wholeness and holiness, and it all begins in the heart. Jesus taught about the heart, about the inner life. And he said that our conduct and words flow from the heart and reveal the heart. He said, out of the heart, your mouth speaks. Gossip, swearing, taking the Lord's name in vain, that reveals that you have a heart condition. They listen on a stethoscope, doctors do, about your heart condition. But we can listen to a person's heart by the way they speak. It reveals your heart. Jesus said, what defiles you is what comes out of your heart. Evil thoughts, murder, adultery, those type things. It's not eating with unwashed hands that defiles you. It's our inner life that matters. All this talk about the inner life has really had me think about my motivations. For example, in ministry, why did I get involved in ministry? Why did I get on television? Is it to make money? Is it for notoriety? Is it so people will know me? Is it for power? And I've had to look at these things, and everybody should examine their heart. In a way, we all have a stethoscope, and we can look at our heart and listen to our heart. Spend a few minutes and sit still and think about your heart and say, what am I doing with life? What are my motivations? What am I trying to do? And I've had to do this periodically because as I get more well-known because of television and radio,
And as people support

me, I've had to look at my life and say, what am I doing and why am I doing it? That's called the inner life, and everybody should look at their heart, because Jesus talked about it and he said it's very important. Out of your heart flows the rivers of life, he said. Talk to us about the Sermon on the Mount. He said, you've heard that you shall not commit adultery. He said, I tell you, anybody that looks at a woman with lust,

standards. And what was he saying? He's saying it's your inner life that matters. It's your insides, your heart that matters to God. And God searches our hearts. He knows what's in there, and we better come clean. And I want you to look within, because as a disciple of Jesus, we don't want to be fooling ourselves or anybody else, because you can't fool God. You have to have a clean conscience and a clean heart. That's what Paul the Apostle said. He said, my conscience is clean and I'm not worried. I know I'm going to face the judgment and God will be merciful. When you go to a doctor with a heart problem, depending on the symptoms, there are many methods to bring healing and cure. You could have a stent put in, you could have bypass, or you can have a transplant. Now, I've just told you that we're a fallen race. We have all kinds of heart problems inside. All this stuff that comes out of us, these evil actions, are all because of our heart. Jesus on the Sermon on the Mount told us that there's problems with anger and lust and the seven deadly, pride and all these different things. So we have to address these things. We can't just let it go on. If you go to a doctor, as I said, he'll examine your heart and prescribe either medication or maybe stent or open heart surgery. And there are prescriptions in the scriptures about the healing of our heart. We don't have to just put up with a fallen heart. We have to grow and change and become. And I want to share with you some of the prescriptions that God has given me. David prayed, for example, create in me a new heart, O God. He was appealing to God. Remember, this series is all about God is with us. He was appealing to God for grace to bring healing to the heart. And we can experience that because God is with us. God recreates. Scriptures talk about regeneration, the washing of the heart. And that's something that Christians can encounter. Jesus said, learn from me, and here's what we need to do. First of all, I talked about grace, and I'll get back to that, about God recreating, washing, regeneration of the heart. But Jesus said, learn from me, because I'm meek and humble of heart. Said that in the Gospel of Matthew. So number one, this is our cooperation, this is our responsibility. We need to be listening to what Jesus had to say. A disciple means that you're a learner. You're growing. You're being educated. You listen to Jesus. He said, learn from me. Spend some time with the scriptures. Spend some time reading good spiritual books and learn from Jesus. And then he revealed the state of his heart. Jesus said, I'm meek and gentle of heart, meek and humble of heart. Meekness isn't weakness. Meekness is strength under control. Picture a Corvette all souped up going 30 miles an hour because it's going the speed limit. Has the power and the ability to go 100 miles an hour or much faster, but it's strength under control. In religious life, I've had superiors all my religious life, and I've been a religious now for about 40 years. As a passionist, we live in community. We have to have a superior in the local community as well as a provincial. And one of the superiors that I had, he's got the power in the local community. He was the most gentle, kind, soft man you would ever meet. Yet he didn't have to be that way. He had power. He could tell us what to do, and under the vow of obedience we would have to follow. But he was meek. He had a beautiful heart, and I'll never forget Father Fred. And there's been others too. And then Jesus said that he had a humble heart. The goal of our life is to develop our heart to become like Jesus. That's right from Romans 8, that God predestined us to be conformed or transformed into the image of his Son. What that scripture means isn't so much that we grow physically like Jesus, of course, but that we develop a heart like Christ.

Jesus' heart was meek, strength under control, and humble. Humility, think of humus soil. It's that dark, black, rich soil. And when you plant something into it, it's receptive and it's fruitful, it's fertile. I love what James says, humbly receive the word with its power to save you. Humbly receive the word. Learn from Jesus. You do this by reading and studying what Jesus taught, as I said. It shapes our thinking. You be open, open heart surgery. And as disciples, we are learners. The truly educated person never stops going to school. A humble heart knows of its need for God. We realize that we can't do it in and of ourselves. God has accomplished all we have done. I think about my ministry and writing of the books and the production of the television programs and the outreach and the different things. It's easy to sit there and start getting prideful. And I go back to that psalm, Lord, it is you who have accomplished all I have done. Humility is really important, and God wants a humble heart. Heard about this prideful preacher? He had this sermon all together, and he was going to wow the crowd and everything, and there was this big, tall pulpit, and he goes walking up the stairs, and he says, they're going to love this, and this is going to wow everybody. It's a full cathedral. He gets up there, and he starts preaching. People are yawning and looking at their watch and everything, and he just started to lose confidence and lost the saliva and ended up, he bombed. He walked down the stairs and finished. Right at the bottom of the stairs, there was a plaque. And the plaque said this, if you went up like you came down, you would have come down like you went up. Think about that. You see, his pride led to humility. But humility leads to being exalted. That's what Jesus taught. We need God. That's what a humble heart is all about. You realize that I'm not a self-made person. I can do my best, but when push comes to shove, I need help. I need God. I remember a song by America years ago. America was a group from the 70s. I like to quote music, it's kind of in my heart. And the song was called, I Need You. Like the flower needs the rain, you know I need you. Like the winter needs the spring, you know I need you. And we need God. We so need God. How do we get a humble heart? Well, I've discovered in my life it is through suffering. Suffering is purgative and it leads to purification, at least in my life, and I think so for you too. I used to, in high school and growing up and you're not hurting and you haven't encountered any real suffering or anything, I was pretty prideful. Everybody, I guess, kind of grows up that way. You have a maybe more than a healthy pride. And then I developed acne. Oh, devastating for me. I mean, the blotches on your face and your complexion, and what it did is it made me vulnerable and quiet and shy. And I realized that I didn't have it all together. I used to live kind of like, I'm not going to say that I thought I was better than everybody else, but I had flippant disregard toward God and toward people. And yeah, I cared for people, but didn't do anything about it. But acne brought me, it was a great suffering. It brought me introversion, quietness. But I'll tell you this, my blemishes led to blessings. I discovered a whole new side of myself that I didn't even know, because I was just living on the superficial. Then I came to the supernatural. My blessings came from my blemishes. And now I've realized that there was a whole side of me that I didn't know. And I go like this because it's inside. I used to live in a place called Creve Coeur, Missouri. I was a youth minister in Creve Coeur, Missouri, at a church there called Our Lady of the Pillar. The word Creve Coeur means broken heart. And in college, I had a broken heart. I dated a girl, and after about a year, we broke up, and I was lonely. I was empty. I was without God.

0: without that girl, and I was hurting. And it was in that loneliness, in that brokenness, in that hurting, that's when I reached out to God. I don't know if you've ever heard the psalm, and it was Psalm 51, I just read it, a broken heart you will not spurn. God is close to the brokenhearted. And little did I know that that broken heart led me to a conversion. That broken heart was actually a good heart. It led to something good. You've heard that saying, if it ain't broke, don't fix it. But God's motto is, if it is broke, do fix it. And my heart was broke, and He fixed it. So how do you get a humble heart? Let your suffering speak to you. Let them purify you. Whether it be a relationship or physical or whatever you're going through, a broken, contrite heart, God will not spurn. God is close to the brokenhearted. And I'm not saying that I wanted suffering, but I have allowed my suffering to purify me. And it really does. Suffering has meaning. Your suffering has purpose. You have to look at it and allow it to do something beautiful in you. Some people just have suffering and they're mad at God. But rather, the saints have taught us, let your suffering bring you closer to God. Let it deepen you. Let your suffering purify you. As I said, go from the superficial to the supernatural. Allow your sufferings to speak to you and to purify your heart. In addition, David in Psalm 51, now we're talking about the healing of the heart. I've talked about grace. I've also talked about suffering. Another way for healing, David prayed for a humble, contrite heart. And he said, a humble, contrite heart, contrite means sorrowful, repentant. David said that a contrite heart you will not spurn, O God. He said that in Psalm 51. Contrite heart, of course, a sorrowful heart. And in the Catholic Church, we celebrate the Sacrament of Reconciliation. And as a Catholic priest, this is a major ministry for me. People come before me and talk about their sins. That's right from James. Confess your sins to one another that you may be healed. I've talked about this before, but there's a great catharsis that comes, a great healing that comes as you confess your sins. I see people with humble hearts confessing their sins, and some of these sins are pretty deadly. We'll just put it that way. And I always tell folks when they come before me, they're very vulnerable and very open, very intimate. I always tell them, be the person you are right now when you leave. Because I see them in a very humble state, very open state, very honest person. And if they can just continue with that, that humble and contrite heart, they'll be pleasing to God. The confession of sins brings healing. It's a resurrection sacrament. And that's one of the ways that you come to the healing of your heart. Confess your sins to one another that you may experience healing. And through confession, pride can change to humility, lust to purity, selfishness to selflessness, and gluttony to self-control. So I've talked about the healing of the heart through your suffering, through repentance. If you're a Catholic, by going to confession, even if you're not Catholic, confess your sins to God and maybe to a trusted friend. And then Proverbs 4:23 tells us to guard our heart, for out of it flow the springs of life. We are responsible for the state of our heart. You might say, well, I was abused and these things have happened to me and it wasn't my fault. And that's partly true, but you're still responsible for what you do with your life from now on. And the scriptures clearly tell us to guard our heart. The heart is like a sponge that absorbs all the stuff of life. You watch the news too much, you're going to get negative. Too much sports, you're going to be separated from God. Pornography is a great evil. gambling. Jesus said, live by the sword, die by the sword. You are responsible for your heart health. And evil is trying to sow doubts in you and distract you and harden your heart, pull you away from God. You must resist. Guard your heart at all costs. Avoid negativity and become positive. Along with our efforts now, I've talked about guarding your heart, going to confession. I've talked about coming to Christ, learning from Him. That's really important. I've talked about learning from your suffering. These are things we can do. We don't just show up on earth and say, okay, I've got original sin. I've got a heart that's fallen. We are responsible for the state of our heart. And we will be judged by what we did and how we took advantage of the opportunities. Now let's go back to grace. I started with grace, and the great promise of God is one of grace. This is Ezekiel 26. This is one of the great promises in the Bible. God says, I will cleanse you from all your impurities and from all your idols. I will give you a new heart, put a new spirit within you. I will take away your stony heart, give you a natural heart. You will be my people and I will be your God. Wow, that is so good. When push comes to shove, we need grace. They used to go to the desert. They, the early church fathers, they would go into the desert because they realized that their heart, they wanted purification. They wanted to get away from the culture that was corrupting them. They went into the desert and they prayed a prayer of mercy. Lord Jesus Christ, Son of God, have mercy on me. Very beautiful prayer. I'm going to invite you right now to trust in God's grace and simply, like those desert fathers and mothers that went out to the desert for the purification of their heart, give your heart to Jesus. Some of you need to go to confession. Please do. Give your heart to the Lord in confession. Let your sufferings purify you. Rely upon grace. Learn from Jesus. Most of all, trust in grace. And I simply pray, and you follow along with me as I pray, Lord Jesus Christ, Son of God, have mercy on me. And as you pray with me, as you've watched this episode, I pray that you'll get a sense of where your heart is at. Realize that God wants to give you a new heart and a new spirit. And as you give your life to Jesus, may you experience new life, regeneration, and the cleansing of your heart. And may Almighty God bless you, the Father, the Son, and the Holy Spirit. Amen. Don't just live, live with passion.
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Hello and welcome to Closer Walk Catholic Communications. I'm Father Byer, your host. We hold these truths to be self-evident, that all men are created equal, that they are endowed by their Creator with certain inalienable rights. And among these are life, liberty, and the pursuit of happiness. Happy birthday, USA, 250 years old. Today we're starting off a little differently because, as you all know, we just celebrated our 250th birthday as a nation. And there are many wonderful things to be said about this experiment as a republic and a democracy. And there are many challenges that we still face. And I just want to share a perspective about our country and about certain things that were endowed to us: life, liberty, and the pursuit of happiness. One of the things is that when we talk about that we are endowed with the gift of life, I don't think anyone, scientific or otherwise, can doubt that human life begins at the moment of our creation. And the moment of our creation is when we're conceived within our mother's womb. And yet people

have challenged that in the last 50 years. They don't consider it a life. They consider it a fetal blob. And we all know the 1973 decision of Roe v. Wade, in which people were given the right in this country to terminate what they call a fetal blob. But now, some, 70 years later? No, 50 years later. Now, some 50 plus years later, they finally acknowledge, well, it's not a living being. So, young lady, Abby Johnson, who in the course of discussing this with her, she at one time was a very pro-abortion person and now is turned to be pro-life. She made the statement during this discussion, well, if it's not living, why do you have to kill it? Immediately they said, well, it is living, but it's not fully a human person. Who gets a right to decide that something living and conceived by two humans is not fully a human person? Well, we tried that experiment in Nazi Germany when 6 million people, and there were others, but primarily the Jewish people, were thought not to be fully human. And not being fully human gave them the right to exterminate the life of Jewish people. And of course, among that, there were people who had learning disabilities. There were a lot of Catholic priests and nuns who were executed. There were a lot of gypsies who were executed. Anyone who was identified as homosexual was executed. And because someone had determined they weren't fully human. And there are those who want to believe that taking another human life is considered health care, women's health care. Now, do women have a right to their own bodies? Absolutely. And this was Margaret Sanger's great statement, that no woman is ever completely free until she has autonomy over her own body. Thus, we've seen 50 years later the great chant, my body, my choice. Well, it is your body, and you have a right to engage in whatever activity you choose to engage in. But once you engage in the activity that creates another living human being, then the right, we hold these truths to be self-evident, endowed with the right of life, liberty, and the pursuit of happiness. To say that we as individuals have the right to determine who lives and who dies is absolutely wrong. Oh, really? Then do you believe in the death penalty? No, I don't. I believe we have the right to deprive freedoms to someone who has taken another human life. But if I'm going to believe that no one has the right to take another human life, then I have to be consistent. I don't believe in the death penalty, but I do believe we have a right to deny that person freedoms once they've taken another human life, and that's incarceration. And then we've not only gone to that point, but we've decided that we should be able to assist people who decide their life is not worth living.

there are several stories that are floating around right now because in Canada, euthanasia has been codified. And so there's a 79-year-old priest who broke his hip, who on three different occasions has been offered the opportunity to be euthanized because he has a broken hip. The government doesn't have a right to do that. If someone is certainly so unhappy and so miserable that they no longer want to live, then between them and their God, they make a decision. But no one else has a right to that decision. And even if that person says, I want to die, then no other body, no other government, no other individual has a right to take that life. Because that life was not given to us by the government. That life was not given to us by a good friend. That life was not given to us by a family member, by our Creator who gave us the gift of life. I truly hope that we make the decision that life is sacred at any age or any stage. Because once we say the government has a right to determine which lives are viable or livable, then does that right go to someone who may be born with mental deficiencies? Can we do that? Well, they don't really have a life. They don't know what's going on. They're 40 years old and they act like a three-year-old. Do we have that right? No, we don't. Liberty. We have the liberty to decide how we want to worship God. There should never, ever be a government religion where everyone is forced to believe and worship a certain God. That's why the people came from England. They rejected the Queen's religion. So we have the freedom of religion. But that freedom of religion does not allow us to destroy any other group that we consider infidels or different. And nor does that freedom of religion allow us to take the life of any other person. And there are those in certain cultic religions who believe that certain people ought to die. And certain people should not be allowed to live. We have freedom to believe whatever we want about the lifestyle that we choose. Does that freedom mean that we're supposed to take our children, 3, 4, 5, 6, 10 years old, and produce all sorts of options and indoctrinate them with different ideologies? Absolutely not. If a 15-year-old child cannot drive a vehicle or get a tattoo without parental consent, do we really believe they have the right to start a medical process to change their genders? No, we should not. And the pursuit of happiness. As we grow up, we make decisions about our life and our own future. A lot of those decisions, many people of faith might think are erroneous. But as adults, you get a choice to live that life. But as children, we should never have that inflicted upon them, nor should they be given that choice. I just testified in a legislative hearing about what they consider child prostitution. If a child, a 15-year-old and a 20-year-old engage in sexual activity, and they both say that it was consensual,

0: eventually they both agreed to it. The law says you're 15 years old, you cannot consent to that. It's a crime. So why would we allow these children to make these lifetime decisions? And the pursuit of happiness means we have freedom. Why do we ignore the fact that 5 million people are bought and sold in this country every day? And we're more concerned about making sure that no animal has to live in frigid conditions or starving conditions, and yet we ignore the fact that there are 5 million people who are bought and sold and enslaved in this country every day. We've become a very divided nation. Why? In my perception, the division comes because we've chosen personal ideologies rather than fidelity to God. If we're going to be a nation under God, which we were founded to be, then we return to God. We return to His laws. And our individual opinions, our individual ideologies, our individual versions of what my truth is, cannot vary from being a nation under God. Now, you're free to believe or not believe, but you're not free to change God's laws. And that's who we are as a nation. The great division, the great struggles, the great animosity, the great violence, it needs to go if we want to live another 250 years. The reason why so many people want to come to this country is it's a land of opportunity. The land of opportunity to be and to become what God intended us to be. We don't need to turn away from God. My prayer every day is we become a nation under God. When we see ourselves as under God, then we start to heal as a nation. Let's hope that leads us into the next 250 years. Stay with us. We'll be back in a moment.
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1: At that time, Jesus exclaimed, "I give you praise, Father, Lord of heaven and earth, for although you've hidden these things from the wise and the learned, you have revealed them to the little ones. Yes, Father, such has been your gracious will. All things have been handed over to me by my Father. No one knows the Son except the Father, and no one knows the Father except the Son, and anyone to whom he wishes to reveal him. Come to me, all you who labor and are burdened, and I will refresh you. Take my yoke upon you and learn from me, for I am meek and humble of heart, and you will find rest for yourselves, for my yoke is easy and my burden is light." Hello and welcome back to Closer Walk Catholic Communications. I'm Father Byer, your host, and we're glad that you came back. Of course, our first segment was a celebration of our 250 years as a nation. And now what I'd like to do is focus a little bit on the gospel of this 14th Sunday in Ordinary Time. And this is one of the readings from Matthew's gospel where we learn a little bit about heaven. As you read through the scriptures, you realize there's not much detail given about being in the presence of God. We read in the book of Revelations that in the presence of God, there's no more sorrow, no more weeping, no more pain, but only the peace and joy in the presence of God. And then in Matthew's gospel, we read this invitation that for those of you who find life weary and burdensome, come to God. God's going to refresh you. God's going to make you well. God's going to make you whole. But he also prefaces this by saying that what he's hidden from the learned and the clever, he's revealed to the merest of children. And so this obviously is oftentimes used for funerals. And I think a lot of us have experienced this, the death of loved ones. We don't know what to pray for anymore, especially when people have had long, lingering illnesses. And we watch people that we love die a little bit more every day by the inches. And how difficult that is to watch someone that you love and not know what to pray for. I know it well. I've been through it with both of my parents. And you know, I was blessed. I had them many years. But when the time came that it was time, you know, I couldn't say, oh please, God, take mother, take dad. I couldn't do that. But I could say, God, I don't want to see him live like this anymore. Be merciful. You know, it's just we've all been there. We don't know really what to pray for. And I held on to that thought. Come to me, all you who are weary and find life burdensome, and I will refresh you. I love the idea of being in the presence of God and being refreshed, not being old, not being confused, not having our body weakened by age or disease, but being refreshed and made well and whole in the presence of God. And as I mentioned earlier, they had that book called Heaven is for Real. Now, please, I don't think that's some great theological work, but I tend to believe in it because The book is told through the eyes of a four-year-old little boy. And that four-year-old little boy was every bit of a, you know, four-year-old little boy, you know, running wild and wearing out his parents and everything. And he comes in one day and he said, "I don't feel good." And he sits in his mother's lap and she feels his forehead. And he's burning up. And he's got a high fever. And they bring him to the emergency room. And, of course, they start whatever. And they don't know what it is. They don't know what's causing this high fever. But within about 4 to 5 hours, they're saying they're not sure the child's going to make it, or whether or not he's coming out of this. Well, of course, the family were distraught, and they called their church community, and they had their church community start praying for this child. And they prayed, and they prayed. And about 18 hours later, the little boy comes out of it. He's back. He's hungry. He wants something to eat. And, you know, of course, they're very grateful. And it's kind of a medical mystery. They don't know what happened to get him there. They don't know what happened to get him out of there. But they're just very, very grateful that their son appears to be back to his normal self. And so he goes home, and he's still a four-year-old little boy. You know, still running wild and all that. And comes in one day and he says to his mother, he said, "How come you didn't give my little sister a name, my big sister a name?" She said, "What? How come you didn't give my big sister a name?" And the mother said, "Who told you that?" She said, "She did, and she wants her name." Well, of course, you know, I mean, at 4 years old, they had had a stillborn baby girl. No one tells a four-year-old that your first sister died in childbirth. And so they're a little confused, and he's doing things that are like, how do you know that? What's he talking about? One day the dad goes to bring him, you know, take him out to the woods. He's going to teach him how to shoot a gun. He's doing all the right things in safety, and they're going to shoot at tin cans and shoot at tree stumps. And they're going in the woods, and he said, "Yeah." He said, "Papa used to bring you in the woods." Well, Papa was the dad's grandfather who died long before he got married. And he said, "Who told you that?" He said, "Papa did." Well, now the dad's really confused. He goes home, and he's got some pictures of his grandpa before he died. And he said, "Do you know anybody here?" He said, "No." Keeps running. And so a couple weeks later, they're over at Papa's daughter, the child's grandmother's house. And he's running through the house, and the child's grandmother, like many people, had a picture of her dad on her dresser in the bedroom, and it was a picture of her dad, you know, his military picture. He's running through, and he goes, "There's Papa." And he recognizes a young, healthy, vibrant Papa. He didn't recognize the old man who died. He recognized the young man. And so when our Lord says, "Come to me, all you who are weary and find life burdensome, and I will refresh you," that's one of the great consolations that I think we need to hold on to as we bid farewell to people who've been so important in our life. And in many ways, we don't, you know, I've never known life without my mom, never known life without my dad, you know, I've never known life. And we fear what it's going to be like. Well, to me, one of the great gospel readings that helps us turn that grief into gratitude is that one thought. That is, we bid them farewell and entrust them to God's mercy and forgiveness. In the presence of God, they're refreshed, they're made well, they're made whole again. And I think that that's, you know, one of the things that the older that we get, we realize death's inevitable, that everyone, including ourselves, that we love, have been part of our lives, one day they're going to die, as we all are. And, you know, so many people

0: or afraid what happens in death? I don't know. We didn't get that far in the seminary, okay? I can't tell you, but I can tell you, if we live our lives serving God, if we live our lives ready to meet God, when, where, how, I have no idea. But if we die in God's grace, if we avail ourselves to the sacrament of reconciliation, if we regularly receive the Lord in the Eucharist, if we spend time with the Lord in prayer or adoration, and if we serve God in any way that we can in our life and always continuously look for ways to serve God, don't worry about it. Because when it comes, it's getting better. It's not getting worse. Whatever aches, pains, challenges, problems, whatever we have in the presence of this world disappears in the presence of God. We're made well. We're made young. We're made whole. And that's the gift of everlasting life. And this is a reading that reassures us that in the presence of God, we have great things to come. We have no idea how much better it'll be, because there is no more sorrow, no more weeping, no more crying out, no more pain. And most importantly, there's no more goodbyes. In the presence of God, we live forever. And we live as young, as healthy, as happy. We thank you for being with us today. We continue to pray for our country, that the next 250 years will return to being under God. Thanks for being with us. May each day bring you close in your walk with the Lord. God bless.
1: Hi, I'm Brandon Potter from The Chosen, and you're watching the Catholic Faith Network.

In the name of the Father, and of the Son, and of the Holy Spirit, amen. I believe in God, the Father Almighty, creator of heaven and earth, and in Jesus Christ, his only Son, our Lord, who was conceived by the Holy Spirit, born of the Virgin Mary, suffered under Pontius Pilate, was crucified, died, and was buried. He descended into hell. On the third day, he rose again from the dead. He ascended into heaven and is seated at the right hand of God the Father Almighty. From there, he will come to judge the living and the dead. I believe in the Holy Spirit, the Holy Catholic Church, the communion of saints, the forgiveness of sins, the resurrection of the body, and life everlasting. Amen. Our Father, who art in heaven, hallowed be thy name. Thy kingdom come, thy will be done on earth as it is in heaven. Give us this day our daily bread, and forgive us our trespasses, as we forgive those who trespass against us. And lead us not into temptation, but deliver us from evil. Amen. Hail Mary, full of grace, the Lord is with thee. Blessed art thou among women, and blessed is the fruit of thy womb, Jesus. Holy Mary, Mother of God, pray for us sinners, now and at the hour of our death. Amen. Hail Mary, full of grace, the Lord is with thee. Blessed art thou among women, and blessed is the fruit of thy womb, Jesus. Holy Mary, Mother of God, pray for us sinners, now and at the hour of our death. Amen. Hail Mary, full of grace, the Lord is with thee. Blessed art thou amongst women, and blessed is the fruit of thy womb, Jesus. Holy Mary, Mother of God, pray for us sinners, now and at the hour of our death. Amen. Glory be to the Father, and to the Son, and to the Holy Spirit, as it was in the beginning, is now, and ever shall be, world without end. Amen. The first sorrowful mystery, the agony in the garden. In his anguish, he prayed with all the greater intensity, and his sweat became like drops of blood falling to the ground. Then he rose from prayer and came to his disciples, only to find them asleep, exhausted with grief.

Brief. Our Father, who art in heaven, hallowed be thy name. Thy kingdom come, thy will be done on earth as it is in heaven. Give us this day our daily bread, and forgive us our trespasses, as we forgive those who trespass against us. And lead us not into temptation, but deliver us from evil. Hail Mary, full of grace, the Lord is with thee. Blessed art thou among women, and blessed is the fruit of thy womb, Jesus. Holy Mary, Mother of God, pray for us sinners now and at the hour of our death. Amen. Hail Mary, full of grace, the Lord is with thee. Blessed art thou among women, and blessed is the fruit of thy womb, Jesus. Holy Mary, Mother of God, pray for us sinners now and at the hour of our death. Amen. Hail Mary, full of grace, the Lord is with thee. Blessed art thou among women, and blessed is the fruit of thy womb, Jesus. Holy Mary, Mother of God, pray for us sinners now and at the hour of our death. Amen. Hail Mary, full of grace, the Lord is with thee. Blessed art thou among women, and blessed is the fruit of thy womb, Jesus. Holy Mary, Mother of God, pray for us sinners now at the hour of our death. Amen. Hail Mary, full of grace, the Lord is with thee. Blessed art thou among women, and blessed is the fruit of thy womb, Jesus. Holy Mary, Mother of God, pray for us sinners now and at the hour of our death. Amen. Hail Mary, full of grace, the Lord is with thee. Blessed art thou among women, and blessed is the fruit of thy womb, Jesus. Holy Mary, Mother of God, pray for us sinners now and at the hour of our death. Amen. Hail Mary, full of grace, the Lord is with thee. Blessed art thou among women, and blessed is the fruit of thy womb, Jesus. Holy Mary, Mother of God, pray for us sinners now and at the hour of our death. Amen. Hail Mary, full of grace, the Lord is with thee. Blessed art thou among women, and blessed is the fruit of thy womb, Jesus. Holy Mary, Mother of God, pray for us sinners now and at the hour of our death. Amen. Hail Mary, full of grace, the Lord is with thee. Blessed art thou among women, and blessed is the fruit of thy womb, Jesus. Holy Mary, Mother of God, pray for us sinners now and at the hour of our death. Amen. Hail Mary, full of grace, the Lord is with thee. Blessed art thou among women, and blessed is the fruit of thy womb, Jesus. Holy Mary, Mother of God, pray for us sinners now and at the hour of our death. Amen. Glory be to the Father, and to the Son, and to the Holy Spirit, as it was in the beginning, is now, and ever shall be, world without end. Amen. O my Jesus, forgive us our sins, save us from the fires of hell. Lead all souls to heaven, especially those in most need of thy mercy. The second sorrowful mystery, the scourging at the pillar. Pilate's next move was to take Jesus and have him scourged. Our Father, who art in heaven, hallowed be thy name. Thy kingdom come, thy will be done, on earth as it is in heaven. Give us this day our daily bread, and forgive us our trespasses, as we forgive those who trespass against us. And lead us not into temptation, but deliver us from evil. Amen. Hail Mary, full of grace, the Lord is with thee. Blessed art thou among women, and blessed is the fruit of thy womb, Jesus. Holy Mary, Mother of God, pray for us sinners now and at the hour of our death. Amen. Hail Mary, full of grace, the Lord is with thee. Blessed art thou among women, and blessed is the fruit of thy womb, Jesus. Holy Mary, Mother of God, pray for us sinners now and at the hour of our death. Amen. Hail Mary, full of grace, the Lord is with thee. Blessed art thou among women, and blessed is the fruit of thy womb, Jesus. Holy Mary, Mother of God, pray for us sinners now and at the hour of our death. Amen. Hail Mary, full of grace, the Lord is with thee. Blessed art thou among women, and blessed is the fruit of thy womb, Jesus. Holy Mary, Mother of God, pray for us sinners now at the hour of our death. Amen. Hail Mary, full of grace, the Lord is with thee. Blessed art thou among women, and blessed is the fruit of thy womb, Jesus. Holy Mary, Mother of God, pray for us sinners now and at the hour of our death. Amen. Hail Mary, full of grace, the Lord is with thee. Blessed art thou among women, and blessed is the fruit of thy womb, Jesus. Holy Mary, Mother of God, pray for us sinners now and at the hour of our death. Amen. Hail Mary, full of grace, the Lord is with thee. Blessed art thou among women, and blessed is the fruit of thy womb, Jesus. Holy Mary, Mother of God, pray for us sinners now and at the hour of our death. Amen. Hail Mary, full of grace, the Lord is with thee. Blessed art thou among women, and blessed is the fruit of thy womb, Jesus. Holy Mary, Mother of God, pray for us sinners now and at the hour of our death. Amen.

Mary, full of grace, the Lord is with thee. Blessed art thou among women, and blessed is the fruit of thy womb, Jesus. Holy Mary, Mother of God, pray for us sinners now and at the hour of our death. Amen. Hail Mary, full of grace, the Lord is with thee. Blessed art thou among women, and blessed is the fruit of thy womb, Jesus. Holy Mary, Mother of God, pray for us sinners now and at the hour of our death. Amen. Glory be to the Father, and to the Son, and to the Holy Spirit, as it was in the beginning, is now.

ever shall be, world without end. Amen. O my Jesus, forgive us our sins, save us from the fires of hell. Lead all souls to heaven, especially those in most need of thy mercy. The third sorrowful mystery, the crowning with thorns. They stripped off his clothes and wrapped him in a scarlet military cloak. Weaving a crown out of thorns, they fixed it on his head and stuck a reed in his right hand. Our Father, who art in heaven, hallowed be thy name. Thy kingdom come, thy will be done on earth as it is in heaven. Give us this day our daily bread, and forgive us our trespasses, as we forgive those who trespass against us. And lead us not into temptation, but deliver us from evil. Hail Mary, full of grace, the Lord is with thee. Blessed art thou among women, and blessed is the fruit of thy womb, Jesus. Holy Mary, Mother of God, pray for us sinners now and at the hour of our death. Amen. Hail Mary, full of grace, the Lord is with thee. Blessed art thou among women, and blessed is the fruit of thy womb, Jesus. Holy Mary, Mother of God, pray for us sinners now and at the hour of our death. Amen. Hail Mary, full of grace, the Lord is with thee. Blessed art thou among women, and blessed is the fruit of thy womb, Jesus. Holy Mary, Mother of God, pray for us sinners now and at the hour of our death. Amen. Hail Mary, full of grace, the Lord is with thee. Blessed art thou among women, and blessed is the fruit of thy womb, Jesus. Holy Mary, Mother of God, pray for us sinners now at the hour of our death. Amen. Hail Mary, full of grace, the Lord is with thee. Blessed art thou among women, and blessed is the fruit of thy womb, Jesus. Holy Mary, Mother of God, pray for us sinners now and at the hour of our death. Amen. Hail Mary, full of grace, the Lord is with thee. Blessed art thou among women, and blessed is the fruit of thy womb, Jesus. Holy Mary, Mother of God, pray for us sinners now and at the hour of our death. Amen. Hail Mary, full of grace, the Lord is with thee. Blessed art thou among women, and blessed is the fruit of thy womb, Jesus. Holy Mary, Mother of God, pray for us sinners now and at the hour of our death. Amen. Hail Mary, full of grace, the Lord is with thee. Blessed art thou among women, and blessed is the fruit of thy womb, Jesus. Holy Mary, Mother of God, pray for us sinners now and at the hour of our death. Amen. Hail Mary, full of grace, the Lord is with thee. Blessed art thou among women, and blessed is the fruit of thy womb, Jesus. Holy Mary, Mother of God, pray for us sinners now and at the hour of our death. Amen. Hail Mary, full of grace, the Lord is with thee. Blessed art thou among women, and blessed is the fruit of thy womb, Jesus. Holy Mary, Mother of God, pray for us sinners now and at the hour of our death. Amen. Glory be to the Father, and to the Son, and to the Holy Spirit, as it was in the beginning, is now, and ever shall be, world without end. Amen. O my Jesus, forgive us our sins, save us from the fires of hell. Lead all souls to heaven, especially those in most need of thy mercy. The fourth sorrowful mystery, the carrying of the cross. Carrying the cross by himself, he went out to what is called the place of the skull, in Hebrew, Golgotha. Our Father, who art in heaven, hallowed be thy name. Thy kingdom come, thy will be done on earth as it is in heaven. Give us this day our daily bread, and forgive us our trespasses, as we forgive those who trespass against us. And lead us not into temptation, but deliver us from evil. Hail Mary, full of grace, the Lord is with thee. Blessed art thou among women, and blessed is the fruit of thy womb, Jesus. Holy Mary, Mother of God, pray for us sinners now and at the hour of our death. Amen. Hail Mary, full of grace, the Lord is with thee. Blessed art thou among women, and blessed is the fruit of thy womb, Jesus. Holy Mary, Mother of God, pray for us sinners now and at the hour of our death. Amen. Hail Mary, full of grace, the Lord is with thee. Blessed art thou among women, and blessed is the fruit of thy womb, Jesus. Holy Mary, Mother of God, pray for us sinners now and at the hour of our death. Amen. Hail Mary, full of grace, the Lord is with thee. Blessed art thou among women, and blessed is the fruit of thy womb, Jesus. Holy Mary, Mother of God, pray for us sinners now at the hour of our death. Amen. Hail Mary, full of grace, the Lord is with thee. Blessed art thou among women, and blessed is the fruit of thy womb, Jesus. Holy Mary, Mother of God, pray for us sinners now and at the hour of our death. Amen. Hail Mary, full of grace, the Lord is with thee. Blessed art thou among women, and blessed is the fruit of thy womb, Jesus.
Holy Mary, Mother

Mother of God, pray for us sinners now and at the hour of our death. Amen. Hail Mary, full of grace, the Lord is with thee. Blessed art thou among women, and blessed is the fruit of thy womb, Jesus. Holy Mary, Mother of God, pray for us sinners now and at the hour of our death. Amen. Hail Mary, full of grace, the Lord is with thee. Blessed art thou among women, and blessed is the fruit of thy womb, Jesus. Holy Mary, Mother of God, pray for us sinners now and at the hour of our death. Amen. Hail Mary, full of grace, the Lord is with thee. Blessed art thou among women, and blessed is the fruit of thy womb, Jesus. Holy Mary, Mother of God, pray for us sinners now and at the hour of our death. Amen. Hail Mary, full of grace, the Lord is with thee. Blessed art thou among women, and blessed is the fruit of thy womb, Jesus. Holy Mary, Mother of God, pray for us sinners now and at the hour of our death. Amen. Glory be to the Father, and to the Son, and to the Holy Spirit, as it was in the beginning, is now, and ever shall be, world without end. Amen. O my Jesus, forgive us our sins, save us from the fires of hell, lead all souls to heaven, especially those in most need of thy mercy. The fifth sorrowful mystery, the crucifixion. Jesus uttered a loud cry and said, Father, into your hands I commend my spirit. After he said this, he expired. Our Father, who art in heaven, hallowed be thy name. Thy kingdom come, thy will be done on earth as it is in heaven. Give us this day our daily bread, and forgive us our trespasses, as we forgive those who trespass against us. And lead us not into temptation, but deliver us from evil. Hail Mary, full of grace, the Lord is with thee. Blessed art thou among women, and blessed is the fruit of thy womb, Jesus. Holy Mary, Mother of God, pray for us sinners now and at the hour of our death. Amen. Hail Mary, full of grace, the Lord is with thee. Blessed art thou among women, and blessed is the fruit of thy womb, Jesus. Holy Mary, Mother of God, pray for us sinners now and at the hour of our death. Amen. Hail Mary, full of grace, the Lord is with thee. Blessed art thou among women, and blessed is the fruit of thy womb, Jesus. Holy Mary, Mother of God, pray for us sinners now and at the hour of our death. Amen. Hail Mary, full of grace, the Lord is with thee. Blessed art thou among women, and blessed is the fruit of thy womb, Jesus. Holy Mary, Mother of God, pray for us sinners now at the hour of our death. Amen. Hail Mary, full of grace, the Lord is with thee. Blessed art thou among women, and blessed is the fruit of thy womb, Jesus. Holy Mary, Mother of God, pray for us sinners now and at the hour of our death. Amen. Hail Mary, full of grace, the Lord is with thee. Blessed art thou among women, and blessed is the fruit of thy womb, Jesus. Holy Mary, Mother of God, pray for us sinners now and at the hour of our death. Amen. Hail Mary, full of grace, the Lord is with thee. Blessed art thou among women, and blessed is the fruit of thy womb, Jesus. Holy Mary, Mother of God, pray for us sinners now and at the hour of our death. Amen. Hail Mary, full of grace, the Lord is with thee. Blessed art thou among women, and blessed is the fruit of thy womb, Jesus. Holy Mary, Mother of God, pray for us sinners now and at the hour of our death. Amen. Hail Mary, full of grace, the Lord is with thee. Blessed art thou among women, and blessed is the fruit of thy womb, Jesus. Holy Mary, Mother of God, pray for us sinners now and at the hour of our death. Amen. Hail Mary, full of grace, the Lord is with thee. Blessed art thou among women, and blessed is the fruit of thy womb, Jesus. Holy Mary, Mother of God, pray for us sinners now and at the hour of our death. Amen. Glory be to the Father, and to the Son, and to the Holy Spirit, as it was in the beginning, is now, and ever shall be, world without end. Amen. O my Jesus, forgive us our sins, save us from the fires of hell, lead all souls to heaven, especially those in most need of thy mercy. Hail, Holy Queen, Mother of Mercy, our life, our sweetness, and our hope. To thee do we cry, poor banished children of Eve. To thee do we send up our sighs, mourning and weeping in this vale of tears. Turn then, most gracious Advocate, thine eyes of mercy toward us, and after this our exile, show unto us the blessed fruit of thy womb, Jesus. O clement, O loving, O sweet Virgin Mary, pray for us, O Holy Mother of God, that we may be made worthy of the promises of Christ. Let us pray. O God, whose only begotten Son, by his life, death, and resurrection, has purchased for us the rewards of eternal life, grant, we beseech thee, that by meditating on these mysteries of the Most Holy Rosary of the Blessed Virgin Mary,
we may

0: imitate what they contain and obtain what they promise through the same Christ our Lord. Amen. Most Sacred Heart of Jesus, have mercy on us. Immaculate Heart of Mary, pray for us. In the name of the Father, and of the Son, and of the Holy Spirit. Amen.
1: Throughout our lives, the Church has been there to guide us, help us grow in the faith. At our baptism, we were welcomed into God's family and our Church in the presence of our loved ones. At our first Holy Communion, we received Christ's precious body and blood alongside our parish community. At our confirmation, we were sealed with the Holy Spirit and received His gifts. In holy matrimony, we witnessed husbands and wives joined together as one as they became living examples of Catholic unity and love. Through the sacrament of reconciliation, we confess our sins and receive forgiveness and healing through Christ's mercy. In the sacrament of holy orders, we watch men answer God's call to the priesthood and diaconate, ensuring that our parishes are vibrant for generations to come. We too are called to help build the kingdom of God here on Long Island, to ensure that our parishes will be here for our children and their children. Your gifts have helped seminarians in their formation, assisted the various ministries of the diocese to spread the faith to others, inspired the youth and young adults of Long Island as they grow in their faith, helped supported the needy through Catholic Charities. Your gifts to your parish have helped with maintenance and upkeep of the church building, created various ministries and events that nourish the faith of your fellow parishioners, and various other necessities that have kept your parish going for years. Your gifts have always made a difference, but few gifts will ever make such a generational impact as giving through your will. When you give through your will, you help create the special moments that you experienced in your life for future generations. When you remember the church in your will, you are doing your part to spread the faith. You are creating a strong foundation for the future church in your community and across the island. Thank you for your gift. Thank you for the legacy you are leaving behind. Well done, my good and faithful servant.

0: The stake sales are one of the oldest and most well-known traditions here for the Notre Dame Knights of Columbus. We've been selling steak sandwiches for charities since 1973.
1: Our guys would stand out here and grill steaks, join together, and have a good time before the football game.
2: It really builds a unique community that's built off food, and who doesn't love food? I'm very proud to be a Knight of Columbus because there's no other organization on campus that is on a fraternal level that's still Catholic.
3: What started out as just a normal college fraternity event has turned into a charity event where we've raised over $1 million total. One of the great places that money goes to is the Women's Care Center. We chose to partner with the Women's Care Center in part because of our founding virtues, fraternity, charity, unity, and patriotism. Choosing something that was so pro-life like the Women's Care Center just seemed the right thing to do.
4: I challenged the Notre Dame Knights to do something significant, to partner with the Women's Care Center to help us grow not only regionally, but one day nationally. They immediately took it on their backs, and through their steak sandwich sales, they have provided an ultrasound machine every year since early 2011 to the Women's Care Center, helping us to grow our ministry to now the largest Catholic pregnancy resource center in the United States.
2: We send a group of Knights every week, twice a week, to the Women's Care Center to help out with childcare and packaging diapers, and that's been my favorite experience with the Knights so far.
5: When you first find out you're pregnant, you just see a stick that says you're positive, says that you're pregnant. The ultrasound was probably the best part because in that room is when I finally made my decision. Not only did you get to hear the heartbeat, and at any other appointment I could have, but there was a TV in there that was able to visualize. That helped because as soon as I saw Brooklyn move on the screen, I was like, she's alive, she's so tiny, I have to have her. Like, I have to be strong enough to be a mother now.
6: The impact

0: ultrasound, it can't be understated. It's profoundly life-saving. And actually, ultrasound is the moment at which most women say that they make a decision for life. The Notre Dame Knights are truly incredible. I don't think it can be overstated.
1: Thank you so much for all you guys do.
2: You definitely have made this bundle of joy have a precious life.
3: And all this just from steak sales. Like, we just cook meat.
4: Just today, actually, we met with Brooklyn, who her mother was considering abortion, got the ultrasound, and realized how much she loved that child. And you could see that love present today between the two of them. They were such a cute family.
5: Holy cow, it was kind of like it was a homecoming, and yet at the same time, it felt like we had contributed to this life that we had never met.
1: They don't realize how much a difference they make in women's life. I mean, honestly, life or death for a child, just for just seeing and hearing their child. Just being able to show somebody that this is real, these are her legs, these are her arms, this is what her heartbeat was, like, it's empowering.

0: It may be habit forming.
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Blessed be the Lord, the God of Israel. He has come to his people and set them free. He has raised up for us a mighty Savior, born of the house of his servant David. Through his holy prophets, he promised of old that he would save us from our enemies, from the hands of those who hate us. He promised to show mercy to our fathers and to remember his holy covenant. This was the oath he swore to our father Abraham, to set us free from the hands of our enemies, free to worship him without fear, holy and righteous in his sight, days of our life. You, my child, shall be called the prophet of the Most High, for you will go before the Lord to prepare his way, to give his people knowledge of salvation by the forgiveness of their sins, in the tender compassion of our God. The dawn from on high shall break upon us to shine on those who dwell in darkness and in the shadow of death, and to guide our feet from the way of peace. Glory to the Father, and to the Son, and to the Holy Spirit, as it was in the beginning, is now, and will be forever. Amen.

Welcome to the Cathedral of St. Agnes in Rockville Center, New York. Today is Friday in the 14th week in Ordinary Time. We welcome all those joining us through the Catholic Faith Network. The celebrant of this Mass is Father Chris Heller.

0: In the name of the Father, and of the Son, and of the Holy Spirit. Amen. Amen. The Lord be with you.
1: And with your spirit.
0: Brothers and sisters, let us acknowledge our sins and so prepare ourselves to celebrate the sacred mysteries. I confess to Almighty God and to you, my brothers and sisters, that I have greatly sinned in my thoughts and in my words, in what I have done and in what I have failed to do. Through my most grievous fault. Therefore I ask, Blessed Mary, ever Virgin, all the angels and saints, and you, my brothers and sisters, to pray for me to the Lord our God. May Almighty God have mercy on us, forgive us our sins, and bring us to everlasting life.
1: Amen.
0: Lord, have mercy.
1: Lord, have mercy.
0: Christ, have mercy.
1: Christ, have mercy.
0: Lord, have mercy.
1: Lord, have mercy.
0: Let us pray. O God, who in the abasement of your Son have raised up a fallen world, fill your faithful with holy joy, for on those you have rescued from slavery to sin, you bestow eternal gladness. Through our Lord Jesus Christ, your Son, who lives and reigns with you in the unity of the Holy Spirit, God forever and ever.
1: Amen.

0: A reading from the book of the prophet Hosea. Thus says the Lord, "Return, O Israel, to the Lord your God. You have collapsed through your guilt. Take with you words and return to the Lord. Say to him, 'Forgive all iniquity and receive what is good, that we may render as offerings the bullocks from our stalls. Assyria will not save us, nor shall we have horses to mount. We shall say no more, 'Our God,' to the works of our hands, for in you the orphans find compassion. I will heal your their deflection, says the Lord. I will love them freely, for my wrath is turned away from them. I will be like the dew for Israel. He shall blossom like the lily. He shall strike root like the Lebanon cedar and put forth his shoots. His splendor shall be like the olive tree and his fragrance like the Lebanon cedar. Again, they shall dwell in his shade and raise grain. They shall blossom like the vine, and his fame shall be like the wine of Lebanon. Ephraim, what more has he to do with idols? I have humbled him, but I will prosper him. I am like a verdant cypress tree. Because of me, you bear fruit. Let him who is wise understand these things. Let him who is prudent know them. Straight are the paths of the Lord. In them the just walk, but the sinners stumble in them." The word of the Lord.
1: Thanks be to God.
0: My mouth will declare your praise. My mouth will declare your praise. Have mercy on me, O Lord, in your goodness, in the greatness of your compassion, wipe out my offense. Thoroughly wash me from my guilt, and my sin cleanse me. My mouth will declare your praise. Behold, you are pleased with sincerity of heart, and in my inmost being you teach me wisdom. Cleanse me of sin with hyssop, that I may be purified. Wash me, and I shall be whiter than snow. My mouth will declare your praise. A clean heart create for me, O God, and a steadfast spirit renew within me. Cast me not out from your presence, and your Holy Spirit take not from me. My mouth will declare your praise. Give me back the joy of your salvation, and a willing spirit sustain in me. O Lord, open my lips, and my mouth shall proclaim your praise. My mouth will declare your praise.

0: The Lord be with you.
1: And with your spirit.
0: A reading from the Holy Gospel according to Matthew. Glory to you, O Lord. Jesus said to his apostles, "Behold, I am sending you like sheep in the midst of wolves. So be shrewd as serpents and simple as doves. But beware of men, for they will hand you over to courts and scourge you in their synagogues, and you will be led before governors and kings for my sake, as a witness before them and the pagans. When they hand you over, do not worry about how you are to speak or what you are to say. You will be given at that moment what you are to say, for it will not be you who speak, but the Spirit of your Father speaking through you. Brother will hand over brother to death, and the father his child. Children will rise up against parents and have them put to death. You will be hated by all because of my name, but whoever endures to the end will be saved. When they persecute you in one town, flee to another. Amen, I say to you, you will not finish the towns of Israel before the Son of Man comes." The Gospel of the Lord.
1: Praise to you, Lord Jesus Christ.
0: So in these last few days, we've been reflecting on the book of the prophet Hosea. The first readings have all been taken from the prophet Hosea, and a couple days ago we talked about

0: the sort of theme of faithfulness. Remember, God is using Hosea kind of as a sign to the people of Israel of their unfaithfulness, and that God, no matter what, always remains faithful to us. But perhaps we didn't look at exactly what the unfaithfulness of the Israelites in that moment looks like. And the unfaithfulness of the Israelites is that they have all these other gods. They have these pagan neighbors that are kind of invading their hearts and their homes. And they're kind of, instead of just focusing on the one true God of Israel, they're letting these other false idols, these false ways of worship, come into their life. And so in a sense, that's their unfaithfulness. And we see then when we get to the New Testament, Jesus never kind of prepares us or talks to us about keeping these sort of false idols or pagans out of our hearts. It's not really sort of a problem anymore. I don't think any of us are really troubled by the peer pressure of not offering blood libations and incense to pagan idols. It's not really something we have to worry about all that much. Jesus is preparing us for a different sort of idolatry. He's preparing us for a different sort of unfaithfulness. He says, I'm going to send you out into the world, and the world is going to be the one that tries to keep you from following me. The world is going to be the place where you experience the temptation to not be faithful, to focus not just interiorly on yourself, but to focus on all these other things that will take time from me, that will take my life from you. And so Jesus says you have to be sort of shrewd as serpents and simple as doves and navigate the world in a way so that you remain faithful to me. And we'll see, as we spoke about with the calling of the apostles 2 days ago, the apostles, we know, they're a good example to us because they're constantly going back and forth between being faithful to Jesus and being unfaithful to him. And so how do we, in a world where sometimes there are so many different forces or idols or gods, except the one true God, competing for our attention, how do we sort of navigate the world and find Christ? And I think the answer is that we can always find Christ in every single place in our life. It's a sort of, we call it a sacramental worldview, that everything that we experience in our day-to-day life has the power to be an encounter with Jesus Christ. Everything is an opportunity or a possibility to encounter God. We just have to find it. We have to have a sort of constant posture of being people of prayer. That's what St. Paul means when he says, pray without ceasing. Like, the answer to kind of fighting the forces in the world that keep us from following God, it's not to just kind of sit in the cathedral all day and kind of stay in a safe space where I don't have to encounter that. No, it's going out into the world, finding Christ, and sort of lifting up the world out of a place of idolatry and to a place of faithfulness. And of course, it has to begin with my own heart. I begin each and every day in contemplation and prayer, reminding myself of the God to whom I'm being faithful, then I have a much easier way of kind of remaining in a posture of trying to find Jesus throughout the rest of my daily life. That's the sort of choice that we have each and every day, to find Christ or in a sense to lose him. That's the other theme that we've been focusing on. There's faithfulness, being faithful to God, and then sort of being lost because we don't find God in our daily life. And perhaps today we can ask God to help us, to pour out his grace upon us. That's what Jesus says in the gospel so clearly. I'm going to send you my spirit. I'm going to send you the Holy Spirit. The prophet Hosea wishes he was able to send the spirit upon his people to change their hearts. But that's what Jesus does for us. He sends us the spirit so that the Father can speak through us and we can find Christ, even in the places in our life where it seems it'd be hardest to find him. And ask him then to change our hearts, to help us return to the Lord, and to always remain faithful to him. And calling upon the goodness and faithfulness of God, we bring our prayers and our needs before the Lord.
1: For the church, that in times of difficulty or persecution, she may be strengthened by the grace of the Holy Spirit and stand firm in truth. Let us pray to the Lord.
0: Lord, hear our prayer.
1: That leaders of the world may act with wisdom and compassion. Let us pray to the Lord.
0: Lord, hear our prayer.
1: For the sick and suffering of our community, that they may be consoled by the healing presence of Christ. Let us pray to the Lord.
0: Lord, hear our prayer.
1: For the intentions of this holy mass,

0: Santo Baruso. Let us pray to the Lord.
1: Lord, hear our prayer.
0: And for the needs and intentions we hold in the silence of our hearts and those watching on the Catholic Faith Network, let us pray to the Lord.
1: Lord, hear our prayer. Draw near, Heavenly Father, hear and answer the prayers of your people brought before you in their great need, for we ask them through Christ our Lord. Amen.
0: Amen.

0: Pray, brothers and sisters, that my sacrifice and yours may be acceptable to God, the Almighty Father.
1: May the Lord accept this sacrifice at your hands for the praise and glory of his name, for our good and the good of all his church.
0: May this oblation dedicated to your name purify us, O Lord, and day by day bring our conduct closer to the life of heaven, through Christ our Lord.
1: Amen.
0: The Lord be with you.
1: And with your spirit.
0: Lift up your hearts.
1: We lift them up to the Lord.
0: Let us give thanks to the Lord our God.
1: It is right and just.
0: It is truly right and just, our duty and our salvation, always and everywhere, to give you thanks, Father most holy, through your beloved Son, Jesus Christ, your Word, through whom you made all things, whom you sent as our Savior and Redeemer, incarnate by the Holy Spirit and born of the Virgin Mary. Fulfilling your will and gaining for you a holy people, he stretched out his hands as he endured his passion, so as to break the bonds of death and manifest the resurrection. And so with the angels and all the saints, we declare your glory, as with one voice we acclaim.

You are indeed holy, O Lord, the fount of all holiness. Make holy, therefore, these gifts, we pray, by sending down your Spirit upon them, like the dewfall, so that they may become for us the body and blood of our Lord Jesus Christ. At the time he was betrayed and entered willingly into his passion, he took bread and, giving thanks, broke it, and gave it to his disciples, saying, Take this, all of you, and eat of it, for this is my body, which will be given up for you.

In a similar way, when supper was ended, he took the chalice, and once more giving thanks, he gave it to his disciples, saying, "Take this, all of you, and drink from it, for this is the chalice of my blood, the blood of the new and eternal covenant, which will be poured out for you and for many for the forgiveness of sins. Do this in memory of me."

Therefore, as we celebrate the memorial of his death and resurrection, we offer you, Lord, the bread of life and the chalice of salvation, giving thanks that you have held us worthy to be in your presence and minister to you. Humbly we pray that partaking of the body and blood of Christ, we may be gathered into one by the Holy Spirit. Remember, Lord, your church spread throughout the world and bring her to the fullness of charity, together with Leo, our Pope, and John, our Bishop, and all the clergy. Remember also our brothers and sisters who have fallen asleep in the hope of the resurrection, and all who have died in your mercy. Welcome them into the light of your face. Have mercy on us all, we pray, that with the Blessed Virgin Mary, Mother of God, with Blessed Joseph, her spouse, with the blessed apostles and all the saints who have pleased you throughout the ages, we may merit to be co-heirs to eternal life, and may praise and glorify you through your Son, Jesus Christ. Through him and with him and in him, O God, almighty Father, in the unity of the Holy Spirit, all glory and honor is yours.

0: At the Savior's command, informed by divine teaching, we dare to say, Our Father, who art in heaven, hallowed be thy name. Thy kingdom come, thy will be done, on earth as it is in heaven. Give us this day our daily bread, and forgive us our trespasses, as we forgive those who trespass against us. And lead us not into temptation, but deliver us from evil. Deliver us, Lord, we pray, from every evil. Graciously grant peace in our days, that by the help of your mercy we may be always free from sin and safe from all distress, as we await the blessed hope and the coming of our Savior, Jesus Christ. For the kingdom, the power, and the glory are yours, now and forever. Lord Jesus Christ, who said to your apostles, Peace I leave you, my peace I give you, look not on our sins, but on the faith of your church, and graciously grant her peace and unity in accordance with your will, who live and reign forever and ever.
1: Amen.
0: The peace of the Lord be with you always.
1: And with your spirit.
0: Let us offer each other the sign of peace.

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Lord, I am not worthy that you should enter under my roof, but only say the word, and my soul shall be healed.

0: Let us pray. 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Through Christ our Lord. Amen. Amen. The Lord be with you.
1: And with your spirit.
0: May Almighty God bless you, the Father, and the Son, and the Holy Spirit. Amen. Amen. Go forth, the Mass is ended.
1: Thanks be to God. Our closing hymn is number 686, Lord of All Hopefulness.

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0: 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I'm Jackie Lucas. Today, we're going to look back at the guests who shared their time and talents with us. 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
3: You touched on a great, and it's just kind of to introduce different programs, different topics at Catholic Health and make them in a conversational format for viewers. So again, with Colleen McVeigh as the host, she does an incredible job. We have an expert interview each time, and Colleen, as you're fully aware, she asks the questions that people want to know. I've sat in on the interviews. I'm like, wow, that's a really good question. I really wanted to know that, and it comes at it from a consumer level. So she asked very basic questions.

0: she takes these high-level medical topics and she breaks it down on a consumer level that makes it really interesting and conversational. Mm-hmm. Then we also like to have a field segment. That's where they toss me into the mix. They throw me out in the field. We have fun topics. I recently took a look at one of our new ambulances. In this segment, I took a look at our new Dimension Alzheimer's program and learned about some of the workout machines. Yeah, and they have something for everyone. I think that's the important. We're kind of pulling the curtain back a little bit and showing some of these medical techniques, procedures, and treatment options that are available. But so we have a studio segment, we have a field segment, and the segment I love the most is a patient story. Because we can share what the program is about, what the treatment is about, but to have our patients share these stories, I think that's most impactful, to say how it impacts them, and you get that kind of testimony of how it worked out for them. Mm.
1: Yeah, and I think that's probably one of the things that has fallen away in healthcare is the conversation, right? You know,
0: yes.
1: You know, people used to sit with, you know, the doctor and or that whatever caregiver and really have things explained to them, and now it's, you know, doctors' times are of the essence, in and out. So this is this part of what's behind all this, to have conversation, to give people a chance to really hear the thought process behind the various different medical issues?
0: Absolutely, and that's why this format is perfect for it. Even with our team, you know, we try to push out information on social media, on all the different topics, but it's always so quick and people's attention spans are always so tight. There's so much going on. This show provides an opportunity to dive a little deeper, go inside some of the topics, and again, Colleen does such a fantastic job at asking the questions that people really want to know.
1: What do you think are some of the, I don't know, most important topics or most interesting topics to you that you've been covering so far?
0: So far, we have, we've had two shows and we have a third on the way. We've covered, as you mentioned, dementia and Alzheimer's program, which was fascinating. Again, I work with a lot of these clinicians every day. And I didn't know some of the things they were talking about. They talked about some new treatments that are either here or on the way. And I thought that was fascinating. We just did a show highlighting our new EMS program at Catholic Health. We have a new ambulance service. I got to take the viewers on an inside tour of one of the new ambulances, which was cool. It's basically like an emergency department on wheels. So I love that inside look where you can really see what's going on. And it's something that viewers need to know, but it's something you wouldn't experience until you're in that emergency situation. So that's kind of cool. And then we have a really special show coming up that I'm very excited for. It talks about our robotic surgery program. Yeah. And some of the stuff they're doing is, it's above my head, but I love getting a chance to talk to them because they do such a wonderful job at bringing it down to a very understandable level.
1: Yeah, you know, it is, you know, medicine continues to advance. Different kinds of ways of approaching things are new. And so it is important to be able to have the conversation, or also just to encourage people to learn more themselves, right? To understand, you know, anything in particular that, you know, they might be dealing with. Are there certain topics you think that we have yet to address that you're really looking forward to addressing?
0: There are some exciting ones. I don't want to reveal too much,
1: okay,
0: but we try to make it, again, stuff that healthcare can be very complex, but we try to take the topics that will reach the most people. So common things, you know, we have one program coming up about a menopause program. You know, it's something that we want to make this, whether it's something that you yourself are dealing with or whether it's something that you would have a loved one who you're either caring for or someone in your family. So we try to make these topics as common and relatable as possible. Mm-hmm. But you brought up a good point, being able to advocate for yourself. Mm-hmm. That's something, in addition to informing you, we want to make this an educational show as well. So you may learn something so that way you can bring that up on your next trip to the doctor's office and say, hey, I saw this on Conversations in Care. What do you think about this? And I think our providers would welcome that as well.
2: Also joining us, acclaimed actress, writer, and producer Siobhan Fallon Hogan to talk about the Napa Institute Arts Festival.
1: Why don't you go ahead and just start by telling us a little bit about what the Napa Institute Arts Festival is all about?
3: Well, it's amazing. I mean, the Napa Institute, you know, started by Tim Bush, originally was a four-day seminar, and people would go out from all different businesses and meet, and you know, people of Catholic faith, and just sort of like, it's like a retreat and also like a think tank at the same time. And there would be breakouts and talks and delicious dinners and everything. It's fantastic. It's like college for Catholics. I love it. So I went 2 years ago, and then they started the arts festival last year. So they added 2 days on to this 4-day retreat at this beautiful hotel that Tim Bush has in Napa called

Artash. And so they started this arts festival last year to kind of bring together people in the arts to meet one another and sort of exchange ideas and find out what everybody's doing. And it's unbelievable. I wrote a play called Mother's Farewell, and they brought the whole cast out last year. It was Patty Heaton from Everybody Loves Raymond, Margaret Colin, who just finished a Broadway show. She's been in several movies, Walker White, a fabulous cast. My daughter Sinead is in it. And we did the play out there. We did a

0: am as a play version. In addition, this is all from the Arts Festival. I met a great company called Coronation Media, and they just did a movie, shot a movie in Guatemala in November about Father Stanley Rauther, and that's called The Shepherd. It's incredible. It'll be out next year. But the point is, it's a place, the Arts Festival in particular, where all movie makers, animators, writers can go to meet one another. And this year, they're doing something really unbelievable, which is for the young people, I think it's ages 18 to 35, they have a contest where they each had 2 minutes, the people applying for this contest, to pitch an idea for a short film that would be Catholic themed. And so this arts festival, there'll be judges, Jonathan Rumi from The Chosen, Michael Esklander from King David, David Henry, the producer of Sound of Freedom will be there. And all sorts of amazing judges will be coming for 2 days. There's these young people will be pitching their ideas, and there'll be breakout seminars on, you know, how to get started in the business, what it's like being a Catholic in the business, and it's fantastic.
1: You're clearly excited by this event, and it'd be probably hard to ask you what excites you the most about all of this. So let me just ask you, what will your role be as the MC in bringing this all together?
0: Well, Father, I basically say I'm like the dog and pony show. I they send me the schedule, and they're like, Siobhan, this is what's going to happen. This is going to be on this panel. This is where the contestants are going to be. So just to kind of keep it moving and keep it, you know, fun and get to know one another. But honestly, like the first year I went with my sister Megan, and when we came, we'd flown from Syracuse, New York. So, you know, nothing's ever direct from Syracuse.
1: No.
0: So we were kind of looked a little downtrodden. And I got there and I said, oh my gosh, you feel like you're just with your people that you feel so comfortable with. And I said, Megan, we're going to rock this place. And so now it's like my third year going. So I said, it's like my junior year in college. So I like, you kind of know everybody and you're, you know, it you feel very familiar, but it's very holy too. I mean, they have beautiful masses. There's a beautiful church there. Floriani, the group that does Gregorian chants, they'll be there. It's a very spiritual experience. It's a huge mix of a Catholic retreat and a time for people to meet other people that are in their business, or maybe people in another business that might be able to fund what you know, the arts. So it's really incredible. Mm.
1: So, you know,
0: and this year I'm bringing my husband and my sister and my son, who's an actor and a producer, and my daughter, who's in acting school. So now we're like the Von Trapp family, you know, or the Beverly Hillbillies, depending on what you think about.
1: Maybe a combination of both, right? So I see a sense, though, too, and this is a wonderful celebratory event, and all these connections you're making. What about the evangelization aspect of all this? Do you think that that's something that's effectively coming from this?
0: See, that is the most important part. The evangelization is amazing because there's so many storytellers that are Catholics that, you know, maybe have a short film or a play. Like my play is called Mother's Farewell, and it's about my crazy Irish Catholic family, but it's about how we, on my mother's last day before she passed, just before 97, and how our Catholic faith, you know, we're saying rosaries, we're fighting, we're drinking wine, but basically it's the faith that binds all the family together. The Shepherd, about Father Stanley Rauther, all is beautiful, you know, about his life as a martyr in Guatemala and spreading the faith. So many people have these beautiful stories to share. Last year they played a movie that Eric Groth did about the Eucharist, you know, Broken Mary, the people from family meeting. So all these people have these beautiful Catholic stories, whether it's a documentary or a film about a saint or a mind is, you know, sort of based in truth, but a bit of fiction thrown in. But all these stories meant to spread the word and evangelize the Catholics and non-Catholics.
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4: 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Singer-songwriter Christian Anderson joined us to share his story of unwavering faith after his cancer diagnosis and the new music inspired by it.

0: What a journey this past, you know, over a year has been for you. I'll say this much. When I opened the YouTube link to listen to the song, I was expecting a different kind of feel, but I'm telling you, this is an anthem and it really just a testament to like your journey. Tell me more about this song and also, you know, kind of the lowest part of your life, right, with your cancer diagnosis.
1: Yeah, it was actually January last year that I wrote the chorus to this song. I felt kind of a little like Job, like God or Satan, so to speak, was like someone is putting me to the test and what is going on? And so I kind of wanted to stick it to the enemy and say, hey, you know what, like give it your best shot, give it your worst, come at me, try to take what you want away from me. But the one thing you can't take away is my faith. And within a month of saying that and writing that, I was suddenly diagnosed with cancer out of the blue in February of 2025. And just that alone felt like, wow, I really don't want to sing this song anymore. It felt like, all right, maybe God, I don't want to be put to the test anymore. And I just kind of locked in and I made that song my anthem. And it's gotten me through fighting through thyroid cancer. I went through surgery and radiation treatment last year. And now I'm, you know, by the grace of God, getting checked up in 2 weeks and things are looking a little better, you know, level wise. And so that song has just really been my anthem to get me through this battle.
0: Yeah. And I really think I saw on your Instagram, you kind of said this is the summer anthem for cancer, right? Patients and survivors and stuff. And it really is. I love the fact that it's very raw, too. And yeah, you are just kind of like sticking it to like Satan. You're just like, why? I'm just curious why you decided to do like beats like that instead of it kind of being, you know, more of a, I don't know what kind of song, like a nicer like song.
1: Yeah. Well, first of all, I've always been a fan of epic music, always loved like cinematic film scores, but I wanted the message of the song to be something kind of emotional and powerful, but I wanted the song itself to be something that kind of rejoices and dances over death, so to speak. One night, I felt God calling me out of my bed. It was like 3 a.m, bawling my eyes out for like, I don't know, you know, the 5th day in a row after being diagnosed. And I just remember God saying like, hey, come celebrate with me, even though like you're in the midst of death, in the valley of the shadow of death. Like, come dance with me over death. Come celebrate with me. Like, I've already won the victory on the cross. So it gets me really emotional, but I wanted this song to be a victory anthem and not just a sob story. Even though we all go through battles, it's like we have the joy of Christ with us, and that's something to hold on to.
0: We absolutely have the joy of Christ, and I love that you're doing so well now, and we, you know, we're praying for you and your checkup, you know, in a couple weeks and everything. You have a bunch of other new songs also that have kind of been coming out. Do you want to talk about any of those songs in particular?
1: Are you talking about ones that are out currently or on the way?

0: let's talk about both.
1: Yeah, well, I'll give you guys, whoever's watching, I'll give you a little spoiler. I was working on a song, and I kind of wanted to switch up genres a little bit. I don't normally do kind of like folky, acoustic-y stuff, but I was like, you know what? I'm going to press myself to try like a Josiah Queen style song. And I know people love Josiah Queen right now. I was like, that'd be fun to just kind of like write a song in the style of Josiah Queen. And there was a message that was on my heart. My manager said to me last year, which was, don't ever feel guilty that you made it out of this alive and others didn't. And that message like really hit me because there were days where I actually did feel guilty that I made out of it. I made it out of this alive. I did feel like, man, like I shouldn't be here. And there were some dark thoughts going through that. And so kind of I had this message that I felt like maybe other people needed to hear too. So I'm just really excited about that song. I won't spoil the title of it, but I guess get ready for some new style of music from Christian Anderson.
0: Yeah, I mean, you're so creative and gifted, and you really are. You mean, you're so talented. You played so many different instruments as well. What's it like for you to use the gifts that God has given you to create music that glorifies Him?
1: I've always described it as, it kind of feels like, with music at least, it feels like everything that could exist already is, it exists out there musically. And God, you know, allows us to kind of pull together bits and pieces and create out of it what we will. It's kind of like free will. It's like a similar concept, right? It's like God's like, all right, I've given you this whole earth, do what you want with it. And I feel like music has been the same for me. I just really enjoy the process of creating now, especially with like AI and everything. I've just kind of put my foot down and said, like, I'm not going to be a part of that. Like, I really love the process of creation from start to finish. I really dove into producing my own music going forward. I Still Have My Faith was actually the first or second song that I ever fully produced and mixed on my own, aside from my Christmas song, my version of O Come Emmanuel, Gloria.
0: Also from Wonder Project, a look at the new documentary, Rush, the American Revolution's Indispensable Doctor, which examines the life and legacy of one of America's founding fathers, Benjamin Rush. Father Gerard was joined by the host of the documentary, Joseph LeConte.
2: A native son of Philadelphia, a signer of the Declaration of Independence, a surgeon in Washington's Continental Army, a player in the Continental Congress, a fervent abolitionist, and a man of faith. It is hard to name a colonial leader who more fully embodied the political and religious ideals of the American Revolution. He will be near the center of the fighting and the suffering, at Princeton, at the Potomac, at Valley Forge. He will watch men die, even as he expends every ounce of strength to stave off the shadow of death from the battlefield. If we're looking for a model of courage, integrity, and high moral purpose that is both realistic and inspiring, we have one.
3: This was really interesting to me to be able to watch this story. I mean, I kind of think that I know American history pretty well, especially the American Revolution. But this figure of Benjamin Rush is certainly someone that is not known so well. So let's just begin with just giving a quick little thumbnail, a sketch of him, and we'll talk a little bit more. So who was Dr. Benjamin Rush?
4: He's just an amazing character, I think, Father Gerard, because he embodies, I think, the best ideals, the democratic and religious ideals of the American Revolution. And I think what Rush does throughout his career, he pushes the logic of the language of the Declaration. All men are created equal, endowed by the Creator with certain unalienable rights. He pushes the logic of that. So, yes, he's a signer of the Declaration. He's fighting for freedom. He serves in Washington's Continental Army as a surgeon with great courage under fire and at various key battles. He's a pioneer in the field of psychiatry there at the Pennsylvania Hospital in Philadelphia. He's an advocate for women's education. He's a fervent abolitionist, and he's a man of deep Christian faith. You have all these things in the same package. He really is an underappreciated founder.
3: And that's the strange part about this, is because there's so much about him that you just spoke about that we can identify with as values that we hold on to today, particularly the issue of mental health. That's, you know, struck me tremendously when I was watching the film, that, you know, we were talking about it even then. What first sparked your interest in Benjamin Rush?
4: Well, you know, I was fishing around.

0: around for a good topic to take on as we're approaching America 250. And I first thought about writing a book. And then I just stumbled upon a wonderful biography of Benjamin Rush by, Stephen Fried's wonderful biography, I have to say. And I was hooked just in the first few pages. I was hooked by how Rush kept pushing the logic of the American Revolution, also, though, motivated by his own Christian faith in a profound way. And we don't often hear that part of the story, unfortunately, from many historians of the American Revolution, the combination, a man of reason, a man of science, but also a man of deep religious faith.
1: You know, and obviously the pains of war and fighting are you know, magnificent as far as physically and mentally. How key was him in his role as a physician? How key was he in bringing about the success of the Revolutionary War, just simply as a physician?
0: Yeah, that's a great question. I mean, think about it. Rush is involved early on in inoculating various individual soldiers from smallpox. He writes a manual about how to improve the health of the soldiers in the hospitals, how to improve the care of these soldiers in the hospitals. Basic things like keeping your tent clear of trash and bathing on a regular basis, cutting your hair short. All these kinds of reforms are considered somewhat radical in their day, but Washington will adopt many of these reforms. And as I say in the film, we can only really guess how many soldiers live to fight another day thanks to Benjamin Rush.
1: So you mentioned earlier, too, about his Christian faith. Talk a little bit about that, about how his faith, you know, shaped his commitment to human dignity, social reform, all of those things.
0: Yeah, I think there are two major dimensions to this, Father Gerard. One is the application of the golden rule, treat others as you want to be treated. That's what we see in Rush's life in major ways. And one of the most important is, of course, his advocacy for abolition, end slavery. He's writing tracts denouncing slavery. And he's sharing meals with African Americans in a very public way. Just one quick example, in 1793, the Free African Society, they're having a banquet there in Philadelphia. About 100 or so white colonial carpenters, they're there, they're at the dinner table, 50 or so blacks are serving them. And then the white colonial leaders get up from the table. The blacks sit at the table, and the white colonial guys are serving the meal to these African Americans. And Rush is right at the heart of that. Now, that's not happening in too many places in the world. And it's clear from Rush's diary, from his public statements, his Christian faith is the key motivator in that kind of racial reconciliation.
2: We'll be back after a short break.
3: Hi, I'm Susan Lucci. I never thought about heart disease until I had my own heart event. I had heard many times that heart disease is the number one killer. 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I never had a health issue, but suddenly I had that pressured elephant pressing on my chest. 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I had a 90% blockage in my main artery and a 75% blockage in the adjacent artery. I received two stents in my arteries. 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
2: Welcome back to CFN Live as we continue to look back at some of our recent guests, including Dr. John Cutaback with his new book, The Intentional Household, Living as If People Matter, centered on preparing families to encounter God and each other.
1: What was your inspiration for addressing this topic?
4: Yeah, Father, I'd say you're seeing at least 50% of it right there. It is really in seeing, wow, we have so many challenges in trying to live God's plan. It is just in a unique way, families are finding just to live what God so wants us to have in our home, what we all so need, both old and young. We are being we're being fought, we're being undermined in so many ways. But at the same time, the Holy Spirit's at work. And I see so many, especially young people, who want to see do something different. Mm-hmm. And but they're looking for the principles. They feel kind of cut off. What examples do they have? And so the point of the book, the inspiration of the book was bring back kind of what should have been in ordinary wisdom, bring back basic principles that are very much in our tradition and apply it to really help people with these most pressing questions of our age.
1: Mm-hmm. Oh, just would you say that modern society has in fact really dismantled a lot of the structures that have helped us in the past, particularly the family?
4: I think, Father, that really is at the heart of it. And I like to put it this way. We need to rediscover the ordinary. When you think of things like porch time, sitting around the piano singing, lingering at the table together, sitting around the fire, taking a walk together, these things that should be ordinary are not ordinary anymore. They've been kind of dismantled. Our homes have been eviscerated. We're being kind of pulled away from them. It's going to take intentionality. It's going to take a real focus to say, we're going to have to build this in. No one's going to do it for us, but it's going to take concrete steps, work, leisure, in the home.
1: Hmm. Well, so what would you say to someone who counteracts that argument by saying, well, athletics, the arts, those are the things our kids are involved in. They're good for people. We got the second job that we need to do to support our family and support all those things. What would your counter argument be to somebody who says, well, that's just the way of life today. We have to be pulled in all these directions.
4: Father, I think that shows why this is so hard. It's understandable. By and large, people aren't choosing things that are bad. The things that are being offered to us that seem to be good. The problem is, and maybe they have great good aspects to them, but they're replacing things. They're squeezing out things that are more fundamental. And we have to be honest. We see this going on all around us. The epidemic of unhappiness, especially disconnectedness. I think the thing we really have to notice is we've lost the natural context where especially spouses connect to one another and they connect to their children. We have to restore those very ordinary things. It's not these other things are bad, but we have to really focus on putting first things first. And so that means often we're going to have to make a change, I think. Mm.
1: And what about technology? How is that factored into this whole dynamic? And is there ways that technology can really help families?
4: Absolutely. But we're only going to be able to see that if we first have a very clear vision of the positive thing that we want to do. We have to have a sense of what are those rich, ordinary activities? What are those times of plenitude that we're going to build into the home? When we have a clear vision of what that's going to be, then we can say, okay, let's now take that hard-nosed approach to technologies. Which ones are we going to cut out? Because we know we're going to have to say no in some important ways. The strength of the no is rooted in the strength of the yes. Mm-hmm. And then which technologies are going to be a help, which are going to aid us, which are actually going to fit with the program. We have to be clear, though, on the principles of the program so we can be really savvy about the technologies, the way, of course, the Pope is calling us to.
1: Hmm. Tell us a little bit about this phrase that you use in the book, describing the home as a school of responsibility. What does that mean?
4: You know, by God's plan, so many of the fundamental human dispositions we all need should be formed, should start in the home. You know, it's easy just to think about how that's in the young. It's in the parents, too. We need to pattern that for them. If there's one thing in life we need to take responsibility for, first of all, it's what's going on in the home. Take responsibility if we're married for our marriage relationship. Take responsibility for how we're relating to our children. That is the core of human responsibility. And that then will then flow over into all the other aspects of life where we're so much seeing that there isn't a sense of responsibility.
1: Mm. And one of the things I think we see surfacing again in families that might have been something very much in the past, but for a time we weren't seeing it, and that's multi-generations in the family. You know, like my grandmother was widowed at a young age and had to go back home to her family and live there, while her grandmother was also in the home as well, too. So we're seeing that today. We're seeing grandparents living in the home. We're seeing adult children living at home with their parents. What does that whole dynamic do for the family in modern culture now?
4: Yeah, Father, I think what we should do, again, is kind of be intentional about that and realize, wow, this is a gift. To the extent that certain forces here are actually kind of making the multi-generational thing be possible, in that way, they're actually helping us. Because, of course, there are also still so many forces that are kind of pulling us apart in that way and

0: tending to move the old people, elderly people, away from us. And so this is where we need to rediscover the gift and be intentional about the old, the elderly. As they weaken, their needs for us are part of their gift to us.
1: Also joining us in the studio was Mike Smith, CEO of Catholic Charities of Long Island.
2: Lots happening with our seniors, with our veterans. So a lot was going on for our Independence Day celebrations. Yeah.
1: Great, great.
2: It's really terrific. You know, our veterans, a big part of the Catholic Charities family, the 250th anniversary of our nation also served as a time for us to reflect on our seniors who helped build out our nation with their sacrifices and hard work. Veterans were at the heart of the celebration as Catholic Charities Long Island proudly kicked off 4th of July holiday, honoring the men and women who served our nation. At our senior centers in Wantagh, Oceanside, and West Hempstead, seniors and veterans served by Catholic Charities gathered waving flags, patriotic decorations, music, dancing, classic summer barbecue, all to celebrate the 250th anniversary. It's a special tribute recognized our veterans for their service and sacrifice. They received a commemorative Catholic Charities t-shirt as a token of our appreciation. The celebration was a chance to reflect on duty, patriotism. Army veteran Richie Tagliaferri shared that the military service made a man out of him, while fellow veteran Peter DeSantis said, "It's great to serve your country." Their words reminded us that as we celebrate our nation's history, we also honor those who helped defend it.
3: It's a great group of seniors. I don't even think they're seniors. They just have so much energy and they wanted to come out to celebrate this big birthday for the country and then to honor our veterans. You learn so much from them. People don't even realize the life experiences they have and just the joy they bring. When I hire a DJ, I'm like, you have to bring your A game because they're going to dance to every song and they're not a typical senior group because they have a lot of energy and they just want to be out there on the floor dancing.
4: We love to support our senior citizens. This Wantagh Senior Center is terrific. There's a lot of energy, a lot of excitement, a lot of fun going on here as we celebrate Independence Day. You know, this generation really had a lot to do with building Long Island, building the nation, building the faith on Long Island. And we like to show them respect and really do as much as we can for them. We're helping veterans here in our senior centers, in our affordable housing units, in our mental health clinics. You know, throughout our Catholic Charities family, we are assisting veterans at every chance that we can get when needed.
5: My husband joined up. He didn't have to go, but he went just to do his duty.
6: It's great the way you honor, you know, the veterans and, you know, it's just amazing, you know, really great.
5: My daughter's actually encouraged us to come here. And it's nice. You have a lot of nice people. You meet and talk and socialize. That's what keeps you young. Catholic Charities is one of the best.
7: I am so overjoyed for this senior center. They do so much for us, and we love being here. Everybody's so great. The people are so nice to us, and we just love celebrating here. We love it. Love. My father was a veteran. He served in World War II. All my uncles were in the service, and I honor them for that and remember them on every Veterans Day and every Memorial Day and every holiday that we honor the veterans. I love my veterans. Very, very, very, very brave and wonderful people. God bless America!
1: What a great event.
2: That was terrific. It was a lot of fun. It was loud. There was a lot of energy there. You know, if I could bottle the seniors' energy, I think I'd be in business.
1: Listen, I have been to some of your luau's and other events at the senior centers, and I love the one thing the lady said. Like, you got to find a good DJ because they're bringing their dancing shoes, and they know how to have a good time. And it's great that you do this for them because it's that sense of community and bringing all these seniors together, and they have so much fun, and they create relationships.
2: You know, I hear that a lot from them, that it gets them out of the house, mm-hmm. it keeps them active. They're socializing. They're, you know, using their brains and they're actually enjoying themselves.

0: something to look forward to.
1: It is.
0: And
1: it
0: then
1: is.
0: You really, to honor the veterans, though, is so important for you guys.
1: Yeah, no, we do work with veterans throughout our ministry. So it's not limited just to the senior citizen centers, but, you know, we're the largest provider of senior housing, affordable senior citizen housing on Long Island. Number of veterans living in our apartment complexes, our mental health clinics, we have folks there. 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So, you know, throughout the Catholic Charities organization, we are assisting veterans. They're important to us. They're important to this country. You know, they deserve our respect and our help at every opportunity.
0: We will be right back. Stay with us.
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0: Great music, inspirational. It's full of life. What was the inspiration behind it?
1: Wow, honestly, it's my whole life story. I have felt called to write encouraging music ever since the Lord healed me from depression. And in that season, I was just recalling all the times that God has made a way for me. And here I was in my first trimester writing this song with some amazing songwriters in Nashville. And we wrote Making Ways because that's the story that God has just written all over my life. He is consistently making ways for all of us.
0: Mm-hmm. Yeah, and you know, I love talking to musicians, particularly musicians from Nashville. It seems that God is such a great inspiration for so many people down there, and that he seems to be the thread through a lot of music. Is that consistently important in your life, being able to carry this message of hope and an identity in Christ?
1: 1,000%. It is the reason that I even do this. It's the reason that I sing. It's the reason that I breathe. And so it's the reason that I write these encouraging songs. So, yeah.
0: Is it hard, to keep that inspirational faith going? Do you find moments of dryness? Does your music creation help you with that?
1: Oh, 1,000%. It is so hard because we're human. We have emotions. We live in an imperfect world. And so we're going to face troubles. And I find that when I'm in the writer's room, I'm reminding myself, especially in those moments, who God is. I'm talking about the honesty of what I'm dealing with in that circumstance and in that season. But then I'm also, as I'm encouraging other people writing these songs, I'm actually encouraging myself. Mm. And it's just like, oh yeah, God, you are good. You're right. Mm-hmm.
0: You know, and that's an important aspect of life that I think young people don't get until they've met the challenges. I know in your story, you tried out for American Idol, didn't get there. And you know, as I talk to young people,

0: it's the message I'm trying to help them to understand that that's all part of it. The rejection is part of it, right? How did you get through a moment like that? Because that's like, that's what you set up. That's the goal. I'm going to be an American Idol champion. How did you get through that feeling of rejection in your life?
1: Yeah, well, it was very difficult at first. It was like the first door that had ever slammed closed in my face. Mm-hmm. But I got through it by honestly going through the emotions of it all. I was sad. I ended up struggling with depression because I accidentally had found my identity in music. And the truth is, my identity needed to be grounded in Christ. And so I told a friend, I was honest with people around me. I'm struggling with people that I trust. And they brought me back to Christ. They brought me back to truth. And they spoke just encouragement over me. So I think it's being surrounded by other people who know that your identity is in Christ, who are speaking life over you. Mm-hmm. And I started going to church, and I wish I had paused going to church. I was so angry, but my friend brought me back to church. And during the worship, I just like broke down, and I just really felt God's presence. And I was like, God, you are healing me. You're here. And it just set everything into perspective. And I was like, oh my gosh, I'm a daughter of Christ. You know, mm-hmm. And so that was just the most important thing to me.
0: Mm. Now, you also recorded this song in Spanish. Is that it must be important for you to be able to translate your music into Spanish? What's the reasoning behind that?
1: Yeah, I grew up in a very small Spanish church in Mesquite, Texas, and I have so many great memories about it. But I'm Latina. My parents are Latinos. And so I love writing music in English, but I also want to just honor the fact that I am Latina and I have this gift, and it's not an accident that I was born being able to speak, or not born, well, born into a Latino family and being able to speak two languages. And so also my grandma would be so upset if I didn't record them in Spanish.
2: And finally, Catholic author Melissa Overmyer spoke to us about her new book, Living the Blessed Life, Seven Keys to Trusting God and Embracing Joy. Tell us about the inspiration behind the book and kind of walk us through it.
3: Well, it was really born out of tragedy. So the last time I was on this show, I was talking about my book called From Worry to Wonder, A Catholic's Guide to Finding Peace Through Scripture, which I had written right before the tragedy happened, which was we had an arsonist break into our home and literally destroy everything. And we lost literally everything. And so after we started to build back, I asked the Lord, well, how do I just live a normal, happy life when I'm not like in a panic? And he inspired me with the word blessed. And so with it came seven habits for happiness, because we all have habits for unhappiness. And I tended towards those after the tragedy. I was getting fixated on the what ifs instead of the even ifs, you know, if God, even if this happened, God, we can get through it together. I was going down a dark path. And so the Lord gave me these word blessed. And because I'm a scripture scholar, I look to see in wisdom literature were what the things he inspired me to do, you know, biblical, and did they line up with church teaching and the church fathers and everything? And they did. And then I started looking into the latest scientific research, and amazingly, it lined up perfectly with all the latest scientific research. And the word blessed in the Greek is the word happy. So I was like, okay, this is awesome. So I decided to write it down.
2: And then I love how you're a scripture scholar, but you make it so easy for us to kind of walk on this journey with ourselves and God and everything. And I love how you use blessed and each week, right? We're supposed to, the B stands for something, the L, kind of tell us, you know, what
3: yes.
2: each one stands
3: yes.
2: for.
3: Well, I needed a clever mnemonic because I have lots going on in my head. I was like, okay, if I can remember the word blessed, I can create new habits for happiness. And the amazing thing is, scripture and science, you know, science is finally catching up. I always say scripture got it right first. And so the amazing thing is God created us with something called neuroplasticity, which means that we can actually create new neural pathways in our brain. And what this does is it helps us to live, embrace everyday micro joys. So the first one is B, and it stands for beauty. And beauty is like a transcendental beauty, truth, and goodness. And they help to lift our eyes upward towards God and give thanks to him. So I suggest that you go

0: for a walk in nature. A 20-minute walk in nature actually does amazing things physiologically for your body. It lowers your cortisol, it boosts, you know, your endorphins, it does all these wonderful things. So St. Basil the Great said way back, he said that he wanted every blade of grass, every flower, every tree, every stream, every bird to bring your heart upwards to the Creator. And don't just, you know, stop and say, oh, that's pretty, but give thanks. So create a moment and embrace a micro joy through beauty. And then the next one is laughter. And it also is enjoyment. And I love St. Philip Neri. He was the saint of laughter. And again, I had to sort of change my mindset and start trying to take life a little less so dark and seriously and try and say, you know what? Not what if this happens, but even if this happens, God, you've got me. And it could put a smile on my face. And so I really try to make a smile my resting face now, because believe it or not, it tricks your brain into thinking you're happy, and it actually does work. It lightens your whole mood, and it makes you happier. And then E is for encounter, and that is, of course, with our great Lord. And I give you six different prayer practices, because I think a lot of people just do like a maybe a morning quiet time, but we really should sprinkle prayer throughout our whole day to bring us into, you know, our minds and our hearts into the presence of God, which actually then brings us peace. And then the next one is S, and it stands for song, and that's about worship. And I'm a big, big, big proponent for worship and praise, either through reading the Psalms or turning on worship music, because God inhabits our praise and it changes our exterior atmosphere and our interior atmosphere when we embrace song. And then the next one, silence, and that is for silence, detachment, and fasting. And those are asceticism, and the word asceticism really means training in the Greek, and it's like a gymnasium for our soul. So if we can learn to say no in the little, God will give us the grace when we have to say no in the big. That was a huge component for me. If I hadn't learned, I think, small acts of asceticism, I don't think I would have been quite so successful in embracing the big fast that God gave me of losing everything. And I thank God that through my Catholic faith, that was part of the training, which was times of feasting, but then times of fasting. And then the next one is E, and it's for engage. And that means with family, friends, and even strangers, that according to the Harvard study of adult development, we have to have love is the first thing. Then the second thing is faith, family, friendship, and meaningful work. And within that, we have to have satisfaction, purpose, and enjoyment. And so faith, family, and friendship are, you know, all part of this engagement. And if you want the fastest, it says, hit of dopamine, you give to someone who can never repay you. And of course, we know that through scripture, it's, you know, more blessed to give than to receive. So engagement, not on your phone, but face to face, eyeball to eyeball, is what's really important there scientifically. And then the last is D for distinct, and it's living your distinct life, your distinct Catholic life. And I give you 30-something different ways, easy ways that in your daily routine that you can embrace your Catholic faith. So that's it in a nutshell.
1: Well, that is it for this hour. Thanks to all our guests, and thank you for watching. I'm Jackie Lucas.

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2: I am studying to be a NICU nurse, to give back that same care that I received. I was born at 26 weeks and was in the NICU for 89 days.
3: There were ups and downs. There was 6 weeks on a ventilator, lots of different infections and surgeries. It did not end at her discharge.
4: Even when she was hooked up with a lot of wires on her, I knew that she was going to be a fighter.
2: The U.S. remains among the most dangerous developed nations for childbirth due to access to care, health inequities, and priority of maternal and infant health care. Having a support system like March of Dimes, it's needed, it's necessary.
5: After attending the March of Dimes class and hearing Lauren's story, it gave us a mission to be Brooks's number one advocate.
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11: Throughout our lives, the church has been there to guide us, help us grow in the faith. At our baptism, we were welcomed into God's family and our church in the presence of our loved ones. At our first Holy Communion, we received Christ's precious body and blood alongside our parish community. At our confirmation, we were sealed with the Holy Spirit and received His gifts. In holy matrimony, we witnessed husbands and wives join together as one as they became living examples of Catholic unity and love. Through the sacrament of reconciliation, we confess our sins and receive forgiveness and healing through Christ's mercy. In the sacrament of holy orders, we watch men answer God's call to the priesthood and diaconate, ensuring that our parishes are vibrant for generations to come. We too are called to help build the kingdom of God here on Long Island, to ensure that our parishes will be here for our children and their children. Your gifts have helped seminarians in their formation, assisted the various ministries of the diocese to spread the faith to others, inspired the youth and young adults of Long Island as they grow in their faith, helped supported the needy through Catholic Charities. Your gifts to your parish have helped with maintenance and upkeep of the church building, created various ministries and events that nourish the faith of your fellow parishioners, and various other necessities that have kept your parish going for years. Your gifts have always made a difference, but few gifts will ever make such a generational impact as giving through your will. When you give through your will, you help create the special moments that you experienced in your life for future generations. When you remember the church in your will, you are doing your part to spread the faith. You are creating a strong foundation for the future church in your community and across the island. Thank you for your gift. Thank you for the legacy you are leaving behind. Well done, my good and faithful servant.
12: At Boys and Girls Clubs, it's not just about trying new things.
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0: helping them build it. It's about taking steps to greatness, about making a connection. 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It's about people in our clubs who bring out the greatness in every kid who enters our doors. It's not just about being on stage. It's about walking across it. Great futures start here, and here, and here.
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0: Welcome to Encounter. I'm Monsignor Jim Vlahn, along with Bishop John Barris, the Bishop of the Diocese of Rockville Center. The book, Pray Like a Champion Today, Sacred Stories from the Sidelines of Notre Dame, explores how faith shapes hearts on and off the field. Joining us today is the book's author, Father Nate Wills. He's the chaplain for the University of Notre Dame football team. Thanks so much for being with us, Father. Glad you joined us.
1: Thank you so much, Monsignor. It's just wonderful to be with you.
0: As we begin today, you know, yes, you're the chaplain of the team, but you're a lot more than that at Notre Dame and also in your own priestly life. Can you tell us a little bit about your own biography?
1: Yeah, so I grew up in St. Paul, Minnesota. I've been a priest for, 19 years now. And I'm a Holy Cross priest. The Congregation of Holy Cross is my religious community. We do a lot of teaching, a lot of mission work, and education as well. And that's kind of at the heart of what we do. I got a couple of jobs. I teach in our REMIC leadership program, so folks are going to be Catholic school principals, and I direct a program based on my own research, which is called Higher Powered Learning, where we teach teachers and principals in Catholic schools how to use technology really meaningfully.
0: And I want to get back to the REMIC program later in the show today, too, because that's fascinating what you're doing with that as well. And then your own vocation kind of got you back to Notre Dame, right? Your own call to the priesthood got you back. That's kind of the story, right?
1: Yeah. I honestly, it's kind of started there. I really was, I thought about, I went to Catholic schools all the way through grade school and high school. And it was really in high school when I went to World Youth Day in 1993 when the Pope came to Denver. I really started to think, like, maybe this is where God is calling me. And I had wonderful mentors and examples in my Catholic school. And then also a lot of teachers who asked me, like, hey, you know what? You're somebody who thinks deeply and speaks about faith with relative ease, I suppose, as any high schooler might. Have you ever thought about being a priest? And I was like, oh my gosh, how did you know I was thinking about being a priest? And it really was a great invitation. And I looked into my diocesan college seminary, and it wasn't a great fit. And so I said, I'll forget it. I'll deal with this after college. And then I decided to go to the University of Notre Dame and found out they had a college seminary program. It's called Old College. It's still going and thriving to this day. And I just found not only a great formation program, but also like-minded people who I thought were really interested in growing in their faith, growing closer to Christ, growing in their prayer life, and doing so in a context of a very supportive and challenging academic environment.
2: Nate, I just really enjoyed reading your book over the weekend. It's short, but there's some wonderful depth, and it is a fascinating read. One of my big takeaways from it was the relationship between the Notre Dame football experience and the Catholic Mass. The fact that the Notre Dame football team is at the Basilica of the Sacred Heart, the center of the Notre Dame campus, the morning of a game. The fact that they, at a Notre Dame football game on the scoreboard, they begin to flash your image and everyone goes crazy. And they also begin to announce Mass times after the football game. So, you know, just the power of the Mass connected to the Notre Dame athletic and football experience.

0: experience. Could you reflect a little bit?
1: Yeah, thanks so much, Bishop Aras. I think that's at the heart of who we are and what we do. It really is amazing to see our young people flock to Mass. I mean, you'd be hard-pressed to go to Mass at the Basilica of the Sacred Heart on Notre Dame's campus and not have it be absolutely packed. And there's something really incredible. There's always something incredible about the Mass, but there's something really inspiring about the fact that young people are seeking and desiring an encounter with Christ, and they're seeing that in the Mass. And this is something we want to share with people, right? And we do that at Notre Dame. And as you point out, you know, this is the heart of what we do with our football team. And, you know, the fact that we've been celebrating Mass. There's pictures in the 1920s of a priest celebrating Mass on a locomotive, right? Like on a train when the team was going from one place to another. This is just what we do. And to celebrate the Eucharist, to bring Christ into the world and into our midst, to reflect on Scripture and to say, like, this is the most important thing of our lives. It's such a privilege to be able to do. And it's been such a cool thing for football, too, to say, you know, half our guys aren't Catholic. And, you know, they have questions and they want to know kind of why you do what you do. And that's been led to some wonderful conversations, even some conversions, and just great moments where people feel nourished in their own faith and want to grow to become not just great human beings, not just great scholars, but people of deep holiness.
0: Father Nate, Monsignor Vlon and I have been involved, you know, with the Vatican and USCCB in regard to the theme of the evangelization of the global sports world. And I think you're really in a beautiful kind of forefront of it. We sent a priest Olympian from Rockville Center to the 2024 Paris Summer Olympics. He was evangelizing there. Monsignor and I are looking at the possibility, hoping to see whether it might be possible for Pope Leo to address the finals of the World Cup on video the way that Pope Benedict XVI did. Give us a sense of Catholic evangelization in the global sports world from your incredible optic on it.
1: Yeah, it's such a great question. And it is such a perfect, I'm so glad you guys are involved in that mission because it's such an important thing to do. Because I really do think athletics call out more than just what the individual is capable of. I mean, I think about the ways in which Christ sent his disciples into the world, you know, not just alone, but, you know, two by two. He, you know, gathered them in community and helped them to understand that, you know, look, this is how we encounter God in the world. It's not just by ourselves, but in community. And teams and athletic competitions, I think, really remind us of the power of coming together and doing our best and staying hopeful amidst losses and being, you know, calling out more than we think is possible, doing things selflessly. I mean, there's so many incredible ways to think about athletics. And I think about our guys on the Notre Dame football team who are just excellent at whatever they do. They're driven, they want to do things at the highest level. And I think that translates to faith as well. They want to be people who, they don't want to just take the easy answers. They don't want to just take the easy way out on anything. They want to dig deep. And that's a beautiful, inspiring thing for young people. And it's a beautiful and inspiring thing for me to be able to witness that in their lives.
2: That's one of the things I wanted to ask you about too, that, you know, an athlete, generally speaking, is a very highly gifted and intense person, generally speaking. And being able to kind of minister to them and to bring them faith, that must be unbelievable to see that intensify and that same level of intensity that you see in sport to occur in faith in a student athlete. You must have stories of that happening, huh?
1: Yeah, it really is incredible. And that was part of my desire to write this book, is that I saw all of these amazing moments where student athletes would just, you know, say things that I thought, like, man, that's beautiful. And that reminds me of this passage in Scripture, or that incredible things would happen where it resonated with our Holy Cross constitutions or something. I just couldn't help but tell, you know, these inspiring stories of faith, these ways in which God was moving in their lives. And by extension, God moved in my life, which has just been a great gift. So you're exactly right, Monsignor. I think that's really at the heart of why I felt compelled to write this book.
2: What about the rhythm after game day? Because that's another part, really, of what you're talking about.

0: talking about in the book, too, that there is a rhythm that's not just the, and, you know, sometimes it's, because, I mean, I think I've told you before, like, I was with the New York Jets for a long time, and, like, there's a lot of superstition, you know, blessing balls, et cetera, et cetera. But there's so much more to what you do outside of game day, right?
1: Yeah, I mean, I think that's been one of the

0: I think there's a lot of superstition that goes along with athletics. But look, I think the best part of who they are and what we do is to really find ways to center ourselves on Christ. And there's so much noise around athletics. There's so many pressures, and especially these days with, you know, name, image, likeness, there's money and pressure and all these voices involved with social media. And you've got to find a way to rise above it. You've got to find a way to center yourself on your truest identity as a beloved child of God, not on the applause meter of everything going on, not on the ways in which people are putting pressure on you and saying, you're the greatest, you're invincible, you're, you know, whatever. It just, none of that lasts. None of that's eternal. And I find that so many people who have actually accomplished at really high levels, we have NFL players who come back to us and say, you know, I want to talk about faith because they've hit all of their goals. They've reached what they thought was the goal of life. And they realize there's something more. There's that stirring in my heart that, you know, St. Augustine talks about, that our hearts are restless until they rest in God alone. And that's such a privilege to be able to do and to walk with people. And, you know, it's been a great gift too. I talk about this in the book of being with families and walking with people in difficult moments of their life. Celebrating weddings has been such a joyful thing, and being with people at really difficult moments as well, when they lost a loved one, or when they experience some kind of difficulty. Injuries are a huge moment of challenge. So all of it calls us to point to Christ and points to the things that are beyond the moment, and to be moments of faith and hope and love of our Lord.
1: We're going to take a quick break. We'll be back with more right after this.
2: May These Meals is a simple, practical work of love carried out in the name of Mary, the Mother of Jesus. One meal served every day in a place of education for the world's poorest children, meeting their immediate need for food, and at the same time enabling them to come into the classroom and to gain that education that can set them free from poverty forever. 2 million children every day are benefiting from that meal, and we see how their lives are transformed by this simple thing. And yet millions today are hungry, waiting for that possibility to eat and to go to school. Please join us in this movement.

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2: I am studying to be a NICU nurse to give back that same care that I received. I was born at 26 weeks and was in the NICU for 89 days.
3: There were ups and downs. There was 6 weeks on a ventilator, lots of different infections and surgeries that did not end at her discharge.
4: Even when she was hooked up with a lot of wires on her, I knew that she was going to be a fighter.
2: The U.S. remains among the most dangerous developed nations for childbirth due to access to care, health inequities, and priority of maternal and infant health care. Having a support system like March of Dimes, it's needed, it's necessary.
5: After attending the March of Dimes class and hearing Lauren's story, it gave us a mission to be Brooks's number one advocate.
2: Improving maternal and infant health is as important today as it was then. Join me in making a difference in the lives of families everywhere.
6: Welcome back to Encounter. You know, Father Nate, Notre Dame has a lot of different kind of thematic words and phrases that we all love and know, play like a champion today, all these things. Can you speak to us about choose hard and team glory? I love those.
7: Yeah, these are both Coach Freeman's phrases, things that he really has resonated with and chosen as sort of rallying cries for our team. Choose hard is on the back of our players' jerseys, and you can see that. I think it's here in the book that you can see. You know, the guys have this this phrase on the back of their workout shirts to remind each other that like easy is not what they're called to, right? That these moments of the easy way is not the first of all what's going to get them to excellence on the football field, but also there's something about choosing hard that really resonates with us in the Christian life. And I try to make connections in the book a little bit to some of the ways in which, you know, Jesus talked to his disciples and had these really difficult moments, right? He said, unless you eat my flesh and drink my blood, you will not have life within you. And they say to him, this thing is hard. And you can see bit by bit, some of the people who are listening to him drift off. And Jesus, you know, asks his disciples in that moment of like, are you going to leave as well? And, you know, Peter has this beautiful moment of saying, you know, you have the words of eternal life. Yeah. And I love that idea of, you know, I think all of us are called to that moment of, will you choose something that's easy? Or will you choose the narrow way? Will you find a path to God that is difficult and challenging sometimes? And, you know, and team glory is all about, you know, just going beyond yourself, beyond your ego, beyond your what's good for me in this moment, to see the bigger picture, to act like a family. And this is not just a lesson about football. This is a lesson about life. I mean, yeah. Coach Freeman has six kids and really is a great way to extend yourself.
6: Kind of how you define champion in a way, right? That's kind of what you say about what a champion is, right?
7: That's right. Yeah. And you know, a lot of people talk about champions a different way,
6: yeah.
7: But you can think about somebody that champions a cause, right? Like a person who believes and is willing to evangelize is going to, you know, act at the highest level. And that's really, I think, the high standard that we're called to live in our faith.
8: Father Nate, I love your emphasis on the communion of saints. I love, for instance, I think I've watched every YouTube of Saturday with the Saints, Cyril O'Regan, Father, you know, just all the wonderful presenters, Father Kevin Grove on St. Andre Bessette and Blessed Father Solanus Casey. But also, could you tell us about the medals and the catechesis

0: around the medals of the Saints.
1: Yeah, thanks for mentioning those guys. They're some of the greatest friends and mentors I have, and they teach me a lot about the lives of the Saints. We have this incredible tradition. I detail this in the book, literally over 100-year tradition of giving our student athletes a holy medal of the saint. And it's this great tradition. And we give a different medal for every football game of the season. And it's been a great opportunity and tradition that I've fallen into. And that is, you know, long precedes me, of really giving an example to our student athletes of this is somebody who has lived the Christian life, has found their own unique path to Christ. And, you know, everyone from, you know, St. Paul to Carlo Acutis, right? And they find, and Mary Magdalene to, you know, Teresa of Avila and everyone in between. It really is incredible to give them the richness of our faith and to tell them, like, look, you too can find your unique path through your unique call, through your vocation, through your interests in whatever they might be, and the struggles that you might encounter. Someone might look to you, and this is our call. This is what we're all called to do, is to live not just a life of goodness, but of saintliness.
2: How about the Marianne Remick Leadership Program? I really want to discuss that, too, because that's fascinating, and it's something that you're deeply involved in, and it's got to be so life-giving on campus.
0: And Father Nate has a doctorate in education from the University of Wisconsin.
2: Makes sense.
1: Yeah, go Badgers. No, it's been a great privilege. Honestly, I believe so deeply in this Remick Leadership Program. It's a 25-month program where we accept teachers from Catholic schools and really form them to be Catholic school principals and leaders. And it's been incredibly successful. I can't recommend it enough to folks. We work in different domains, helping them to be amazing instructional leaders, really competent executive managers, help them to be warriors of school culture and making schools that are authentically Catholic. And then we really work on their spiritual formation, which is the part that I'm privileged to be a part of, to say, like, look, this is, you are going to be in many ways the one who sets the tone for faith in your school. And so we want to equip you with a deep and dynamic life of prayer. We want to help you to do all the things that are going to make you wildly successful as a Catholic school principal and leader. And I have incredible colleagues that help teach all of the other courses, all the other domains. And Kevin Baxter, the former superintendent of LA schools, is our director. And I just can't recommend it enough. If you know somebody who wants to be a Catholic school principal, this is the program that they should check out, because it really, the proof is in the people. The proof is in the way that we've formed a lot of Catholic school superintendents, a lot of people who are the most dynamic principals I know, who are just setting the world on fire with their example, with their excellence academically, and with their witness to Christ.
2: And some of this is also, like, remote as well. I know you have the Remick community, but it's also a remote experience, too, for people who are already working in Catholic education, right?
1: Yeah, thanks for pointing that out, Monsignor. That's exactly right. Most of it is actually remote, because these are folks who are spread throughout our nation, and we even have folks in Ireland right now who are studying as well. And so it's a month in the summer, and then the rest of the school year is all online. Today's a day I'm getting my syllabi together for my courses. And you know, our Remick leaders, they go on retreat. And actually, this will be later this week. We're getting them all together in Phoenix, Arizona. They do an immersion program at a school and their second year to see a high performing Catholic school, to be inspired by that. But it really, it's a lot of remote work, and then a lot of in-person coursework together in the summers at Notre Dame, which I think a lot of our Remick leaders have found absolutely transformative and really inspiring as well, to not just be together, but to build a community of people, a network of folks that they can rely on. Yeah. And we see these people, you know, go forth from here and be transformative Catholic school leaders who can rely on other people when something goes sideways, to say, like, hey, how are you dealing with this in your school? And it's really been great.
0: Father Nate will be talking to our superintendent this afternoon. Thank you.
1: Love it.
0: And Father Nate, I love the stories of you on your bike in the, you know, around the Notre Dame campus, or walking on the Notre Dame campus. It's the beauty of the Catholic priesthood in this vibrant university. Tell us a few anecdotes of

0: encounters with students that just happened providentially, kind of off the cuff?
1: You know, it happens all the time. And it really is beautiful to encounter people, you know, just walking around in a Roman collar, or even in the summer times, I will often sit on one bench overlooking one of our lakes. And I hope this doesn't scandalize your viewers, but I'm often one to smoke a cigar out there. And just sitting there, honestly, I've had all kinds of people come to me and say, you know, oh, I'm visiting campus, where's the grotto? And I'll say, oh, you know, tell me where you're visiting from. Or some of our student athletes will come by and like, you know, Father, I wanted to tell you about how much this has meant for my faith. And that's a real conversation I had with someone who came literally from another country to Notre Dame to play football. And he just unexpectedly grew in his faith. I've had a number of conversations with people who just see us sitting there and, you know, want to chat about life. And something has gone sideways in their life and they really need somebody to talk to. And that's just when I'm wearing like t-shirt and shorts, not to mention, you know, when I'm walking around in a Roman collar where people really are, I think, hungry to talk about their faith. You know, you should see the lines of confessions at Notre Dame. People are really desiring God's grace and want to connect, want to live a life of goodness and holiness, want to go forth from that place, living, you know, setting themselves up to live a life and a family in deeply rooted in the Catholic faith. So it really is incredible. I'm so blessed to be at Notre Dame's campus and to have great friends there as well and great fellow Holy Cross priests.
2: I'm a little curious about the freshman experience, you know, because let's face it, kids come from all over. I mean, they're usually gifted, of course, to even be admitted to Notre Dame. But to get there as a freshman, then there's got to be that experience of like, I guess it would be, wow, you know, like, I can't believe this. And then the turn on, if you will, to faith and everything else. Do you have that from the perspective of the team as well? You see some kids who come and they're from, you know, other areas of the country, maybe from public schools, et cetera. And then all of a sudden they're in this Catholic community, this Catholic environment. It must be relatively overwhelming for them at some point, right?
1: I think it's really exciting to a lot of folks. So we don't have fraternities or sororities at Notre Dame. In fact, every student is placed randomly into a dorm. And the dorms are first year through senior. So they're all across the board. And really, one of the things that's remarkable about Notre Dame is the culture that forms around a dorm. Our dorms are single sex, you know, either all women or all men. And I get to live in one of the all men's dorms. And gosh, it's been incredible to see the friendships that are formed from, you know, one student who's from Long Island and his roommate's from Guam. You know, one student who is deeply faith-filled and came to Notre Dame because he wants to grow in his Catholic faith. And another person who's just like, well, this is the best place I got into. And I've never really thought about it. It's remarkable to see those students encounter, have, you know, form lifelong friendships. Find ways to live with one another, to solve their problems. And I think it's just amazing to see. And this is no different with our student athletes. I've talked to a number of folks who have had that dorm experience and have honestly connected with people that they would never otherwise connect with because they're kind of, you know, pretty narrow in their football world. But the dorm experience allows them to expand their social network. And many times life after football has meant reconnecting with some of these folks and saying, hey, wait a minute, while I've been trying to make a go of football, you've been on Wall Street and help me, you know, see and get me connected with an internship or something. And it really is just the power of connection, of friendship. And you see the ways in which, you know, when we randomly encounter other people with diversity of experience, how beautiful that is and how transformative that can be.
2: Just sounds like the example of the Catholic University is just really exemplary. How can people get in touch or just stay in touch with what you're up to and what's going on? Do you have a website people can go to?
1: Yeah, you know, so our Remick Leadership Program has their own website. You can just go to that. And more broadly, it's part of the Alliance for Catholic Education, okay, which is doing incredible work throughout our nation and world. That's ace.nd.edu. If you want to follow along with all the holy medals that I give out, our

0: our folks. That's you can follow me on Instagram at Pray Like a Champion Today. And be sure to check out the book. It's on Amazon, on Ave Maria Press, and everywhere else. So thank you very much.
1: Boy, it was great to have you today. You're really an inspiration. I feel inspired myself. So thanks so much for being with us. Really a privilege, huh, Bishop?
2: Father Nate, thanks so much. Say a prayer for us at the Grotto.
0: Will do. God bless you. Thanks for having me.
1: Thanks so much. For Bishop John Barris, I'm Monsignor Jim Flord. We thank you for joining us today. For more information on Encounter, you can visit cfntv.org. God bless everybody. We'll see you soon.

The Lord be with you. A reading from the Holy Gospel according to Matthew. On that day, Jesus went out of the house and sat down by the sea. Such large crowds gathered around him that he got into a boat and sat down. And the whole crowd stood along the shore. And he spoke to them at length in parables, saying, "A sower went out to sow, and as he sowed, some seed fell on the path, and birds came and ate it up. Some fell on rocky ground where it had little soil. It sprang up at once because the soil was not deep. And when the sun rose, it was scorched, and it withered for lack of roots. Some seed fell among thorns, and the thorns grew up and choked it. But some seed fell on rich soil and produced fruit, 100 or 60 or 30-fold. Whoever has ears to ought to hear." The disciples approached him and said, "Why do you speak to them in parables?" He said to them in reply, "Because knowledge of the mysteries of the kingdom of heaven has been granted to you, but to them it has not been granted. To anyone who has, more will be given, and he will grow rich. From anyone who has not, even what he has will be taken away. This is why I speak to them in parables, because they look but do not see, and hear but do not listen or understand. Isaiah's prophecy is fulfilled in them, which says, 'You shall indeed hear but not understand. You shall indeed look but never see.' Gross is the heart of this people. They will hardly hear with their ears. They have closed their eyes, lest they see with their eyes and hear with their ears and understand with their hearts and be converted, and I heal them. But blessed are your eyes because they see, and your ears because they hear. Amen, I say to you, many prophets and righteous people long to see what you see but did not see it, and to hear what you hear but did not hear it. Hear then the parable of the sower. The seed sown on the path is the one who hears the word of the kingdom without understanding it, and the evil one comes and steals away what was sown in his heart. The seed sown on rocky ground is the one who hears the word and receives it at once with joy, but he has no roots and lasts only for a time. When some tribulation or persecution comes because of the word, he immediately falls away. And the seed sown among thorns is the one who hears the word, but then worldly anxiety and the lure of riches choke the word, and it bears no fruit. But the seed sown on rich soil is the one who hears the word and understands it, who indeed bears fruit and yields 100 or 60 or 30-fold. It's the gospel of the Lord. I don't have to tell you that some people like being in control. Maybe you're

of those people. I know that I can be at times, and the desire or the control can make it into many areas of our lives. Maybe it's in our workplace. Some of us want control in our group of friends, being the one who steers the conversation in a particular direction, or decides what movie to see, or what restaurant to eat at. Now, some of us want to control our marriages and even our dating relationships. As many of you know, and I don't have to tell you, that doesn't always work out so well. And none of this probably surprises any of you, but it may surprise you to find out that many of us do the same thing in our spiritual lives, in our relationship with God. Now, in a certain sense, our need to so-called call the shots can shape many years of our faith lives. As an example, it can shape the way we pray. How many of us ask for certain things from God and get angry when we don't get exactly what we want? In other words, we often pray as if we are placing an order with God rather than being open to whatever God is asking of us. Sometimes our need for being in control can affect the way we act. How many of us act one way when people see our behavior and a completely different way when we're just by ourselves or alone? It's as if we want to control how others see us. It's as if we want to make sure that we look like good people or a good person. We might even try to fool God in those moments. And our need to be in control can certainly affect the way we love. How many of us find it hard to love when there's nothing in it for ourselves in return? Now, our gospel story paints a much different picture for us. You know the story quite well. The story is about the parable of the sower. Now, first, Matthew gives us this image of a sower scattering seed everywhere. It's important to notice that the sower is not concerned with only sowing the seed where he thinks it'll grow. No, instead, the sower sows it all over the place, not really knowing which will grow and which will not. Or maybe not even caring which soil is fertile and which is not, because that's not his job. That's not for him to know. That's not exactly in his control, is it? And then we have Matthew recalling Jesus telling the crowds about the different types of soil, ending with, "But the seed sown on rich soil is the one who hears the word and understands it, who indeed bears fruit." Hears the word and understand it. I kind of wish that Jesus didn't use that word understand, or possibly use a different word. For our modern ears can easily get the wrong idea. We hear the word understand and we often think of having something figured out, so to speak, or having a complete grasp of something, or knowing all the details. My friends, a true life of faith could not be any different, could not be more different. After all, elsewhere in Scripture we hear, "We walk by faith and not by sight, and blessed are those who have not seen and have believed." So what does God want us to hear, and what does he want us to understand? It seems to me that what God wants us to understand is that a life of faith is not knowing or figuring out or being in control, but instead being a certain kind of person. A life of faith is simply that, being faithful. We don't always have to see the path ahead or know what the fruits of our efforts will bring about. That's not possible. It's not even our job. I learned this very early in ministry. I can't tell you how many times I thought I gave an inspired homily from this very pulpit, only not to hear a peep from the parishioners on the way out the doors. And there are other times I thought that a particular homily really didn't work, only to hear a whole bunch of comments from parishioners about how it really touched their lives by what I said. And the truth is, we really just don't know how things will turn out when it comes to our spiritual journeys. We don't know God's plan. We don't know which actions will produce good fruit. Don't know what effect the good we try to do will have in the grand scheme of things. And you don't want to know something? That's okay, because we're not supposed to. We are not in control. What we do know is the type of person God wants us to be. And that is in our control.
There's an image that comes to mind when I speak about this.

Think about this. Somewhere there's a man or a woman sitting in a factory working on a machine that makes a certain bolt or a clip or a screw or something. And this person does the best that he or she can do to make this one part the way it needs to be made. The work may not be glamorous. In fact, it can be routine and at times a little monotonous. But the worker stands there day after day and makes sure that the part is made right. A year later, this magnificent plane rolls out at a distant factory. This beautiful creation of hundreds of thousands of different parts, each made by someone far away, someone who had no idea of the complete design, no idea what parts thousands of others were contributing to something so incredible. You see, each person did one thing well, and the result was magnificent. Faith is a lot like that, because we don't have to know the big picture all the time. All we have to do is to try to do our best in this time, in this place. I just need to be faithful to what God is asking of me. Maybe a little bit more compassionate, a little more understanding of others, a little more generous with the gifts that God has blessed me with, and quite honestly, a little more forgiving, or a little more loving. In other words, I just need to be both good soil, a good sower, sowing seeds of God's great love, and He will do the rest. I don't really have to know how it's all going to work out. Just trust. And that's good enough for me because it's good enough for God.

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Friends, welcome to our very special, very intimate time of walking together with Mary. We continue our journey with Mary with contemplation and reflection on her wisdom. The wisdom of Mary, not only in her words, but also in her deeds. And today I would like to share with you and with us the words of Mary that somehow, you know, I call them a testament of Mary. These are the last words of Mary that we hear about in the scripture. And it happened at wedding at Cana in Galilee, when Mary told the servants, do whatever he tells you. Very profound message. Sometimes we don't realize and don't really appreciate the fact that these were the last words of Mary. Well, in my tradition and in my culture in Poland, the last words of someone who is so dear to us and close to us become like the testament of the whole life, the most important words. People always remember the last words of their loved ones, especially from the time when they were still here among us. So today I would like to talk about this testament of Mary, so profound, so beautiful, and so deep. Do whatever he tells you. But let's just put this word in the whole context. Let us take a look once again at the words of the Holy Gospel according to John, where we find them. Because when they ran out of wine, the mother of Jesus said to him, they have no wine. Jesus said to her, woman, how does this concern affect me? My hour has not yet come. It was the first sign and miracle, as you remember, Jesus performed at the wedding at Cana in Galilee. His hour did not come yet because, of course, his mission was not fulfilled yet in his crucifixion, his death and resurrection. But somehow, intuitively, Mary, being the mother, knew that Jesus is going to do it. She knows him better than anyone else. She knew that at this request and her words, Jesus is going to do something. She may not know yet what is going to happen, but she knew that Jesus is definitely going to do something about it. This is why we read, his mother said to the servants, do whatever he tells you. Mary's testament of life. And there were six stone water jars

for Jewish ceremonial washings, each holding 20 to 30 gallons. Jesus said to them, "Fill the jars with water." So they filled them to the brim. Let's just pause here for a second, because once again, I would like us to contemplate on these beautiful words of Mary. Do whatever he tells you. The sentence has three elements. Whatever Jesus tells you. How important to experience even miracles in our lives is to listen to those things that Jesus is telling us. How important for us is to focus on his words. You know, as you know, Mary's whole life was a life of contemplation. She was contemplating the Word of God. That's why she became so responsible for the Word of God becoming flesh in the life of Jesus Christ. Mary was definitely a mystic, contemplating not only the Word of God, but then everything what her son, Jesus, said and did for humanity and for all of us. So do what he tells you, but we need to know what Jesus is telling us. This is why, friends, studying the scripture, getting involved with meditating the Word of God. Basically, once again, I'm going to tell you, engaging with Lectio Divina, the most ancient and most effective method of reflection on the Word of God, Pope Francis and Pope Benedict reminded us of and about. Telling what Jesus, listening to what Jesus is telling us is very important, not just selectively. Whatever he tells you, whatever Jesus tells you is the most essential. Everything, basically everything what Jesus says is the most essential. Sometimes it sounds like whatever because we may be surprised by his words. Jesus is the one who knows what is the best for us. You know, let's just keep reminding ourselves that our God, Jesus, is not the Lord of our wants. You know, how often in our prayers we just simply come with our wants. I want this, I want that, I want this, and I want that. The language of wants, someone so beautifully said, is unknown language to God because he already knows what we need. Jesus, teaching his disciples how to pray, said, before you will even start praying, please know that your Father knows already what you need. Therefore, sometimes the words of Jesus will be kind of, in our mind, confrontational. Will be not easy to accept. But see how very powerful is this testimony. Do whatever he tells you. Listen to what he's telling you. Sometimes you'll be challenged and you'll be surprised, but whatever he tells you comes already out of very deep understanding and knowing what our life, human life, is all about. Jesus entered our humanity to lift us up to divine life. And listen to this. The Mary's testament is not finished yet. Not only is this important for us to know and to read and to understand what he is telling us, whatever that is, it's for our benefits, it's for our well-being. Do something about this. Do something about those things that we learn and hear. We are ought to put his words in action. This is the way we help Jesus to become the sacrament of salvation to the rest of the world. By doing what he is telling us, we become the visual signs of his presence in this world. This is an expression of our sacramental life. How important it is for us to engage not only with understanding and reading, and even allowing ourselves to be challenged by Jesus, perhaps sometimes taking us to the places where we don't want to go. But as long as we will do what he's telling us to do, miracles do happen. Incredible things happen. You know, and I am talking about

about trust in the words of Jesus, no matter what, the kind of trust Peter the apostle had. Do you remember the time when they were fishing the whole night? And Peter is professional, he's the fisherman. He knew exactly where, at what time, in what way he's supposed to put the nets down. And yet, they caught absolutely nothing. Without even moving the boat, he hears the words of Jesus putting the nets on the other side. It's like, yeah, right, Lord. I just did the fishing and nothing happened. And now you're telling me to put those things on the other side? Well, Peter did it because he had this incredible trust in the words of Jesus, sometimes challenging and maybe not even making sense to us. But as long as we will have that kind of trust, Peter's trust, you heard what happened to the fishing at the direction of Jesus, showing them the way. Do you remember the story of Peter when he listened to the words of Jesus? Peter, go and do fishing, and in the first fish that you are going to catch, there will be a coin. And bring me that coin, because I'm going to use this coin for the point that I'm trying to make. Lord, I'm the fisherman. And are you telling me that I should go there and start fishing, and the first fish I'm going to catch is going to have the coin? Well, Peter did it, although the request of Jesus didn't make sense. But because he did it, look at this, how helpful it was and how helpful Peter was, helping Jesus to make his point and a miracle truly across. See, this is the kind of trust we are talking about. I want to point out this trust because after hearing the words of Jesus, at the request of Mary, do whatever he tells you, servants just did that. They filled those jars to the brim. And Jesus ordered them, he said to them, take now the water from these jars to the headmaster, head steward, take it. So as they were grabbing the water, they didn't know it turned already into the wine. Something happened and the water turned into the wine on the way from the jars to the head waiter, but in the hands of the servants. Folks, probably there is no better theology of grace that we hear in this beautiful story. The grace of God always works on top of our human nature. The grace of God never replaces our activity. You know, you cannot sit just in the couch thinking that God is going to do a miracle for you. No. We have to try to do our best. Let's do what we can do. All what we can do sometimes fill those jars to the brim, but at the request of Jesus, yes, on the way somehow, the miracle happened. Just like those 10 lepers that were healed by Jesus, only one of them, as they were healed on the way to see the priest, was cured, only one of them recognized God's work happening with assistance of us making our best efforts. What a beautiful school of Mary is ours, once again given to us. We are all invited to continue our journey together with Mary, listening to her words, but also looking and contemplating her deeds, because this wisdom is for all of us, the promise and the assurance of eternal life. Perhaps miracle for some, but they do definitely happen. As long as we put this trust in the way that she did and the servants did in this story, because God is always the keeper of his promise, sharing with us his grace. So let's continue our walking with Mary as we pray. Hail Mary, full of grace, the Lord is with you. Blessed are you among women, and blessed the fruit of your womb, Jesus. Holy Mary, Mother of God, pray for us sinners, now and in the hour of our death. Amen.

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That's next.

0: Welcome to Catholic Health Conversations in Care. I'm Colleen McVeigh. And today's conversation is all about who we turn to during a medical emergency or crisis. Now, chances are most of you have been to an emergency department for yourself or for a loved one. And you know it can be a very frightening, nerve-wracking time. A time when you need the best emergency medical team and compassionate care. And that's what you get at Catholic Health's 6 Long Island hospitals. Joining us today for today's conversation is Kevin Ferrati, Catholic Health's Vice President of Emergency Medical Services. Kevin, welcome to Conversations in Care. I'm so happy you're here.
1: Thank you for having me.
0: And it's an extremely exciting time. You are the person to talk to. Something very new at Catholic Health. Let's talk about the new in-house ambulance service.
1: Yeah, so I am so blessed and so fortunate that on St. Patrick's Day, we went live with our own operated EMS asset that we have purchased from a private ambulance company, brought over 180 new EMTs and paramedics into Catholic Health to ensure that we are providing emergency and non-emergency ambulance transport coast to coast, across Long Island, and into Queens.
0: Talk about the size of the service.
1: So we have more than 27 ambulances, paramedic response vehicles, our own in-house EMS dispatch. So truly from the moment someone starts to feel ill all the way through definitive care, you know that Catholic Health Ambulance is going to support you amongst each step along your patient care journey.
0: So why have an in-house service? What was it like before? What's the difference?
1: It's critical. When you have an in-house service versus using multiple vendors, you lose the continuity of care. You lose the quality of care. So with Catholic Health Ambulance Service, now we're able to actually take that care that you're receiving in the hospital, in your doctor's office, across Catholic Health, and then bring it to your bedside in your home and ensure that quality of care, that safety of care, and that caring, compassionate provider that you're used to now happens at all steps along your journey.
0: Okay, so how does it work? How do I find a Catholic Health Ambulance Service?
1: Easy enough.
0: Okay.
1: From the moment you start to feel ill to the moment you think you need to go to the emergency department, call us. We have a Center for Care Coordination based out of Melville that serves all of Long Island, and we have 24/7 EMS dispatchers ready to not only triage the type of response that you need and the right ambulance that you need, but most importantly, at the right time that you need it.
0: And I think it's important that we will be putting that phone number up, which I do have. But you have to have that phone number with you really at all times, at your home, right? I mean, this isn't a matter of calling 911. You have to call Catholic Health Ambulance Service.
1: Absolutely. And we will also triage it. So if you are confused or if you don't know whether or not to call 911, you can call us. We have trained clinical providers that are sitting at the will of that phone call. And if we feel like we can't get there fast enough, we will move that and we'll have that nice handoff. But it's more so about preparing you to the emergency department, making sure that the care teams in our emergency

0: departments are ready for you, which is why calling us is so critically important.
1: And how do you get the emergency department ready?
0: Yeah, so by coordinating the care from the moment that you're dialing and we're responding, in the background, we're advising and we're activating the emergency department. We're pre-registering you into our emergency department. So the moment you arrive, you're going to the bedside, that care team already has your record pulled up. They already know what to expect for you. They can put you in the appropriate room with the right team. So from the moment that care is, there's not a step missing along the way.
1: Wow. You know, you said it actually went live, or you launched it on St. Patrick's Day.
0: Yes.
1: What a great day.
0: Luck of the Irish.
1: Luck of the Irish, for sure. So the kind of responses you're getting from you know, Long Islanders.
0: Yesterday, I received the best phone call, and our interim CEO, Gary Havokin, who's also a paramedic by trade, said it best. He said, you know, this is what Catholic Health does. And this person not only called us for an emergency situation, but then had to use our service multiple times thereafter. And she said from the moment that she got in the ambulance each and every time with different providers, she knew that that quality care, that compassionate care that we expect all of our caregivers to give across Catholic Health was going to be there. And she felt it across each of them. And she said how genuine. And she actually ended by saying, I love them.
1: Aww. And I like the idea of the coordination. You know, if my doctor is already with Catholic Health, the minute I call Catholic Health ambulance, it's all there, right?
0: It's all there. And we will help even for those patients that don't have Catholic Health. We will still help you with that care. We will still transport you to the facility that is most appropriate for your care. But within our system, we have that continuity, and we are all supported on the technology side, so our caregivers have the resources, and now our patients have the same resources.
1: And this didn't just happen. You've been working on this for a while.
0: For two years. And that's where, you know, we have a fantastic team at Catholic Health. Everybody from our technology team all the way through our billing, and most importantly, our clinical providers day-to-day providing that care at the bedside in our emergency department. And by rolling this out the way we did, we are now bringing that care in the emergency department right to the bedside of the patient and the residents.
1: And this just started? Expansion plans?
0: Expansion,
1: your vision?
0: Absolutely. We are so excited. We want to make sure that personalized, coordinated care that you feel and you expect out of your caregiver is now happening at all points of your care. And we want to be the leading provider of that. We know that we are going to be the best at providing it across Long Island and into the New York City area.
1: I read, and that's it too, New York City. This goes, how long?
0: Right into the borough of Queens. We're going to come and make sure we're starting that care journey for you.
1: Okay. So looking more to the future, the expansion plans?
0: Expansion plans is really from that moment of symptom onset.
1: Okay.
0: You need a trained professional caregiver to help you with that, to guide you through that. And that's where our Center for Care Coordination comes in. And then along each of those steps, if you need an ambulance, we're going to provide that, both in an emergency situation, we're going to be able to coordinate that for the fastest time that you want, not when we're able to give it to you, but when you want that care, all the way through to the end point of care, we're going to make sure that that is coordinated in a sound fashion, providing the safest, but highest quality care possible.
1: Talk about this partnership that you have with local universities, which I find so interesting for the next generation of EMTs.
0: Absolutely. So healthcare is in dire need of the future, and we need future professionals. And so having an EMS resource now combined with all of the great work that our providers and our staff is doing, our colleagues are doing in the universities, we are now bridging that. We're bringing the EMT programs. We're bringing the paramedic programs. So now not only are we developing a career for those that want it in the pre-hospital, but now what we're also able to do is start that person's career as an EMT and help them guide their journey through Catholic Health and guide their journey through the healthcare industry all through while growing their own professional interests as well.
1: Are you seeing a need for EMTs?
0: Absolutely. We need EMTs. We need paramedics. We need those that are interested in not only supporting us, and if you don't want a paid position, reach out to your local fire departments. Mm-hmm. Volunteer, help, because we need help at all areas of healthcare. And this is not a local issue, this is a national issue.
1: If we go from, you know, the ambulances are these little EDs on wheels, that's what I like to call them. But let's go from the ambulance to the actual, emergency department. And what we, I mean, we've been watching,

0: even just this year, Good Samaritan University Hospital, the expansion of that ED, the changes and expansions we're seeing in Catholic Health with our emergency departments.
1: Yeah, we point to two things. We point to access, we point to quality. And we are providing the right access. We're expanding access across not only just our emergency departments, but in our communities, but then by allowing us to expand and grow the way we have with the support of our great board and our great leaders.

0: at Good Samaritan and at Mercy and elsewhere?
1: I say, you know, I really would like to know of anybody who hasn't been to an emergency department, and I hope you have not been in a while. And for someone who hasn't been in a while, it might be a different experience now, the way, you know, emergency departments are run.
0: It can be intimidating, but that's really where I love our colleagues, and I am so fortunate to represent them the way I do, because I can tell you, as chaotic as an emergency department is, the nurses, the providers, and the thousands of support people behind them, making sure that that experience is the best possible, regardless if you're going there for a common illness or your most traumatic incident.
1: And that's it, yeah, it's broken bones to heart attacks, you know. But I know a million years ago when I went with my children were young, what is new now, they did not have the actual pediatric sections for children, right? I mean, even those are the kind of changes that I thought, wow, that's so important.
0: Good Samaritan specifically, level one adult trauma, level two pediatric trauma center in your community right down the road. But what is most important about what we're doing at Catholic Health is we're taking that into all of our hospitals. So our advanced critical care and cardiac care teams of St. Francis is now at each of our campuses, our teams, our providers. But one thing that sticks out is the connection of that personalized attention to your caregiver combined with technology. So we are now supporting our caregivers with the technology that they need to do their job faster, more efficient, and at a higher quality.
1: Very quickly, just a little bit on emergency department etiquette. Just for someone, again, to know what to expect when they get there, because it's really not first come, first serve at all times, right?
0: Yeah,
1: what to expect.
0: We follow the model of compassion and respect, and understanding that your caregivers are oftentimes seeing the worst of people in their worst dire condition. That is not that person. That's that person in the moment, and that's where our caregivers have that compassion that they see. So the compassion and the respect in return is often something that we, we not only expect, but we respectfully ask for, because our caregivers are going to triage the most dire sick patients first, but they're still going to make sure that you're still receiving that level of care that you expect out of your local emergency department at the highest possible care that they're able to give.
1: Yeah, I think it was, I don't know if I was watching an interview with you, it was maybe no cell phones? Or was it in an ambulance? Maybe could we turn our cell phones off or just put them to the side, if possible, right?
0: That's generally a good social statement as well. But
1: true.
0: I think the biggest thing is that, you know, look, first responders in general, healthcare providers are under extreme stress. And that's where what we're doing at Catholic Health is ensuring that their mental and also their physical well-being is cared for, which is also then going to make sure that those moments where people are not acting to their highest capabilities and best is going to come through.
1: Because we know, like I said, everybody's under stress, and everybody's scared. A lot of people are scared in that room, so it's or that department. So it's just like, okay, let's let's just be kind to each other. That's all. But I want to make sure we talked about it earlier. There is a special phone number to call if you live in Nassau County, 516-465-6700. Suffolk County, 631-465-6700. And you can also go on the website, Catholic Health, for more information. For general information, it's catholichealthli.org, or call 866-MY-LI-DOC. Kevin, thank you so much. We have more to talk about, because I want you to stay right where you are. Coming up next, the Catholic Health EMTs who helped save a family of five from their burning home. We'll be right back.
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1: Welcome back to Catholic Health, Conversations in Care. Well, today we are talking about Catholic Health's Emergency Medical Services and its life-saving team of doctors, nurses, and other medical staff, including two of its EMTs, who are being hailed as heroes. Recently, their CHS ambulance was on a routine patient transport that turned out to be anything but routine.
2: On May 21st, my dad was being brought from the hospital back home in a Catholic Health ambulance by the Catholic Health team. And as he was being transported from a driveway into the house, fire broke out in the attic. The air conditioning unit apparently caught a fire while the technician was working on it. So during that uncertain, unforeseen catastrophic event, the technician who was there on site, he immediately took the action to make sure that everybody was safe. And he brought my dad back into the ambulance to make sure that he was well taken, safe back to the hospital. It was my opportunity to express my gratitude in person to the team, and I just absolutely was thrilled to take that opportunity, because not many times people get to meet EMT personnel in person. So this was something that I was really glad that I got that opportunity to thank them in person, to express my gratitude. My dad is in rehab. He is obviously much better now than he was 3 weeks ago when this unfortunate situation happened. And we are obviously trying to gather up our day-to-day lives back to normalcy as much as fast as we possibly can.
3: The event was unusual, right? You know, you're thinking typical discharge from the hospital. Routine driving the patient home, getting things ready, trying to transition the patient from hospital care to home care, and you pull up and you see, you know, smoke coming out of a house with flames, you know, in a situation like that, your instincts kick in. The first thing he did wasn't call 911, right? He went and rescued and told the people to come out of the house and made sure that was taken care of before, calling 911. But it's a very, unique situation. You don't ever really see that happening. So it was fortunate that transpired that way.
4: We were bringing Mrs. Shaw home from St. Charles, you know, routine discharge, do five or six of those a day. And I was going upstairs to see where Mr. Shaw was going. And as I was walking up the stairs, I could see into the attic, and the attic was engulfed in flames, you know, smoke, fire, the whole nine. So I knew as soon as I saw it that it was beyond anything I could handle, that I needed to get everyone out of the house, you know, make sure everyone got out safely, call 911, move the ambulance away from the house, and just get everyone out safely. I'm not trained for fires. I'm trained for, you know, medical emergencies, not so much for fires, but I'm glad I was there at right place, right time. I was scared for the people inside the house. You know, I was scared for the patient's family. I wanted to make sure everyone got out okay, but, you know, I'm glad everyone did. I'm very appreciative and thankful. I don't do it for the recognition. I don't do it for the awards. I do it because it's my job, and I love doing it, but it's a pat on my back, and I'm very appreciative. It's nice to know that I made an impact on someone's life, even if it was for, 30 minutes, that I made a positive impact, and that's all I'm trying to do, is just help people.
1: Wow. Joining me once again, Kevin Perotti, Catholic Health's Vice President of Emergency Medical Services, and I have to say it again, that's a family of five. Like, they're just driving to go drop a patient off, correct?
5: And something they do every single day. Something that they never think twice of doing, and they were right place, right time. If they were just a minute later, we don't even want to think of what could have happened.
1: Yeah, I made an impact. Boy, you made an impact, Ryan. You really, and his partner, who wasn't able to make it that day, and we want to give his partner some credit too, who was
5: EMT Semi Yalkegi and EMT Ryan Pappas. They were instrumental. So as Ryan was in the home helping, Semi stayed with the patient, caring for them, making sure that they were calm, keeping them up to date. So then when we were able to finally get the fire department there, they brought the patient back to the hospital and made sure there was a safe handoff back at the hospital. Fantastic.
1: I love watching you watch that package, because you are so proud. It's just like everybody at Catholic Health has to be so proud of them.
5: We are

0: Incredible. You know, it was so great for that instance when we were able to award them, our CEO, Gary Havokin, our entire leadership team, everybody from the highest of highest at Catholic Health all the way down to our entry-level staff were there to celebrate it. And it truly was a celebration, which was fantastic.
1: And we were talking too. We're watching it, and you're saying really the difference a minute could have made in that situation, right?
0: That fire spread, and there was actually video that we were able to see afterwards where just as he's walking down the stairs, you could see the orange glow growing in the upstairs. It was truly a profound moment of seconds, and truly seconds did matter in that instance.
1: And there was a baby in the home too?
0: There was a baby, there were other kids, there were other family members that without Ryan and Simi at that side, at that moment, helping them, we're just very blessed and very fortunate. Somebody, it was truly divine intervention.
1: Exactly. Divine. Oh, Kevin, we appreciate it. We're so proud of what they did. I know you are. I love watching you watch them.
0: Yeah, thank
1: That's
0: you.
1: so great.
0: It's fantastic to be able to represent them in this light because they truly deserve all of the respect.
1: Thank you very much. Well, coming up next, Kevin joins Catholic Health's Tim Kelschner for a closer look at one of Catholic Health's new ED on Wheels. We will be right back.
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1: Welcome back to Catholic Health Conversations in Care. And today we're talking about Catholic Health's Medical Emergency Services, which has a new in-house ambulance service. Well, next, Catholic Health's Tim Kelschner takes us inside one of the vehicles. But first, here's a look at the blessing of the fleet and the recent ribbon-cutting ceremony.
4: We welcome the newest asset of Catholic Health, which is Catholic Health Emergency Medical Services, to our fleet. And what that really does is it puts the wrapping on the continuum of care that Catholic Health provides to the patients and the communities. You know, we're there when you're at your greatest need for care. And we're also there to transfer you out of the hospitals when you're done, right? So it's a full onset of care continuum.
5: This ribbon cutting was about a celebration for all the hard work of everybody to get this company up and running. The integration from the old company, Emergency Ambulance Service, to Catholic Health EMS. You know, Kevin was really the instrument to get that all done. You know, bringing everybody to the table and bringing the right people to the table who invested themselves. That's the reason why Catholic Health sets itself apart from other agencies, because we take the best, put them together, and have a, you know, spiritual spin on it too.
6: Kevin, such an exciting day for Catholic Health, launching our new EMS program. Can you just provide a little overview of the program?
0: Yeah, so we're super excited at Catholic Health. You know, the ability to integrate care from the moment of patient onset all the way through definitive care is critical. And the only way to do that at the highest quality care possible is to have your own EMS operation. So we partnered and we looked at a private ambulance company, Emergency Ambulance Service, and through the generosity and the support of our board and our executive leadership team, we were able to successfully do that on St. Patrick's Day and now going forward with us here.
6: It's amazing. We were talking a little bit. We have these beautiful new trucks, so everyone will be able to know that Catholic Health is coming to help out. But many people not realize all of the different services that the ambulances can provide. Can you talk about the care that they provide?
0: Yeah, so absolutely. So we operate in three levels. We operate both on a non-emergency component, where we're transporting patients safely on a stretcher back to homes, back to skilled nursing homes or facilities. But then also more especially in emergent needs. So the moment that you are in your worst condition, we're there to support you, either at a basic need, all the way through the most critically cared advanced capabilities possible.
6: Perfect. So I'm gonna go inside and take a look.
0: I love it.
6: This is awesome. So talk about some of the stuff. What are we looking at?
0: Yeah, so ambulances operate with EMTs, so emergency medical technicians. They're operating at a basic life support level, so providing basic care. All the way through what we do here, which is critical care transport. So using things such as cardiac monitors, IV pumps, so now we're able to take the care that was provided in the emergency department in an ICU, patients on ventilators, balloon pumps, advanced cardiac procedures, and then be able to continue that care all the way through to their next destination. So all of this is in here. It gets very cramped because not only we're seeing it's empty, there's patients, there's more providers sometimes, there's a paramedic, and then obviously the patient in a dire condition in addition to all the other equipment that we could possibly have.
6: I know a popular question is, as far as loved ones riding with patients, how does that work?
0: Yeah, so we want to make sure that anyone operating in our ambulances remain the safest possible. So what we always say is we're happy to take one caregiver or one family member. They ride up in the front where it's safe. It's safe not only for themselves and the patient, but also more, and most especially our caregivers.
6: Wonderful, and I love that description of it's kind of a mobile ED. It has all of the equipment. You mentioned the only thing it doesn't have is that full care team, but the good news is they're going to transport you to that care team where they'll be waiting for you.
0: Yeah, this 100% is a mobile emergency department. So we have all the capabilities, advanced airway, cardiac monitoring, all of the equipment. And the only thing that we make sure before we move that patient away is to make sure that the doctor is comfortable handing that care over to the critical care paramedic. And that's why it's equally as important that that Catholic Health physician and provider is turning that care over to a Catholic Health critical care paramedic.
6: So you have an entire, you know, we always talk about the care team at Catholic Health. Now that care team is extending to the road as well. They're everywhere. As far as how many ambulances we have, what are the numbers in terms of the ambulances and also the EMTs in our squad?
0: Yeah, so we were able to successfully bring on 180 EMTs, paramedics, emergency dispatchers, and then operating 25 to 30 ambulances throughout Nassau, Suffolk, and Eastern Queens.
6: Wow, that's really impressive. So, Kevin, we have it covered. And you were talking to me just in closing. The future is also very exciting. There's something coming up later this year that will continue to enhance this program.
0: Yeah, we're very excited. So we're we just finished our training to be able to provide critical care transport to patients actively on blood transfusions. And we're going to be one of only a select few agencies on Long Island that have that capability. So we're super excited to get that going as quickly as possible.
6: Exciting stuff, Kevin Ferrati. Thank you so much.
0: Thank you.
6: Colleen, we'll send it back to you.
1: Thank you, Tim Kelsner and Kevin Ferrati. And for more information on Catholic Health's emergency medical services, just go to CatholicHealthLI.org or you can call 866-695-4362. And also the CHS EMS ambulance service phone number is in Nassau County, 516-465-6700. In Suffolk, 631-465-6700. Thank you so much for joining us today. I'm Colleen McVeigh. We'll see you next time on Catholic Health, Conversations in Care.

0: shield. This baby's over. Mets win. 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Mike Piazza with a home run off of Trevor.
1: Hi, this is Mike Piazza, Baseball Hall of Famer, and you're watching Catholic Faith Network. God bless.
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5: Mary's Meals is a simple, practical work of love carried out in the name of Mary, the Mother of Jesus,

0: On July the 1st at the Basilica of Gethsemane in Jerusalem, on the liturgical feast of the Most Precious Blood, Cardinal Pier Battista Pizzaballa ordained 10 new priests from different nations. The General Secretariat of the Youth of the Land of Jesus organized at the Greek Catholic Church of Beit Sahur a sports event for young workers aimed at reflecting on the sense of responsibility and belonging, animated by living faith and a renewed vision of reality. The parish center in Beit Hanina has been transformed into a village of joy, games and faith. The summer camps have begun, bringing together every day from 8 a.m. to 2 p.m. 390 children accompanied by 60 leaders, 20 coordinators and the Franciscan friars of the parish. Hebron, a journey into biblical history, discovering the church in which, according to tradition, the prophet Abraham dwelt and welcomed the angels who announced to him the birth of his descendants. Brother Francesco Yelpo, accompanied by Brother Ibrahim Faltas, met the new mayors of Bethlehem, Beit Jalan, Beit Sahur. At the center of the discussions were the political and economic challenges facing the local population and the shared desire to launch joint projects in service of the community. On July the 1st, at the Basilica of Gethsemane, the liturgical commemoration of the Most Precious Blood had a double reason to celebrate. 10 new priests from different nations were consecrated by the hand of His Beatitude Cardinal Pier Battista Pizzaballa, a rite full of meaning, marking the way in which the Church confirms its ministers in total dedication to Christ and His people. In his homily, the Cardinal affirmed that the priesthood is born from the blood of Christ, more eloquent than that of Abel, which cried out for justice. The blood of Christ, on the other hand, calls for mercy, forgiveness and communion. The priest, in his conformation to Christ, becomes a witness of his mystery of love which has reconciled the world. Called by name, each of them carries a story. Stories of vocations that began early, such as that of the Mexican brother Eduardo.
1: El inicio de mi vocación.
0: The beginning of my vocation is a mystery, even to me, because I have felt the call to serve the Lord, particularly in the priestly ministry, for as long as I can remember, since I was 3 or 4 years old. As a child, I even used to play at celebrating Mass, at administering the sacraments. In a certain sense, it is as if the Lord had sown in me this interest, that of dedicating myself to His service and to that of the Church. Brother Eduardo came to know the Franciscans as a young man at the shrine of Our Lady of Zapopan. It was the provincial superior who sent him to the Holy Land to study. Those 4 years were marked by challenges, a new culture, a new language, the period of the pandemic and of the war, but also by a grace he will carry in his heart forever.
1: Siento ya unos días en verdad.
0: I have truly felt the joy of ordination and of priestly ministry, but at the same time I feel the pain of leaving the Holy Land, which has meant so much to me. It has been a very enriching experience in every respect, spiritually in terms of Franciscan and fraternal vocation. It was truly a grace to be here in the Holy Land, and I will always carry it in my heart.
1: Y siempre la voy a llevar en mi corazón.
0: Brother Mervyn, on the other hand, comes from Abu Dhabi in the United Arab Emirates and left behind his family and a brilliant career as an economist. For a long time he resisted the call until divine mercy changed all his plans. I had two great examples who struck me with their charity and their example of life. Both were priests. One was the Capuchin priest of Abu Dhabi, the other was my mother's uncle. These two men were, we might say, the image of Jesus that touched my heart and called me to follow this life. Initially, he wanted to enter with the Benedictines at Norcia, but the earthquake destroyed the church and the monks could no longer receive him. It was then that the Franciscan spirituality reached him, and with it the custody, through a vocational video.
2: Alla fine di questo video, un frate...
0: At the end of that video, a friar had left this phrase, "The Holy Land is calling you." And this phrase stayed in my heart. That is why I began to find out more. I contacted the friars here, and in the end I arrived.
2: Finalmente sono qui.
0: Brother Mervyn has been living in the Holy Land for 10 years, where he received all his formation. For him, custodying the holy sites means, above all, caring for the lives of the people who live there.
2: Sentiamo la vibrazione di questo.
0: We feel the vibration of these stones, of the people with whom we live, with whom we build relationships, talk. We do all of this for them because they are the Holy Land with us. Together we are the Holy Land, and that is what drew me here.
2: Questa mi tira troppo.
0: And so each of these young men, except for Brother Mervyn, who remains in the custody of the Holy Land, will return to his own province and nation, carrying with him a unique experience, that of having lived alongside the places sanctified by the presence of Jesus. Here, in Gethsemane, where he entrusted his life to the Father, lies also the path that each of them now embraces. May the will of the Father be done throughout our entire existence.

0: The General Secretariat of the Youth of the Land of Jesus organized a sports gathering entitled Rejoice With Me at the field of the Arab Orthodox Club of Beit Sahur with the aim of strengthening the presence of young people in the Land of Jesus, consolidating the culture of teamwork and building solid relationships, confirming that sport is a space of unity and encounter.
1: As the General Secretariat of Christian Youth in Palestine, we organize this gathering which we consider special because it brings together the high school youth from different parishes, that of Bethlehem, that of Beit Jala, and that of Beit Sahur. We believe that these gatherings are the foundation of everything because through occasions that bring young people together, we can strengthen the bonds that unite them. And strengthening this bond increases their sense of belonging, giving them the feeling that they can live in the spirit of one great family. I really like this kind of gathering because it allows us to get to know high school youth from different parishes. Moreover, these activities strengthen mutual love among us. It is a special gathering because it does not focus only on prayer, but also on sport. And we young people like movement, challenges, and activities. We played basketball together and we are happy to have taken part in this activity thanks to the youth ministry, because it is the secretariat that invites the young people and that brings us all together. We hope that this kind of activity increases so that we can always come together and keep this beautiful atmosphere among us alive.
0: In the light of the growing challenges that young people face in the Holy Land and the pressures imposed by current realities, the secretariat reaffirms its commitment to investing in young people to strengthen their identity and presence in this land.
1: Our goal is not to win or lose, but to ensure that every boy and girl comes to play, whether they are skilled at basketball or have never played it in their life. The goal is for them to build good memories and new relationships, and we are very happy about their presence among the youth.
0: With the development of technology, today many boys and girls spend most of their time at home in front of the phone or electronic devices, playing video games. Activities like this one, on the other hand, encourage them to leave the house and bring them closer to sport and movement, something we truly need today, especially given the pressure under which we live in our country. Beyond physical activity, this sporting event was a vibrant occasion to express the values of love, brotherhood, and faith that unite the youth of the Land of Jesus.

0: At the parish centre of St. James in Beit Hanina in the heart of East Jerusalem, a group of children began the summer camp accompanied by 60 leaders, 20 coordinators and the Franciscan friars. We are here for the summer camp, which has the title, My Church is Always On. The title means that the church is always open, always ready to welcome everyone, and in it we find ourselves. Despite the many difficulties that children themselves encounter in today's world, we try to say that peace is possible, that peace is not something far away, but begins right among ourselves. The children gather at the parish every day from 8 a.m. to 2 p.m. The total number of registrations is 390, and the preparation was taken care of in recent months by leaders and coordinators with the precious help of the Franciscan friars. Everyone feels safe in this place of the custody, an enormous space that is the only large space with a courtyard, thanks to the many benefactors of the custody who have allowed the young people and Christian families to find a refuge here. Together with the friars, we try to help the animators and in turn the young people to feel safe, to feel that in the end, good will prevail.
1: Sicuri, sentire che alla fine il bene vincerà.
0: Basketball, football, AI, dab kit and art are just some of the activities planned, carried out with the participation of external teachers and the supervision of the leaders.
2: So my name is Leanne.
3: My name is Leanne. I am Cabrianos and I am Maria.
0: We start the morning with songs and cheer the children up. We share beautiful moments with them. We always pray before everything. We pray as animators and we pray together with the children.
3: We always try to encourage the children by playing with them, without leaving them alone. We have a spiritual goal that goes beyond simple play. We try to show them the image of Christ through the camp.
4: We make sure that they eat well and that they enjoy. When they don't have fun, when they feel like they're bored, we try to find other games for them so they would enjoy and feel like they're with us too and included.
0: In a period of hardship and concern, ensuring a healthy and safe space for children is essential, and the smiles on their faces bear witness to its importance. And so this is also the reason why on our t-shirts this year we have written that charity is always on, friendship is always on, the fact of giving oneself to others and being available for everything is always on. But the thing that is off is excuses, so no excuses at this camp, but we are always available to be sons and daughters of God. Amen. The camp will end at the end of July, and the custers and the patriarch will also come to visit. The children will welcome them with the joy that always accompanies them and will continue to do so.

The city of Hebron preserves one of the most important spiritual and religious sites in the Holy Land, the Church of the Oak of Mamre, also known as the Monastery of the Most Holy Trinity, belonging to the Russian Orthodox Mission. Here the prophet Abraham dwelt and welcomed the angels who announced to him the birth of his descendants. Since the construction of the church and monastery in the 19th century, this place has become a living testimony to the depth of the historical presence and the coexistence between Christians and Muslims in the Holy Land. Here is where history began, the history of our father Abraham. Here a figure sacred to all monotheistic religions had its origin. The site of the Oak of Mamre is a holy place for us and for our friends belonging to other religions. This is why we come here to pray for all humanity, from Palestine itself, which desires peace, prosperity, and well-being.

0: The Church of the Oak of Mamre is one of the principal historical and religious monuments of the Governorate of Hebron. We, as an Islamic city, are honored and happy to have this church in our city. Its presence has an important religious value and reflects the coexistence between Christians and Muslims in a city like Hebron. We attach great importance to the presence of our Christian brothers and to their visit to the holy sites, in particular to the Church of the Oak of Mamre. The feast of the church is celebrated 50 days after Easter on the occasion of Pentecost. For this occasion, local Christians gather to attend Holy Mass, prayers and religious celebrations, expressing their sense of belonging and their attachment to the spiritual heritage. The Holy Spirit came here together with the Father and the Son and visited Abraham in this place. This church was built in 1880 by Archmandrite Antony Kapustin, who was then superior of the monastery and head of the Russian spiritual mission in Palestine. We celebrated with great joy, and the head of the mission expressed his happiness at seeing not only foreign pilgrims, but also numerous local pilgrims. The patriarch Abraham represents an extraordinary historical and spiritual point of encounter between Christianity, Islam and Judaism. For this reason, he continues to be a living symbol of the promotion of dialogue, the rooting of the values of peace and the search for what unites human beings on the moral and spiritual level in today's world. As part of the strengthening of the partnership with local authorities, the Custos of the Holy Land, Brother Francesco Yelpo, accompanied by Brother Ibrahim Faltas, representative of the Custody of the Holy Land to the State of Palestine, met on June the 30th the new mayors of Bethlehem, Beit Shalah and Beit Sahur. The discussions addressed the main political and economic challenges weighing on the daily lives of citizens, with the shared desire to join forces to launch future projects in service of the local community. The aspirations of young people to emigrate are increasingly high because people are at their limit. They cannot go anywhere. They are unemployed. They do not earn enough to support their families. What can they do? There are no job opportunities, no permits to work. Fleeing the country or living in any other condition than the current one becomes the only way out. We have once again become aware of the thousand difficulties facing the Christian community that lives around the birthplace of Jesus. The City of Peace finds itself having to face life in a context always marked by conflict, war, and the absence of pilgrims. The custody renews its commitment to stand beside the population and to share its hardships and sufferings, but also its joys. We continue to stand beside it with our parishes, our schools, and new projects also for the professional training of young people. The Custos of the Holy Land also met the governor of the Bethlehem province, Mohammed Taha Abu Aliya, reaffirming the custody's commitment to preserving and strengthening the Christian presence in the Holy Land through support for educational, social and humanitarian institutions. During the meeting with the Minister of Tourism and Antiquities, Hani Al-Hayek, ways of supporting the tourism sector and encouraging pilgrims to visit the Holy Land were discussed, defining common visions and plans for the promotion of religious tourism. It was also underlined that the recovery of this sector is a fundamental pillar for local communities, particularly in the province of Bethlehem, where many families depend on tourism as their main source of income.
1: in attesa che i pellegrinaggi riprendano, in attesa

0: We are waiting for pilgrimages to resume, for the situation to calm down, for the conflict to cease, and for there to be once again the possibility of returning as pilgrims to this land, bringing solidarity and hope. These meetings confirm that support for the local community and the safeguarding of the Christian presence in the Holy Land are a shared responsibility, requiring unity of purpose and a spirit of solidarity.
1: I'm Jim Gaffigan, and you're watching the Catholic Faith Network.
2: On February the 24th, Beit Jalal Latin Patriarchal Seminary sponsored a vocations meeting with the motto, "Where Are You Going?" A meeting whose goal was to encourage priestly vocations. There are 65 young people participating who come from different parishes in Palestine. Certainly not all of them are called to become priests, but our goal is to help these young people choose their vocation in life, even if not the priesthood, and to understand what destiny God has prepared for them. Many people believe they hear God's voice when during the night they are awakened. God's voice can be heard in our daily lives or in our relationship with people around us. When a person gets into a relationship with God and experiences a happiness that he or she cannot find elsewhere, then we know that he or she is called. I felt cramped and like I was in the wrong place. I found that joining the church life was better for me. I felt more comfortable. Many times when a priest is active and close to young people, they find a good example in him and want to follow him. Being close to the people, it is a challenge for us priests in our parishes. The day was marked by an overview of Bible characters who experienced vocation and mass presided over by the Vicar General of the Latin Patriarchate of Jerusalem, Bishop William Shomali. The program then continued with a time of entertainment. The atmosphere of joy and peace among the young people participating today shows that this meeting had an impact on them. It made them live in simplicity, even though they are inside a seminary. But it is precisely this seminary that made them feel the presence of God. One of the challenges we face today, stressed Father Bernard Poggi, rector of the Beit Jalal Seminary, concerns modern means of communication which make man connected to the world but at the same time separated from God. Some parents find it difficult to encourage their children's priestly vocations. I am an only child and my mother did not take well to my decision to enter the seminary. It was not easy for her, but she had also told me, "If you think this is what God wants from you, don't be greedy. Be generous to him. No one can be more generous than God." Communicating the Christian life to people will give you an inner joy that fills the emptiness in your life. We stay in touch with young people, both if they hear a call and to help them discover their vocation in life. We will organize additional meetings, masses or spiritual exercises so that these activities will produce, within about 2 years, new vocations.

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1: Or that the projections would be flood next Thursday?
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9: I'm Amy Grant, and I want to talk to you from my heart about the heart. 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A few months later, I had open heart surgery that saved my life. 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

The angel of the Lord declared unto Mary, and she conceived of the Holy Spirit. Hail Mary, full of grace, the Lord is with thee. Blessed art thou among women, and blessed is the fruit of thy womb, Jesus. Holy Mary, Mother of God, pray for us sinners, now and at the hour of our death. Amen. Behold the handmaid of the Lord. Be it done to me according to thy word. Hail Mary, full of grace, the Lord is with thee. Blessed art thou among women, and blessed is the fruit of thy womb, Jesus. Holy Mary, Mother of God, pray for us sinners, now and at the hour of our death. Amen. And the Word was made flesh and dwelt among us. Hail Mary, full of grace, the Lord is with thee. Blessed art thou among women, and blessed is the fruit of thy womb, Jesus. Holy Mary, Mother of God, pray for us sinners, now and at the hour of our death. Amen. Pray for us, O Holy Mother of God, that we may be made worthy of the promises of Christ. Let us pray. Pour forth, we beseech thee, O Lord, thy grace into our hearts, that we to whom the incarnation of Christ, thy Son, was made known by the message of an angel, may by his passion and cross be brought to the glory of his resurrection through the same Christ our Lord. Amen.

the sorrowful mysteries of the Rosary. In the name of the Father, and of the Son, and of the Holy Spirit. Amen. I believe in God, the Father Almighty, creator of heaven and earth, and in Jesus Christ, his only Son, our Lord, who was conceived by the Holy Spirit, born of the Virgin Mary, suffered under Pontius Pilate, was crucified, died, and was buried. He descended into hell. On the third day he rose again from the dead. He ascended into heaven and is seated at the right hand of God, the Father Almighty. From there he will come to judge the living and the dead. I believe in the Holy Spirit, the Holy Catholic Church, the communion of saints, the forgiveness of sins, the resurrection of the body, and life everlasting. Amen. Our Father, who art in heaven, hallowed be thy name. Thy kingdom come, thy will be done on earth as it is in heaven. Give us this day our daily bread, and forgive us our trespasses, as we forgive those who trespass against us. And lead us not into temptation, but deliver us from evil. Amen. Hail Mary, full of grace, the Lord is with thee. Blessed art thou amongst women, and blessed is the fruit of thy womb, Jesus. Holy Mary, Mother of God, pray for us sinners, now and at the hour of our death. Amen. Hail Mary, full of grace, the Lord is with thee. Blessed art thou amongst women, and blessed is the fruit of thy womb, Jesus. Holy Mary, Mother of God, pray for us sinners, now and at the hour of our death. Amen. Hail Mary, full of grace, the Lord is with thee. Blessed art thou amongst women, and blessed is the fruit of thy womb, Jesus. Holy Mary, Mother of God, pray for us sinners, now and at the hour of our death. Amen. Glory be to the Father, and to the Son, and to the Holy Spirit, as it was in the beginning, is now, and ever shall be, world without end. Amen. The first sorrowful mystery, the agony in the garden. In his anguish, he prayed with all the greater intensity, and his sweat became like drops of blood falling to the ground. Then he rose from prayer and came to his disciples, only to find them asleep, exhausted with grief. Our Father, who art in heaven, hallowed be thy name. Thy kingdom come, thy will be done, on earth as it is in heaven. Give us this day our daily bread, and forgive us our trespasses, as we forgive those who trespass against us. And lead us not into temptation, but deliver us from evil. Amen. Hail Mary, full of grace, the Lord is with thee. Blessed art thou amongst women, and blessed is the fruit of thy womb, Jesus. Holy Mary, Mother of God, pray for us sinners, now and at the hour of our death. Amen. Hail Mary, full of grace, the Lord is with thee. Blessed art thou amongst women, and blessed is the fruit of thy womb, Jesus. Holy Mary, Mother of God, pray for us sinners, now and at the hour of our death. Amen. Hail Mary, full of grace, the Lord is with thee. Blessed art thou amongst women, and blessed is the fruit of thy womb, Jesus. Holy Mary, Mother of God, pray for us sinners, now and at the hour of our death. Amen. Hail Mary, full of grace, the Lord is with thee. Blessed art thou amongst women, and blessed is the fruit of thy womb, Jesus. Holy Mary, Mother of God, pray for us sinners, now and at the hour of our death. Amen. Hail Mary, full of grace, the Lord is with thee. Blessed art thou amongst women, and blessed is the fruit of thy womb, Jesus. Holy Mary, Mother of God, pray for us sinners, now and at the hour of our death. Amen. Hail Mary, full of grace, the Lord is with thee. Blessed art thou amongst women, and blessed is the fruit of thy womb, Jesus. Holy Mary, Mother of God, pray for us sinners, now and at the hour of our death. Amen. Hail Mary, full of grace, the Lord is with thee. Blessed art thou amongst women, and blessed is the fruit of thy womb, Jesus. Holy Mary, Mother of God, pray for us sinners, now and at the hour of our death. Amen. Hail Mary, full of grace, the Lord is with thee. Blessed art thou amongst women, and blessed is the fruit of thy womb, Jesus. Holy Mary, Mother of God, pray for us sinners, now and at the hour of our death. Amen. Hail Mary, full of grace, the Lord is with thee. Blessed art thou amongst women, and blessed is the fruit of thy womb, Jesus. Holy Mary, Mother of God,
pray for us sinners, now and at the hour of our death. Amen. Hail Mary, full of grace, the Lord is with thee. Blessed art thou amongst women, and blessed is the fruit of thy womb, Jesus. Holy Mary, Mother of God, pray for us sinners, now and at the hour of our death. Amen. Glory be to the Father, and to the Son, and to the Holy Spirit, as it was in the beginning, is now, and ever shall be, world without end. Amen. O my Jesus, forgive us our sins, save us from the fires of hell. Lead all souls into heaven, especially those in most need of thy mercy. The second sorrowful mystery, the scourging at the pillar. Pilate's next move was to take Jesus and have him scourged. Our Father, who art in heaven, hallowed be thy name. Thy kingdom come, thy will be done, on earth as it is in heaven. Give us this day our daily bread, and forgive us our trespasses, as we forgive those who trespass against us. And lead us not into temptation, but deliver us from evil. Amen. Hail Mary, full of grace, the Lord is with thee. Blessed art thou amongst women, and blessed is the fruit of thy womb, Jesus. Holy Mary, Mother of God, pray for us sinners, now and at the hour of our death. Amen. Hail Mary, full of grace, the Lord is with thee. Blessed art thou amongst women, and blessed is the fruit of thy womb, Jesus. Holy Mary, Mother of God, pray for us sinners, now and at the hour of our death. Amen. Hail Mary, full of grace, the Lord is with thee. Blessed art thou amongst women, and blessed is the fruit of thy womb, Jesus. Holy Mary, Mother of God, pray for us sinners, now and at the hour of our death. Amen. Hail Mary, full of grace, the Lord is with thee. Blessed art thou amongst women, and blessed is the fruit of thy womb, Jesus. Holy Mary, Mother of God, pray for us sinners, now and at the hour of our death. Amen. Hail Mary, full of grace, the Lord is with thee. Blessed art thou amongst women, and blessed is the fruit of thy womb, Jesus. Holy Mary, Mother of God, pray for us sinners, now and at the hour of our death. Amen. Hail Mary, full of grace, the Lord is with thee. Blessed art thou amongst women, and blessed is the fruit of thy womb, Jesus. Holy Mary, Mother of God, pray for us sinners, now and at the hour of our death. Amen. Hail Mary, full of grace, the Lord is with thee. Blessed art thou amongst women, and blessed is the fruit of thy womb, Jesus. Holy Mary, Mother of God, pray for us sinners, now and at the hour of our death. Amen. Hail Mary, full of grace, the Lord is with thee. Blessed art thou amongst women.

and blessed is the fruit of thy womb, Jesus. Holy Mary, Mother of God, pray for us sinners, now and at the hour of our death. Amen. Hail Mary, full of grace, the Lord is with thee. Blessed art thou amongst women, and blessed is the fruit of thy womb, Jesus. Holy Mary, Mother of God, pray for us sinners, now and at the hour of our death. Amen. Hail Mary, full of grace, the Lord is with thee. Blessed art thou among

Glory be to the Father, and to the Son, and to the Holy Spirit, as it was in the beginning, is now, and ever shall be, world without end. Amen. O my Jesus, forgive us our sins, save us from the fires of hell, lead all souls to heaven, especially those in most need of thy mercy. The third sorrowful mystery, the crowning with thorns. They stripped off his clothes and wrapped him in a scarlet military cloak. Weaving a crown out of thorns, they fixed it on his head and stuck a reed in his right hand. Our Father, who art in heaven, hallowed be thy name. Thy kingdom come, thy will be done on earth as it is in heaven. Give us this day our daily bread, and forgive us our trespasses, as we forgive those who trespass against us. And lead us not into temptation, but deliver us from evil. Amen. Hail Mary, full of grace, the Lord is with thee. Blessed art thou amongst women, and blessed is the fruit of thy womb, Jesus. Holy Mary, Mother of God, pray for us sinners, now and at the hour of our death. Amen. Hail Mary, full of grace, the Lord is with thee. Blessed art thou amongst women, and blessed is the fruit of thy womb, Jesus. Holy Mary, Mother of God, pray for us sinners, now and at the hour of our death. Amen. Hail Mary, full of grace, the Lord is with thee. Blessed art thou amongst women, and blessed is the fruit of thy womb, Jesus. Holy Mary, Mother of God, pray for us sinners, now and at the hour of our death. Amen. Hail Mary, full of grace, the Lord is with thee. Blessed art thou amongst women, and blessed is the fruit of thy womb, Jesus. Holy Mary, Mother of God, pray for us sinners, now and at the hour of our death. Amen. Hail Mary, full of grace, the Lord is with thee. Blessed art thou amongst women, and blessed is the fruit of thy womb, Jesus. Holy Mary, Mother of God, pray for us sinners, now and at the hour of our death. Amen. Hail Mary, full of grace, the Lord is with thee. Blessed art thou amongst women, and blessed is the fruit of thy womb, Jesus. Holy Mary, Mother of God, pray for us sinners, now and at the hour of our death. Amen. Hail Mary, full of grace, the Lord is with thee. Blessed art thou amongst women, and blessed is the fruit of thy womb, Jesus. Holy Mary, Mother of God, pray for us sinners, now and at the hour of our death. Amen. Hail Mary, full of grace, the Lord is with thee. Blessed art thou amongst women, and blessed is the fruit of thy womb, Jesus. Holy Mary, Mother of God, pray for us sinners, now and at the hour of our death. Amen. Hail Mary, full of grace, the Lord is with thee. Blessed art thou amongst women, and blessed is the fruit of thy womb, Jesus. Holy Mary, Mother of God, pray for us sinners, now and at the hour of our death. Amen. Hail Mary, full of grace, the Lord is with thee. Blessed art thou amongst women, and blessed is the fruit of thy womb, Jesus. Holy Mary, Mother of God, pray for us sinners, now and at the hour of our death. Amen. Glory be to the Father, and to the Son, and to the Holy Spirit, as it was in the beginning, is now, and ever shall be, world without end. Amen. O my Jesus, forgive us our sins, save us from the fires of hell. Lead all souls into heaven, especially those in most need of thy mercy. The fourth sorrowful mystery, the carrying of the cross. Carrying the cross by himself, he went out to what is called the place of the skull, in Hebrew, Golgotha. Our Father, who art in heaven, hallowed be thy name. Thy kingdom come, thy will be done, on earth as it is in heaven. Give us this day our daily bread, and forgive us our trespasses, as we forgive those who trespass against us. And lead us not into temptation, but deliver us from evil. Amen. Hail Mary, full of grace, the Lord is with thee. Blessed art thou amongst women, and blessed is the fruit of thy womb, Jesus. Holy Mary, Mother of God, pray for us sinners, now and at the hour of our death. Amen. Hail Mary, full of grace, the Lord is with thee. Blessed art thou amongst women, and blessed is the fruit of thy womb, Jesus. Holy Mary, Mother of God, pray for us sinners, now and at the hour of our death. Amen. Hail Mary, full of grace, the Lord is with thee.

Blessed art thou amongst women, and blessed is the fruit of thy womb, Jesus. Holy Mary, Mother of God, pray for us sinners, now and at the hour of our death. Amen. Hail Mary, full of grace, the Lord is with thee. Blessed art thou amongst women, and blessed is the fruit of thy womb, Jesus. Holy Mary, Mother of God, pray for us sinners, now and at the hour of our death. Amen. Hail Mary, full of grace, the Lord is with thee. Blessed art thou amongst women, and blessed is the fruit of thy womb, Jesus. Holy Mary, Mother of God, pray for us sinners, now and at the hour of our death. Amen. Hail Mary, full of grace, the Lord is with thee. Blessed art thou amongst women, and blessed is the fruit of thy womb, Jesus. Holy Mary, Mother of God, pray for us sinners, now and at the hour of our death. Amen. Hail Mary, full of grace, the Lord is with thee. Blessed art thou amongst women, and blessed is the fruit of thy womb, Jesus. Holy Mary, Mother of God, pray for us sinners, now and at the hour of our death. Amen. Hail Mary, full of grace, the Lord is with thee. Blessed art thou amongst women, and blessed is the fruit of thy womb, Jesus. Holy Mary, Mother of God, pray for us sinners, now and at the hour of our death. Amen. Hail Mary, full of grace, the Lord is with thee. Blessed art thou amongst women, and blessed is the fruit of thy womb, Jesus. Holy Mary, Mother of God, pray for us sinners, now and at the hour of our death. Amen. Hail Mary, full of grace, the Lord is with thee. Blessed art thou amongst women, and blessed is the fruit of thy womb, Jesus. Holy Mary, Mother of God, pray for us sinners, now and at the hour of our death. Amen. Glory be to the Father, and to the Son, and to the Holy Spirit, as it was in the beginning, is now, and ever shall be, world without end. Amen. O my Jesus, forgive us our sins, save us from the fires of hell, lead all souls to heaven, especially those in most need of thy mercy. The fifth sorrowful mystery, the crucifixion. Jesus uttered a loud cry and said, Father, into your hands I commend my spirit. After he said this, he expired. Our Father, who art in heaven, hallowed be thy name. Thy kingdom come, thy will be done, on earth as it is in heaven. Give us this day our daily bread, and forgive us our trespasses, as we forgive those who trespass against us. And lead us not into temptation, but deliver us from evil. Amen. Hail Mary, full of grace, the Lord is with thee. Blessed art thou amongst women, and blessed is the fruit of thy womb, Jesus. Holy Mary, Mother of God, pray for us sinners, now and at the hour of our death. Amen. Hail Mary, full of grace, the Lord is with thee. Blessed art thou amongst women, and blessed is the fruit of thy womb, Jesus. Holy Mary, Mother of God, pray for us sinners, now and at the hour of our death. Amen. Hail Mary, full of grace, the Lord is with thee. Blessed art thou amongst women, and blessed is the fruit of thy womb, Jesus. Holy Mary, Mother of God, pray for us sinners, now and at the hour of our death. Amen. Hail Mary, full of grace, the Lord is with thee. Blessed art thou amongst women, and blessed is the fruit of thy womb, Jesus. Holy Mary, Mother of God, pray for us sinners, now and at the hour of our death. Amen. Hail Mary, full of grace, the Lord is with thee. Blessed art thou amongst women, and blessed is the fruit of thy womb, Jesus. Holy Mary, Mother of God, pray for us sinners, now and at the hour of our death. Amen. Hail Mary, full of grace, the Lord is with thee. Blessed art thou amongst women, and blessed is the fruit of thy womb, Jesus. Holy Mary, Mother of God, pray for us sinners, now and at the hour of our death. Amen. Hail Mary, full of grace, the Lord is with thee. Blessed art thou amongst women, and blessed is the fruit of thy womb, Jesus. Holy Mary, Mother of God, pray for us sinners, now and at the hour of our death. Amen. Hail Mary, full of grace, the Lord is with thee. Blessed art thou amongst women, and blessed is the fruit of thy womb, Jesus. Holy Mary, Mother of God,
Pray for us sinners, now and at the hour of our death.

0: Amen. Hail Mary, full of grace, the Lord is with thee. Blessed art thou amongst women, and blessed is the fruit of thy womb, Jesus. Holy Mary, Mother of God, pray for us sinners, now and at the hour of our death. Amen. Hail Mary, full of grace, the Lord is with thee. Blessed art thou amongst women, and blessed is the fruit of thy womb, Jesus. Holy Mary, Mother of God, pray for us sinners, now and at the hour of our death. Amen. Glory be to the Father, and to the Son, and to the Holy Spirit, as it was in the beginning, is now, and ever shall be, world without end. Amen. O my Jesus, forgive us our sins, save us from the fires of hell. Lead all souls into heaven, especially those in most need of thy mercy. Hail, Holy Queen, Mother of Mercy, our life, our sweetness, and our hope. To thee do we cry, poor banished children of Eve. To thee do we send up our sighs, mourning and weeping in this valley of tears. Turn then, most gracious Advocate, thine eyes of mercy towards us, and after this our exile, show unto us the blessed fruit of thy womb, Jesus. O clement, O loving, O sweet Virgin Mary, pray for us, O Holy Mother of God, that we may be made worthy of the promises of Christ. Let us pray. O God, whose only begotten Son, by his life, death, and resurrection, has purchased for us the rewards of eternal life, grant, we beseech thee, that by meditating upon these mysteries of the most holy Rosary of the Blessed Virgin Mary, we may imitate what they contain and obtain what they promise. Through the same Christ our Lord. Amen. Most Sacred Heart of Jesus, have mercy on us. Immaculate Heart of Mary, pray for us. In the name of the Father, and of the Son, and of the Holy Spirit. Amen.
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Welcome to the Cathedral of St. Agnes in Rockville Center, New York. Today is Friday in the 14th week in Ordinary Time. We welcome all those joining us

0: In the name of the Father, and of the Son, and of the Holy Spirit. Amen. The Lord be with you.
1: And with your spirit.
0: Brothers and sisters, let us acknowledge our sins and so prepare ourselves to celebrate the sacred mysteries. I confess to Almighty God and to you, my brothers and sisters, that I have greatly sinned in my thoughts and in my words, in what I have done and in what I have failed to do. Through my most grievous fault. Therefore I ask, Blessed Mary, ever Virgin, all the angels and saints, and you, my brothers and sisters, to pray for me to the Lord our God. May Almighty God have mercy on us, forgive us our sins, and bring us to everlasting life.
1: Amen.
0: Lord, have mercy.
1: Lord, have mercy.
0: Christ, have mercy.
1: Christ, have mercy.
0: Lord, have mercy.
1: Lord, have mercy.
0: Let us pray. O God, who in the abasement of your Son have raised up a fallen world, fill your faithful with holy joy, for on those you have rescued from slavery to sin, you bestow eternal gladness. Through our Lord Jesus Christ, your Son, who lives and reigns with you in the unity of the Holy Spirit, God forever and ever.
2: Amen. A reading from the book of the prophet Hosea. Thus says the Lord, Return, O Israel, to the Lord your God. You have collapsed through your guilt. Take with you words and return to the Lord. Say to him, Forgive all iniquity and receive what is good, that we may render as offerings the bullocks from our stalls. Assyria will not save us, nor shall we have horses to mount. We shall say no more, our God, to the works of our hands, for in you the orphans find compassion. I will heal their deflection, says the Lord. I will love them freely, for my wrath is turned away from them. I will be like the dew for Israel. He shall blossom like the lily. He shall strike root like the Lebanon cedar and put forth his shoots. His splendor shall be like the olive tree, and his fragrance like the Lebanon cedar. Again they shall dwell in his shade and raise grain. They shall blossom like the vine, and his fame shall be like the wine of Lebanon. Ephraim, what more has he to do with idols? I have humbled him, but I will prosper him. I am like a verdant cypress tree. Because of me, you bear fruit. Let him who is wise understand these things. Let him who is prudent know them. Straight are the paths of the Lord. In them the just walk, but the sinners stumble in them. The word of the Lord.
1: Thanks be to God.
2: My mouth will declare your praise. My mouth will declare your praise. Have mercy on me, O Lord, in your goodness, in the greatness of your compassion, wipe out my offense. Thoroughly wash me from my guilt, and my sin cleanse me. My mouth will declare your praise. Behold, you are pleased with sincerity of heart, and in my inmost being you teach me wisdom. Cleanse me of sin with hyssop, that I may be purified. Wash me, and I shall be whiter than snow. My mouth will declare your praise. A clean heart create for me, O God, and a steadfast spirit renew within me. Cast me not out from your presence, and your Holy Spirit take not from me. My mouth will declare your praise. Give me back the

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0: The Lord be with you.
1: And with your spirit.
0: A reading from the Holy Gospel according to Matthew. Glory to you, O Lord. Jesus said to his apostles, "Behold, I am sending you like sheep in the midst of wolves. So be shrewd as serpents and simple as doves. But beware of men, for they will hand you over to courts and scourge you in their synagogues, and you will be led before governors and kings for my sake, as a witness before them and the pagans. When they hand you over, do not worry about how you are to speak or what you are to say. You will be given at that moment what you are to say, for it will not be you who speak, but the Spirit of your Father speaking through you. Brother will hand over brother to death, and the father his child. Children will rise up against parents and have them put to death. You will be hated by all because of my name, but whoever endures to the end will be saved. When they persecute you in one town, flee to another. Amen, I say to you, you will not finish the towns of Israel before the Son of Man comes." The Gospel of the Lord.
1: Praise to you, Lord Jesus Christ.
0: So in these last few days, we've been reflecting on the book of the prophet Hosea. The first readings have all been taken from the prophet Hosea, and a couple days ago we talked about the sort of theme of faithfulness. Remember, God is using Hosea kind of as a sign to the people of Israel of their unfaithfulness, and that God, no matter what, always remains faithful to us. But perhaps we didn't look at exactly what the unfaithfulness of the Israelites in that moment looks like. And the unfaithfulness of the Israelites is that they have all these other gods. They have these pagan neighbors that are kind of invading their hearts and their homes. And they're kind of, instead of just focusing on the one true God of Israel, they're letting these other false idols, these false ways of worship, come into their life. And so in a sense, that's their unfaithfulness. And we see then when we get to the New Testament, Jesus never kind of prepares us or talks to us about keeping these sort of false idols or pagans out of our hearts. It's not really sort of a problem anymore. I don't think any of us are really troubled by the peer pressure of not offering blood libations and incense to pagan idols. It's not really something we have to worry about all that much. Jesus is preparing us for a different sort of idolatry. He's preparing us for a different sort of unfaithfulness. He says, "I'm going to send you out into the world, and the world is going to be the one that tries to keep you from following me. The world is going to be the place where you experience the temptation to not be faithful, to focus not just interiorly on yourself, but to focus on all these other things that will take time from me, that will take my life from you." And so Jesus says you have to be sort of shrewd as serpents and simple as doves and navigate the world in a way so that you remain faithful to me. And we'll see, as we spoke about with the calling of the apostles 2 days ago, the apostles, we know, they're a good example to us because they're constantly going back and forth between being faithful to Jesus and being unfaithful to him. And so how do we, in a world where sometimes there are so many different forces or idols or gods, except the one true God, competing for our attention, how do we sort of navigate the world and find Christ? And I think the answer is that we can always find Christ in every single place in our life. It's a sort of, we call it a sacramental worldview, that everything that we experience in our day-to-day life has the power to be an encounter with Jesus Christ. Everything is an opportunity or a possibility to encounter God. We just have to find it. We have to have a sort of constant posture of being people of prayer. That's what St. Paul means when he says, pray without ceasing. Like, the answer to kind of fighting the forces in the world that keep us from following God, it's not to just kind of sit in the cathedral all day and kind of stay in a safe space where I don't have to encounter that. No, it's going out into the world, finding Christ, and sort of lifting up the world out of a place of idolatry.

0: idolatry and to a place of faithfulness. And of course, it has to begin with my own heart. If I begin each and every day in contemplation and prayer, reminding myself of the God to whom I'm being faithful, then I have a much easier way of kind of remaining in a posture of trying to find Jesus throughout the rest of my daily life. That's the sort of choice that we have each and every day, to find Christ or in a sense to lose him. That's the other theme that we've been focusing on. There's faithfulness, being faithful to God, and then sort of being lost. Being lost because we don't find God in our daily life. And perhaps today we can ask God to help us, to pour out his grace upon us. That's what Jesus says in the gospel so clearly. I'm gonna send you my spirit. I'm gonna send you the Holy Spirit. The prophet Hosea wishes he was able to send the spirit upon his people to change their hearts. But that's what Jesus does for us. He sends us the spirit so that the Father can speak through us and we can find Christ even in the places in our life where it seems it'd be hardest to find him, and ask him then to change our hearts, to help us return to the Lord and to always remain faithful to him. And calling upon the goodness and faithfulness of God, we bring our prayers and our needs before the Lord.
1: For the church, that in times of difficulty or persecution, she may be strengthened by the grace of the Holy Spirit and stand firm in truth. Let us pray to the Lord.
0: Lord, hear our prayer.
1: That leaders of the world may act with wisdom and compassion, let us pray to the Lord.
0: Lord, hear our prayer.
1: For the sick and suffering of our community, that they may be consoled by the healing presence of Christ, let us pray to the Lord.
0: Lord, hear our prayer.
1: For the intentions of this holy mass, Santo Baruso, let us pray to the Lord.
0: Lord, hear our prayer.
1: And for the needs and intentions we hold in the silence of our hearts and those watching on the Catholic Faith Network, let us pray to the Lord.
0: Lord, hear our prayer. Draw near, Heavenly Father, hear and answer the prayers of your people brought before you in their great need, for we ask them through Christ our Lord. Amen.
1: Amen.

0: Pray, brothers and sisters, that my sacrifice and yours may be acceptable to God, the Almighty Father.
1: May the Lord accept this sacrifice at your hands for the praise and glory of his name, for our good and the good of all his church.
0: May this oblation dedicated to your name purify us, O Lord, and day by day bring our conduct closer to the life of heaven, through Christ our Lord.
1: Amen.
0: The Lord be with you.
1: And with your spirit.
0: Lift up your hearts.
1: We lift them up to the Lord.
0: Let us give thanks to the Lord our God.
1: It is right and just.
0: It is truly right and just, our duty and our salvation, always and everywhere, to give you thanks, Father most holy, through your beloved Son, Jesus Christ, your Word, through whom you made all things, whom you sent as our Savior and Redeemer, incarnate by the Holy Spirit and born of the Virgin Mary. Fulfilling your will and gaining for you a holy people, he stretched out his hands as he endured his passion, so as to break the bonds of death and manifest the resurrection. And so with the angels and all the saints, we declare your glory, as with one voice we acclaim.

You are indeed holy, O Lord, the fount of all holiness. Make holy, therefore, these gifts, we pray, by sending down your Spirit upon them like the dewfall, so that they may become for us the body and blood of our Lord Jesus Christ. At the time he was betrayed and entered willingly into his passion, he took bread and, giving thanks, broke it and gave it to his disciples, say, take this, all of you, and eat of it, for this is my body, which will be given up for you.

In a similar way, when supper was ended, he took the chalice, and once more giving thanks, he gave it to his disciples, saying, "Take this, all of you, and drink from it, for this is the chalice of my blood, the blood of the new and eternal covenant, which will be poured out for you and for many for the forgiveness of sins. Do this in memory of me."

0: therefore, as we celebrate the memorial of his death and resurrection, we offer you, Lord, the bread of life and the chalice of salvation, giving thanks that you have held us worthy to be in your presence and minister to you. Humbly we pray that partaking of the body and blood of Christ, we may be gathered into one by the Holy Spirit. Remember, Lord, your church spread throughout the world and bring her to the fullness of charity, together with Leo, our Pope, and John, our Bishop, and all the clergy. Remember also our brothers and sisters who have fallen asleep in the hope of the resurrection, and all who have died in your mercy. Welcome them into the light of your face. Have mercy on us all, we pray, that with the Blessed Virgin Mary, Mother of God, with Blessed Joseph, her spouse, with the blessed apostles and all the saints who have pleased you throughout the ages, we may merit to be co-heirs to eternal life, and may praise and glorify you through your Son, Jesus Christ.
1: Through him and with him and in him, O God, Almighty Father,

0: At the Savior's command, informed by divine teaching, we dare to say, Our Father, who art in heaven, hallowed be thy name. Thy kingdom come, thy will be done, on earth as it is in heaven. Give us this day our daily bread, and forgive us our trespasses, as we forgive those who trespass against us. And lead us not into temptation, but deliver us from evil. Deliver us, Lord, we pray, from every evil. Graciously grant peace in our days, that by the help of your mercy we may be always free from sin and safe from all distress, as we await the blessed hope and the coming of our Savior, Jesus Christ. For the kingdom, the power, and the glory are yours, now and forever. Lord Jesus Christ, who said to your apostles, Peace I leave you, my peace I give you, look not on our sins, but on the faith of your church, and graciously grant her peace and unity in accordance with your will, who live and reign forever and ever.
1: Amen.
0: The peace of the Lord be with you always.
1: And with your spirit.
0: Let us offer each other the sign of peace.

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Lord, I am not worthy that you should enter under my roof, but only say the word, and my soul shall be healed.

0: Let us pray. 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Through Christ our Lord.
1: Amen.
0: The Lord be with you.
1: And with your spirit.
0: May Almighty God bless you, the Father, and the Son, and the Holy Spirit.
1: Amen.
0: Go forth, the Mass is ended.
1: Thanks be to God. Our closing hymn is number 686, Lord of All Hopefulness.

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1: At Boys and Girls Clubs, it's not just about trying new things.
2: Kitchen, my hometown.
1: It's not about learning the right steps.
3: Four.
1: Or making contact.
3: Five, six, seven, eight.
1: It's not about exploring the future. It's about helping them build it. It's about taking steps to greatness. About making a connection. It's about proving every kid and teen has what it takes. It's about people in our clubs who bring out the greatness in every kid who enters our doors. It's not just about being on stage. It's about walking across it. Great futures start here, and here, and here.

is not a relationship at all. Because of this, Pope Benedict said, "Let us ask ourselves, how is my personal relationship with God?" Whether you have a personal relationship with God or not, you're invited to hear everyday Catholics share their stories of welcoming God personally and the difference it has made in their lives. Everyday Catholics are saying a personal yes to God. Listen to their stories and accept the invitation to say a deeper, more personal yes to God yourself.

0: I experienced something then that I can't really explain, other than I heard a voice.
1: Okay.
0: And he said to me, I need you to do more. I know you can do more.
1: Wow. Hello and welcome to Personally Catholic. My name's Dan Tarrant, and we're interviewing a good friend of mine, Brian O'Deli. Here at Personally Catholic, we're asking Catholics to tell their story of embracing a personal relationship with God in the heart of the Catholic Church. So welcome, Brian. It's great to have you here with us.
0: Thank you, Dan. It's nice to be with you, always.
1: So Brian, tell me a little bit about what you do and how you arrived at the work that you're doing now. What's that journey been like?
0: So I'm a vice president with one of the largest investment banking and wealth management firms in the nation, a company called Stifel Financial. We're headquartered in St. Louis, Missouri. I've been with the firm 10 years now, and prior to that, was with Merrill Lynch and their World Financial Center, their world headquarters office in New York City, down at Ground Zero for 3 years, mm-hmm. prior to relocating my practice to Doylestown. And then came to Stifel right in the midst of the financial crisis in January of 2009.
1: Okay, and you spent time working on Wall Street?
0: I did. So I was I started my career in 1990, mm-hmm. working for Lehman Brothers.
1: Okay.
0: Took a job as a cold caller, making $4.75 an hour, working long hours and making my way up through the ranks. Until we had what we'll say was a difference of moral opinion.
1: Okay, I'm sure we'll get to that.
0: Yeah.
1: So basically you go to work and just get to pray with people all day?
0: Oh, right.
1: That's what you do?
0: Well, actually, I do more so of that now than ever before, but it always hasn't been the way.
1: Okay, so I know, Brian, right now in your life, you really do have a close personal relationship with God. I as your friend, I've gotten to see that. But I know that's not always been the case.
0: Right.
1: Could you describe the time in your life when maybe you didn't have that relationship with God as a Catholic, and what that time looked like and what you were doing?
0: Sure. So I was born and raised into the church, cradle Catholic. Mm-hmm. I attended public school until the seventh grade, and then went to Catholic school at St. Bernadette in Brooklyn, New York, and then Xaverian High School, and on to St. John's University. So the faith has always been, I would say, a central part of my life, but Jesus was more a subject, theology was a subject to learn rather than having a relationship with him.
1: So God was someone that you knew about, but maybe didn't know. Would that be a good summation?
0: That's probably a real good way to phrase it, yeah.
1: Yeah, you know, and I think for us as Catholics, there's a passage in Matthew's Gospel where Jesus talks about us as Catholics, as Christians. And he says there are many of us who could cry out, Lord, Lord, and he might say, I didn't know you.
0: Mm-hmm.
1: And it might surprise us to know that knowing about him isn't enough, that he wants us to know him, that there's more than just getting our facts straight.
0: Whether it's enough or not, I'm not exactly sure. What I the way that I would phrase it is you really are gypping yourself.
1: Hmm. Amen.
0: If that is the depth and the full magnitude of your knowledge, understanding, and relationship with the Lord, then that's really a shame.
1: Okay. I agree 100%. Yeah. So, Brian, you know, you're walking with God now in a real deep personal way. I know you always weren't. And you talked about working on Wall Street and kind of having a parting of ways. Now,
0: right.
1: Was that at a time in your life when you were walking with God consciously when you were on Wall Street, or not really?
0: No. Again, on and off. I mean, I would try to attend Mass when I could. At that stage in my life, I was coming out of college, latter part of my college years. Fortunately, I was dating a girl whose family, my current wife's family, was fairly faithful. But, you know, it was the obligatory 45 minutes on Sunday, mm-hmm. and then it was back to, okay, how am I going to make a living and build my career?
1: Okay.
0: But I do think that, looking back reflectively in hindsight, one of the graces of the church is the sacramental graces, right? That we may not recognize and realize as we're going through it, you know, when you're 13 years old and you're being confirmed, and it's kind of, oh my, what am I doing and why am I doing it and I have to go again. But what it does is it really, in my opinion, it stamps you with a moral compass that, at least for me, I carried through into my professional career. And it allowed me to know when certain things were wrong versus what was right.
1: Okay. So I agree. I think that's exactly what God does. He marks us, and you can't remove that mark. Once he starts his work,
0: right.
1: Even if it's just quietly in the sacraments and we just don't even know that we're responding, once he starts working, he intends to finish that work.
0: Right.
1: So you've got this moral compass. You know, and you're attending Mass somewhat, maybe not with great fervor, not with a deep relationship, but you certainly have this moral compass, and you're working on Wall Street, and then it sounds like you had a parting of ways with your employer. Could you describe what that was like?
0: So I was working as, I was opening accounts for a gentleman who was a fairly significant advisor at Lehman Brothers, and we would have a weekly sales meeting, and as part of that process, we would learn of the companies that the firm was bringing to market through what are known as IPOs, or initial public offerings. And one of the gifts I've had throughout life is that I've been a voracious reader. And so what I would do was read literally everything that the firm was working on. Mm-hmm. And as common practice, they would be bringing a company to market, and the advisors would take down that stock and call on prospective clients or their existing clients and place the stock in their account if they felt that there was an opportunity to help folks make money. And this particular company that we were bringing public, I knew was not really a fantastic business to own.
1: Okay.
0: And the advisor that I was working for had 10,000 shares of stock on the offering and would make a $10,000 payday if he were able to place it in the accounts of clients or new prospective clients. And as we came out of our sales meeting, he looked at me and he said, "Look, I don't care who you sell the stock to. Call your parents, call your cousins, your brother, your aunts, uncles, doesn't matter to me. Just get rid of the stock." And I just said, "Look, I get the thought process. I understand clearly, and but I'm not selling that to anybody." And it became a bit of a heated conversation, and it escalated quickly. And he got up in my face and he said, "Look, I don't think you understand. You're either going to sell this stock or you're not going to have a career here." And I politely said, you know, that I completely understood the thought process and what it meant to him. But as I saw it, he had two choices. He could either turn around, go back to his desk, and he could sell the stock and make himself $10,000. Where the next time he saw the light of day, it would be from his backside staring at the ceiling.
1: Okay.
0: And
1: that didn't do much for your career at that point, probably.
0: No. Looking back, it was probably not the most fantastic career decision, but it was the right decision. And so I immediately signed a letter of resignation, and I handed it into the office manager, and packed up my belongings. And as I walked to the elevator, this advisor marched with me side by side. And as I got in the elevator and the doors closed,

0: he looked me in the eyes and he said, "You're never going to amount to anything in this business."
1: Wow. Wow. So there you are. You've got your moral compass that's sitting inside of you. You're saying, selling this stock is wrong. I'm going to have to deceive my customers and I just can't do it. And wow, I'm willing to accept being fired or resigning for this. So you make a real stand. At this point, are you married? Do you

0: what's going on in your personal life?
1: We were engaged, mm-hmm. and we were on the verge of getting married.
0: Okay.
1: So we were in the midst of our wedding plans, mm-hmm. and.
0: So your fiance was probably thrilled to hear that you left your position on Wall Street.
1: She was a little nervous.
0: I bet.
1: Yeah.
0: So how did you process that? I mean, I know. So what are you thinking as you're going down that elevator? What's going on in your mind?
1: You know, in the moment that it was all transpiring, I wasn't really thinking.
0: Hmm.
1: It was one of those, almost an outer body experience. You know, number one, I couldn't even understand and imagine that this thing was going on. If you can picture our office at Lehman Brothers was literally the size of a football field, and it was almost all open desks lined. So when this was going down, all eyes were literally on us. I was, in essence, a nobody. He was the somebody. But there was just a peace. And I remember when he said, "You'll never amount to anything," before that door closed on the elevator, I looked at him and simply said, "We'll see." And when the doors closed and I was on my way down, I made a conscious decision. And it was a decision that had been made many, many times throughout the course of my life, right? As I was growing up in New York, I grew up in a pretty rough neighborhood. And I had heard that I wasn't big enough, I wasn't smart enough, I wasn't fast enough, I wasn't strong enough, all the things that I wasn't. And one of the defense mechanisms that I have developed throughout the course of my life is that when somebody tells me that I cannot and will not do something and accomplish something, it becomes a mission to show them and prove them wrong. And I think there was something, I don't know what, I know that today it was God and His grace, you know. That gave me the ability to develop those mechanisms, but it became a literal mission to prove him wrong.
0: Yeah, you know that. I mean, if you're going down the elevator with peace at that moment, there's only one answer, and that's God.
1: Right.
0: And maybe at that time that wasn't identified intellectually.
1: No.
0: But certainly the grace of God is at work in you as you take a stand for what's right.
1: And I can look now and see. How, and I'm sure that this is true for every human being, you know, not unique to me, but that God's hand has been on my life and guiding and protecting from the beginning, because as I'm sure we'll talk about, right, there are certain things that are unexplainable, that it can only be God.
0: So there you are, you go down this elevator, you're being faithful to God, but you probably don't think about that. Now, I know that later in your life, you eventually came to a point where fidelity to God in a real personal relationship became a reality for you. But tell me, just out of curiosity, what did the rest of your career path look like after that, if you could quickly summarize that?
1: So I spent a short window of time working for a company called A.G. Edwards & Sons, which was a Midwestern company also out of St. Louis. And they were very, very much aligned from a value perspective with who I was and where I wanted to be. And it was a wonderful opportunity, but the firm was both smaller and didn't have quite the same platform. And I knew that I wanted to try and cultivate a practice that focused in on business owners and corporate executives. So not that long thereafter, I had an opportunity to go to work for Merrill Lynch in their World Financial Center office in downtown Manhattan. In their world headquarters across from Ground Zero near the World Trade Center. And I spent 3 years there prior to relocating my practice to Bucks County, Pennsylvania. And just to kind of close the loop on the early part of the story, so early in my time at Merrill Lynch, I was asked to spearhead our automotive investment banking group. And within a short window, my wife and I were sitting in the owner's box with Tom Benson, the owner of the New Orleans Saints and the Pelicans, his board of directors and whatnot as clients. And it was one of those moments where I kind of was able to sit back and say, that guy had it wrong.
0: Yeah. And you God, know, I guess, had it right.
1: God had it right. good guys don't finish

0: best all the time, you know. Yeah. And if you do right and do well and treat people with respect and put their interests first,
1: wow,
0: good things can happen.
1: Praise God. You know, I can't imagine how many people in the professional world, especially in the financial world, feel that they have to trade their conscience and maybe even their faith for success. And you're finding that's not the case.
0: Well, I I'm sure that it is challenging in today's environment and the world that we're living in today, that there are less and less people of faith, although I would have to imagine that there are more people of faith in leadership positions in companies around the world than maybe we're even exposed to or might know about. Mm-hmm. But when, at the end of the day, business is ultimately about profit and the almighty dollar, those two worlds have a tendency to collide. I've been very fortunate and very blessed that throughout the course of my career, I've not had to set aside my moral compass for the sake of financial gain. Mm-hmm. And any time that I've been in a situation where I felt that things have shifted, God opened up a new door.
1: Wow, praise God. So, and now I know you look back and you see it as God opening up a door. Maybe at that time, I know you didn't always see it that way, consciously. You had kind of a breakthrough moment with God where things took a radical shift. Yeah. Can you describe that story and how you came to that more personal connection with God?
0: Sure. It was, from my perspective, complete, you know, happenstance, if you will, or coincidence. But I've learned that there is no such thing with God. So for many years, my wife and I would take a couple's vacation with our neighbor friends, just to make sure that our relationship was on solid ground and kind of to rejuvenate our love for one another and spend time with each other. And we were getting ready to head down to the islands, to Jamaica, for a week. And we're one of the very last flights to leave Philadelphia prior to Hurricane Sandy shutting the airport down.
1: Wow.
0: And as we arrived in Jamaica, we learned that our half of the island was okay, but the other side of the island was in a state of emergency and literally had been leveled. It was no electric, nothing. And so we spent 7 days, ended up with an extended trip because Philadelphia was still closed. But when we got back, we went to Mass and had started attending a new parish. Ours had closed down and merged, and a friend had invited us to, you know, come and visit their parish, which we did. And something happened the first time I walked into the church, which is hard to explain, but I had never really encountered the presence of God, what I know now to be the Holy Spirit of God, in a church before. But I knew the moment that I walked into this church that something was different, but I didn't recognize what it was.
1: Okay, so you walk into a church and you just are struck by the presence of God?
0: I just knew something was different. I know it's the presence of God now, but I couldn't put my finger on it in the moment, but I just knew that there was something. I could sense something being different in the church.
1: And was it the music? Was it?
0: Nope. There wasn't any music. It literally was the moment I stepped in the door.
1: Well, it was almost like God saying, here I am and we're going to chat.
0: And that's exactly what happened. That's exactly what happened. So
1: okay, so what happened next?
0: So we you know, went through Mass and went up to receive communion. And when we came back to our pew and got down and knelt, the best way I could explain it, Dan, was I guess in hindsight, I prayed my most simple and honest prayer, which was in that moment, I was just grateful, right? Through the storm, it was very, very stressful. I'm sure it was extraordinarily stressful for everybody that was here. It was very stressful for us because there was really little, if any, communication. So we would text message my parents who were here watching our children, and days would go by before we would hear anything back. And so we received communion. We went back to our pew. I got down on my knees and I simply thanked God. I just said, thank you, Lord. I'm grateful for protecting my children and my parents and our home and for looking out for us. And I could only ask that you would look out for those who were less fortunate than we were. And I just shut my mouth, which, as you know, is a challenge. And as I sat there in quiet and just reflectively prayed, I experienced something then that I can't really explain other than I heard a voice.
1: Okay.
0: And he said to me, I need you to do more. I know you can do more.
1: Wow. So you go to this church, just sense the presence of God in some new way. You go to receive the Eucharist, you pray a heartfelt prayer, like a real honest prayer for the first time, maybe in a long time, and you hear something, and you hear, I should do more. Oh, okay, so what did you do with that?
0: I freaked out.
1: Yeah.
0: I really did, I freaked out. I wondered to myself if there, and this is literally all within like seconds,
1: mm-hmm.
0: I start thinking to myself, is it possible that someone I know is messing with me? So I turn around thinking that maybe by off chance I've got a friend who happened to be in the church.
1: Right.
0: And, you know. And as I turned around, there were these two little old ladies sitting behind us in the pew, and it was my wife and my children next to me, and I knew it was not them.
1: So this voice is almost audible? I mean, you feel...
0: Yeah, it wasn't like, this, Brian, this is God.
1: Yeah.
0: It was like in your heart. The way that I explain it now is, if you've ever heard the song, Open the Eyes of My Heart,
1: mm-hmm.
0: Lord.
1: Yeah.
0: Well, our hearts not only have eyes, but more importantly, they have ears.
1: Mm.
0: And I found that if you really want to hear God and you want to communicate with God and you want to have a relationship with Him, a personal interactive relationship, that it's in the silence that He speaks.
1: Wow.
0: And it was in that silence that I heard it, but I wasn't sure. First of all, I didn't know what in the world was going on, and I was questioning whether I could even really have heard what I thought I heard.
1: Yeah.
0: And so I kind of shook it off and brushed it off and pushed it aside, thinking that was strange. And we went home.
1: Yeah.
0: And the challenge was, at least for me, I think what I'm learning is, because I'm a fairly blockheaded Italian and stubborn, that, you know, he needed to keep that message front and center.
1: Mm-hmm.
0: And that's what he did for 4 days. He kept coming and coming and coming with that message.
1: Wow. And so what are you thinking at this time?
0: I thought I was losing my mind. And that's exactly what I told my wife. So by Thursday of that week, I really thought I might have an issue.
1: Wow.
0: Like something might be wrong with me.
1: So what did you do?
0: So I went into to Christine and I said, look, we need to talk. And I explained to her what was going on. I said, look, I'm not sure if I'm losing my mind or if God's trying to tell me something, but here's what's happened. It started on Sunday. I keep hearing this thing, this voice, this message, and I don't know what to do.
1: So you can't ignore this.
0: No.
1: I mean, this is...
0: No.
1: Try as you might.
0: No.
1: It doesn't matter.
0: Didn't matter. Trust me, I tried. Trust me, I did.
1: So what did you do from there?
0: So she looked at me like I was crazy, like I had 12 heads, and she said, look, I don't know what to tell you. I've never had anything like that happen to me. And I said, well, neither have I, and I don't know what to do either. And so she said, well, whatever it is you want me to do, I'll do it. And so I made a decision that I would give it till Sunday. I don't know why, but I said, look, well, wait, I'm going back to the church again, and let's see what happens. If it doesn't stop, and then you might have to take me to the hospital. And that's what we did. And it was, my kids thought I was out of my mind. I'm like, make sure you're in the third pew, in the center, on the right side of the center, and we're going right back. So that's exactly what we did. Very deliberately went right back to the same pew, received communion, got back down on my knees, and I said, I don't know whether you're trying to talk to me. You know, I'm looking right up at the crucifix. I said, I don't know.

0: if you're trying to talk to me. But if you have a message for me, I'm one guy. I don't know what you want me to do. Hmm. And the strangest part about it was within probably 24 hours, 48 hours tops, I get in touch with, now my wife and I went to St. John's University in New York, spent the majority of that time on Staten Island, mm-hmm. and Staten Island was hit pretty bad by the storm, mm. I mean decimated. And so I had some fraternity brothers of mine who lived on the island, and I had been in touch with them. And they said, look, we're okay. Thankfully, our home was elevated enough where the water didn't come in and we didn't get impacted as bad as other people. But they informed me of another fraternity brother of mine who I didn't know, hmm. whose neighborhood was under a mandatory evacuation, who had sent his family, his wife and his son, to Brooklyn to be with her family. He was staying with his parents and had gone back to his home to see whether there was any damage. Hmm. And happened to be in the basement of the house when the storm surge made landfall and drowned him under 15 feet of water in his basement. Thankfully, he was able to get out. And in no other way than to say it than it, by the grace of God and a miracle, a life raft was tied in the middle of his neighborhood. And he climbed soaking wet, dodging cars and trains and telephone poles into the life raft, and he was saved.
1: And so you're hearing this voice. It says, do more. You can do more. You can't shake it. To the point where you think you're going crazy. You know, you're not at some big charismatic church event.
0: Right.
1: And it's just not, it's just you and God and the Eucharist and the message to do more. And then the doors start to open for you to do more. And you decide that it's time to start to actually do that more.
0: The thing about it wasn't really a conscious decision from the perspective that I didn't piece them together.
1: Okay, wow. So there's God on one side speaking to you, and there's God orchestrating on this other side.
0: I just found out that there was somebody in need who needed help and assistance, and we went, you know, I didn't say, oh, that was God, you know, there we go. And it really wasn't until the end of that process where we were helping him get back on his feet that I ran into his neighbor. Hmm. And it was a little old lady whose son had been in the hospital. And I brought her a box of blankets and clothes and things to stay warm. And when she hugged me, she stepped back and she looked me right in the eyes. And what she said to me changed my whole life, which is she said, I don't know why God sent you, but I'm thankful that he did. And from that moment till this moment, it's literally been this whirlwind of God incidents where he continues to put people in my path and allow me to serve him.
1: So it sounds like it's not that you chose him, it's that he chose you.
0: As completely strange as that might be, yeah.
1: And that's exactly what Jesus says. Brian, thank you for sharing your story. I know we could talk for hours. I think we're going to have you talk with us again.
0: Well, it would be my pleasure, Dan.
1: About these God incidences. It's beautiful to see God working in your life. It's beautiful to see your personal yes to him. And it's beautiful to see that it's God doing the work, and it's just us responding. And that's exactly how grace works. Brian,
0: thanks
1: thank you so much.
0: Thank you, my friend. Keep up the good work.
1: Thank you.
0: Thanks, Dan.

0: This program was paid for by the friends and partners of Bruce Downs Catholic Ministries.
1: Well, hello, everybody. It's wonderful to have you with us. I pray wherever you are that you know that God is with you exactly in the place where you are. To everybody in East Melbourne, it's wonderful to be able to talk to all of you. I will be with you next week. I'll be in Sydney the next day, and then there's a number of other places that we will be as well. So we are excited by what is about to happen. As we come to the end of these 21 days of prayer and expectation, asking God to bless 2026, we did something that's

odd. Priests, nuns, people contacted me from around the world and said, I've never heard that done before. And I'd love to say it just came to me in a moment of prayer. I'd love to tell you that I'd thought about it. Most of the time, you know, when you start a year, you turn to God and you say, God, would you bless the year that I'm about to have? You think of all the things that you're going to do. You think of all the things that could happen, and you say to God, God, bless the year. And we say pretty much at the beginning of the year, we don't know what's going to happen. We don't know how it's going to go. But we ask God to bless the year we had. Well, we didn't do that. We haven't asked God to bless our year. What we've said to God is, God, you made the year. And God, you made us. And it says in the book of Acts that you chose the time in all of human history that we would be alive, that it's deliberate. It's not accidental. That you chose this time for us. And so you chose the time and you put us into this year, and you're the creator of the year and you're the creator of us. And so what we did was we said to God, God, we therefore give you this year for your will to be done in us. We didn't say to God, God, this is what I'm going to do. These are my New Year's resolutions. We said to God, God, what's your resolution for us? And may we walk in that. And I must admit, in all of my life, I've never, ever done that. I've never said to God, God, I'm going to take this year and I'm going to consecrate it. That means give it to you and say to you, your will be done. I've always said, here's my will, you bless my will. And I don't know about you, but it scares the living daylights out of me. It scared me so much in the last few weeks. Because whenever I've said to God, do whatever you want to do, he's asked of me at times things that I haven't wanted to do. I was talking to a Catholic priest the other day and I said, I'm just petrified. I'm petrified because when I've said to him, I'll do whatever you want me to do, and then waited, he's done things like, well, resign your job then and live on no salary. Sell your home and go to a place that I will sell your house and go to a place that I'm going to tell you, but I'm not telling you now, I'm just telling you to sell. I'm telling you to leave and move in another city. And so we should never play with, God, I ask for your will to be done. Because if you're sincere, there are times he turns up and he says to us things that are terrible. And we hear in the scriptures about the fear of God and how terrible God is, not in the sense of bad, but terrible in the sense of, and that's what we've done in these 21 days. We've said to God, your will be done. And for some of us, we've stopped and go, well, my husband, he's not in faith. My wife's not in faith, so I'm safe. Like, you could be more in danger than many of us. You know? So as we come to the end of this year, I want to begin by saying very clearly that what we're doing today is not something that we're finishing. We're not closing a chapter as we end these 21 days. We're not returning to our normal life after having done a spiritual little retreat or an exercise or a routine. These 21 days were never meant to be an event that we complete, but rather a posture that we learn, a posture, a way of being, a way of standing before God that we carry forward, a discipline of the heart that now becomes a part of how we live, a discipline of the heart about how we live. What we've been doing over these 21 days has been far more than daily prayer, far more than a reflection, far more than a spiritual focus. What's been happening beneath the surface, often quietly, sometimes often without immediate sensation, is that God has been reshaping. He's been reshaping how we wait, how we listen, reshaping how we expect him to reach out, him to act in our lives and in this house called Impactors, this spiritual home that so many people around the world are part of in all the different ways they are. Someone said to me recently who comes here
Why would we ever be interested?

interested in ever having anyone else come here. When we are reaching so many people around the world, it's outrageously successful. And it is. Why would we want anyone more to come? We've achieved. Well, that's up to God to answer, isn't it? These days have been about stillness, but not inactivity. These days that we're in right now, and we're not even finished yet. And the reason that I say that is because you can do it again. And you can do it again. Can I borrow your book, Peter? What we've done, thank you, Peter. What we've done is we decided, seeing somebody, we put it out as a book now. And it's linked to all the videos. So some people have said, I spoke to a lady yesterday in another city, and she said to me, she said, I do it in the morning and I do it in the evening. And she said, when I finish, I'm going to do it again. And I've talked to so many people who are doing it multiple times a day. You know, I just thought I'd be good if I could get it done once. See, these days have been about surrender, not passivity. These days have been about listening, not silence. These days have been about consecration, giving over, not about withdrawal. These days have been about trust, not certainty, because trust and certainty are two different things. These days have been about hiddenness, not insignificance. And they've been about faithfulness, not visibility. And now we stand at the threshold. We stand at the threshold of what will come next. And the question before us is not what have we done, but the question now is how will we live? How will you live in Sandy Hook, in the United States, where you've been doing this with all of those people? How will you live in other parts of Australia? How will you live in Africa and through Europe? How will you live for all of you who've been on this journey? You know, see, the word that gathers all of this together is expectation. And I don't know if you noticed, but the whole way through, we've talked about 21 days of prayer and expectation. And until now, I've said nothing about expectation. I don't know if you noticed that. I just decided I wasn't going to say anything about it, because most of us would do what I did until I studied spiritually what expectation is, and come at it from understanding expectation from the definition in the dictionary and not the definition in the Bible of what expectation is. See, expectation is not excitement. Expectation is not optimism. Expectation in the spiritual life is not wishful thinking dressed up as faith. Biblical expectation is something else, far deeper. Biblical expectation is far more demanding, far more powerful than we often realize. Because expectation in Scripture, it's a theological virtue, a theological value. Expectation is a posture of faith, how you are, how you carry yourself. Expectation in the Bible is a discipline of the heart that positions a person before God and life. And expectation in the Scriptures is a people willing to receive what God desires to give them in His time and in His way with no conditions. And I'm good with in His way and in His time. What I'm not good with is when He wants to do it and how He wants to do it and no conditions in particular. I don't like that. I don't like giving up control. I don't like the fact that I don't have a choice of the house I live in right now. I don't like that. That He could put on my heart tomorrow to tell me to move and sell. And I would, because I have in the past, and I know it would. And even though I know what my heart is, I don't like it, because I'm kind of invested in it. I'm comfortable there. And I have chickens, right? Which is another story, which is another complete story, right? And to all of you who live in apartments and high-rise buildings who don't have chickens, you don't know what you're missing out on, but literally I'll do another story on that another day. See, expectation in the Bible is not entitlement.
It's not, I'm entitled to this because I'm a Christian. It is not demand. It's not presumption.

presumption. Expectation in the scriptures is active waiting, not waiting, but active waiting. I'm looking for his voice. I'm aware that he may speak at any time. It's active because if he asks, I will. Not if he asks, I'll then decide if I will. See, expectation is attentiveness to God's initiative, God's hand. Expectation is readiness to receive and respond. Expectation is confidence rooted not in outcomes, but in the character and the faithfulness of God. Let me say that again. Expectation is confidence. Well, why is it confident? Because it's rooted in outcomes, and not in outcomes, but in the character of who God is, who he is. My expectation is in him who created the worlds, to him who is all-knowing, to him who is beyond and yet he is here, to him who has always been and I'm so limited and he can do anything and know everything and I know so little and I'm in so few places. This is why expectation in the spiritual life has to be learned. This is why we spent 21 days at it. Scripture's unambiguous that God almost always forms expectation in us before fulfillment. We expect before it becomes. Expectation of God expands our heart. It purifies our desire and prepares the people to carry what he's about to entrust them. Again, it expands and enlarges our heart. It purifies us and it prepares us to carry what he's about to entrust. And why is he about to entrust? Because we said, Lord, I give you my life. We've all said that prayer. Lord, I ask you to be the savior of my life. We've all said it. We've all said, I believe in you. We've all said it. And to those who say that with sincerity, he says, I'll entrust my will to you. And we see this pattern in the Bible over and over and over again, and we see people lose it. Let's go to Luke chapter 24. Luke chapter 24, the day of the resurrection, Jesus has just risen. And on the road to Emmaus, a story that I've read many, many times, we read this. Now, on that same day, two of them were going to a village called Emmaus, about 7 miles from Jerusalem, and talking with each other about all these things that had happened. And while they were talking and discussing, Jesus himself came near and went with them. But their eyes were kept from recognizing him. They didn't see him. He was with them, but they didn't recognize him. And he said to them, what are you discussing with each other while you walk along? They stood still, looking sad. And then one of them, whose name was Cleopas, answered, are you the only stranger in Jerusalem who doesn't know the things that have taken place there in these days? And Jesus asked them, what things? And they replied, the things about Jesus of Nazareth, who was a prophet, mighty indeed and word before God and all the people. And how our chief priests and leaders handed him over to be condemned to death and crucified him. But we had hoped, but we had expected, we had expectation that he was the one to redeem Israel. There's the pivot verse. Yes, and besides all this, it is now the third day since these things took place. Moreover, alas, guess what happened today? Some women of our group astounded us. They're at the tomb early this morning, and when they did not find his body there, they came back and told us that they had indeed seen a vision of angels who said that he was alive. And some of those who were with us went to the tomb and found it just as the women had said, but they did not see him. Then he said to him, oh, how foolish. Then Jesus said to him, oh, how foolish you are and how slow of heart to believe all that the prophets have declared. Was it not necessary that the Messiah should suffer these things and then enter into his glory? Then beginning with Moses and all the prophets, he interpreted to them the things about himself in all

the scriptures. And as they came near the village to which they were going, he walked ahead as if it were going on. But they urged him strongly, saying, "Stay with us, because it is almost evening and the day is now nearly over." So he went in to stay with them. And when he was at the table with them, he took bread, blessed and broke it and gave it to them. Then their eyes were opened and they recognized him, and he vanished from their sight. And they said to each other, "Were not our hearts burning within us while he was talking to us on the road, while he was opening the scriptures to us?" That same hour they got up and returned to Jerusalem, and they found the 11 and their companions gathered together. And they were saying, "The Lord is indeed risen. Indeed, he has appeared to Simon." And then they told what had happened on the road and how he had been made known to them in the breaking of the bread. See, where was their hope? Their hope had been transferred into the past. We had hope that he was the one, right? Not because Jesus had failed, but because they didn't yet understand the season that they were in, right? If you miss this point, you miss the whole scripture. Their hope was transferred into, well, we think he's the one. They were looking back because they didn't recognize the season that they were in because of what he would do. And I suspect from listening to people who've been doing the 21 days all over the world that many of you are looking back as to what the promise is around what Impactors is and the Catholic guy is and all of the things that we're doing. You're looking back. And I'm here to say to you today, don't look back. Look forward. Look for what is to come. Recognize the season we're in. We're in a season of change. We're in a season of movement. We're in a season where God is coming and coming in power. And yet Jesus in the scripture, he meets their disappointment. He opens the scriptures. He walks with them and restores expectation, not by changing circumstances immediately, but by revealing himself to them. What we need is, if we want to recognize the season we're in, is we have to have Jesus revealed to us deep within. It's Jesus who reveals it to us. And it was in the word and it was in the breaking. He opened the scriptures. He has Eucharist with them. And then they said, when he was revealed to us, were not our hearts burning within us? They didn't look back and say, think of all the groovy things he used to do, raising of the dead and all those great talks. He was such a good at this and he was so good at that. No. They talked about their now experience. Were not our hearts burning within us? Expectation was restored to them before their mission resumed. And for all of us around the world, in all the cities, there are impact leaders around the world saying, we can do this. All of our hosts, before you can be anything, you must encounter him yourself. Before I can stand here, I must go to the quiet of my room, my place. I must hear his voice. No amount of theological study, no amount of prayer meetings, no amount of religious talks that you listen to, no amount of good church YouTubes that you listen to, great preachers or whatever it is, none of that works. Only what works is an encounter with Jesus that is lived and real within you. It's what you do within you. In Acts chapter 1, after the resurrection, Jesus doesn't send the disciples out immediately. Instead, he says to them, while staying with them, he ordered them not to leave Jerusalem, but to wait there for the promise of the Father. What was the promise? The Holy Spirit would come. The Holy Spirit who proceeds from the Father and the Son, the Holy Spirit, which is the life of God. Waiting was not a pause in God's plan, it was obedience. And when the time was fulfilled in Acts chapter 2, after they'd waited, what happened? God poured out his Spirit upon them. He poured it out that could only be carried because the disciples had learned to wait together. They'd had their version of 21 days. They'd waited. In Hebrews 11, it's
Faith is itself.

is defined not as a possession, but as an orientation. Again, what we're about to read, look at it from this perspective. This is not something I have. People say, oh, you've got great faith. It's not. That's not the way to view it. View it in terms of an orientation. This is just who they are. It's a direction. It says in Hebrews 11:1, faith is the assurance of things hoped for, the conviction of things not seen. And in Hebrews 11, the entire chapter celebrates people who lived, who acted and obeyed without seeing fulfillment in their life, yet were declared faithful because they lived expectantly before God. They lived expectantly. Isaiah says, those who wait for the Lord shall renew their strength. Those who are expectant, not because waiting is easy, but because waiting aligns human weakness with divine provision. Waiting aligns human weakness with God's provision. You can't do it yourself. In the book of Habakkuk, Habakkuk is told to write down the vision and wait for it because there is still vision and it has its appointed time. God reveals, and he says, if it seems to tarry, wait, it'll surely come, just be expectant. Waiting becomes an act of trust. Waiting. Paul tells the Romans that creation itself waits in hope, that creation is groaning for what is to come. Waiting, reminding us that expectation is not a private emotion, but part of God's plan for all of creation. And in Luke chapter 1, we see expectation embodied in both Mary and Zechariah. One receives the promise with surrender, and the other one struggles. Zechariah struggles with it. Yet they're drawn into God's unfolding plan. So if you're struggling with waiting, if you're struggling with belief that anything will come out of these 21 days other than you had a bit of a retreat, said a few prayers, God, you're not beyond what God can do. Expectations is formed not by perfection, but by availability. I'm here. So here's the biblical pattern. Promise, preparation, fulfillment. Promise, I'm coming. Preparation, get ready. Fulfillment. 19th of July, 1977. I've shared this so many times and I probably will keep doing it to the end of my life. I wrote in my prayer journal, I'm calling you to proclaim my glory to the ends of the earth, every country, Bruce. Melissa tells me a few days ago and tells all of us a few days ago, we now are in 194 countries around the world. That was only 52 years ago of my life. And I've lived in the belief of the promise, every nation around the world, Bruce. Every nation. Preparation, it only took me 50 years to get ready. Fulfillment. For some of us, we need to be 60, 70, 80, 90 years old before we're ready. For some of us, we're ready when we're a child. Why it works like that? No one knows. No one knows. And preparation is almost always longer than we would choose it to be. Any of you impatient? You want things now? Me, I do. I'm the most impatient person in the room. So this is why, on the screen, expectation is a discipline. Right? It's a discipline. It teaches us to remain faithful without guarantees. This is spiritual discipline. It teaches us to trust God's timing without controlling outcomes. And it teaches us to live ready, not restless. If you remember anything, remember this screen. Right. Just leave it on the screen. And this brings us to who we are as impactors. Impactors is not a program. To all of you around the world who say, can you do it here? It's not a program. It's not an initiative. It's not an event. Impactors is a house. Impactors is a people. Impactors is a home. Impactors is a spirit. Impactors is an ecclesial community within the church where God dwells.

0: And as we see in our blue pages who we are, it makes it unmistakably clear. Everything we do and everything we are flows from an ever-deepening relationship with Jesus. See, presence always comes before mission. His presence always comes before mission. Formation comes before expansion. And encounter comes before proclamation. It's the biblical pattern. It's the spiritual pattern. Expectation, therefore, is not only personal, it's corporate. We're learning together. We're learning how to stand before God as a house in expectation, not demanding growth, not forcing outcomes, not rushing seasons, but remaining attentive, obedient, available for whatever God may choose to entrust. Every Tuesday evening, Impactors Melbourne, they meet and they call me afterwards, a group of them call me afterwards. And I always think I've just got to remember to record one of the calls, because when they call, they're just bouncing off the walls about how God was present that night and what he did. Now, I'm going to be there next week, so I'll be bouncing off the walls as well.
1: Hey, thanks for being with us. I'll see you next time. And don't forget, wherever you are, God's never ever far from you.

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1: Hi, I'm Brandon Potter from The Chosen, and you're watching the Catholic Faith Network.
2: I'm Amy Grant, and I want to talk to you from my heart about the heart. There was nothing about my life that said, "You have a ticking time bomb in your chest." But I did. I wound up in the office of a cardiologist because I was there with my husband. And at the tail end of that, the cardiologist looked at me and said, "I want to see you." No one was more surprised than I was to learn I was living with a rare heart condition. He said, "Amy, this condition, you'll be fine, fine, fine, and then catastrophic." 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And I owe it to the research and life-saving medical breakthroughs developed by the American Heart Association. I'm grateful for the American Heart Association. 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So listen to your heart. I'm here today because...
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Welcome to Real Food, everybody. I'm glad you're with us today. So, like, you see the copper pot over there? That can only really mean one thing, right? If there's a copper pot, my favorite copper pot, that means pasta. Yeah, we're doing pasta today. And kind of an interesting story that leads up to today. So, you know, on the set this year, I found this website that has this great artist, and it's called All the Restaurants. I think the website's allthestaurants.com. And what he does is he sketches these restaurants, particularly in New York. He has all the New York restaurants, and Brooklyn and Queens and all of that stuff, and other parts of the country too. So if you put in, like, where you want to look, then you put in the type of cuisine,

Oh my Lord, all these restaurants come up that he sketched. They're beautiful. And I guess I hit an Italian, and I guess he's got, I'm going to guess, like 150 different sketches there. And of course, of the 150, like 130 I had been to at one point or another in my life. But some of them were really truly influential. You know, people always ask me in interviews, like, oh, Monsignor, who taught you how to cook, you know? And I always say my mother and my grandmother, because that's the right thing to do. And they certainly did teach me a lot about cooking and family and faith, kind of the three-legged stool that this show sits on, right? But at the same time, when I think about cooking, I learned from those restaurants. I learned from all these great places I've been privileged to be able to eat in. So we have a bunch of them around the set right now. I would encourage you to go to allthestaurants.com. If you'd like to find a restaurant you love there too, it's pretty cool. You get a copy of one of these sketches that he's done. Today I'm kind of talking about Dominic's on Arthur Avenue, which is my favorite restaurant on Arthur Avenue in the Bronx. I like lots of them, so I don't want to be in trouble, but I really, really love Dominic's. I've been going there a long time. Charlie's a good friend of mine who owns the place. And of course, you know, I've been across the street too. I've been all over the place on Arthur Avenue, but Charlie over there at Dominic's is great. And this is the kind of recipe that he's made for me before. It's terrific. So what we're going to do today is we're going to do a shrimp, and we're going to use little grape tomatoes. Grape tomatoes used to be only available in the summer. I grow them every year. They're terrific. But I'll tell you another thing. They're also available in cans. So this is Calavita's version of the same darn thing. I think they just put different labels on them. But there's a bunch of them. Cento has them. And there's another one that has it too. There's a whole bunch. Laval has them. Lavale. So if you just find these, look online. And they call them datterini. D-A-T-T-E-R-I-N-I. Datterini tomatoes, which are basically the grape tomatoes. Can you get them in a fresh form and just do this recipe? They're delicious in a fresh form. So what we're going to do today, like I said, is just a fresh sauce. This sauce is so sweet, you're going to say, Monsignor, you didn't put any sugar in it? There's no sugar because these tomatoes are so sweet. It's incredible how they kind of come together. So let me get it going for you really fast. Pretty easy. We got some garlic here. You know, I'm not a big garlic guy, right? But I'd like, you need a little bit of garlic in here for a little bit of flavor. So I'm just going to cut this up a little bit. And I, you know, some people leave it large so you can scoop it out. I make it small so it just goes away. So that's kind of one of the stories for me. So there you go. I have my trusty old Sparky frying pan here, so we'll get that going. And I'm going to make it all in one frying pan. This is an easy thing to do. What I'm going to do as soon as I get this oil going in here, I'm going to lower it down a little bit. I'm going to get the pasta in. So I'm going to be using a fusilli pasta today. Now, this is a great Giuseppe Coco fusilli pasta. It's kind of corkscrew. So it holds this sauce, which is so delicious and so rich. You're going to love it. So I got the water already going. So let me get this going. And salted water, of course, right? I like it salted, you know, not to the sea, not that much. But I like some salt in there so you get some flavor. You get one chance to really flavor pasta, and this is now. So I got a pound going in here. So we're going to cook for like, I don't know, four people. You know, we always lie about that with pasta, right? I think on the I'm going to read it to you right now. How many servings are in here? Get ready, everybody. 9 servings. You know, really? There's not 9 servings in there, right? There were days in my past life where that would be 1 serving. But that's another story for another day. So let me get this pasta going. Give it one stir. Okay, it's fine. Back to the sauce we go. So this is kind of pretty good temperature. Yep, we're right there, 350. So I got some olive oil already hot. I have some garlic, kind of already coming together. And then I'm gonna put in my shrimp. So these are like little guys. And they're good for pasta. Like you don't need the big giant ones, because the big giant ones, like you're gonna get like 6 a serving. You know, 4 a serving. These, you can have a whole bunch of them. It's not a big deal. So a pound of pasta, pound of shrimp. Easy to remember, right? I got the olive oil nice and hot. A little bit of red pepper in there. Pepperoncino, which is great. Me and Lydia, we love the same stuff. It's incredible. So that's kind of getting going. In goes the

great San Giuseppe Pinot Grigio. If you can drink it, you can cook with it. That's kind of my theory. So I'm going to put some in there now. That'll get all the nice flavors together. Beautiful. This is kind of coming together here. I can hear this pasta getting itself excited. Yes, good work. Okay, that'll be ready in a minute. Let that go. These shrimp are sort of starting to turn opaque. And then these

Datarini tomatoes, they cook really quickly. They don't like need a lot of time to cook. They're already kind of soft. And what I like about them, too, is they're already kind of skinned. So you see, they have a beautiful juice in the middle. And the juice is what's so delicious. The juice is so sweet. And are there seeds? Yeah, there's seeds in here, too, because they're just like the ones you pick in the backyard. One of my garden things every year is I grow the heirloom tomatoes made for tomato paste. So they make a great sauce. Then I always grow these guys because you can go outside to the garden. I would do this at the rectory. Go outside to the garden, pick two big handfuls of them, come in and make this. It's that easy. So it's really a nice dinner. So these are just kind of coming together right now. They're starting to turn their color. The wine is sort of evaporating. You can see by all of the nice mist coming off of this. So that's pretty good. And then the last thing I'm going to do, just before I put in these tomatoes, I'm just going to put a little bit of butter. So a couple of pieces of butter. Again, if we use the package, we're serving 9 people today. I don't think that's going to happen. Maybe 2 or 3. Okay, and I'm using 3 cans of these. So these tomatoes, by the way, for everybody who's going to be looking in their pork store, ask for them. They're available, but they're only available in those small cans. You can't get the big 28-ounce cans. I don't know why. But when I see them on sale, I buy like 6 at a time. And that's where you got like 2 nice servings to go. You can make 2 nice pots of sauce with this. Okay, that's nice. Very, very nice. They're ready to go. So in goes my tomatoes. I'm going to make them all. Terrific. I'm going to get a little bit of pasta water here. Swish it around a little bit. Get that in there. I'll save this for the end. I'm going to turn up the heat a little bit and get these guys cooking. So what'll happen is, like, right now, they're sort of still together and they're sort of like individual tomatoes. But as these cook, you're going to see this come down pretty quickly. That's good. Now, what we're going to also put in here, and I'm going to do it now. I usually put a lot of stuff at the end with the herbs, but I also like to do this midway. Hey, look at this guy who got away. Who does he think he is? Get in there. So I'm going to put some basil now because I think basil is a great flavor to cook in too. So I just have a whole bunch of fresh basil here. You know, whenever you can get basil fresh, boy, get it, right? And in the garden, you know, my garden this year, for some reason, the basil, because it was hot here in New York, we had a very hot summer, and what happened was like the basil grew and flowered in a minute. So my basil kind of, I had to keep like cutting it back, but it didn't, you know, it didn't last as long as it usually does for that reason. And I love the young basil because it's so sweet, you know. But anyway, that's the story. So we just get it other places now, right, that grow it year round. So that's nice, beautiful. A new partner of mine with basil is this Italian parsley, which I love. And over my shoulder, I have some Italian oregano, which is delicious too. I'm going to put the basil in now, though, so that it kind of starts cooking. And a little bit of this Italian parsley that we have too. I grow this too like crazy at the rectory because it's easy to grow. It grows in a pot. And then we just bring the pots around. I think I have a pot of it around here on the set somewhere now. Here we go. So I'm just going to put this in. That's great. And then as this comes down, you'll see that these tomatoes will begin to pop a little bit. And the popping is good because then that means like the sauce is starting. A little bit of salt. Man, it's really starting to come down. And you can kind of go with the back of your spoon. That's what I usually do. And I just pop them with the back of my spoon. It doesn't take long. And if a couple of whole, that's like a bonus, right? You see they start to come down pretty fast. Quick meal. So like if you're working and you come home, you got to teach religious ed, you're in a big hurry, you could do this. Not too bad. All right. Now let me get the pasta in there, which will be just about ready to go. Get that in there right now because that's been going for a bit. Oh yeah, this is good. They grew a lot. I'm going to get too much water in there because it's already going pretty well. Did you see the one that went under the pot? I didn't see it. Okay, that's good. A pound of pasta goes pretty long way, though, I have to tell you. And even in my estimating people, I'm a lot better at that than I used to be. I used to be like a 2-pound man right away. But I mean, now, you know, really, a pound of pasta, you really can feed like 4 people pretty easily with a pound of pasta. Okay, there we go. There we go.
Okay, that's all the pasta.

Let me get this going a little bit, give it a stir. You can see how it kind of all comes together beautifully, right? So what we're gonna do is I'm gonna let this cook for 2 minutes while we take a break. When we come back, we'll be making another dish. This will be on a beautiful plate for you to enjoy and look at. And we'll have another one. We're doing pasta on Real Food today. It's kind of like our basic food, right? Everybody has pasta. We all love it. So stick around.

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3: All right, well, here's our pasta. This is a good first course. Reminded me of Dominic's on Arthur Avenue. And you know what? This is in a beautiful bowl. This bowl is from Brooklyn Clay. Look them up. Google these guys, Brooklyn Clay. So you could go there and rent Time on a Wheel if you want to remake the movie Ghost, right? You can do it over there, you know, get on the wheel. Or you could just go and buy the beautiful pottery that they make. This beautiful bowl is from them. Thank you guys so much for giving this to us. We love it. A little bit of lemon on top of this, believe it or not. Really brings out the tomato flavor. And there it is. That's a beautiful dish. Ready to go. Chalk that one up. So we're looking at all these restaurants, allthestaurants.com today. Foods that have influenced us, you know, because we don't just learn stuff from our moms and our grandmas. You know, other places have influenced us. This was a place called Il Vagabondo. Some of you may remember it. It's right by Sloan Kettering Hospital in Manhattan. It's closed now. And what was very unique about this place is they had a bocce court, a full bocce court, actually in the restaurant. So you could play bocce, and there are tables all around you watching you and teasing you as you went. I used to go there a lot. When I was a chaplain for the Jets, I used to go there all the time. It was really a great, great place. So they made this thing called green puttanesca. I know, it sounds crazy, right? Because puttanesca is always red in our world. But green puttanesca, interesting, kind of talking about what puttanesca is really about. It's not just that one recipe for the red sauce with tomatoes. It's just a bunch of stuff thrown together. That's really what puttanesca is about. This is not, there's all kinds of these stories about harlots and all that stuff. No, it was really about guys going to a restaurant, ordering food. It was closed, the bar was closing, and they got the bartender to go in the kitchen, and he just threw together whatever he had, and he called, puttanesca. It's all the junk we had around, whatever. I just threw it all together. So this is the green version of this. Hard to find this recipe, but we have it for you on our website, so you're going to like it. It's an interesting kind of flavor profile here, and kind of very refreshing, too. So I'm going to make a kind of like a tagliatelle with this. Now, I'm going to tell you, you know, you make pasta at home, and we all do that, and it's a mess, and you wreck a black suit for sure. But DiCecco makes these great ones, and a lot of other companies, too, these egg fettuccine. Absolutely terrific. They come in like little nests, and they cook up beautifully, and they're terrific with a pasta like this. So that's what we're going to make today. DiCecco is my favorite dry pasta. I think it has great flavor. And it really is, it's very, very tasty, too. So I kind of like it a lot. I'm going to turn up the heat a little bit here, get this boiling. And I'm going to drop this in. This is only 8 ounces. So we're going to make probably more puttanesca than we need. So I'm just going to drop these nests in. Simple. And they'll cook in like 6 minutes, maybe. So we got to move it a little bit here. We have to shake our booties, as the old song from the 70s used to say, right? So we'll get that going. And this sauce, again, it was a quick sauce. This was a sauce to kind of pull together fast when you didn't really have a lot of time. And you're just like, ugh, company's here. What are we going to do? Puttanesca. That's the way you did it. So I'm going to get all these green ingredients together. We have olives. We have capers. We have some green onion here, which is terrific. A whole bunch of this. Scallions. You grow scallions in your backyard? Those are good things to grow, too. They grow like weeds. And they stick around, too. So I'm going to only use the green of the scallions, keeping it all with the green theme. And it's kind of a healthy meal too, believe it or not. This is pretty healthy. Okay, that's good for those guys. Let me just get this pasta stirred. That's good. That'll come up to speed pretty quickly. I think I'll put the lid back on, get it back up to a boil. Okay, So into this pot, it's going to go a few different things. Olive oil's in there now. Now, my first

ingredient. Puttanesca always has anchovies in it. You might be saying to yourself, oh, Monsignor, we hate anchovies. If you hate anchovies, you haven't really tried anchovies. So I'm telling you that these are not so bad. You put some of these fillets in, and they break down, and all they leave is this beautiful kind of briny flavor of the sea. Just terrific. So this is a fillet. It's going to go right in. I'm not chopping these up or anything like that. They're just going to disappear. I'll get a few more here from the side. These are nice ones, boy. This is a nice company. We get these from Vanti, our friends over at Musco. These are called Mero, but I really like them a lot. We use them a lot on the show. I have become a big, big fan of these guys. They're really, really good. And special thanks to our friends out at Musco, too, for all the help they give us every year on our show. Big, big help. So I'm going to let these guys come down a little bit. I got a nice hot pan. I'm going to throw some you-know-what in there, right? A little pepperoncino. Get that going. It's a green kind of flavored dish. Yeah, I got capers. Caper berries. You know caper berries? They grow right by the Colosseum in Rome, all around it. Caper trees. So just put some of those in there. Get some flavor going. Salty, briny, delicious flavor, though. This is boiling, so let me get this off. I can tell. Yes, sir. Let this kind of come together. I wish you could smell this because it has just such a great aroma. The aroma is so, like, kind of salty, pungent smell. Here goes our green onions. They're going in. Then I have some olives. I have some green olives. Now, my olive that I love, I don't know about you guys, I absolutely love Sicilian olives. Love them. Big, thick, juicy Sicilian olives. Oh, I love them. And I get hungry just thinking about them. They're just so delicious, you know? If you see them, make sure you get some. Usually you can get them in these big buckets in all the really good, you know, food stores, the Whole Foods of the world and the Citarellas and the Uncle Giuseppe's of the world. I'm just cutting these guys up a little bit. Not too much. So you spread the wealth. Get that in there. The garlic's going in too because they're all going to kind of cook together. There's a magic ingredient. You probably thought to yourself, right? So puttanesca, you know, you can make this anytime. I'm often making this when we have company around, you know. Not only in the rectory, even at CFN, sometimes we have people come by for meetings and stuff and they want to see me do a little cooking demonstration. This is my go-to. My go-to is always puttanesca. Whatever's around, we make. So I'll just get some more olives in there, just a few more. Okay. Good. And this goes in. Okay, so those guys are going. I'm going to bring them up to speed a little bit. Add a little bit more olive oil. Pasta's cooking like crazy. Got to move it along. All right. We got that going. Now, my green is also my spinach, right? So that's another part of this. So to cook the spinach well, I'm going to put a little bit of butter in here. We're cooking for like six people. I'm going to put 4 pieces of butter in there. Get this kind of going. Sometimes it's worth using the good stuff, you know. And could you use, you know, one of those artificial butters? Sure you could, right? But I think the creaminess of this butter and the sauce capability of butter, kind of bringing together a sauce, is really well worth it. And I'm going to show you how we make a sauce edible of this in a second. So I have some nice baby spinach here. Fresh as anything, boy. This is great. Looks like a lot, doesn't it? But it's going to cook way, way down. Don't worry. I have a lemon. Going to get this going with some lemon. Might even get some more in there. We'll see how it goes. It comes down very quickly. Spinach cooks down to basically nothing. I didn't chop the spinach because you want it to be kind of toothy. You want to be able to taste it, you know? Okay, that's good. That's coming. Beautiful. A little more lemon juice. I have another half of a lemon here. Maybe I'll get these guys. I don't know where the pits are in these lemons. They're always annoying me, but there's no pits in these. That's great. Good find to our shoppers. All right. So we kind of got this now. This is cooking down. Now, the way I'm going to kind of create a sauce is with some of this pasta water. So this pasta water is liquid gold. It's terrific. So I'm just going to take some pasta water, put this in. I might be able to go quicker if I do this. Leave my olives here. I'll eat those on the commercial. You watch. Here we go. Oh, that's going to be nice. Beautiful. That's got a nice flavor to it because the pasta gives a little bit of flavor to it. Now it'll come down beautifully.
You can see it kind of gets a

0: green. Could you see the sauce is kind of green? That's the whole point, right? Green puttanesca. Very interesting. And I give Il Vagabondo credit for this. You know, those guys, first of all, I used to celebrate Mass for the New York Jets. I was the chaplain for the New York Jets. On the way back, I would work it out so that when I was kind of driving back to New York from New Jersey, I'd be able to stop in Manhattan and go to Il Vagabondo. And it was very interesting at Il Vagabondo. A lot of times, there were sports figures in there. I used to meet Joe Torre in there from the New York Yankees all the time. And he'd say, "You're back again, Monsignor?" I said, "Well, you're back again, Joe?" So we had a nice time in there. And it was really like a red tablecloth place. But every now and then they experimented with some really fun stuff. This is one of the really fun things they experimented with. So that's pretty good. I might add a drop more water. We'll see how things go. This pasta is ready to go. Doesn't take that long, right? Look how nice. Look at me with the tong skills. If you've been watching for a while, you might say, "Monsignor Jim was practicing in the off season. Look how good he's at it now." All right. Actually, Lydia gave me a lesson in this. I learned a little bit. Look, you get better as time goes on, I guess. I love kind of talking about these restaurants that influenced us because, again, you think about the restaurants you like to go to, even in your neighborhood, in your town. You know, those are the places, man, where they're putting together the great food every day, right? And you want to kind of celebrate those places and say, "Yeah, you know what? That's where we're going. That's where we're spending our special occasions." You know what a great gift that is. All right, let me get this all stirred up. Look at our puttanesca just come together. What great color, too, right? There it is. Ooh-wee, beautiful. So it'll soak up some of that juice, that nice sauce we made. You could finish this off with just a piece of butter if you wanted. I really don't think we need it. I think we're pretty good right now. I'm going to plate this right before your very eyes. We have a, well, we don't have a big plate here. We've got a nice normal-sized plate over here. I'll use this. Look how nice this is. Steamy hot. We're going to put all the spinach and stuff in here, too. Get it all together. Great olives, capers. Don't forget the anchovies. Ooh, boy. And they used to give this here with a couple of pieces of hunky bread. You could not have a better meal than this, really. Good old Il Vagabondo. When they closed, it was a sad day. The building is still there. It's some other restaurant now. But, you know, when you lose your restaurant, I don't know, the new restaurants, I don't like to go to the new restaurant because it's like visiting a cemetery. I remember the old place, and it makes me sad, you know? So there's the puttanesca, the green puttanesca. I'm going to just finish this with a little bit of cheese. This is a grated Parmesan from Vantia. Our friends over at Musco, Ambrosi cheese, terrific. I'm also going to give it a little bit of extra pepperoncino because I love that. Look at that, boy, that's terrific. And there it is, green puttanesca, something totally different. May have never had it before. We're celebrating Il Vagabondo, the places that have influenced us in our lives. That's such an important thing. Stick around. We'll be right back with more right after this.
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1: Lunch, dinner, anytime. Antoni Ravioli of North Massapequa.
2: Welcome back, everybody. We're looking at these places of influence today. Il Vagabondo, yeah, the Green Puttanesca, and then from the great Dominic's on Arthur Avenue, you know, recognizing the power of these restaurants that we all eat at and how they kind of, I don't know, they influence our own cooking, they influence our own tastes and stuff like that. I was thinking another really great gift of influence is Our Lady of Mount Carmel. So if you look around our country and you look to Italian communities, there's some St. Anthony's communities, of course, but Our Lady of Mount Carmel, so Arthur Avenue, the church, the parish is Our Lady of Mount Carmel in Brooklyn, right off Metropolitan Avenue. Again, very, very Italian communities that kind of teach us about food with their feasts and with their great ability to bring people together and celebrate. Even where I live, we have a number of different communities, but we have an Italian community, and that great Italian community hosts so many great events and kind of helps us to celebrate our culture. Culture is a great gift from God, and we celebrate the different cultures that we have, and we recognize God's presence in the midst of all of that. Hey, if you want a copy of our cookbook, this is the Tuscan style real food cookbook. 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I'll sign it for you. Glad to do that, too. We got this book together. It's our second cookbook. Lots and lots of people have purchased this already. We're glad to be able to provide it to you. A lot of our recipes from the show are right in here, so you can get them there, too. And if you want to get these recipes, if you go to cfntv.org, you can get these recipes if you click on Real Food Recipes, and that'll all be there for you to make. Take these restaurants into your home. They may be gone. Dominic's is still around, but the other one is Il Vagabondo's gone. You know, you bring them around. Keep them in your heart. Keep in your mind, there were people, human beings, who owned them and worked at them. They helped us to learn a lot about God in our lives. Honoring Our Lady of Mount Carmel, why don't we pray to the Blessed Mother? Hail Mary, full of grace, the Lord is with thee. Blessed art thou among women, and blessed is the fruit of thy womb, Jesus. Holy Mary, Mother of God, pray for us sinners, now and at the hour of our death. Amen. Our Lady of Mount Carmel, pray for us. God bless everybody, and we'll see you next time on Real Food.
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0: Our Faith in Action, today's Society of St. Vincent de Paul, is in Austin, Texas, where we'll take you on one woman's inspiring journey as she walks hand in hand with Vincentians to a better life.
1: Another construction project underway for the Carpenter Sons. Vincentians putting their handyman skills to work to help their neighbors in need. I'm Trey Strelka with the story from Fort Wayne, Indiana, ahead on Our Faith in Action, today's Society of St. Vincent de Paul.
0: And in Eugene, Oregon, the Society turns old mattresses into the dollars they need to help improve their community. These stories are just some examples of the good works of the Society of St. Vincent de Paul across the United States.

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1: Welcome to Austin, the capital of Texas. The state's fourth most populous city is home to the University of Texas. The Austin Council of the Society of St. Vincent de Paul has been active since 1961, most recently helping nearly 200,000 people with more than $5 million in assistance. Welcome to Our Faith in Action, today's Society of St. Vincent de Paul. I'm your host, Paul Boron. Now, Austin is a colorful city known for its eclectic music scene. The Society is known for the home visit, where Vincentians go in pairs to meet with people in their homes. Oftentimes, they provide emergency assistance, whether it's keeping the lights on or providing food. As Sharon Dennis shows us, sometimes those journeys go much longer and become far more transformative.
2: Yeah, when we did that.
3: Vincentians Fred and Susan Schrader with the conference at St. William Catholic Church in Round Rock, Texas, just outside Austin, say a home visit to Rocio's home was anything but routine.
4: As soon as my husband and I went into the house, we knew something.

0: was drastically wrong. There were broken dishes all over the floor. There were holes in the walls.
1: The Schraders had stopped by to discuss how they might help keep the lights on for Rocio's family.
0: We knew something was really wrong, but we didn't pursue that. We were there to help her with her electric bill. So we helped her, got the information, and we took care of paying the electric bill. But my husband and I thought that something's not right. And God was talking to us, telling us, you need to go back.
1: And that's what they did, arranging a second home visit and offering help through another St. Vincent de Paul program.
2: They came back because it was around almost close to Christmas, and they said that they had a program just because, and that they wanted to know if I was interested in signing up for that, and I told them yes. And so they did. I did, and they came and delivered the gifts for my children, and they stayed ever since.
0: So we had a program that is for Christmas time and here at the parish, and it's called Just Because, and it helps families with children that can't afford Christmas gifts. So I called her under the guise of this program and asked her if she would like to participate in that for her children, and she said yes. So we set up another meeting with her, and we went back, and she was a little more receptive that day. So I asked her, I said, are you okay? And then she opened up. She had been abused by her husband for nine years. And she was married to a U.S. citizen, but she was undocumented.
1: That home visit became a journey, one that's lasted for years. Along the way, the Schraders helped Rocio secure a green card, assisted with her finances, and even reconnected her with the Catholic Church.
2: They have taught me everything I know. Everything from how to be a mother and raise them, teach them and bring them up in a Catholic home. And how to stay stable and how to learn how to manage your money.
1: Fred has shown his Vincentian heart by living a St. Vincent de Paul tenet. No work of charity is foreign to the society.
3: I started being a handyman and a woodworker. I started helping fix up the house some and plug the holes and in the walls and stuff to help them because they needed help. It was very obvious that they needed help.
1: Rocio has since remarried and is living a happy life with her new husband and five children. And her family has become the Schraders' extended family as they walk with her every step of the way.
2: They're like the parents that are teaching me that I never had to teach me the proper ways of life. But they're also like mentors to my children and myself.
0: Rocio's like a daughter to me, and her husband's like a son, you know. So it's been enjoyable. But over the years, since 2011, she has come a long way. She and her husband, she and Jorge, were married in the church. All of the kids have been baptized. We're the godparents for all of the kids.
1: Rocio and her family have a place to live, and they are members of the Catholic Church. Still, something has eluded Rocio as she's worked to better her life.
4: She really wanted to become a United States citizen.
1: Jolene Boyer, president of the Society's Council in Austin, knew Vincentians would want to make Rocio's dream become a reality.
4: Through a systemic change grant that my conference had, we were able to pay for her citizenship application, which was $750. She had saved enough money for the lawyer's fee, and the lawyer that we were working with was doing a lot of it pro bono. But she did charge her just so she would have some buy-in into the process.
1: Jolene says Rocio passed her citizenship test the first time and believes this case shows what can happen out of a home visit.
4: Transformation is possible. It's not easy. It's a challenge, and it takes a lot of commitment. But it is absolutely possible.
1: The blessings just keep coming.
0: They have become my family, and they know that I have changed the lives, not just of Rocio, but of her husband Jorge and all five kids. So even if I never

0: never did anything else in my life. I've saved 7 souls. That's pretty good.
1: We talked about it all the way home. I says, my gosh, you know, this is something. And it makes you feel good. It really makes you feel good.
0: Matter of fact, Rocio keeps telling me, because, you know, I'm not a spring chicken anymore. Rocio keeps telling me, when you and Mr. Fred get old and you need someone to take care of you, I'm going to be here to take care of you like you've helped take care of me.
2: They're deep in my heart, like, feeling in there. I mean, I just... This is not tears of sadness, it's just tears of how thankful and how much I love them.
3: A strong bond formed, and lives changed forever after just one knock on the door. For Our Faith in Action, today's Society of St. Vincent de Paul, I'm Sharon Dennis.
4: Thanks, Sharon. Quick postscript, Rocio is now officially a United States citizen, and her Vincentian friends were with her at the ceremony. Now, if you're like me and you're not particularly handy with home repairs, you probably call someone to help. But what if you can't afford those repairs? Next, we're going to Fort Wayne, Indiana, where the Society turns to the carpenter's sons to fix this and that. The story just ahead when Our Faith in Action, today's Society of St. Vincent de Paul, returns.
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4: St. Vincent de Paul Catholic Church's vibrant conference in the Society dates back to 1996. It's one of 40 conferences in the Austin Council. Inside the parish, you'll find this beautiful statue of St. Vincent, the patron saint of the poor. We know the cost of home repairs can really add up, and it can be challenging for someone on a budget. Vincentians in Fort Wayne, Indiana are putting their handyman skills to work for their neighbors in need. Trace Troco shows us the carpenter's son's latest projects.
8: Vincentian Jim Thrill knows a thing or two about repair work and giving back to his community.
9: God has provided a lot for us and blessed us in many ways, and this is our opportunity to help other people.
8: Jim, his fellow Vincentians, and other volunteers comprise a group called the Carpenter Sons, a special work of the Society of St. Vincent de Paul of Fort Wayne, Indiana. The Carpenter Sons help their neighbors in need with home repairs and other projects, such as building and installing ramps.
9: We've done about 100 wheelchair ramps in the last 2 years. And beyond that, we do water heaters, faucets, vanities, flooring, some roof jobs. You name it, we've gotten into it.
8: Mazelle Robinson, a neighbor in need, says she wasn't sure where to turn after nearly falling and realizing she needed a rail down her basement stairs. The Carpenter Sons stepped in to help.
10: They've been very good at helping me because all I receive is a Social Security disability and I can't afford. The place is just falling apart, but that's a great, great improvement. And the people that works here are great, people of integrity. I feel comfortable

0: Mazelle considers the individuals she's met through the Carpenter Sons her friends.
1: A blessing indeed. It seems like words isn't enough. How much I appreciate what they've done for me. And really, they really didn't have to do it. But I'm grateful. I consider myself blessed.
0: Vincentian John O'Shaughnessy, who has been volunteering with the Carpenter Sons for more than 2 years, knows there are plenty of homes in need of repair. However, it's the Society's person-to-person contact that is the group's biggest contribution.
2: A lot of spiritual support they're in need of. They're really looking for help and sometimes just people to talk to. Somebody to understand their needs and wants, and we're there to help them in any way that we can.
0: As these men and women work together, they're also learning from one another.
2: We've done some roofing projects, flooring, the wheelchair ramps, doors, we put in some doors, plumbing projects, fixed toilets, put in sinks, faucets. Everybody brings a different skill set, so everybody's pretty much welcome, whether that's a spiritual aspect or a talent that they received from their former employment or anything.
0: The Carpenter Sons work on projects both large and small, like replacing the flooring at the Vincent House Transitional Shelter in Fort Wayne. Without the Society's help, a project like this one might not happen.
3: When we can get skilled folks to come in and lend their talent, we feel extremely blessed because there's just not that many really skilled folks anymore, especially in this industry. So we're extremely grateful for them coming and thinking this is a very important project.
0: Denise Andorfer, the director of Vincent Village, explains how the men and women of the Carpenter Sons make an impact on her nonprofit organization.
3: We often have projects that we don't have staff to complete. So we have an ongoing partnership with NeighborLink, who works with the Carpenter Society to bring them to various projects in the community.
0: On this day, the Carpenter Sons are working on the renovation of the Vincent Village Youth Services Center. It's a transitional shelter for homeless families to live in while they work to get back on their feet.
3: This is a youth center that's actually attached to the Vincent House shelter. So we have a variety of educational programming, tutoring, social skills groups, art classes, leadership programs, and other programs to help the kids with their ability to adapt while their family is in crisis.
0: Father Timothy Rozek, who serves as the spiritual advisor for the St. Vincent de Paul Fort Wayne Council, says the charism of the Society is never far from the hearts of its volunteers.
4: It is a calling. I don't look for volunteers when I want somebody to minister. I look for people who want to respond to the call of Jesus Christ to ministry in the world. When someone is called to ministry in the St. Vincent de Paul Society, their heart has to be right. They have to be persons who look to spirituality of love, the love of Jesus Christ for the poor. God gives the person who is in ministry to the poor, to help them, to bring them back to God, to bring them to know God and to love God. That's the spirituality of Vincentian.
0: While they don't do the work expecting praise and thanks, Jim says it's nice to hear they've done a good job.
5: They're very appreciative because otherwise, how would they get these things done? If they can't afford to hire a contractor, we're very fortunate ourselves. God has provided a lot for us and blessed us in many ways, and this is our opportunity to help other people. So it's giving back, and it's doing what we should be doing for our neighbors.
1: I'm appreciative. I really am. I don't really know how to express myself. All I can say is that they're good people, caring people, loving people, people of integrity.
0: They're Vincentians, finding creative ways to lend a helping hand in their communities. For Our Faith in Action, today's Society of St. Vincent de Paul, I'm Trace Trolka.
6: Thanks, Trace. All told, some 24 volunteers put in more than 1,000 volunteer hours each month. What keeps them busiest? Well, they've installed more than 100 wheelchair-accessible ramps. Now, speaking of the number 100, a conference is celebrating their 100th birthday. We'll take you to the party. But first, Vincentians recycle everything from cardboard to styrofoam. They're helping the environment while earning

0: giving dollars for the Society's good works. Just ahead on Our Faith in Action, today's Society of St. Vincent de Paul.
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3: It is the best feeling in the world. They impact me. I'm proud of the work that I'm doing.
4: There's been dramatic results in our kindergarten classroom this year from having a foster grandparent.

0: What inspired me to become a Vincentian was once I learned a little bit more about what Vincentians are all about and all of the things that they do, I felt like I wanted to be a part of that bigger mission to help people all across the world, all like together. So when my mom started working for the Society St. Vincent de Paul, we wanted to get involved in our own way, so we all got involved.
1: One of the unique aspects of St. Vincent de Paul Catholic Church in Austin are the relics of St. Vincent de Paul and St. Louis de Marillac, buried beneath the parish's altar. A relic is defined as the physical remains or the personal effects of a saint. St. Louis, whose statue adorns this parish, is credited as a co-founder, along with St. Vincent, of the Daughters of Charity. Like Saints Louis and Vincent, the society in Oregon gets creative with the resources they have to raise funds to change lives. The numbers are eye-opening. Nearly 8 million pounds of scrap metal, nearly 6 million pounds of textiles, and another 5 million pounds of wood waste. The society in Eugene, Oregon is an industry leader in keeping these kinds of items out of landfills. Michelle Wargo shows us how being environmentally friendly helps fund Vincentian programs.
2: Members of the Society of St. Vincent de Paul are focused on helping their neighbors in need. What if this could be accomplished by also finding creative ways to save the planet? That's exactly what the Society is doing in Eugene, Oregon.
3: Well, I come from that old school of Vatican II and social justice, and that kind of spirit is what drives me into this world of nonprofit work. It doesn't seem to me like we're very good stewards of human or material resources most of the time, and finding a way to do that is very satisfying.
2: Terry McDonald, executive director of the Society in Lane County, Oregon, which includes Eugene, started by recycling appliances, then branched out, looking to repurpose as many items as possible, all the while generating funds that drive society programs. St. Vincent de Paul is a world leader in mattress recycling. At this plant in Eugene, mattresses and box springs are cut open and separated into various components, including cotton, foam, wood, and steel. These materials are baled and shipped out for recycling.
3: We are the first commercially viable mattress recycling operation in the world. We started in the year 2000, and we have been building on that market ever since then. The mattress products that come out of the mattresses are generally find a market of their own. The cotton goes back to the cavity insulation industry. Polyurethane foam is chopped up and turned into carpet padding for residential use. The topper is chopped up and turned into a commercial carpet pad. Then the steel goes back to the steel industry. The wood is compost.
4: Once he strips the mattresses and box springs, they stack them up here. And then

0: We're running the box springs and the shear machine over here.
1: In addition to being good business and good for the earth, recycling anything and everything provides jobs to people like Art Taylor. Thanks to the society's support, Art received a second chance in life more than three decades ago.
0: I come out of jail. I went through a drug and alcohol program. I went through a program called Sponsors, and that's how I got introduced to St. Vincent de Paul. The opportunities that I got with St. Vincent de Paul started back in 1989. And I started out sorting clothes, and then I was able to learn how to drive a forklift, and it just continued to grow from there to where it is now.
1: Like it has for Art, St. Vincent de Paul's mattress recycling program has created entry-level jobs for returning citizens and others who have barriers to employment. Vincentian Charlie Burnham says this work gives people transferable skills that can help them find good-paying jobs in the community.
2: Job is hope, and I think, there's a lot of people that are struggling to even get into entry-level positions. I think St. Vincent de Paul provides that opportunity for folks that may not be marketable in the regular job, but the opportunity to come work at St. Vincent de Paul, whether it's in the stores or it's in the recycling or wherever it is, usually there's an opportunity for them to either straighten out their lives or develop a skill or do something to improve themselves.
0: Yeah, I'm very blessed, and to have those opportunities, and I'm still open to learn more and new things and do what I can to be part of whatever the journey that, there's another chapter I hope left in me.
1: You name it, the society in Lane County is probably recycling it. Melted down broken glass becomes functional items like plates or even works of art for sale, helping the society help others.
2: Why would you put anything in the garbage if you don't have to? I mean, there are so many reuses for things that you should take advantage of it if you can.
3: Well, it allows St. Vincent de Paul to have a substantial amount of freedom in terms of attacking social and environment or social issues primarily in our community. So the emergency services or support for the conferences, food boxes, veterans housing programs, veterans rehousing, homeless veterans, car camping, homeless daycare centers, all these things.
1: Yet another big money maker at St. Vinny's, books. Lots and lots of books. Not only do they provide strong sales in stores, they also do very well online.
4: The retail thrift stores still sell about $66,000 just in books every month. And the online used to be around $50,000, so now it's between $80,000 and $100,000. But that's been a recent development. We still sell quite a few books in our thrift stores. A lot of it is just that we have them organized and alphabetized.
1: Bethany Cartledge has worked for 14 years with the Cascade Alliance, a partner organization of St. Vincent de Paul of Lane County. Bethany helps turn tens of thousands of hardbacks and paperbacks into a profitable resource for the society.
4: You have a lot of the same customers, so you have to be appealing to your regulars. So that constant output is so key.
1: Bethany says weeding through mounds of books is gratifying when the end result is helping people.
4: I think that sometimes people look at books as a lower value item, and so kind of helping them reimagine what they currently have and seeing the value in something that they've previously looked at as maybe worthless, that's exciting to me. And then seeing, getting to see the other side of it, like seeing the social service programs that they're providing and how else can we help our community. That's the fun part.
1: Nonprofit organizations like the Society of St. Vincent de Paul are always challenged to find unique ways to raise the funds they need to serve those in need. In Lane County, the Society is doing it through recycling and reinventing.
3: Obviously, any time that you're doing things that are in sync with a larger purpose, and especially when you're talking about people, human beings, our brothers and sisters, finding a way to address their needs and be partners with them, not handing

0: down to them, not handing out, but inviting them in to participate in this great adventure where we're all equals. That's growth.
1: Yeah, I believe in what this organization stands for. I believe in their mission. I think it's definitely a major need in our society to be able to give troubled people like myself a second chance.
2: The Society of St. Vincent de Paul is focused on lifting up people. In Lane County, Vincentians believe they can do that by not only giving people like Art Taylor a second chance, but also by giving everyday items that might otherwise be discarded a new lease on life, too. For Our Faith in Action, today's Society of St. Vincent de Paul, I'm Michelle Wargo.
3: Thanks, Michelle. It is amazing all the things that they are recycling and repurposing in Eugene, Oregon. Another example, how about this knapsack? It was made from a recycled canopy from a pop-up tent. Now, the United States Society was founded in St. Louis in 1845. While it's not quite that old, one conference in Rhode Island has been serving its community for 100 years.
4: This is a little certificate in recognition of your centennial anniversary.
3: It's a time of celebration for the conference at St. Joseph Catholic Church in Newport, Rhode Island, a centennial of service. 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
6: They treat me with a lot of dignity and respect. They are very, very nice. They are very, very pleasant. They've come to my home because they know it's easier for me.
3: Generation after generation of Vincentians, living their faith and serving their community. 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And thank you for joining us for Our Faith in Action, today's Society of St. Vincent de Paul. I'm Paul Borhan.

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In fact, in the 15th century, the Rosary was known as a rosarium, rose garden, a bouquet of prayers. Today, we will crown our Blessed Mother and offer our prayers

through the Chaplet of the Divine Mercy and the Living World Mission Rosary. To quote Archbishop Fulton Sheen, the power of the rosary is beyond description. Now it is with great joy that we crown Our Lady of Fatima as Queen of the Most Holy Rosary and of the whole world.

0: Look at Jesus, who is looking back at you. I adore you, Lord and Creator, hidden in the most blessed sacrament. I adore you for all the works of your hands that reveal to me so much wisdom, goodness, and mercy. O Lord, you have spread so much beauty over the earth. It tells me about your beauty, even though these beautiful things are but a faint reflection of you, incomprehensible beauty. And although you have hidden yourself and consecrated your beauty, my eyes, enlightened by faith, reaches you, and my soul recognizes its creator, its highest good. My heart is completely immersed in prayer of adoration.
1: Please join me in praying the act of consecration of the family to the divine mercy. O Jesus, you showed us your infinite compassionate love by exhausting the very last drop of blood and water from your body. From this day forward, with full confidence, we entrust our family to your divine mercy. We abandon our past, our present, our future. We place into your wounds all our wounds, which are caused by lack of love, understanding, and trust. Jesus, expel Satan and all evil from our families. Free us from the consequence of sin and protect us from further harm. Heal our wounds. May our families learn to venerate your divine image, that they will never perish, but experience your loving mercy.
2: Contemplate the rays and graces of the divine mercy flowing down upon all families. We will now pray the chaplet of divine mercy and remain standing for Jesus, I trust in you. In the name of the Father, and of the Son, and of the Holy Spirit, amen. Our Father, who art in heaven, hallowed be thy name. Thy kingdom come. Thy will be done, on earth as it is in heaven. Give us this day our daily bread, and forgive us our trespasses, as we forgive those who trespass against us.

0: Hail Mary, full of grace, the Lord is with thee. Blessed art thou among women, and blessed is the fruit of thy womb, Jesus. Holy Mary, Mother of God, pray for us sinners, now and at the hour of our death. Amen.
1: I believe in God, the Father Almighty, Creator of heaven and earth, and in Jesus Christ, his only Son, our Lord, who was conceived by the Holy Spirit, born of the Virgin Mary, suffered under Pontius Pilate, was crucified, died, and was buried. He descended into hell. On the third day he rose again from the dead. He ascended into heaven and sitteth at the right hand of God, the Father Almighty. From thence he shall come to judge the living and the dead. I believe in the Holy Spirit, the Holy Catholic Church, the communion of saints, the forgiveness of sins, the resurrection of the body, and life everlasting. Amen.

0: Mary and Joseph created a loving home for Jesus. Let us pray for our families while we welcome the Holy Spirit to bathe us in divine mercy as we offer prayers to the Holy Family.
1: O Lord Jesus, in the home of Mary and Joseph in Nazareth, there you grew in age, wisdom, and grace as you prepared to fulfill your mission as our Redeemer. We entrust our family to you. O Blessed Mary, you are the mother of our Savior. In Nazareth, you cared for Jesus and nurtured him in the peace and joy of your home. We entrust our family to you. O Saint Joseph, you provided a secure and living home for Jesus and Mary and gave us a model of fatherhood while showing us the dignity of work. We entrust our family to you.
2: Holy Family, we consecrate ourselves and our family to you. May we be completely united in a love that is lasting, faithful and open to the gift of new life. Help us to grow in virtue, to forgive one another from our hearts, and to live in peace all our days. Keep us strong in faith, persevering in prayer, diligent in our work, and generous towards those in need. May our home, O Holy Family, truly become a domestic church where we reflect your example in our daily life. Amen. Jesus, Mary, and Joseph, pray for us.

0: Throughout our lives, the church has been there to guide us, help us grow in the faith. At our baptism, we were welcomed into God's family and our church in the presence of our loved ones. At our first Holy Communion, we received Christ's precious body and blood alongside our parish community. At our confirmation, we were sealed with the Holy Spirit and received His gifts. In holy matrimony, we witnessed husbands and wives join together as one as they became living examples of Catholic unity and love. Through the sacrament of reconciliation, we confess our sins and receive forgiveness and healing through Christ's mercy. In the sacrament of holy orders, we watch men answer God's call to the priesthood and diaconate, ensuring that our parishes are vibrant for generations to come. We too are called to help build the kingdom of God here on Long Island, to ensure that our parishes will be here for our children and their children. Your gifts have helped seminarians in their formation, assisted the various ministries of the diocese to spread the faith to others, inspired the youth and young adults of Long Island as they grow in their faith, helped supported the needy through Catholic Charities. Your gifts to your parish have helped with maintenance and upkeep of the church building, created various ministries and events that nourish the faith of your fellow parishioners, and various other necessities that have kept your parish going for years. Your gifts have always made a difference, but few gifts will ever make such a generational impact as giving through your will. When you give through your will, you help create the special moments that you experienced in your life for future generations. When you remember the church in your will, you are doing your part to spread the faith. You are creating a strong foundation for the future church in your community and across the island. Thank you for your gift. Thank you for the legacy you are leaving behind. Well done, my good and faithful servant.
1: Hey, I'm Taylor.
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5: Attention travelers, next Tuesday, a major hurricane will cause complete chaos throughout the city. 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

0: On this edition of All Good Things with Archbishop Hicks, we broadcast on location from the Pontifical North American College in Rome, and we'll talk about Mass with the Holy Father, Pope Leo XIV, this morning when Archbishop Hicks received his pallium, a ceremonial symbol of his unity with the Pope as a new archbishop. And speaking of new archbishops, we'll also be joined by Archbishop James Cecchio, the new Archbishop of New Orleans, who this morning also received his pallium. And we'll be joined in person by veteran Vatican journalists, husband and wife, Gerard O'Connell and Elisabetta Piquet. Together, they are the authors of the new book, The Election of Pope Leo XIV, The Last Surprise of Pope Francis. And as an additional treat, the Archbishop and I will also be joined by none other than the Catholic guy himself, Lino Rulli. All that and even more, if you can imagine, on this season finale edition of All Good Things with Archbishop Hicks.
1: Hey, peace and all good things to you.
0: Forever and ever, amen.
1: Forever and ever, and amen. And I've loved being here in Italy, that I've heard my motto, Pas Ibien,
0: oh, sure.
1: Peace and all good things, in Italian, which is pace e bene.
0: Oh, okay.
1: So we could say peace and all good things, we could say pace e bene, or we could just continue peace and all good things.
0: And we could say welcome to everyone tuning in. Welcome to Lino Rulli, the Catholic guy.
1: Yeah, welcome.
0: He's one of your many co-hosts on the show.
2: Your Excellency, I'm the third, I'm a backup. So there's Father Dave, who's my senior Vlon. And then there's me when nobody's around.
1: Is there someone after you? That's it. Okay, that's where we stop.
2: The Holy Ghost. Yeah. It's going to be your advocate.
1: That's good.
2: You're on your own.
1: Well, it's been great being with you, Lino.
0: And last week, the two of you were roaming around various places in Italy. Well, you're used to that.

0: roaming around Italy.
1: Yeah, I'm just roam aimlessly. Thanks, Father Dave. I wouldn't say we were roaming around.
0: No, I think
1: we were on a pilgrimage.
0: Oh,
1: we were
0: doing
1: a CZ.
2: You mentioned we're trying to show how each site shows us how to live the mission of the church. So it's been pretty intentional also.
1: Yes.
0: Speaking of the church, boy, we really had the full-on, not only institutional, but I would say
2: the people of divine, God, correct.
0: It's, the divine institution of the church this morning at St. Peter's Basilica. Congratulations.
2: Thank you.
0: You've certainly been already an archbishop, but this is maybe once again, share with our listeners what it is it means to receive what you got this morning, the pallium.
2: So today at this Mass, Pope Leo shared with me, but also with 34 of my brothers who are also archbishops all over the world, what's called a pallium. And the pallium is a collar that is knitted from wool, and it has six black crosses on it. The collar itself is white, and as he places that collar over your neck, it's really to show two things. What he's asking by doing it is showing unity with him, saying that he is our Holy Father, he has apostolic succession, that he comes from the line of Saint Peter and all the popes along the way. And now at this moment in the Vatican at St. Peter's on the solemnity of Saints Peter and Paul, he says, here is this pallium, wear it at the masses that you celebrate in your own archdiocese, and please through it know that we are united. We support each other. We look for ways of keeping Christ and his message in the center of our lives and how we live it as a church. So there's a symbol of unity in it with the Holy Father. Mm-hmm. The other symbol that it shows is it's knitted from lamb's wool. It's to show that gospel of 100 sheep, and if the shepherd notices that one of them goes missing, out of great love, out of great care, he goes after the one that is lost. And so as that collar is placed on me, it's to show the lambs, the sheep, I am supposed to be carrying as a shepherd, and to invite everyone to follow Jesus as their shepherd. And so it's a beautiful symbol of not only unity, but of pastoral care, of how to be a shepherd.
0: And also right before receiving that, I believe there's even like there's a prayer of blessing that the Pope blesses all of these pallia. Great. And then you all do like a pledge of...
2: We do an oath.
0: Correct.
2: And in that oath, it's very short, but it's beautiful. It's us recognizing who he is. Yeah. He is the Holy Father. He is our Pope. And that we are pledging to be united to him. The last thing that we should be doing is saying, we're going to follow another team. It's going to be my direction. I don't quite like what the Pope is saying today, so I'm going to invent something completely different. No, it's saying he invites us to listen. He invites us to disagree. He invites us to talk and to dialogue. But at the same time, he wants us to be united in a strong faith to build up this church.
0: Well, it was a wonderful event this morning.
3: So, Archbishop Hicks, what is it like for you, for most people, specifically Catholics, if they can see the Pope from a quarter mile away, it's an experience of a lifetime. If you get to just be close to the Holy Father, you're close to the Vicar of Christ, it's an amazing experience. What's it like for you to be thrown into a situation where here you are, with the Pope in St. Peter's Basilica, receiving a pallium, and you're looking at each other in each other's eyes, you spoke to each other. What is that experience like for you?
2: It kind of felt like if you ever have the opportunity to go to a concert and you score front row seats, or to go to a great basketball game, and you're right there, right on the floor, and you know you're participating. To be that close to the Holy Father and to witness it, I'll tell you, I'm still bubbling over. There is something that just filled me with great joy and connection. And as I prayed with him today, I was very grateful for his homily, for his direction, for that way he was showing us that we need to be united to each other and then put our shepherding into real actions and to make sure that we're doing something. I loved listening to him. To your point, Lino, when you're that close and you get to see him, you could kind of feel his heart. And

0: And I have watched him preach now for over a year as our Holy Father on television screens, on my phone, on a computer screen. It's a little different where you see this image that you used to watch, and there he is. And there he is, and he's giving it. And he has a way of communicating strength and humility at the same time, a real sense of pastoral care. And what I picked up today was he's a believer.
1: Oh.
0: This is just not something that he kind of thinks I should be saying, but this is his message of love that he wants to share with the world, and he shared it with us today.
1: Well, I would imagine something else along those lines. Not only is this the Pope that you're close to, this is a guy who, if I recall, you grew up like 14 blocks away from. There's got to be some additional kind of bond, it being an American Pope, a guy from Chicago like yourself.
0: You know, St. Peter's is so big,
1: right?
0: And that aisle is so long. I kind of felt the same way. I said, I'm all the way in the back right now. We're going to have this long procession. I'm like, this is kind of the distance between my house and the Pope's house when we were growing up back in the day.
1: That's awesome. That's great.
0: Yeah.
1: But did it feel like there was a little, I'm an American? There was four Americans.
0: There's four of us who are American.
1: Received the pallium today. But, you know, I mean.
0: So afterwards.
1: What did that feel like?
0: Afterwards, the four of us made sure we took a photograph together. And it was an opportunity for us to congratulate each other, remind each other that we're working with each other, that we're each only a phone call away. So there was a really good sense of fraternity, of support, and just, and these are three great guys. So to receive it with them was wonderful. And at the same time, it wasn't just those three other guys and myself from the United States. There were 35 of us. And you get there an hour and a half early and, you know, you start vesting, but there's time just to stand around. And so trying to speak to each other in all the different languages speak, you try to figure out which is the one language we hold in common most. I was speaking a little Spanish and a little Italian, a little French, and then English also. But it's but there's a sense of wherever you are in the world, there is the Catholic Church.
1: Mm-hmm.
0: And to be with some of these other archbishops who are trying to do the same thing that I am, be a good shepherd, be united with Pope Leo. They're right in it. And every once in a while, I would say going to New York, I can be slightly intimidated by the grandness of it, the bigness of it, the complexity, the challenges. That's just human. That's just being just honest and human. Being with my brother bishops today, realize they're doing the same thing. And we're in it together, and we can support each other. And it goes beyond just those 35 bishops. The people of God were there present, and that was so beautiful. And as I walked up the aisle and then in the recessional, so many people joined us from New York, from Chicago, from Joliet, and they were right there with their prayers, their reverence, some of them with their shout-outs, and it was just a great feeling of joy also to know that there's a love for this church, and it's not just my brother archbishops, and it's not just the Pope, but the people of God gathered together at St. Peter's, and also those who are participating via Zoom or live streaming. This is something that took place across the entire world. And it goes back to the Pope's message of unity. All this diversity, all this differentness across the world, and yet we come together in Christ. We come together in His name, and we celebrate that. And there was a feeling of that today, which, again, just brought me great joy and happiness.
2: So Archbishop Hicks, you talked about the Pope being a believer, and I think there's something very important to point out. There's going to church. There's reading the Bible. There's being a believer. Those are different things.
0: Sure.
2: You can read the Bible.
0: And different steps along the way.
2: Absolutely. Correct. But you can read the Bible and go, okay. And then there's believing.
0: Right. And then there's believing, and then there's following, and then there's following, and then there's putting it into action. There are steps along the way.
2: So what do you think God is?

0: is doing in the church right now, insofar as you mentioned the Pope being a believer. I you know, happen to know you. You're a believer. And
1: I certainly hope so. Yes,
0: that's my sense.
1: The answer to that is yes.
2: Yes. Yes.
0: Not trying
2: yes.
0: to judge you. Not
1: there,
0: trying to
1: there's no
0: you.
1: Other answer except yes to that one.
0: What is your idea of where the church, where God is leading his church with new popes, with new bishops and archbishops and so forth, in terms of what it means to believe, what it means to say yes, and what it means to be a follower wherever Jesus leads? Because I think it's important for those who are not, some of us will never become archbishops, some of us will never become popes, but what it means for all believers to respond to God's call when he calls you for something.
1: Those are great questions. There were somewhere in the context of our prayer yesterday or today that I was reminded as I listened to the gospel that Jesus himself promised to never abandon his church. That we know that no matter when we are in this new moment, or if it was 2,000 years ago or 500 years ago, that Christ is with his church. And it looks different in every century, every decade, every year. There's something new. What doesn't change is the love that God has for us, that he calls us to salvation through his Son, and that we are called to receive that, follow it, put it into action, and be his disciple. Here's something interesting to your point, to your question. On this particular pilgrimage, so like I said, 200 people from New York, Chicago, and Joliet, as we've visited...
2: People have come to Rome with
1: they've
2: you
1: come
2: for this.
1: To, correct, yeah, and we're going together. Yeah. As we've visited different beautiful churches,
2: yeah,
1: and we've had opportunities for prayer, not only with the Holy Father, but at a variety of just wonderful churches and settings... In the last day or two, people have said, I feel that I'm looking at my faith through a different lens. I feel like I've been invited to go deeper. I feel like I have had an encounter with Jesus and that I'm going to, as a result, change my prayer life. I've decided I need to be a little bit more engaged in the world and how I help or serve my brother and sister in need. Everyone's expressing it in a different way. What I see is that through these encounters, people have had an opportunity to go deeper with the Lord. And I think that's for all of us. If we ever think we are perfectly at a level, we know God, we love God, we serve God, and we can't go deeper in our relationship, we're lying, you know, we're fooling ourselves. We're given opportunities at all times to go deeper in our faith. I think right now with this new Holy Father, we have Pope Leo, and at this moment where young adults are re-engaging in their faith and that we're seeing so many people wanting to be baptized and enter into the church, there is a new moment. The Holy Spirit is with us. Jesus said he will never abandon his church. And it's something to celebrate, but also to embrace and live and to continue to share.
2: Well, and the church chooses to have this important celebration when you archbishops from around the world gather in unity with the Pope. They choose this feast day of Saints Peter and Paul, which for some reason, I mean, I find myself every year on this feast day having to explain that to many people who think those are two important saints. Why do they have to share? Why don't they each get their own feast day? And I think the Pope in his homily this morning nicely wove the two of them in.
1: Wasn't that good?
2: Obviously,
1: he did a great job with that.
2: There's a lot of what we would talk about today and being in St. Peter's Basilica and in terms of passing on the authority and all that would have to do with sort of the Peter side. But he also says, let's remember that St. Paul is the one, as you often like to say, is the one who makes disciples of disciples.
1: Right. He's the disciple who goes out and makes disciples. Right. And they're both... What the Pope did in his homily was just show us they did it in such different ways. There's not a cookie-cutter way of being a disciple. Peter and Paul are so different from each other.
2: Yeah.
1: I think it's a nice, it's not more than a nice idea of the church. It's a powerful idea of the church. Unite them together, show that there's not just one path to discipleship. God offers so many ways that gets directed to his Son. And through all that diversity, stay united in Jesus.

0: Yeah. So in that moment there, when the Pope is placing this around your shoulders, there's not a lot of dialogue, right? There wasn't time to say, like, go socks or something like that, you know?
1: I'll tell you, I practiced my lines. I had in my head, you know, this is what I want to say to the Pope.
0: Because there is a little exchange?
1: I saw most of my brothers really didn't say anything. Okay. And I saw it was like a word or two. And I'm like, oh, I've got an entire speech here that I want to give to him. And so I am like, maybe I should shorten it. And it's, what should I do? And it was, what happened to me was when he placed that pallium over my head, I just went into a moment of prayer. I stopped my internal dialogue of, well, what am I going to say to him? And now, you know, how do I make myself, you know, in an important moment? I just stopped all that. And I entered into prayer. And then I stood up. And then it's then a moment of just sharing the sign of peace, an embrace. And I don't know exactly what I said. I think I said thank you. And I think I said something like, you know, you're doing a great job and peace be with you. I think that was about it. And then I gave him the sign of peace. But while that was all happening, again, I was trying to be in the moment. What I noticed about him with me and with all my brothers, it is not perfunctory. It is not just he's going through the motions.
0: Okay. Yeah.
1: He actually looks at you right in the eye, and he's paying attention, and he's praying with you, and you can feel that sense of unity that he wants to build.
0: Yeah, yeah.
2: That's awesome.
0: Well, Lino, thanks for joining us.
2: Thank you, guys.
0: All right, and when we return here on this special edition of All Good Things with Archbishop Hicks, we'll be joined by the new Archbishop of New Orleans, Archbishop James Checchio, right here from the seminary that he used to be a rector of for 10 years. So keep it here on All Good Things with Archbishop Hicks on the Catholic Channel, Sirius XM 129.
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0: Welcome back to this season finale episode of All Good Things with Archbishop Hicks. I'm Father Dave Dwyer, broadcasting today on location in Rome. We're now joined by the new Archbishop of New Orleans, Archbishop James Checchio. A native of Camden, New Jersey, he was for 10 years the director of the North American Pontifical College, and that happens to be where we broadcast from today, and they train American seminarians over here in Rome. Like our own Archbishop Hicks, just a few hours ago, he received the pallium from Pope Leo XIV at a Mass at St. Peter's Basilica. Welcome to the show, Archbishop Checchio.
1: Thank you. Thank you, Father. Good to be here.
2: Yeah, great to have you, and congratulations on receiving the pallium today.
1: Thank you. Thank you. Likewise. Congratulations. Yeah.
2: So I just spent a lot of time with an interview sharing some of my own feelings about receiving the pallium, what it means, and what it might mean for the future also. I just want to play that off of you and said, do we have similar experiences? What were your thoughts today on receiving that pallium and what it means to you?
1: Well, I'd been to so many pallium masses in my life, you know.
2: How long did you live here in Rome, by the way?
1: Almost 20 years.
2: 20 years of your life, that's beautiful.
1: Almost a third.
2: Yeah, giving a lot of leadership to the future of our church as the rector of the seminary and other roles here also.
1: Yeah, it was great.
2: Yeah,
1: it was fantastic. Time, you know. But I've been to a lot of pallium masses in the past, and I've hosted the receptions here many occasions.
2: Right.
1: So, but going and receiving my own was like, And I
2: have the same feeling. That face that you just made is the exact thing that's going out of my soul.
1: And I think, when it really hit me today was when I was walking up the steps.
2: Yeah.
1: You know, it's like before that was just kind of like you're at Mass and you're kind of...
2: You're an observer.
1: Yeah.
2: Yeah, correct.
1: But then when I was going up the steps, I thought, oh my gosh, you're getting a pallium today.
2: Exactly.
1: You know, like you're going up to the Pope, you're going to get a pallium. You know, and I don't know why, but it just, that's the moment it hit me.
2: Yeah, no, there was something that made it so real. The way I described it, it felt like I was in the front row seats at a concert or at a basketball game or a football game, and you're right there in the action. There was a different feel about it.
1: Yeah, but it's beautiful, and, you know, we're so fortunate with Pope Leo, you know.
2: Correct.
1: That we're fortunate that he's American for us, but, I mean, we're fortunate that he's such a wonderful Pope, too.
2: Absolutely.
1: You know, and good person.
2: On so many levels.
1: Yeah.
2: We see that in him, and it's just great to celebrate today.
1: Yeah. And it's nice to want to take up his themes, you know. Unity and truth and charity and peace, you know. I mean, they're just perfect for what we need right now in our society and our church. So.
2: No, he's asking for it, and you and I were there before the Mass began with all of our brothers who are receiving the pallium, and then afterwards. And I don't know if you picked up on this, but there was a spirit among us of, we want to support the Holy Father. And the message that he shared with us today, it resonated,
1: right.
2: It rang true, and to be a part of that was a beautiful exchange.
1: Yes, no, right. Now, we in a sense, as Americans, are privileged because we get to have his back.
2: Sure.
1: You know, like we get, it's like an extra thing for us to do. I mean, you would do it anyway for all the popes.
2: That's right.
1: But it feels like just more so.
2: That's right, you know? Even more so. It was a great connection. And I also shared, it was not only what he said today, but how he said it. He continues just to be a pope of listening and of great heart and of intellect and invites us into that unity with him.
1: Yeah, and so patient. You know, afterwards, greeting everybody, greeting us all in the room afterwards. You know, I'm sure he was hot and tired and wanted to go get changed.
2: Wasn't that amazing that he took that amount of time?
1: Yeah.
2: I thought to myself that I'm just going to respect him, and if he needs to take a step back and not talk to us or not take a photograph. But he stopped and he took a photograph with each and every one of us, talked with us.
1: Yeah.
2: And I want to talk to you a little bit about that, about what he talked to us about. So I think you and I did something similar when we received the pallium. I was looking at some of our brothers, and many of them maybe just said, you know, thank you or peace be with you. I took a little opportunity to talk. I saw you did something also.
1: Yeah.
2: Do you remember what you said or what some of those words or exchanges were?
1: I started with thanking them for the Spain trip. I said, what did I say to him? I said, I don't think I said conquered, but I said, you used some word. And I said, you know, you just had a great trip to Spain.
2: Sure,
1: I said,
2: it was
1: beautiful.
2: A very successful tour for him.
1: And we got so much good press from
2: it,
1: too. You know, people were positively covering

0: in the church, you know,
1: that's
0: with
1: right.
0: him
1: and in a good way, and he's leading it.
0: Yeah, it was great. So he was like, yeah, thank you. I enjoyed the trip a lot.
1: Oh, good.
0: And then we talked about a little New Orleans things.
1: Okay, so you had some New Orleans connections. That's that's wonderful.
2: Because his family is from there.
0: His family lived there for 200 years.
2: Wow.
0: So his paternal fourth great-grandfather was the sexton for St. Louis Cathedral, what would become the cathedral when it was a church. And his paternal fourth parallel line, the fourth great-grandmother, is buried in our cathedral.
2: Wow.
1: Do you do anything to promote him in that way, the connection that he has to New Orleans specifically? What do you do in your own archdiocese?
0: We do. We talk about it, number one. But,
1: yeah,
0: but also,
1: sure,
0: we're going to open up. I met with him when I was here in March. And I had some time with him, and I asked him, we're doing a renovation of our cathedral, a restoration, really. $75 million. It's a big project.
1: It's a big project, correct, yeah.
0: And part of it's going to be the rectory is not really used. The priests live up the street at their old Ursuline convent. So the rectory is not used that much for different things. We get vested there. I have an apartment there, but I never stay there. So we're going to rename it the Pope Leo Evangelization Center.
1: Oh, that's great.
0: We asked him when I was there last time. He said
1: did
0: yes.
1: Did you have to get his permission?
0: I asked him. He said yes.
1: So, that's great.
0: And I want to do a little set up at the end for his family, you know, his family heritage there.
1: Yeah.
0: But we have so many people come, and it's like yours, the cathedral. We have so many people come that are just passing through. You know,
1: sure.
0: A lot of people come
1: that's
0: to New
1: right.
0: Orleans. It's the icon of New Orleans, the cathedral. It's whatever people show about New Orleans, it's always the cathedral and Jackson Square.
1: That's right.
0: And so we want to help make these tourists into pilgrims, you know, and talk about the faith with them. So right now, some of our seminarians do that. They go into the square and they do that. And people will talk to them and, you know, they'll put up a table and put up signs and people will come and talk about all kinds of things about the faith. So we want to do it, though. We're going to set up the Evangelization Center and draw people in there and then speak to them about the faith, you know.
1: You're doing exactly what he asked us to do in the homily today. You know, really, when you think about it, he's stay united with me, stay on mission, use these examples of Peter and Paul who lived that life out there, and then asking us at the end to really look for new and creative ways to do it.
0: Yeah.
1: And the fact that you can do that also in his name and have that part of not only the evangelizing but also catechizing of showing people our unity together.
0: Yeah. Now, so that's our goal. So so he said yes. He had a funny Chicago story about it. He said, oh, I hear my father's voice ringing in my ears. He said, my father would always say, don't let him name anything after you while you're alive.
1: Oh, that's good.
0: And he said, because his father, they wanted to name a school after him or something in Chicago at one point. And the father said, no. But he said, go ahead and do it. He said, go ahead and
1: that's
0: do it
1: great.
0: Anyway. I hear my father's words ringing in my ear, but go ahead and do it anyway.
1: Oh, that's wonderful. Would you give the Holy Father any advice about living in Rome? He hasn't lived in Rome for such a long time. You've spent so many years living here. It's what I love is what you pointed out is not only his tour to Spain, but to Africa, to all these different countries. He's been out and about in Africa, and yet when he returns, Rome is where he calls home.
0: Yeah.
1: It's what's significant about us gathering in Rome? You've lived here, so do you have a perspective on that?
0: Yeah, well, as you know, Peter and Paul, what a great, that's why
1: correct.
0: We're here, right?
1: That's right.
0: Peter and Paul dying here, both of them gave their lives here. So, I mean, every time I come, the first thing I do is go to St. Peter's. And I usually go down and pray at Peter's tomb, and I usually go to St. John Paul II's because he was the Pope during my youth growing up,
1: sure.
0: in my formative years. I always go there. And usually go to confession. So I came down this past Wednesday when we got here, and I forgot it was the audience day, you know? So
1: sure.
0: I went over to go do that, my usual routine, and there was no confessors in, with nobody in. St. Peter's was completely empty. So it was nice, I got to pray in a quiet church, which is unusual at St. Peter's, you know? And then after a while I thought, I don't know where the Holy Father is out front. So I went out front to see where he was, and he was greeting people underneath the platform they have there and just shaking hands. Endlessly. I mean, he did it for I was like,
1: correct. And he's gracious with his time. I've noticed that from not only in those settings, but he really does give up his time to people and stays in the moment.
0: Oh, yeah. No, it's beautiful. It's really beautiful to watch. But I was waiting for him to come get in his car. So I was going to hang out over there by his car and when he, you know, see him when he went by. So
2: just like sit in the back seat.
0: So I was up on the arch above. And he kind of, when he finished out there, he came and rode below and went underneath the arch, you know? And So I looked down,

0: And I said, or I waved, and he waved up. He said, see you soon.
1: See, that's great. You know, he knows exactly who you are. You're not just some random person there, but yeah,
0: make
1: the connection.
0: Yeah,
1: right.
0: So it was nice. But Peter and Paul, that's why we're here, right? So, I mean, I try to do as much as I can to keep them alive in my heart. You know, kind of like he was asking us to in the homily.
1: Exactly what he's asking us to do, and we're living it. You know, it's just good. I have to tell you, I'm grateful for walking this journey with you as a brother bishop.
0: Likewise.
1: You and I met each other from the very, very beginning.
0: Likewise.
1: When we were bishops and realized we had a similar path of loving the priesthood, spending part of it in seminary work, and now being asked to be archbishops, which is something new for both of us.
0: Yeah.
1: But I won't put words in your mouth, but I just feel very humbled and privileged and really want to support our Holy Father in this unity that he's asking for.
0: No, for sure.
2: Well, and if you don't mind, I would ask both of you
1: a
2: question that is a little off topic of today. That is, you've both done significant work with seminaries, forming our young men to be priests and perhaps someday bishops and whatnot. For the folks at home that maybe see either news stories or they'd have less priests in their parishes, do you all see a hopeful future for the American church with the guys that you've worked with?
0: Oh, yeah. We're blessed. We're very fortunate. We'd like more, of course, but we're blessed with what we have. They're very much, I think the new PPF is, I think the church is doing a better job forming our priests.
2: Mm-hmm.
0: I feel the formation that we were able to give was much better than probably what we received.
1: Sure.
0: You know,
1: and it continues to grow all the time, and we are more understanding of what the challenges are and how the formation should work and what they're being prepared for.
0: Exactly. Yeah, we've learned, you know. And
1: So
0: I think we're getting better. And they're zealous, they're prayerful, you know, and they're going to be good shepherds for our flock, for sure.
1: They are. And they've grown up in a very different generation. They've grown up in a very generation in which they've understood that it's not a triumphal church that we're living anymore. There's been suffering and there's been pain and there's been issues, but they love Jesus, they love the church, they want to serve God with all their hearts, and knowing all the things they know, when they listen to the voice of the Lord, they're still saying yes.
0: Yeah.
1: So I find that very encouraging.
0: That's beautiful.
1: Yeah.
0: And the other thing we did, we both worked in seminary work for a while, but we both ran DOS and administration work too.
1: Correct.
0: We did that too.
2: That's always fun.
0: Yeah, it was a blast.
1: Well, at least it trains you a little bit of how to be a bishop along the way. So it's been good training for us.
0: Yeah, both of those things, the administration work and the seminary work was helpful too.
2: A big day for both of you. Congratulations
0: Thank
2: to both
0: you.
2: Of you.
1: Yeah, again, congratulations
0: Thank
1: to you.
0: You.
1: Thanks for being on the show
0: Thank
1: with
0: you.
1: Us.
0: Thank you. Thanks for having me.
2: And when we come back to our Rome studios here, thanks to the Pontifical North American College, we will be joined by husband and wife veteran journalist Gerard O'Connell and Elisabetta Piquet. And that's coming up next here on the season finale of All Good Things with Archbishop Hicks here on the Catholic Channel, Sirius XM 129.

0: maybe have it for me.
1: Lunch, dinner, anytime. Antoni Ravioli of North Massapequa.
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0: It's about helping them build it. It's about taking steps to greatness, about making a connection. It's about proving every kid and teen has what it takes. It's about people in our clubs who bring out the greatness in every kid who enters our doors. It's not just about being on stage. It's about walking across it. Great futures start here, and here, and here.
1: And welcome back to the season finale episode of All Good Things with Archbishop Hicks. I'm Father Dave Dwyer, broadcasting on location today from the Pontifical North American College in Rome. We're now joined in person by veteran Vatican journalists and husband and wife Gerard O'Connell and Elisabetta Pique. A native of Argentina, Elisabetta Pique is an award-winning journalist who has traveled on papal trips with every pope since John Paul II and has reported on the ground from over 88 countries. Irish-born journalist Gerard O'Connell is the senior Vatican correspondent for America Magazine in the U.S., but has also contributed to the BBC, Al Jazeera, ABC News, The London Tablet, and many others. Together, they are the authors of the new book, The Election of Pope Leo XIV, The Last Surprise of Pope Francis. Welcome to the show, Gerard O'Connell and Elisabetta Pique. Welcome. Yeah, welcome.
2: And welcome. It's great to see both of you again.
3: Thank you.
2: I'm just reflecting a little bit on the last time that I saw you. It was in New York. It was sometime in February, and I think it was about 10 degrees below zero. Yes. You just couldn't get warm. And now we're here in Rome together. Today's like 101 degrees. Everyone is melting. So I get to see both of you on the extremes of temperatures. Yes. But no matter what the temperature is, it's great to see you. And thank you for being here.
3: Thank you for inviting us.
2: Thank you. No, just really delightful. And today I had a beautiful moment of being able to receive the pallium from Pope Leo along with 34 of my brothers. And as we experienced that, it's being covered by journalists from all over the world, and it's shared with the world. It's not just those of us who are at the Mass today, but that goes out and the message goes out to everyone around. And you in your lives are directly involved with getting the message of the Church out through journalism. So can you just share with us a little bit of how you got involved, or how did your vocation develop of this type of work as journalism within the Church?
4: Well, thank you. Congratulations. Well, to say the truth, the reality is I came here as correspondent of the main Argentinian journal newspaper, La Nación, and as correspondent in Rome, of course, you have to cover the Vatican. I started covering the Vatican in 1999. There was John Paul II. We met in a fly of John Paul II to Kyiv, Ukraine. So,
2: wow. So you were journalists together and you happened to meet on his flight with John Paul II.
3: Yes, yes. First flight.
2: Oh, that's great.
4: Yes, our first child, Juan Pablo,
2: because
4: of John Paul. But anyway, the reality, being correspondent here in the reality is before covering the Vatican and of course the Church, I was a correspondent, and being a correspondent in Rome for a newspaper as La Nación, I was itinerary. So I started here, I went to Kosovo, then Second Intifada, Iraq, Afghanistan. I became a war correspondent. And then, of course, with the election of an Argentinian pope, I became a biographer of a pope. I wrote a book also about him. So this is to say that the real Vaticanist is Jerry. He is the one really expert about Church, and I am more, you know, about covering more broad
2: in the world.
3: Church in the world.
2: Church in the
4: world. Yes,
2: well, there, I want to pick up on that point. I love that you call him a Vaticanist. You know, that's a great word right there, saying there's so much activity and there's so much news and issues going on, and to be able to go in depth in that, there's obviously a place for it, and you do it very well. And what you're saying also is in your own career path, you're reflecting something that many of our Holy Fathers have talked about, is that when we refer to the Church, when we talk about the Church, it just can't be self-referential. But the Church has to exist in the world, and engage in the topics of the world also. So it seems like your career brings that all together, your vocation that you're living in. It's a wonderful way of doing it. So she's called you a Vaticanist, which I think is a beautiful word. Tell us a little bit of what that means and how that works in your vocation as a journalist.
3: Well, I didn't really set out to be a journalist.
2: Okay.
3: And about 1985, when Cardinal Ratzinger published his book on Crisis of Faith,
2: right,
3: I was asked by, I had worked some, done work with a magazine from my

0: of 1985, 20 years from Vatican II. And then I was working on a PhD, and still people kept asking me to write more about the church. And so that's how I got into it. And by the 1988, 89, I was writing more or less full time. I worked a lot with the church in Asia, so I got to know all the church leaders in Asia. I did quite a bit of work in South Africa with the Council of Churches during the period of apartheid. Then I've, like Elizabeth, I've traveled with the popes. My first trip was with John Paul II in Lebanon, 1997, after the war there. And I remember the country was really bombed out, and we were going in after the war. And still today, that situation is real. And when Elizabeth has been to, covered more wars than I have fingers in my hands.
1: Sure.
0: But each place she finds somebody in the church, and the Pope Francis used to phone her to know what was happening on the front line.
1: So you can also not only report about it, but also give real information in real time, especially if one of our Holy Fathers have been looking for it. I'm really moved and fascinated. You met together on a flight with John Paul II. That was the first time you met. You fell in love. You share a sacrament of marriage with each other. And in this partnership that you've built as husband and wife, you've also partnered in writing books. And one of the ones that we want to talk about today is the election of Pope Leo XIV, The Last Surprise of Pope Francis. So I'd like just to share with the audience, what was this book about? What does it cover? And not only that, if you would, why did you decide to write it? Why did you think there was a need for a book like this at this particular time?
0: Well, I had written an earlier book on the election of Pope Francis. And this book is somewhat the same. I remember I had all this information during the conclave of Pope Francis 2013. I had really casefuls of information. I put a lot on handwriting. I don't put it more or less in my computer. And I wondered, how can I put this together in a way that people can read? And one night I woke up, I'll write it like a diary, day by day. And this is exactly what we've done here.
1: And I've read it. It goes step by step, day by day, what leads to his election.
2: Yes, it starts with the death of Pope Francis, and I think it's also important to say that it wasn't like a pope died. For us, Francis was a kind of our spiritual father. He married us. He baptized our kids. So it for us was a moment, of course, very sad.
1: It's a moment of grieving, also, that you go through a loss.
2: Beside that, for us, of course, you know, when there is a conclave here in Rome, is a really vertigo, etc. You start interviewing people, etc. But it wasn't a pope dead, but was a friend. So there was also that part, and so beside that, in a way, well, I think you read it. There is a kind. It's a kind also a tribute. This
1: there
2: book. We felt that we had to say. To tell the story, and then to tell the story because we felt going then, well, of course, after the funeral, etc., we felt like in a film, really, because we know, of course, it's the Holy Spirit acting.
1: Leading and guiding and acting.
2: The cardinals are human beings, and
1: right.
2: There were a lot of things happening. And so we had really a lot of things to recall, and it's a kind of historic book at the end.
0: Yes, and I remember when Pope Francis died, I summarized, "We have lost a friend on earth, we've gained one in heaven."
1: That's beautiful. That's a real spiritual perspective
0: he was the spiritual father
1: right.
0: of our family, and he followed us on wars, and he wanted to know what the children were doing, what we were doing, what was happening, right to the end. He even phoned when he was in hospital. And so then he died, there was the funeral, and this amazing end to the funeral where he was carried out in the Pope Mobile, not in a black hearse or anything. And so there was something about life.

0: in the man. And then the conclave. We began following the conclave.
1: Right.
0: And we have known cardinals, both of us, many, many years. So we would go and talk to one to another. Some are in the book, some not in the book. They didn't want to be.
1: And you compare some notes also in different stories and perspectives.
0: And it's like, we say in the book, it's like writing putting together a mosaic. We get a piece of information there, another one here, and you keep all these pieces of information together. And then we discovered that the front runners, the ones that were put as front runners in the media, were not going to make it. We became convinced of this.
1: And so then, even when they were in the conclave, were you predicting
0: When they went into conclave.
1: When they went into it.
0: Yeah, we both felt, and we had also numbers in our heads.
1: Right.
0: We both felt these front runners, Cardinal Parolin, Cardinal Tagle, will not make it. And then who was coming up? And then we saw that Cardinal Prevost had traveled under the radar. And we knew that he went into the conclave with more than 20 votes.
1: You were connecting some dots that most people weren't seeing.
0: Absolutely.
1: And I think that what makes this book somewhat appealing and also riveting, that you were seeing some of those things and then you can report on it. If people would like to read about your perspective with the election of Pope Leo XIV, can they get it online on Amazon.com? What are some of the...
0: Orbis in New York.
1: Orbis in New York, great.
0: Yes, but it's online as well. You can buy. But the beautiful thing about this, I think, was we were able to tell a story that is better than the film Conclave, really. I say this without doubt, because this is
1: That's
0: real.
1: That's a great promotion of the book, by the way. That could be the tagline right there.
2: Better than the film.
1: That's right, better than the film, yeah.
0: Because it is the real, true story, and the end is not a fictitious, unbelievable end.
1: And what I love is that the combination of all the years of journalism that you've been covering in the church, from St. John Paul II to Benedict to Francis and now to Leo, that entire history is weaved through it all, so it gives you a perspective that's...
0: I think what I saw here at the end, we saw the hand of God in history.
1: I love it.
0: Because it's amazing. Many cardinals were telling us, you will never have an American pope, even American cardinals.
1: I believed that. So many of us believed that. I never thought I was going to see that.
0: I mean, we saw John Paul II kind of prove Morris West correct when he, in the shoes of the fisherman, he'd predicted a cardinal from the East would become pope. Now, what we saw here, we saw America at the present moment, internally, a lot of injustice, especially with the migrants, but much else as well. And a lot of injustice in the American foreign policy outside. And it was, you see the hand of God in history, that the cardinals from 133 countries, they hardly knew each other, they carried name tags, that they would vote for someone who was totally committed to justice and peace, an American totally committed to justice and peace. There you see the hand of God in history, in my estimation.
1: That's beautiful. And I was so honored to receive this pallium from him today. And for me, finally meet him as Pope Leo. I've met him before, but it was a very powerful experience. Thank you for sharing your time and that all the ways that you continue to share the message of the church and of the papacy and how you've engaged in the world and are connecting it. Thank you.
3: Thank you
0: very much.
1: God bless you.
3: Thank you.
2: 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So keep it here on the Catholic Channel, Sirius XM 129.
4: 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As families enter, they're greeted by the radiant beauty of the cemetery's two-spire chapel, adorned with repurposed stained glass, cherished artwork, and timeless furnishings that evoke reflection and reverence. Spanning 97 acres, Queen of Peace is thoughtfully designed to welcome generations of families seeking comfort, dignity, and sacred spaces.

0: From single graves and spacious family plots, to the cemetery's tranquil garden mausoleums offering crypts and cremation niches, Queen of Peace honors every journey with grace. 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It's a legacy of love, faith, and lasting remembrance.
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6: Welcome back to All Good Things with Archbishop Hicks. I'm Father Dave Dwyer, and we are rounding out the season here in Rome. We're at the North American College. You did not attend here, but they have a nice place for you to stay when you're here.
7: It's a beautiful place to stay. It is the North American College. It's seminarians from all over the United States, and then they study here in Rome for their seminary and then ordained for their own dioceses out in the world. Mm-hmm. So. Correct. I did not study here, and seeing it with my eyes and what they do, and it's a nicely central location, too, for where everything is.
6: Well, as we're airing this episode, it's almost exactly 5 months from when you were installed as Archbishop of New York, so I guess I have to ask, how's it been going? How was your first 5 months?
7: a blink of an eye.
6: Wow, really?
7: Not okay. That you said 5 months. Yeah. I have a saying that most of our lives, if you're an adult, our lives probably feel like very long days and short years. Well, I think that can apply to my first 5 months, that they're long days. I've been running really fast. My morning starts super early, and then I go throughout all afternoon, and there's oftentimes events and different opportunities for fundraisers or people gathering together to support the mission of the church. And I have loved every minute of it.
6: Wow.
7: I love it. I love being in the Archdiocese of New York. I feel grateful for God for calling me somehow with Pope Leo and his decision saying that I would be the right one to start leading as the shepherd in the Archdiocese of New York. I'm humbled by that still, and continue to be grateful for the reception I'm receiving. It's been gracious. And as this is our last show, I'm also looking forward to this hot summer of every once in a while settling down a little bit and maybe having a time to explore New York. I'm also thinking of maybe going home and visiting my family back in Chicago and just taking a few days just to rest and relax, and then we'll come back and we'll start up the show and all the activities again.
6: I think, though, you'll be at the Knights of Columbus in August.
7: So I will be, correct.
6: Might be a special mid-season edition.
7: Correct. Oh, okay, we'll try something there. That's great, yeah.
6: At the Knights of Columbus.
7: Right.
6: But no, it sounds like your summer plans, doesn't sound like a lot of downtime for you as a new Archbishop.
7: It's not a lot. So I've inherited a calendar, and then I have my own things on it. You put that all together. It's busy, but at the same time, I'm happy to do it. And what a life, and to be able to live it within the Archdiocese. And here we are now in Rome, and I received my pallium today. And all the activity that goes on in the name of the Lord and the church, it's good. And I just take a step back after 5 months to say I continue to feel grateful, blessed, and happy. Mm-hmm.
6: One of my favorite moments today was after we were leaving St. Peter's Basilica and coming up here, you said to your priest secretary,

0: Father McCarthy, does somebody have the pallium? Who's got the pallium?
1: That's right.
0: It's a good thing we kept track of it.
1: You better believe it.
0: Because they make it from like lamb's wool and it's handmade.
1: Correct. It's made out of, they actually shear a lamb, the wool, and then from that knit each one with that beautiful white wool and then those six black crosses in the middle. And again, it's putting that lamb, that sheep, on my shoulders as a shepherd. And what happened today here, I am going to carry as a memory forever and ever. Amen. We use that all the time in our show, but you know, that's something that I am just going to bring with me.
0: Well, have a great summer. I hope you do to get a chance to rest.
1: You have a great summer too. It's great working with you. This has been something new. I've enjoyed every minute of it, and I can't wait till we're back together again. And so I say to you, peace and all good things.
0: Forever and ever, amen.
1: Forever and ever, amen.
0: And we are always grateful to our friends at the Knights of Columbus who are sponsoring the show. They make lives better each day through the charitable works of their councils across the United States and around the world. And their website is kofc.org.

0: very few religious believers who are UFO believers. It turns out to be a religion substitute for a lot of people.
1: Days after the United States government declassified a new trove of documents and images related to UFOs, I sat down with one of the Vatican's leading voices on the question of Catholic theology and extraterrestrial life. To what extent have you looked at this evidence, and what do you make of what's out there right now? Brother Guy Consolmagno, former director of the Vatican Observatory and widely known as the Pope's astronomer, is a planetary scientist, Jesuit brother, and one of the Catholic Church's most recognizable advocates for the compatibility of faith and science. But increasingly, people want to know something else. What does the Church think about aliens?
0: Well, here's what's in the Bible. Discussions of the Nephilim in Genesis. Who the heck are the Nephilim? The Psalms or the Book of Job talking about when God created the stars and they sang to him with joy. It shows that the author of Scripture then was not afraid of the idea that God created more than just you and me.
1: If we were to discover life, how would that change theology, or would it? In this conversation with Catholic News Service, we discuss UFOs, the theology of extraterrestrial life, the modern obsession with space, the influence of figures like Elon Musk, and whether our growing awareness of the vastness of the cosmos weakens or deepens the credibility of religious belief. This is Vatican Access. Brother Guy Consolmagno, thank you for sitting down with Catholic News Service.
0: It's a delight to be here, as always.
1: Well, I think the best way to start this conversation is with the Trump administration disclosing on Friday files related to UFOs, or as they are now called, UAPs, unidentified aerial phenomena. And this has been something in the zeitgeist since the New York Times ran a story in 2017 about these secret CIA programs that study these matters. Before I ask you a couple particular questions about that, what do you make of the interest in the public at large in this subject?
0: Well, the interest in, are there aliens? Because really, that's what's driving it. If it turned out to be something really interesting in terms of physics, but nothing to do with aliens, I think people would get bored immediately. The interest is, are there aliens? And it's got a long and fascinating interest. It goes back to the Iliad and the Odyssey, and the creatures that, you know, Ulysses runs into on his way home from the Trojan Wars. You can find things like this in Scripture. And what it says is that we're afraid of being alone. A friend of mine, Chris Graney, and a buddy of his have just published a book on multiple Earths and the history of it. And the fascinating thing they find is that even as science continually says it's unlikely that there are places like Earth with life like Earth,

0: Nonetheless, people will grab onto any possibility that there might be life. And that's not necessarily a bad thing to do, because oftentimes the science, best science of the day that said it was impossible, turns out to be wrong. And it's a new best science of the day that shows it's impossible. But the fact is, we still have not found evidence of any kind of life outside of Earth. I'm reminded of the old Pogo cartoon. If you remember, it was a talking animals cartoon from the 50s and 60s, comic strip in the newspaper.
1: I don't remember, but yeah.
0: it was sort of like Calvin and Hobbes 30 years earlier, a beautifully drawn. The guy, Walt Kelly, who drew it, was involved in the Disney studios. And he has the main character talking to the porcupine, who's the philosopher of the group. I love the image. And the porcupine says, "You know, there are some people who say that there are creatures in the universe smarter than humans. And there are other people who say that humans are the smartest creatures in the universe. Either way, it's a sobering thought." Which is true, because regardless of how it turns out, it's kind of scary. Either we're alone, which is scary, or there's people out there who in some ways are going to be superior to us. I'm actually on the science advisory board of the SETI Institute. SETI stands for Search for Extraterrestrial Intelligence. The real reason they're looking, scanning radio waves from radio telescopes, looking for signs of intelligent signals, the reason they're doing that is not so we can talk to these people, because if there was intelligent life 100 light years from us, which would be really close, you'd say hello 200 years later, they'd say what? And, you could not have a conversation. It's just the laws of physics. What would be exciting of finding intelligent life would be that we had found life, because we haven't found life yet. And we won't really know what life is until we see more than one kind of life.
1: So what you're describing, I think, has been true for decades in terms of the
0: centuries.
1: Scientific...
0: Well,
1: centuries.
0: It goes back to La Fontanelle and, writing about this in the 1700s.
1: Okay, perfect. Your colleagues, writ large, Neil deGrasse Tyson wrote a guest essay May 6th in the New York Times saying, "Give us the aliens." And it doesn't sound like he, from the article, that he takes very seriously the possibility that the government is hiding anything. But he's saying this.
0: He's a real astronomer. He knows we're incapable of hiding things.
1: Michio Kaku went on Fox News just in the wake of the Trump disclosures and said, "We are at a turning point. This is a big deal." So specifically on these movements in government, what should, and by the way, I should also say, a lot of the Catholic press, I've noticed, has not actually engaged in the subject since some of these so-called whistleblowers have come out. There hasn't been a lot of apparent interest in the Catholic media until the Friday release. And then there, in our Sunday Visitor, there was a big write-up about questions that you talk about a lot, extraterrestrial life. So is this a unique moment for people to show their cards if there is anything to these theories?
0: No. Because 20 years from now, people will still be claiming that they found new discoveries, and other people will still be incredibly skeptical of it. We just look at the history of how people have reacted to these announcements in the past. And 99% of the time, the announcements turn out to be false. We're always waiting for the 1%. I don't think this is the 1%. If these are the best images they've got, they're no better than what we had in 1948. And there's two real reasons why I'm extremely skeptical. And the first is the cell phone in your pocket. Nowadays, we've got machines that show us that cats can play the piano. We've got machines that show us that police brutality really happens. We've got ways of filming and photographing things, which incidentally, 10 years from now, when AI replaces all of this, we won't be able to believe anymore, but up to now. And we don't have anything better than that yet.
1: Well, I was thinking even now it would be very difficult to believe any image that you're showing.
0: Certainly at this point. But more than that, the people who really know the sky the best, the amateur astronomers, the people who are actually outside with their small telescopes

0: looking at the sky, they're the ones who know what's actually there and are not going to be fooled by Venus because they know what Venus looks like. And they're not going to be fooled by interesting things that happen in the sky because they've seen them maybe once every 5 years, but they've seen them before and they know they have natural causes. These are the people who are the most skeptical. I mentioned the SETI Institute. The SETI Institute is exceedingly skeptical of these things. And you'd think they'd be the ones who would be the most desirous of this sort of thing happening. But I'll go back to another point that Neil makes that I was making earlier. Astronomers sometimes are involved in projects where 50 or 100 scientists are going to be co-authors of a paper. When the paper is submitted, you are under a sort of promise that you won't talk about it until the referees have gone through it and said, yes, we've checked the science, and the editors have said, yes, this is worthy of publication. You don't want it to go out early, number one, because it may turn out that you're wrong, and number two, because you don't want to give other people the idea to go look for it too before you get there. Nonetheless, none of these people are able to keep a secret. By the time the paper has been, save has been hit on the last version of the paper, copies of it are already all across the internet because you've got any kind of interesting result, you can't help but share it.
1: Just because people are asking in these days, there is alleged evidence, especially testimonies people have given.
0: Right.
1: There are some weird images that the U.S. government has released. To what extent have you looked at this evidence, and what do you make of what's out there right now?
0: There was a time, when I was much younger, when I did look into it. I haven't looked in the last 10 or 20 years. I've never heard from anybody I trust that this is stuff really worth looking into. I say that with some caution. I have some friends who are true believers. One of the things I've discovered is, you mentioned the Catholic press, there are very few religious believers who are UFO believers. It turns out to be a religion substitute for a lot of people. And I have a good friend who is a devout Catholic and a UFO, I wouldn't say believer, as researcher. Here's how I put it. Back in the days when I was running the Vatican Observatory, I just retired. Back in those days, if you had come to me with a research project that was a way of searching for life on other planets, and it looked like the kind of science that would give me interesting results, even if you found nothing, which is what SETI is doing, I'd say go for it. Because even if the odds are small, we'd be crazy not to look. But I could be wrong. Maybe we really are alone. The odds, at least of finding life the way we think of it, are getting smaller and smaller the more places we look. Though the oceans of Europa, maybe they've got fish or bacteria or something. I hope. I wrote a thesis about that 50 years ago, proposing that. I'd be delighted to find that. If you came to me and said you wanted to study UFOs, I would say, forget it. It's a dead end. Worse than that, it has been so poisoned by the charlatans who are out there trying to sell you a bill of goods, the Eric von Däniken's and the like. When you look into what they're writing, you realize they're faking their data, they're cherry-picking their data. They desperately want to be the ones to discover. And this goes to the deeper question of why do we do the science? Are we doing science so that I will be famous for the discovery I made and my textbooks in the future will have my name in them? Is that the kind of immortality I'm looking for? Or am I doing the science because truth gives me joy? And the odds of finding truth in this particular research project are so appealing to me that I will have that little moment of God looking over my shoulder saying, wow, did you see what I did there? Isn't that cool? Let's look at the next one. And there is a real issue, especially with the scientists you find on TV, of why are they doing it? Are they doing it because they want to be famous?

0: they doing it because they want to sell books? Are they doing it because they're in love with the truth? And it's not a single, you know, because all of these things can feed into who you are and what you are.
1: Are you talking about maybe people like Avi Loeb at Harvard, who has a big sort of making a big splash about the importance of doing this kind of research?
0: I don't know him. And I'm not going to try to play, guest psychologist to try to figure out what's going on. I'll tell you two people who I do know. I knew Carl Sagan pretty well. And I know Neil deGrasse Tyson. Both of them are good people. Both of them are real scientists. Both of them have changed, would change their minds and change their opinions. I think when they were young, they were both much more ferocious about being anti-religious. And as they get older, they realize the evidence isn't as simple as I thought. I think both of them did have a hunger to be known, which is why they would go on TV. And also, both of them were subject to terrible criticism and jealousy from the people who didn't get on the Johnny Carson show or whatever. But both of them also were more interested in telling people about the stuff than in cooking the data to make themselves look good. So I have respect for those guys.
1: So I'd like to go back to something else that you said earlier about how imaginings about space, whether we're talking about UFOs or aliens, is a substitute religion. Maybe you could unpack that a little bit for me. Like, what would the need for a substitute religion be in modernity? And why does it take that particular shape?
0: Great questions. And you probably need a sociologist more than me to ask that one. I'll talk about, the way my own experiences and temptations have run. I think people love to be in control. And we're afraid of anything that we can't control, we can't deal with, when I go on a trip, I think ahead of all the things that can go wrong, and what would I do if the train's delayed, and what happens if the plane is diverted, and how would I, none of these things happen, and when they do happen, it never happens the way I expect it anyway. But that's part of the goofiness of me as a traveler. People, for whatever reasons, are sometimes deathly afraid of God and the concept of God and the possibility of God. But only something outside of our creation can give creation meaning. When you reject God because you had a really bad confirmation teacher, or because you're desperate to make yourself look like you're smarter than all those sheep. Hey, Jesus came for the sheep. We are the sheep. And I embrace my sheepness. I'm not afraid to admit that I'm a sheep. But people who, especially in our culture of crazy individualism, on the one hand, we want to be so individual, and then we're feeling lonely and wondering why that happened. So out of that loneliness, we then create a desire for something that is not only something that will replace the otherness of God to give my life meaning, but especially knowledge that the community, those scientists, those astronomers, those professors, they're hiding it from us. They don't want us to know. It's secret knowledge.
1: They say the Vatican's hiding it too.
0: Yeah, absolutely. But if you go to this website, I will show you. If you eat this apple, you will become like gods, and you'll find out all the things that God's been hiding from you. It's a temptation as old as Adam and Eve.
1: Gnosticism.
0: It's Gnosticism. It's the desire for secret knowledge. All the people who think that they're going to, cure COVID or whatever the next virus is going to be by finding some cure on the internet that nobody else has found. If it's on the internet, anybody can find it, but forget that. And what's deeper than that is this desire to think that me being smarter than you makes me being better than you, as if smarter is better.
1: I think there's an interesting way to segue.

0: segue into another question I wanted to ask you here, because what you're describing has a lot to do with a loss of faith and trust in institutions. We can't trust the major institutions to tell us the truth. One way I've seen that maybe manifest in terms of space and space exploration is arguably the back seat that NASA has taken in the public sphere and the front seat that SpaceX has taken in terms of its capabilities, the sophistication of the rockets, the landings. Of course, Elon Musk is famous for promising free speech on the internet through his acquisition of X. So I guess what I'm asking you is, how do you see what you're describing playing out in the domain of space today?
1: Well, you've got to remember, for all of SpaceX, it was still NASA that got back to the moon again. We have this mythology of the lone genius, whether it's Doc Brown making this, you know, the time machine in his garage. You find this in science fiction, the competent man that was the hero of all the classic, you know, stories, whether it's Heinlein or you know, any other things that John Campbell would publish. A lot of that came, I think, in reaction against the realization that we can't do it alone anymore. And we desperately would love to believe that Elon Musk built those rockets. I'm sorry, he didn't. You know, he wouldn't know how to make a slide rule work. We'd like to believe that, you know, a person who I actually admire, Steve Jobs, but his vision made Apple, but he didn't do the wiring. And even his buddy Steve Wozniak couldn't eventually have done all the wiring. All of these accomplishments require institutions, which require bureaucracy, which require trusting each other. One of the great experiences I had at MIT was actually taking part in musical theater and other plays and seeing how a play only works if the actors trust the other actors rather than thinking they have to carry the entire show themselves. It's the way that science and engineering works. And to be able to not suppress yourself, but give all of yourself alongside a team of everybody else giving all of themselves, that's what makes a successful sports team. And you want to say that, oh, the superstar is going to come and, well, how many basketball teams have had one superstar and, you know, get knocked out in the first round of the playoffs because a team of five good players will beat one superstar and four not so goods? But people don't want to hear that. They want to believe in the superstar.
0: The Messiah.
1: The Messiah. And the Messiah, first thing he does is to collect 12 other guys. Not that as God he couldn't, but as God he doesn't want to do it all himself. He wants us to participate in creation. He wants us to participate in salvation, which is the most incredible compliment that God can give us. Make us little less than gods, to go back to Psalm 8.
0: So we've been talking about technology and crises, and I think that's maybe a good way to talk about what Pope Leo said to you today. So can you tell the audience why you met the Pope and what he said?
1: Well, this is why I'm in town in Rome today. I'm part of an outfit called the Vatican Observatory. I'm a scientist there. I used to be the director. We've got a telescope in Arizona, and to support the work of that telescope in Arizona, we formed a foundation which supports us fundraising, supports us in also encouraging the work that we're doing. Why is there a Vatican Observatory Foundation? Why is there a Vatican Observatory? To show the world that the church supports science. So we're having a meeting of the board this week. Among our board members is Sister Raffaella Petrini, the president of the Governatorato, basically the mayor of Vatican City, if you want to put it that way, or the president of the

0: Vatican City State, and she arranged for us to get to meet Pope Leo. And the Pope addressed us, remembering that it was his predecessor, Leo XIII, who founded the observatory in 1891 to show the world that the Church supports science, to encourage us to do that because Church and science today are facing a common enemy of people who are despairing of ever knowing the truth and thinking, well, since we never know if anything's true or if anything is true, why even worry about it? And I'll just live my life without worrying about consequences, because consequences are only truth and there is no truth. There's only truthiness, the way that, you know, Stephen Colbert would have put it. And Leo is saying to us, thank God for the observatory. You are showing the world that even though we never expect to know the truth perfectly or completely, we do expect to know more. This actually goes back to something that John Paul II wrote in his Faith and Reason encyclical, which goes, faith and reason are the wings that lead us to the truth. And it sounds very pretty until you realize the significance of that image. First of all, that faith and reason are equals, because if one wing is stronger than the other, the bird falls over. And that neither faith nor reason are the goals. The goal of my life is not to be a Catholic. The goal of evangelization is not to make everybody Catholics. The goal of my life as a scientist is not to be the best scientist I can be, because science is the end in itself, much less to make everybody else scientists. The goal is truth. If I'm doing really clever science, but it doesn't lead to the truth, it's not good science. If I have a really beautiful theology, very clever and glorious liturgies, but my interest ends with the liturgy, then it's not leading me to God, because God is truth. Which is, to put it another way, I worship truth. As a scientist, I have to worship truth. I would not be satisfied publishing a paper that got me the Nobel Prize, even though I knew it was a lie. And that means that we are dedicating ourselves to this idea, to the proposition that we can come closer to truth, that we can come closer to God, and that our faith and our science are the tools that we have to bring us closer to the truth that is God.
1: It was interesting because it seemed to me that Pope Leo was saying that the observatory had a role, even though your telescopes are pointed out, to promote the stewardship of creation. So
0: how does that work?
1: How does that work?
0: Well, the Vatican is actually a very small place. You know, there's the old joke, how many people work at the Vatican? About half. How many people work at the Vatican is less than the number of people who work for your typical diocese. Mm-hmm. And the budget is less than the typical diocese. It can't support all sorts of science. So in a symbolic way, it supports astronomy as the one science that everybody can appreciate. We all can understand looking at the stars. But we do that using science, and in that way, validating science itself. And that goes back to the way that Pope Leo XIII set it up. We're doing astronomy to show the world that the Church supports not astronomy only, but science in general. Now, the other cool thing about this is, and I've been around long enough to see this, the idea of, you know, climate change, that came from looking at Earth as if it were a planet. The idea goes back to the 19th century, and a guy named Tyndall. The idea that climate change, we can learn about the Earth's atmosphere by studying other planets' atmospheres. Carl Sagan did that and looked at the carbon dioxide in the atmosphere of Venus and said, ah, that's why Venus is so incredibly hot. And gee, might that have something to do with, and that comes back to the 1960s. When I was a student at MIT, there are people working on that topic even then. And so our astronomy does, in fact, have a direct link to how we view the Earth, not as, you know, this pleasant peninsula of Italy that we're on, or the pleasant peninsula of Michigan that I came from, but an entire planet, an entire ecosystem, a science that shows that every nation's pollution affects every other nation's pollution. That ties both the astronomy we do with the immediate problems we have here on Earth.
1: Is there another more recent complication that in terms of Laudato Si and the in terms of the amount of space junk that's out there now, and you have all these companies launching satellites for internet services like Starlink and others in China. Does that, there's a question about the environmental impact, but it also makes your work more difficult, I think, right?
0: Yeah. Yes, it does. There are so many satellites out there, and some, for all I'm, you know, bashing Elon Musk, Starlink, those guys have gone to the effort of trying to make satellites that don't reflect so much light, so that you don't just have a whole cascade of little dots going overhead, at least in the evening hours. And when they're finally, you know, at midnight, the sun's not going to be hitting them. But even those satellites are emitting infrared radiation, so that infrared astronomers now have to deal with this glowing sphere of little objects. The problem's even worse. If one satellite should run into another satellite and create debris, the debris then hits more satellites, and you have a cascade of debris until all of the satellites are useless, which doesn't do anybody any good. Back in 2018, there was the anniversary of the UN Treaty on the Peaceful Uses of Outer Space. The Vatican Observatory actually hosted a workshop out in Castel Gandolfo of a number of the astronomers and the space industry people and the diplomats, where we just outlined that even in 2018, you know, nearly 10 years ago, 90 nations had departments of space. Even if you're not launching satellites, you're using the data that come from satellites. If you're a third world country and you can't afford to explore and really map what's going on in your country, you can view from above with a satellite, see where the deforestation is happening, see where the heat spots are. There were at that time 20 different entities capable of launching things into space. There's probably more now. There is a law, but law only works when everybody agrees that it's worth following. There's nothing about a red light that will make you stop until you realize that if I don't stop for the red light and expect the other guy to stop for the red light, I can't get across the intersection. It's for my benefit that I stop for the red light. I fear that it's going to take a catastrophe in space of some sort before the people using space recognize that coming up with a system of regulating who gets what orbits and a way of enforcing that. It's doable, it's possible, but people are going to have to actually experience the need for it. And maybe we'll be wise. You know, the Starlink people, the SpaceX people, are wise enough to at least realize that having the astronomers mad at them was not good for their business. But having your satellites run into each other is also not good for your business. And the only thing we can do is provide a place for these people to talk to each other, not labeling them as evil, not labeling them as, you know, oh my gosh, they're the bad guys, I'm never going to deal with them, but working with them out of love, out of appreciation of the good they can do, and the better good we can do if we work out a way of cooperating.
1: Did you say anything specific? I know you met Pope Leo last year. You probably met him multiple times, but on this occasion, did you say anything to him? Did he say anything to you?
0: Not me personally. That was not my place. Really, what I wanted to do was to introduce him to the foundation. And, you know, we've raised $1 million this past year to support the astronomy we're doing in America.
1: Well, those are two questions. So one is, what is the specific science you're doing?
0: Mm-hmm.
1: And the other is

0: who are these people that want to support faith and science through the foundation?
1: Well, the work we're doing it with the astronomy, we've got a telescope in Arizona of a size that there aren't too many anymore. It's a 2-meter telescope. It's not one of these giant ones. But there are things that we can do that they can't.
0: Such as?
1: Because it's much more flexible. A big telescope is in such high demand that it's got to be scheduled months in advance by people competing for their little tiny bit of time. A telescope like ours can be used to, oh my gosh, there's something interesting, let's go look at that tonight, and we'll throw away whatever, you know, I was planning to use that telescope for. We've now automated it to the point where it can be used remotely, including by students. We've got a program now where students at Jesuit universities in America, and a few at the moment, we hope to expand it, can actually use this research-level telescope in their classroom or as part of their research. The kind of research we're doing would be recovering near-Earth asteroids to make their orbits better so we know if they're going to hit us or not, or if they're in a place where we can exploit them if we want to do that, or simply to get an inventory of what's out there because that tells us a little bit about how the solar system was formed and evolved. So there's a lot of asteroid work being done with our telescope. There are people looking at stellar clusters, lots of stellar clusters over a long period of time, because you need a large amassment of data to be able to see patterns. And these are long-term survey projects that NASA won't fund because you're not going to get an answer in 3 years. But we can do this over a period of 10 or 20 years. The one other thing the foundation does is provides a place, or website, VaticanObservatory.org, where people can see not only the science we're doing, but the faith and science resources that we've put together. Because there are a lot of teachers who want to be able to say, what about this topic? And there's a lot of junk on the internet, let's face it. A lot of people trying to sell you stuff. Well, this is what we're trying to sell you, except these are real scientists and people working for the church who are saying, these are topics and locations and websites that we think you might find useful. So take a look at VaticanObservatory.org.
0: Is there anything specific that maybe you've discovered, that either you personally or the observatory has discovered, that's made an advance in our knowledge of the universe that people can wrap their heads around?
1: One of the very first things we did with this telescope 30 years ago when we built it was to look at the Andromeda Galaxy. People have looked at it a million times, but look for the tiny flashes of light that represented a star being occulted by a bit of dark matter that had been theorized called a macho, a massive compact halo object in the halo of the Andromeda Galaxy. And if there was enough of these dark matter machos to account for the dark matter we see in Andromeda, then we should be seeing these flashes. We saw just enough of the flashes to know that we could observe them if they were there, and not nearly enough to show that machos were the answer. It was a negative result, but it was a very important negative result that said that whatever the dark matter in the universe is, it's not these guys. We have to go look at some of the other theories. That was a major breakthrough that came from our telescope. A project that I was involved in was to look at the objects out beyond Neptune. We call them trans-Neptunian objects. Pluto is the biggest and most wonderful of them. It's not a planet. It is.
0: Sometimes
1: marvelous.
0: It is, right?
1: If people who want to make Pluto a planet think that being a planet is better than being something else, you're guilty of planetism. Come on. Pluto is what Pluto is, which is glorious. But we looked at the just doing a survey of the colors of a couple of hundred of these guys. And you get one a night, say five nights, you got five of them. You've got to go back, 20 or 30 more times. That took a 10-year research program. Nobody else had the time to do that. We showed not only that the colors were interesting, that there are two populations of colors, that the colors were related to the kinds of orbits that they had, that gives us an idea of how their orbits evolved over time, and that tied into ideas of how the orbits of the solar system and how the formation of the solar system itself occurred. All of these are

0: just little bricks in the cathedral, but they allow us to come up with a much more complete inventory of what's out there and a sense of how it was all made. Now, the cute thing about the origin of the solar system is knowing this is not going to put any more food in your stomach, but it feeds your soul. It's the kind of question that we just get joy out of saying, oh, God did that? You're right. And that is such a cool way of doing things. That joy is universal among human beings. I found that when I was living in the poorest parts of Kenya, that people there wanted to look through the telescope and then ask questions, what are those rings around Saturn? What have they found when they went to the moon? Because this is the seventh day of creation. This is the Sabbath where we kick back and stop worrying about what's for lunch for just one day and say, who is this God who made this and made me?
1: Is part of the work of the observatory, at least historically, an effort to sort of undo it? Is it a PR effort to undo the church's handling of the Galileo case?
0: You'd think. That sounds like a very logical way of doing it. But you dig into the history and you find two really curious things. First of all, the church was doing really good astronomy before there was an observatory. Here in Rome, there's this marvelous church, the Church of St. Ignatius, famous for the dome that's a fake dome. They ran out of money. They never built the dome. It just painted it in perspective. But Angelo Secchi, an Italian Jesuit, used the pillars that were going to support that dome, and instead they used them to support his telescopes. And he invented astrophysics, and he made such a name for himself that it was Secchi's assistant who went to the Pope, let's have an observatory. A symbol of national, where every nation had its own national observatory. There's no mention of Galileo and the idea that somehow the church was embarrassed by Galileo in the founding documents. The whole idea that the church and Galileo had a falling out because of science is a 19th century creation. It comes out of the politics of the 19th century, the nationalism in Europe when they're trying to build nation states, the anti-immigrant fervor in America when they wanted to keep Catholics out, like my grandfather. What the church did with Galileo was wrong. But what was wrong was not church being anti-science. It was church going after Galileo for personal reasons or political reasons, but not scientific reasons. You can read the transcript of the Galileo trial, and they never discuss the science. They never debate the science. It's not what people think. We have this tendency to look at things in the past through the lens of, well, if I was there, that's what it would have been. But it turns out the motivations of people doing these things in the past were very different from what we would have thought. And part of the joy of history is to put yourself truly in what was going on rather than a glib and facile imagination of what was going on.
1: So can we talk a bit about Pope Leo? He's made a lot of statements in his various homilies. He'll reference the trillions of stars. He seems to reference mathematics sometimes. Is this going to be a pope that for whom science has a particular role in his teaching?
0: We can only look and find out. After all, he was trained as a mathematician. He's very comfortable with science. You know, Villanova, where he came from, has a fantastic astronomy department. And I'm sure he had, exposure to great astronomy from them. I hope so. The interesting thing that's happening at this juncture in the history of the church is, I'll tell you what is new and different. Forget about UFOs. There's some 1948, come on. What is new and different are, first of all, the number of young men who are in STEM studying at universities and becoming active in the local Newman groups in

0: going to daily Mass. I have been in the last 6 months going to lots of universities giving talks, and I've been blown away by the number of the very people who a generation ago you thought would have been disciples of Richard Dawkins going, no, that doesn't work.
1: Why?
0: Let me find something that does. Maybe this came out of their experience of COVID and the isolation that came out of that and the realization

0: is the questions I get now from the non-believers are not, how can you believe in that stuff? But, oh, how do you believe in that stuff? It's a very different kind of emphasis. It's not, oh, you're crazy too, but, okay, there's something going on here. I'm curious about this because I've been having these questions myself.
1: Do you have specific technical questions that recur in terms of, you know, how the, on the one hand, the church mm-hmm. says this, on the other hand, this is what we know about the world?
0: Well, it depends on the audience, but certainly
1: these young people,
0: the more technologically sophisticated ones know the answer to this one, but a lot of people will be surprised to find out that it was a Catholic priest who invented the Big Bang Theory, that it's not something we're afraid of, nor is it something that we lean on to say, aha, you see, the Bible was right all along. Georges Lemaître, the father who came up with this, was the first to say, no, the Big Bang is not about the creation of the universe. It's what we think might have happened after the creation of the universe. But the creation was a singularity different from what happens afterwards. We find a sophisticated difference between people who realize the science is one thing, the way you use the science is something else. If you say a nuclear bomb is bad, that's not saying that Einstein's theory of E equals mc squared is not true. It just means that you want to think before you actually employ some of these possibilities. And that's not a bad thing to be able to say. Just because I can do it, do I really want to do it? Which goes to anything in life, you know, besides that. But more the kinds of people who in the past would have wanted to show that I'm smarter than everyone else now are not so hungry, because I think the smarter scientists are the ones who are not afraid to say, I don't know. Because without saying, I don't know, you could never then say, let's find out. And you'll never be doing any progress. You'll be satisfied with what you think you know. Which incidentally is also true in a life of faith. If you think you've got God figured out and I do these, you know, five liturgical practices and God will have to let me into the great nightclub in the sky, that's not a faith based on love. Any more than saying, well, I know my friend, I know my spouse, got them figured out. They're, you know, I got the answers in the back of the book. That's not love. Love is always discovering new things. Love is always going, oh, I never noticed that. Oh, that's what they were talking about. And that's the way we approach the universe through science. That's the way we approach God through our religion.
1: I think talking about young people and what you've just said would be make it a good time for me to ask you about how you became Brother Guy Consolmagno and how you came to marry these two worlds in faith and science.
0: I was born at the right place in the right time. Being from a family, an incredibly loving family of college-educated parents, college-educated grandparents, so I was not the first in my family, and it was understood that I'd, you know, get a doctorate someday, going to the Jesuit high school where they made me comfortable because I was surrounded by kids who were smarter than me, and that's the first step of, you know, being able to grow. I had always a deep faith, and I always had a fascination with the universe and how things worked. So that, and I was, you know, taught by nuns, the Sisters of Charity, back in Our Lady Queen of Martyrs in Birmingham, Michigan, Bloomfield Hills, Michigan, Beverly, whatever town it's in, you know, it's one of the northern burbs of Detroit, who encouraged me in science because this was the 60s. And that fear that split the world into you've got to believe science or you've got to believe religion hadn't infected us yet. I think it was a post-World War II sense of science won the war. It was really technology, but people confused the two. And so I went to, you know, started kindergarten when Sputnik was launched. I was a senior in high school when people landed on the moon. Science and space was in the air. Science fiction was in the air. My best friend was going to

0: MIT, when I visited him, I said, this is the cool place. This is where I'm finding joy. And yet, when I hit 30, and I was, you know, got my doctorate from Arizona, I'd gotten through my MIT days, I was now an MIT postdoc, I realized that wasn't enough. So I went off to the Peace Corps and then learned from the Africans the joy of discovering and how we're hungry for more than bread. I got a job teaching at a little school in Pennsylvania called Lafayette College, and I loved that small college teaching. I'd been dating somebody. It didn't work out. We're much happier not dating each other. Okay. This is God's way of telling us. You try out different paths, and you find out which ones end in closed doors, which ones end in open doors. It occurred to me then that I was a nerd. I was not going to be great at helping out people with the kinds of problems that I had never experienced, because I had such a privileged background, such a privileged life, loving parents, you know, no addictions, no any of the crazy things, mostly because, you know, liquor and drugs never appealed to me, that kind of thing. What did appeal to me was the academic life and a life that stood for something bigger than myself, and this unbroken love of God and the Creator and my religion. I was a nerd about my religion. I was a fanatic about my science. And I realized as a brother, I could indulge these passions for knowing and representing the church in the field of knowledge without having to deal with the lack I had for, you know, I'm great at listening to people. I'm terrible at giving them an idea of, you know, what to do, because I don't know, because I've never had to deal with that. As a brother, I could be part of the church and take the unique skills that I had and not worry about all the unique skills I don't have. A typical Jesuit has to be free to be assigned anywhere in the world that the Pope wants. This is what the fourth vow of the Jesuits is. I can't take that vow because I'm not free, because there's a whole range of jobs that I'd be worse than useless at. I'd be a terrible parish priest. But I can do this one job, which is doing astronomy. I thought I'd be doing it at a university when I entered as a brother, and instead they, you know, under obedience, I joke, they wouldn't let me go to a university. They made me come to Rome and eat that terrible food, and you look at that horrible scenery, and oh my gosh, I've got to deal with 1,000 meteorites when meteorites happens to be my science. In other words, I wound up at the place where God could use my talents, and it wasn't my choice and it wasn't my plan, except that my choice and my plan was to go where God pushed me. And nothing is more delightful than to feel that you are in the place where God wants you to be.
1: Scientists often, correct me if I'm wrong, subject their own theories and hypotheses to rigorous tests. Have you done that with your faith? Have you experienced doubt or dark nights of the soul?
0: Only about once or twice a minute. Of course you do. If you're not testing it that way, if you're not wondering, you know, do I love enough? Do I love that neighbor who's irritating me? Am I, you know, a dear friend dies and I accept it? Does that mean that I didn't love that person? How am I dealing with this? What does this say about my relationship? And the only way you answer that really is to go back to prayer and to go back to meet a God once again and find out, where are you? And how do I deal with encountering you over and over again? A scientific paper that has never been proved incomplete is a scientific paper that nobody ever bothered to read. You write papers in the hope that they will be superseded someday, that they were useful to get people to that next step. But once you got to the next step, you can forget about. I mean, nobody reads the Principia as a way of learning Newton's physics. You read it for the history of it, because It launched

0: the rocket. It's not the location of where the rocket ends. No faith should be satisfied with where it is without being tested. And the test, I think, is always a test of love, because that's what faith is ultimately all about.
1: It's interesting, because when I asked you that question, I thought you might have something to say about, you know, the ontological argument of the existence of God, but the test that you subject your faith to is a test of charity.
0: Do I experience love? This really is, it turns out, you know, like most bright ideas that you have, it turns out somebody else came up with it first. There was a philosopher, Risam Maritain, famous for mostly, for, you know, from the name of being the Jacques Maritain's wife, but herself a great philosopher. And she said the guiding, the direction to God was the existence of good people. It's the theodicy argument turned on its head. Instead of saying, if God is good, why is there evil in the world? You could say, if there is no God, why is there good? Where did this good come from? Or, you know, the why is there something at all instead of nothing? Why does existence exist? Why is there a universe, much less a universe that I can understand, much less a universe that gives me joy and makes me encounter beauty when I understand it? That's a universe that smacks me in the face every day with the face of the Creator. And yet, of course, you doubt. And yet, of course, your own inadequacies make you wonder, am I good enough for this? To which the answer is, of course not, but who cares?
1: You look into the sky and you see beauty and the wonder of God's creation. Other people look into the sky and see emptiness and chaos and meaninglessness. I interviewed Jonathan Lunin, who holds Carl Sagan's chair at Cornell University.
0: Did. He's now actually at Caltech.
1: Oh, he is?
0: Yes.
1: When did that change?
0: Oh, about a year ago.
1: Okay. Apologies for not keeping up. Mm-hmm. But in any case, he said that people look into outer space and they treat it like an inkblot test. In other words, we see a reflection in the cosmos of our own psychology. And I thought that was interesting. And you also have said that we look into space to know who we are. So at the risk of being reductive, who are we? What do we learn about ourselves when we look into space?
0: When we look into space, we realize that cosmos also fits inside our head. We are the universe reflecting on itself, being able to look and be afraid or look and be amazed. We are the self-awareness of the universe. We are the locus of love or fear or hatred or amazement. These things which are real even though you can't quantify them. And by we, I mean any entity in any place, in any time, that had that intellect and free will that we call the image and likeness of God, the breath of God that allows itself to be in this universe. And not only that, is crystallized in the reality of Jesus Christ, incarnate in this universe, the ultimate expression of God's love and care for the creation. The fact that love and care itself can exist and does exist. And by the incarnation, the universe has been made, redeemed, cleansed. But St. Athanasius has this marvelous phrase on the incarnation. The universe by the incarnation is cleansed and quickened. By quickened, it's made pregnant in its essence. There is now a possibility for more. And that's why, in spite of all the horrible things we're doing to planet Earth and all the reasons to despair, I don't despair.

0: Jordan Manley Hopkins wrote about this on his poem, God's Grandeur, that though you look in the Black West and everything seems horrible, a universe where we are all is trod and smeared with man's smell. Nonetheless, in the bright prank eastward, the Holy Ghost is visible with our bright wings. We have hope in the face of hopelessness. Not to say that we don't have to do something about it, not to say that we can let God do everything, but that our efforts are united with God's efforts, who has already redeemed the universe.
1: Brother Guy Consolmagno, thank you for sitting down with Catholic News Service.
0: Thank you for so much.

0: Hello and welcome to our program, Where God Weeps, a program where we speak about the situation of the suffering and persecuted church all around the world. On the west coast of Africa lies the small country of Liberia. With a population of approximately 5 million, Liberia is one of Africa's oldest countries, but also one of the world's poorest. The government of Liberia was modeled after that of the United States. The capital, Monrovia, is named after the US President Monroe, and the US is often referred to as Liberia's big brother. Liberia's political landscape remained relatively calm until a military coup in 1980, after which civil war raged until 1999, killing 200,000 Liberians. Liberia called it their World War III. Sadly, war was to again raise its head with sporadic conflicts in 2002 and again in 2003. 20 years later, the country still has not recovered, with the weight still hanging heavy over important social and political events. To tell us more about this and the efforts to rebuild peace, it's my very great pleasure to welcome the Archbishop of Monrovia, Bishop Gabriel Blamo Djoubwe. Welcome, Your Excellency, and thank you for being here today with us on our program.
1: It's my pleasure, Mark.

0: Your Excellency, on 28 February 2024, Pope Francis appointed you Metropolitan Archbishop of Monrovia. How did you hear the news, and what was your reaction when you heard the news?
1: Prior to the appointment, I was invited by the Apostolic Nuncio, that is the Pope's representative in Liberia, and it was like a week or two or so before then, you know, and they invited me, and he brought the news to me that, the Holy Father, you know, had appointed me. I was kind of shocked. It came as a shock, and I was speechless, and I could not even say a word. And he noticed that I was uncomfortable, so he invited me to, you know, take my time and to go to the chapel, and which I did, and I stayed there to pray and to reflect. And after 30 minutes or so, I returned, and all I could say, because while I was in the chapel, my whole life kind of

0: flashed before me all the experiences and everything, and why me, and why at this time? You know, so then I said, well, if the Lord had brought me this far, He would definitely see me through. So when I sat again before the Pope's representative, and I said to him, I said, tell the Holy Father, with God's help, I accept. Yeah.
1: This decision has come with peace and has carried you forward.
0: Yes.
1: And you are still at peace with everything that has taken place since that time, because it was a whirlwind since
0: yes.
1: the appointment.
0: Yeah, it's been and unsettling, really. And, you know, because if you look, the church had gone through phases of transition, you know, so to come in at this time at the helm of leadership, you know, is a big responsibility. And if you look back from the time of the late Archbishop Michael Francis, and after that, you know, we've had series of and they've been involved with the Archbishop Michael Francis in the in building institutions, destruction, and everything. And now to see that after all these years, you know, to now to take
1: this,
0: you know, this responsibility, yeah, is a huge challenge.
1: It is. Your Excellency, what did you choose as your Episcopal motto and why?
0: That's a very good question. In Latin, it says, Pacem et Unitas in Christi, you know, unity and peace in Christ. Why peace? Why unity? First, I wanted to kind of establish a continuity with the late Archbishop Michael Francis. His motto was peace and charity of Christ, and it's like the unfinished agenda. So I felt that portion of the peace, you know, I wanted to be able to carry forth, you know, to take off from where he left off. So unity, having gone through phases of transition, there's been a lot of challenges here and there. So my mission now would be to unite, to bring everyone together. The priests, the religious, you know, the laity, you know, a church that is united, a church that has one single mission, you know, that is focused and direct. So as Archbishop, I saw my role as a symbol of this unity to bring everyone together. So that's why that Pax et Unitas in Christi, you know, is very, very, is very dear to my heart.
1: Reconciliation, unity is one of the messages, I think, that everybody in Liberia recognizes as the message for going forward.
0: Yes.
1: It has only been 20 years since the end of the Second Civil War, which cost 250,000 lives.
0: Yes.
1: And it was described as hell on earth. Can you tell us where were you, and how did this affect you personally this time, you and your family that were perhaps suffering at this period?
0: Yeah. Firstly, the war. Prior to the outbreak of the war in 1999, the Liberia was in 1980. You know, there was a coup d'état. You know, during the time of Master Sergeant Doe, and they transitioned, he and his cohort transitioned into civil regime. So he went to be the president, you know, so to establish a democratic society. But of course, things did not go the way people expected. And of course, there are factors contributing to the war in 1989. Did not just start in 1980, nor did it start in 1989. That you have remote causes and you have immediate causes. But the 1989 war was as a result of underlying causes.
1: That had been building over time.
0: Building up over time. So when the war broke out. I had left the country. I was sent to Rome here, 1986, to study as a priest and to specialize and to get a doctorate. So I was here for 5 years.

0: you know, so 1986 to 1991. So I wasn't really in Liberia, you know, during that period. But my family, my my parents were still alive at the time. All these people were still alive. So being in Rome, studying while the war was going on, was very, very tough. The only means of getting close to Liberia was the BBC, the Focus on Africa. Okay, there was no way to even reach out to, you know, and my family members. You know, it was really very tough. It was very unsettling, and my heart was in Liberia. You know, I just could not, you know, everybody felt, you know, around me, they felt they were supportive. You know, exactly. Because when you listen to the BBC, you listen to Focus on Africa, you hear all the death, the shedding,
1: all the worst,
0: You know, and they're seeing it on graphic pictures.
1: So and you couldn't communicate with your parents.
0: No way, you couldn't communicate.
1: Not at all.
0: I didn't even know what part of Monrovia, they were in Monrovia, but what part of Monrovia they were. That was a very, very,
1: very
0: devastating
1: painful time.
0: Yes.
1: Painful time. Your Excellency, how would you say, do you still see the scars on the hearts of the people still today? And if so, how do you see these scars on the hearts of the people?
0: Yes. We'll say, you see, when we look at the process or processes that went into bringing about peace in Liberia, you know, the different interventions, where the sub-regional intervention, the international intervention, yes, a lot of lives were lost, you know, the military personnel that were lost. But the accords that were signed, there were provisions in there. Some of these provisions were not really met or adhered to. So then we didn't have the establishment of the war crime, you see?
1: There was no truth commission, nothing like...
0: There was a truth commission, they said, made their thing, but there was no follow-up or courts to be established, just like we had in Sierra Leone, administrative court, you know, we didn't have that. So it's like... people accused, you know, others of being responsible, being perpetrator of death of their loved ones. So you had, and then to see some of these people now in government or running for positions in the legislatures, you know, so it kind of
1: brings it all back.
0: It brings it all back. So, yeah, talking about this car, you can even tell that there is anger. So whether it's as a result of the war, I don't know. You listen to the radio, you need the talk shows, you know, there's this anger, this violence.
1: It's
0: still there underneath that really has to be addressed. Why? Because after the war, the issue of rehabilitation of the combatants, the issue of trauma counseling healing, they really were not adequately addressed. So you can say, you know, more or less that this scar, you know, it's manifest
1: still,
0: in different
1: it's
0: forms.
1: It's still open.
0: Open,
1: it's still
0: yes.
1: open, an open wound.
0: Yes.
1: Your Excellency, the religious landscape in Liberia consists of approximately 40% Christian, 40% traditional religion, and 20% Muslim. Was there an effort during the Civil War to instrumentalize religious groups? And if so, how did that take place? And was it successful or not?
0: When the war... at the outbreak of the war, there were efforts. The efforts made by the Liberian Council of Churches and the National Muslim Council, the efforts at peace, you know, how to quell these hostilities. So the two major religions, the Christianity and the Islam, these leaders came together and formed what then was known as the Interfaith Council. When they came together...
1: they recognized the danger.
0: They recognized.
1: Something like that could happen.
0: Yes, yes. It would have gotten worse and out of hand. It would have even escalated. And taking that different form, like a religious

0: war. So when these two major religions came together, they were able to pursue peace even out of Liberia, you know, in encouraging the warring fashion. So they kind of, the framework for peace in Liberia, it was produced by these two
1: religious
0: interfaith council. And what did they put? They called for ceasefire, immediate ceasefire, safe corridor, and all of this. That formed the basis that, for the sub-regional intervention, that is the ECOWAS, you know, that they, that came into the picture. So ECOWAS, the military wing of ECOWAS, were able to come in. And this was the peace plan that was put down by Interfaith to stabilize things, at least to quell the hostilities, to cease fire, you know. That brought in the ECOMOG, and then the United Nations, the international communities.
1: And then things became a little bit safer and a bit
0: safer, and then they were able, during that period, you know, they were able to, you know, have peace talks in Bamako, in this after Ghana, Accra. The last one that was signed, you know, that was signed was this Accra Peace Accord, Comprehensive Peace Accord, you know, that was signed 2000, and we celebrated, that was 2003, we celebrated 2021 years
1: just recently.
0: You know, celebrating.
1: I think the recent election was, in fact, on the anniversary, in November 2023 was the anniversary of the signing of the agreement in Ghana. But my question actually is, I want to come back to, then, on the other side, have religions become a source of hope? You've been speaking about the anger, this underlying anger. Can religions then, both Islam, both Muslims and Christians, serve to heal and bring society together? Is this an objective that you see as a possibility?
0: Exactly. In fact, this has been the major driving force of these two religious groups, you know, to bring healing. Had they not thread this path, it would have escalated into a very worse situation. So religion plays a major role, and we continue to still meet as inter-religious council. It started off at interfaith, now it's inter-religious council, embracing, you know, the religions, you know, as a council to pursue, you know, continue the dialogue, continue the pacification,
1: dialogue
0: and all of that.
1: Dialogue of life.
0: Because a factor that is that one has to pay attention to, where God, you know, weeps, poverty, you see. Liberia is really the situation, you know.
1: You are touching my next question. Yeah. I want to just give some numbers here. Liberia struggles with profound poverty and social inequality. Nearly 80% of Liberians live on less than $1 a day, and nearly 85% of Liberians are unemployed. So, what are the roots, and what can be done? How can the church help? Is there something? It seems, first of all, so enormous as a challenge. What can be done here?
0: Firstly, the church and the, or say the Muslim council, the religion, the presence of the church among our people gives hope. And where God weeps, you know, to look at the suffering of the people, to be able to accompany them during this period and to devise, you know, programs, for example, you know, programs of hope that will help to alleviate them from the level of poverty. You know, that is a challenge for us as a church, actually. That's it's a big challenge for us. How can we meet the material needs, you know, of these people? We have apostolates, you know, as a church, Catholic Church for that matter. We have our pastoral. We have our teaching apostolate, you know, the school, the, you know, Catholic education. We have the health, you know, apostolate. You know, we have clinics, we have Catholic hospital, you know. So that is also a witness, but we cannot do it on our own. We ask and help out there, you know.

0: charitable organizations that will help us to meet the basic needs of our people. How many families can afford their, you know, kids going to school to pay the school fees is a challenge. How many families would go to bed, you know, at night, maybe if they are lucky, if they have a meal, a decent meal, you know, to eat. How can we as a church, how can not just, you know, to preach the gospel, to pray, but also to help to alleviate the condition of our people, you know. So we have Caritas, you know, helping in rural areas, you know, to Monrovia, you know, helping the farmers, the prison farmers, providing tools for them, so for self-sustainability. Right. And we have programs that even help young people, you know, to young people, giving them tools that they can use, you know, even
1: to
0: some
1: start works,
0: yeah, to start like works. You, even some big, I mean, market, the making market or hairdressing or this or that to be so they can stand. So these are the kind
1: the
0: of ways that
1: funda-
0: yes. So I mean, it's a church in needs to can be, you know, of help to us to be able to help our young people, you know. As a matter of fact, schools are open now, you know, schools are open, and how do we respond, you know?
1: I was going to address this, the education question, since also because I've read that literacy stands only at 58%, mm-hmm. and that one third of children are forced to drop out of school,
0: yeah.
1: Particularly girls.
0: Yeah.
1: What can the church do? I mean, we're laying everything at the footstep of the church,
0: yeah.
1: which is not correct. And I think what is an enormous benefit has been the relative stability in change and handover of government. The
0: yes.
1: recent. With Ellen Sirleaf and recently
0: yeah.
1: now with the recent elections of Boka, and thanks be to God, it went peacefully with a good transition. So there is some sign of stability there from the side of the government. However, the church is recognized, I believe, in Liberia also for its social services,
0: services.
1: Particularly education, where
0: yeah.
1: the government schools are not able to be in the rural areas, but the church is. Long story short, how do you answer the question of 58% illiteracy and the challenge, for, especially for young girls, when one third have to drop out of school?
0: Yeah, it's a big challenge for the church. With regard to its teaching apostolate, the Catholic education, the schools that we have, they are not, we are not being subsidized. You know, many years ago, long before the war, during Talbot time or so, something was given, but not since that time. So our schools are now being subsidized by the government, and our mission is, our primary mission is not, you know, to do the work of the government. We are only supplementing the, you know, the efforts of government. So if we were to have this assistance also to subsidize, to be able to pay our teachers, then our school fees would not be that high, because the teachers are also, they have a right to decent work, salary, all of that. So it's a serious challenge for us. As a result, how many parents can afford to send their kids to school, to a school, if they must have a good, well-founded, you know, solid education, quality education.
1: And I think we can't forget, which I perhaps am putting words in your mouth, but the human formation,
0: yes.
1: that is, the church in its education instills values.
0: Yes, that is our greatest challenge now. We have to, as it is, we have to recalibrate. We have to, we're in the process of looking at revisiting these structures and institutions with regard to education. How we have been, the educational education, the services we, you know, we've been delivering, we are looking at it again, because it's one thing to give the academic, it is also one thing to say you're teaching a religion or something, but it is all it is completely

0: a different thing when it comes to values. The, you know, gospel values, the values of life, because our schools are to prepare the young people to play a meaningful, positive role in society. Yes.
1: The future leaders.
0: The future leaders. So if we don't give that value, so that's a challenge for us, that we are looking at, we may have been doing that in the past, but over time, we're looking at it, we are examining that, and we still need, a lot needs to be done. The greatest service we do for this country, Liberia, is through education to prepare the citizens, to be able to contribute meaningfully, positively to building of society. Then issue of corruption, this, that, and all of this, at least it will not be 100%, but we'll be helping to
1: year by year.
0: That's where we are going. That's what I see as one of my greatest mission, to be to accompany the people, to make a positive presence, to give hope to the people, and to prepare the younger generation, to give them values that will now build the society to correct some of these ills that we are seeing today.
1: Is Liberia the phoenix coming from the ashes? You have seen such suffering. Just so much that you would probably just want to turn your eyes away and not look anymore, but you can't. And at the same time, I have this tremendous sense of hope coming from you that there is a renewal, a revival, a phoenix that will rise from the ashes, and that God has a big plan for Liberia. What is your hope for your country?
0: Oh, absolutely. I'm very hopeful. This, what we've passed through, it has positive side and the negative impact of it, but the positive side has made us to see one, never again to go that path of war, very destructive. And out of the ashes, new life that will become stronger. So we see that's why the role of the church is much more needed now than ever before. The church has to make that definitive presence to be the sign of hope for our people at all costs, you know, to be able to rebuild the human person is very, very vital, you
1: know. How can we help?
0: Yes. We looking at you as our partners, you know, in program this mission of ours, a mission of hope, to give hope. We expect that this transmission, this publicity will touch the hearts of many out there to look, to be in touch with Liberia, with the kid, with the suffering, with the plight of the people through this interview and through your mission also, that they will be able to say, oh, God is weeping there. Let us step in. Let us contribute to the education, to the feeding of in a number of children or the family, or let us support, you know, the programs of the church in trying to give hope to the people. You know, we ask for, feeding the schools, we ask for even the teachers, we ask, help in the villages, especially in the villages, where we can help, the people, to be able to send their kids to school, to make life more useful, for them.
1: To start anew.
0: So we cannot give up. There's a whole lot of hope. We can become better. And thank God for the elections we've had. Thank God for peaceful election that we had. The worst could have happened, but this itself is a sign of hope that Liberians are prepared to make their life better, never to return. So this then is what I'm grateful to God, and I'm grateful to is to just in need for this opportunity to

0: help us, to help Liberians, to help the church in giving hope to our people.
1: It is our privilege. It is our privilege. Your Excellency, thank you for having been with us today in our program. And thank you, ladies and gentlemen, for having been with us today in our program, Where God Weeps. And if you'd like to know more about the story of Liberia, perhaps how you might be able to help, I would encourage you to look at the contact information at the end of this program. And we look forward to seeing you next week. Take care.

In the name of the Father, and of the Son, and of the Holy Spirit. The angel of the Lord declared unto Mary, and she conceived by the Holy Spirit. Hail Mary, full of grace, the Lord is with thee. Blessed art thou among women, and blessed is the fruit of thy womb, Jesus. Holy Mary, Mother of God, pray for us sinners, now and at the hour of our death. Amen. Behold, the handmaid of the Lord. Be it done unto me according to thy word. Hail Mary, full of grace, the Lord is with thee. Blessed art thou among women, and blessed is the fruit of thy womb, Jesus. Holy Mary, Mother of God, pray for us sinners, now and at the hour of our death. Amen. And the Word was made flesh and dwelt among us. Hail Mary, full of grace, the Lord is with thee. Blessed art thou among women, and blessed is the fruit of thy womb, Jesus. Holy Mary, Mother of God, pray for us sinners, now and at the hour of our death. Amen. Pray for us, O Holy Mother of God, that we may be made worthy of the promises of Christ. Let us pray. Pour forth, we beseech thee, O Lord, thy grace into our hearts, that we, to whom the incarnation of Christ thy Son was made known by the message of an angel, may by his passion and death be brought to the glory of his resurrection through the same Christ our Lord. Amen. Glory be to the Father, and to the Son, and to the Holy Spirit, as it was in the beginning, is now, and ever shall be, world without end. Amen. Glory be to the Father, and to the Son, and to the Holy Spirit, as it was in the beginning, is now, and ever shall be, world without end. Amen. Glory be to the Father, and to the Son, and to the Holy Spirit, as it was in the beginning, is now, and ever shall be, world without end. Amen. And may the divine assistance remain always with us, and may the souls of the faithful departed, through the mercy of God, rest in peace. Amen. And may Almighty God bless you, the Father, the Son, and the Holy Spirit. Amen.

The Sorrowful Mysteries of the Rosary. In the name of the Father, and of the Son, and of the Holy Spirit, amen. I believe in God, the Father Almighty, creator of heaven and earth, and in Jesus Christ, his only Son, our Lord, who was conceived by the Holy Spirit, born of the Virgin Mary, suffered under Pontius Pilate, was crucified, died, and was buried. He descended into hell. On the third day, he rose again from the dead. He ascended into heaven and is seated at the right hand of God, the Father Almighty. From there, he will come to judge the living and the dead. I believe in the Holy Spirit, the Holy Catholic Church, the communion of saints, the forgiveness of sins, the resurrection of the body, and life everlasting. Amen. Our Father, who art in heaven, hallowed be thy name. Thy kingdom come, thy will be done, on earth as it is in heaven. Give us this day our daily bread, and forgive us our trespasses, as we forgive those who trespass against us. And lead us not into temptation, but deliver us from evil. Amen. Hail Mary, full of grace, the Lord is with thee. Blessed art thou amongst women, and blessed is the fruit of thy womb, Jesus.

Holy Mary, Mother of God, pray for us sinners, now and at the hour of our death. Amen. Hail Mary, full of grace, the Lord is with thee. Blessed art thou amongst women, and blessed is the fruit of thy womb, Jesus. Holy Mary, Mother of God, pray for us sinners, now and at the hour of our death. Amen. Hail Mary, full of grace, the Lord is with thee. Blessed art thou amongst women, and blessed is the fruit of thy womb, Jesus. Holy Mary, Mother of God, pray for us sinners, now and at the hour of our death. Amen. Glory be to the Father, and to the Son, and to the Holy Spirit, as it was in the beginning, is now, and ever shall be, world without end. Amen. The first sorrowful mystery, the agony in the garden. In his anguish, he prayed with all the greater intensity, and his sweat became like drops of blood falling to the ground. Then he rose from prayer and came to his disciples, only to find them asleep, exhausted with grief. Hail Mary, full of grace, the Lord is with thee. Blessed art thou among women, and blessed is the fruit of thy womb, Jesus. Holy Mary, Mother of God, pray for us sinners, now and at the hour of our death. Amen. Hail Mary, full of grace, the Lord is with thee. Blessed art thou among women, and blessed is the fruit of thy womb, Jesus. Holy Mary, Mother of God, pray for us sinners, now and at the hour of our death. Amen. Hail Mary, full of grace, the Lord is with thee. Blessed art thou among women, and blessed is the fruit of thy womb, Jesus. Holy Mary, Mother of God, pray for us sinners, now and at the hour of our death. Amen. Hail Mary, full of grace, the Lord is with thee. Blessed art thou among women, and blessed is the fruit of thy womb, Jesus. Holy Mary, Mother of God, pray for us sinners, now and at the hour of our death. Amen. Hail Mary, full of grace, the Lord is with thee. Blessed art thou among women, and blessed is the fruit of thy womb, Jesus. Holy Mary, Mother of God, pray for us sinners, now and at the hour of our death. Amen. Hail Mary, full of grace, the Lord is with thee. Blessed art thou among women, and blessed is the fruit of thy womb, Jesus. Holy Mary, Mother of God, pray for us sinners, now and at the hour of our death. Amen. Hail Mary, full of grace, the Lord is with thee. Blessed art thou among women, and blessed is the fruit of thy womb, Jesus. Holy Mary, Mother of God, pray for us sinners, now and at the hour of our death. Amen. Hail Mary, full of grace, the Lord is with thee. Blessed art thou among women, and blessed is the fruit of thy womb, Jesus. Holy Mary, Mother of God, pray for us sinners, now and at the hour of our death. Amen. Hail Mary, full of grace, the Lord is with thee. Blessed art thou among women, and blessed is the fruit of thy womb, Jesus. Holy Mary, Mother of God, pray for us sinners, now and at the hour of our death. Amen. Hail Mary, full of grace, the Lord is with thee. Blessed art thou among women, and blessed is the fruit of thy womb, Jesus. Holy Mary, Mother of God, pray for us sinners, now and at the hour of our death. Amen. Glory be to the Father, and to the Son, and to the Holy Spirit, as it was in the beginning, is now, and ever shall be, world without end. Amen. O my Jesus, forgive us our sins, save us from the fires of hell, lead all souls to heaven, especially those most in need of thy mercy. The second sorrowful mystery, the scourging at the pillar. Pilate's next move was to take Jesus and have him scourged. Our Father, who art in heaven, hallowed be thy name. Thy kingdom come, thy will be done, on earth as it is in heaven. Give us this day our daily bread, and forgive us our trespasses, as we forgive those who trespass against us. And lead us not into temptation, but deliver us from evil. Amen. Hail Mary, full of grace, the Lord is with thee. Blessed art thou among women, and blessed is the fruit of thy womb, Jesus. Holy Mary, Mother of God, pray for us sinners, now and at the hour of our death. Amen. Hail Mary, full of grace, the Lord is with thee. Blessed art thou among women, and blessed is the fruit of thy womb, Jesus. Holy Mary, Mother of God, pray for us sinners, now and at the hour of our death. Amen. Hail Mary, full of grace, the Lord is with thee. Blessed art thou among women, and blessed is the fruit of thy womb, Jesus. Holy Mary, Mother of God, pray for us sinners, now and at the hour of our death. Amen. Hail Mary, full of grace, the Lord is with thee. Blessed art thou among women, and blessed is the fruit of thy womb, Jesus. Holy Mary, Mother of God, pray for us sinners, now and at the hour of our death. Amen. Hail Mary, full of grace, the Lord is with thee. Blessed art thou among women, and blessed is the fruit of thy womb, Jesus. Holy Mary, Mother of God, pray for us sinners, now and at the hour of our death. Amen. Hail Mary, full of grace, the Lord is with thee. Blessed art thou among women, and blessed is the fruit of thy womb, Jesus. Holy Mary, Mother of God, pray for us sinners, now and at the hour of our death. Amen. Hail Mary, full of grace, the Lord is with thee. Blessed art thou among women, and blessed is the fruit of thy womb, Jesus. Holy Mary, Mother of God, pray for us sinners, now and at the hour of our death. Amen. Hail Mary, full of grace, the Lord is with thee. Blessed art thou among women, and blessed is the fruit of thy womb, Jesus. Holy Mary, Mother of God, pray for us sinners, now and at the hour of our death. Amen.
Hail Mary, full of grace, the Lord is with thee. Blessed art thou among women, and blessed is the fruit of thy womb.

womb, Jesus. Holy Mary, Mother of God, pray for us sinners, now and at the hour of our death. Amen. Hail Mary, full of grace, the Lord is with thee. Blessed art thou among women, and blessed is the fruit of thy womb, Jesus. Holy Mary, Mother of God, pray for us sinners, now and at the hour of our death. Amen. Glory be to the Father, and to the Son, and to the Holy Spirit, as it was in the beginning, is now, and ever shall be, world without end. Amen. O my Jesus, forgive us our sins, save us from the fires of hell, lead all souls to heaven, especially those most in need of thy mercy. The third sorrowful mystery, the crowning with thorns. They stripped off his clothes and wrapped him in a scarlet military cloak. Weaving a crown out of thorns, they fixed it on his head and stuck a reed in his right hand. Our Father, who art in heaven, hallowed be thy name. Thy kingdom come, thy will be done on earth as it is in heaven. Give us this day our daily bread, and forgive us our trespasses, as we forgive those who trespass against us. And lead us not into temptation, but deliver us from evil. Amen. Hail Mary, full of grace, the Lord is with thee. Blessed art thou among women, and blessed is the fruit of thy womb, Jesus. Holy Mary, Mother of God, pray for us sinners, now and at the hour of our death. Amen. Hail Mary, full of grace, the Lord is with thee. Blessed art thou among women, and blessed is the fruit of thy womb, Jesus. Holy Mary, Mother of God, pray for us sinners, now and at the hour of our death. Amen. Hail Mary, full of grace, the Lord is with thee. Blessed art thou among women, and blessed is the fruit of thy womb, Jesus. Holy Mary, Mother of God, pray for us sinners, now and at the hour of our death. Amen. Hail Mary, full of grace, the Lord is with thee. Blessed art thou among women, and blessed is the fruit of thy womb, Jesus. Holy Mary, Mother of God, pray for us sinners, now and at the hour of our death. Amen. Hail Mary, full of grace, the Lord is with thee. Blessed art thou among women, and blessed is the fruit of thy womb, Jesus. Holy Mary, Mother of God, pray for us sinners, now and at the hour of our death. Amen. Hail Mary, full of grace, the Lord is with thee. Blessed art thou among women, and blessed is the fruit of thy womb, Jesus. Holy Mary, Mother of God, pray for us sinners, now and at the hour of our death. Amen. Hail Mary, full of grace, the Lord is with thee. Blessed art thou among women, and blessed is the fruit of thy womb, Jesus. Holy Mary, Mother of God, pray for us sinners, now and at the hour of our death. Amen. Hail Mary, full of grace, the Lord is with thee. Blessed art thou among women, and blessed is the fruit of thy womb, Jesus. Holy Mary, Mother of God, pray for us sinners, now and at the hour of our death. Amen. Hail Mary, full of grace, the Lord is with thee. Blessed art thou among women, and blessed is the fruit of thy womb, Jesus. Holy Mary, Mother of God, pray for us sinners, now and at the hour of our death. Amen. Hail Mary, full of grace, the Lord is with thee. Blessed art thou among women, and blessed is the fruit of thy womb, Jesus. Holy Mary, Mother of God, pray for us sinners, now and at the hour of our death. Amen. Glory be to the Father, and to the Son, and to the Holy Spirit, as it was in the beginning, is now, and ever shall be, world without end. Amen. O my Jesus, forgive us our sins, save us from the fires of hell, lead all souls to heaven, especially those most in need of thy mercy. The fourth sorrowful mystery, carrying of the cross. Carrying the cross by himself, he went out to what is called the place of the skull, in Hebrew, Golgotha. Our Father, who art in heaven, hallowed be thy name. Thy kingdom come, thy will be done, on earth as it is in heaven. Give us this day our daily bread, and forgive us our trespasses, as we forgive those who trespass against us. And lead us not into temptation, but deliver us from evil. Amen. Hail Mary, full of grace, the Lord is with thee. Blessed art thou among women, and blessed is the fruit of thy womb, Jesus. Holy Mary, Mother of God, pray for us sinners, now and at the hour of our death. Amen. Hail Mary, full of grace, the Lord is with thee. Blessed art thou among women, and blessed is the fruit of thy womb, Jesus. Holy Mary, Mother of God, pray for us sinners, now and at the hour of our death. Amen. Hail Mary, full of grace, the Lord is with thee. Blessed art thou among women, and blessed is the fruit of thy womb, Jesus. Holy Mary, Mother of God, pray for us sinners, now and at the hour of our death. Amen. Hail Mary, full of grace, the Lord is with thee. Blessed art thou among women, and blessed is the fruit of thy womb, Jesus. Holy Mary, Mother of God, pray for us sinners, now and at the hour of our death. Amen. Hail Mary, full of grace, the Lord is with thee. Blessed art thou among women, and blessed is the fruit of thy womb, Jesus. Holy Mary, Mother of God, pray for us sinners, now and at the hour of our death. Amen. Hail Mary, full of grace, the Lord is with thee. Blessed art thou among women, and blessed is the fruit of thy womb, Jesus. Holy Mary, Mother of God, pray for us sinners, now and at the hour of our death. Amen. Hail Mary, full of grace, the Lord is with thee. Blessed art thou among women, and blessed is the fruit of thy womb, Jesus. Holy Mary, Mother of God, pray for us sinners, now and at the hour of our death. Amen.
Hail Mary, full of grace, the Lord is with thee. Blessed art thou among women, and blessed is

The fruit of thy womb, Jesus. Holy Mary, Mother of God, pray for us sinners, now and at the hour of our death. Amen. Hail Mary, full of grace, the Lord is with thee. Blessed art thou among women, and blessed is the fruit of thy womb, Jesus. Holy Mary, Mother of God, pray for us sinners, now and at the hour of our death. Amen. Hail Mary, full

Glory be to the Father, and to the Son, and to the Holy Spirit, as it was in the beginning, is now, and ever shall be, world without end. Amen. O my Jesus, forgive us our sins, save us from the fires of hell, lead all souls to heaven, especially those most in need of thy mercy. The fifth sorrowful mystery, the crucifixion. Jesus uttered a loud cry and said, Father, into your hands I commend my spirit. After he said this, he expired. Our Father, who art in heaven, hallowed be thy name. Thy kingdom come, thy will be done, on earth as it is in heaven. Give us this day our daily bread, and forgive us our trespasses, as we forgive those who trespass against us. And lead us not into temptation, but deliver us from evil. Amen. Hail Mary, full of grace, the Lord is with thee. Blessed art thou among women, and blessed is the fruit of thy womb, Jesus. Holy Mary, Mother of God, pray for us sinners, now and at the hour of our death. Amen. Hail Mary, full of grace, the Lord is with thee. Blessed art thou among women, and blessed is the fruit of thy womb, Jesus. Holy Mary, Mother of God, pray for us sinners, now and at the hour of our death. Amen. Hail Mary, full of grace, the Lord is with thee. Blessed art thou among women, and blessed is the fruit of thy womb, Jesus. Holy Mary, Mother of God, pray for us sinners, now and at the hour of our death. Amen. Hail Mary, full of grace, the Lord is with thee. Blessed art thou among women, and blessed is the fruit of thy womb, Jesus. Holy Mary, Mother of God, pray for us sinners, now and at the hour of our death. Amen. Hail Mary, full of grace, the Lord is with thee. Blessed art thou among women, and blessed is the fruit of thy womb, Jesus. Holy Mary, Mother of God, pray for us sinners, now and at the hour of our death. Amen. Hail Mary, full of grace, the Lord is with thee. Blessed art thou among women, and blessed is the fruit of thy womb, Jesus. Holy Mary, Mother of God, pray for us sinners, now and at the hour of our death. Amen. Hail Mary, full of grace, the Lord is with thee. Blessed art thou among women, and blessed is the fruit of thy womb, Jesus. Holy Mary, Mother of God, pray for us sinners, now and at the hour of our death. Amen. Hail Mary, full of grace, the Lord is with thee. Blessed art thou among women, and blessed is the fruit of thy womb, Jesus. Holy Mary, Mother of God, pray for us sinners, now and at the hour of our death. Amen. Hail Mary, full of grace, the Lord is with thee. Blessed art thou among women, and blessed is the fruit of thy womb, Jesus. Holy Mary, Mother of God, pray for us sinners, now and at the hour of our death. Amen. Hail Mary, full of grace, the Lord is with thee. Blessed art thou among women, and blessed is the fruit of thy womb, Jesus. Holy Mary, Mother of God, pray for us sinners, now and at the hour of our death. Amen. Glory be to the Father, and to the Son, and to the Holy Spirit, as it was in the beginning, is now, and ever shall be, world without end. Amen. O my Jesus, forgive us our sins, save us from the fires of hell, lead all souls to heaven, especially those most in need of thy mercy. Hail, Holy Queen, Mother of Mercy, our life, our sweetness, and our hope. To thee do we cry, poor banished children of Eve. To thee do we send up our sighs, mourning and weeping in this vale of tears. Turn then, most gracious Advocate, thine eyes of mercy toward us, and after this our exile, show unto us the blessed fruit of thy womb, Jesus. O clement, O loving, O sweet Virgin Mary, pray for us, O Holy Mother of God, that we may be made worthy of the promises of Christ. Let us pray. O God, whose only begotten Son, by his life, death, and resurrection, has purchased for us the rewards of eternal life, grant, we beseech thee, that by meditating on these mysteries of the Most Holy Rosary of the Blessed Virgin Mary, we may imitate what they contain and obtain what they promise, through the same Christ our Lord. Amen. Most Sacred Heart of Jesus, have mercy on us. Immaculate Heart of Mary, pray for us. In the name of the Father, and of the Son, and of the Holy Spirit. Amen.

0: Maybe have it for me.
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3: I'm Amy Grant, and I want to talk to you from my heart about the heart. There was nothing about my life that said, you have a ticking time bomb in your chest. But I did. I wound up in the office of a cardiologist because I was there with my husband. And at the tail end of that, the cardiologist looked at me and said, I want to see you. No one was more surprised than I was to learn I was living with a rare heart condition. He said, Amy, this condition, you'll be fine, and then catastrophic. A few months later, I had open heart surgery that saved my life. And I owe it to the research and life-saving medical breakthroughs developed by the American Heart Association. I'm grateful for the American Heart Association. Their research gave me more time to do the things I love with the people I love. So listen to your heart. I'm here today because...
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My soul proclaims the greatness of the Lord. 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From this day, all generations will call me blessed. The Almighty has done great things for me, and holy is his name. He has mercy on those who fear him in every generation. He has shown the strength of his arm. He has scattered the proud in their conceit. He has cast down the mighty from their throne.

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He has come to the help of his servant Israel, for he has remembered his promise of mercy, the promise he made to our fathers, to Abraham and his children forever. 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Amen. In the name of the Father, the Son, and the Holy Spirit. Amen.

0: Good morning. Welcome to St. Patrick's Cathedral. Today is Friday of the 14th week in Ordinary Time. Our celebrant is Bishop Quaylen. This Mass is being offered for Patricia Ann Essing.
1: Let us sing together the first verse of our entrance hymn, which can be found in your blue St. Michael's hymnal, number 721, Praise to the Lord, number 721.

0: In the name of the Father, and of the Son, and of the Holy Spirit.
1: Amen.
0: Peace be with you.
1: And with your spirit.
0: The 51st Psalm, which we have as our responsorial psalm this morning, is the great call to forgiveness, the great call to conversion, that God wants us to live in his life. We ask pardon for the times we have failed to hear and heed that call. I confess to Almighty God, and to you, my brothers and sisters, that I have greatly sinned in my thoughts and in my words, in what I have done and in what I have failed to do, through my fault, through my fault, through my most grievous fault. Therefore, I ask, Blessed Mary, ever the Virgin, all the angels and saints, and you, my brothers and sisters, to pray for me to the Lord our God. May Almighty God have mercy on us, forgive us our sins, and bring us to everlasting life.
1: Amen.
0: Lord, have mercy.
1: Lord, have mercy.
0: Christ, have mercy.
1: Christ, have mercy.
0: Lord, have mercy.
1: Lord, have mercy.
0: Let us pray. God, our Creator, we give thanks to you who alone have the power to impart the breath of life as you form each of us in our mother's womb. Grant, we pray, that we, whom you have made stewards of your creation, may remain faithful to this sacred trust and constant in safeguarding the dignity of every human life. We ask this through Christ our Lord.
1: Amen. A reading from the book of the prophet Hosea. Thus says the Lord, "Return, O Israel, to the Lord your God. You have collapsed through your guilt. Take with you words and return to the Lord. Say to him, forgive all iniquity and receive what is good, that we may render as offerings the bullocks from our stalls. Assyria will not save us, nor shall we have horses to mount. We shall say no more, our God, to the work of our hands, for in you

0: Through the orphan finds compassion. I will heal their defections, says the Lord. I will love them freely, for my wrath is turned away from them. I will be like the dew for Israel. He shall blossom like the lily. He shall strike root like the Lebanon cedar and put forth his shoots. His splendor shall be like the olive tree and his fragrance like the Lebanon cedar. Again, they shall dwell in his shade and raise grain. They shall blossom like the vine, and his fame shall be like the wine of Lebanon. Ephraim, what more has he to do with idols? I have humbled him, but I will prosper him. I am like a verdant cypress tree. Because of me, you bear fruit. Let him who is wise understand these things. Let him who is prudent know them. Straight are the paths of the Lord. In them the just walk, but sinners stumble in them. The word of the Lord.
1: Thanks be to God.
0: My mouth will declare your praise. My mouth will declare your praise. Have mercy on me, O God, in your goodness. In the greatness of your compassion, wipe out my offense. Thoroughly wash me from my guilt and of my sin, cleanse me. My mouth will declare your praise. Behold, you are pleased with sincerity of heart, and in my inmost being you teach me wisdom. Cleanse me of the sin with hyssop, that I may be purified. Wash me, and I shall be whiter than snow. My mouth. A clean heart create for me, O God, and a steadfast spirit renew within me. Cast me not out from your presence, and your Holy Spirit take not from me. My mouth will declare your praise. Give me back the joy of your salvation, and a willing spirit sustain in me. O Lord, open my lips, and my mouth shall proclaim your praise. My mouth will declare your praise.

The Lord be with you. A reading from the Holy Gospel according to St. Matthew. Jesus said to his apostles, "Behold, I am sending you like sheep in the midst of wolves. So be shrewd as serpents and simple as doves. But beware of men, for they will hand you over to the courts and scourge you in their synagogues. You will be led before governors and kings for my sake as a witness before them and the pagans. When they hand you over, do not worry about what you are to speak or what you are to say. You will be given at that moment what you are to say. For it will not be you who speak, but the Spirit of your Father speaking through you. Brother will hand over brother to death, and the father his child. Children will rise up against parents and have them put to death. You will be hated by all because of my name, but whoever endures to the end will be saved. For when they persecute you in one town, flee to another. Amen, I say to you, you will not finish the towns of Israel before the Son of Man comes." The Gospel of the Lord. That responsorial psalm this morning, the 51st psalm, that's the great prayer of forgiveness in the true sense of what forgiveness is about, asking God's mercy that we and our older brothers and sisters in faith, the Jewish people, have been praying for thousands of years. Because God's forgiveness isn't about beating us up, it's about building us up. And I think

think one of the best sermons on that homily we all saw on the news last night. If you saw the video of those brave police officers going out on the Brooklyn Bridge to save that woman who was contemplating suicide. If you haven't seen it, watch it. It says it all. The police officer introduces himself. He says, "My name is Chris," from Christopher. Christopher, the one who carries Jesus over the stormy waters, be it the stormy waters of the first Saint Christopher, or Chris with the stormy waters of the East River. He's there to save her life. He says, "I want to help you. I genuinely care." That's what God says in that 51st Psalm. "I want to help you, not beat you up, but build you up." And then Chris, the police officer, reminds us of what the greatest difficulty is. He says to that woman, "The strongest thing you can do right now is to accept help." God's forgiveness is about our willingness to accept his help, to accept his love, not beating us up, but building us up. So today, every time you see one of our brave police officers, ask God to help you to accept his forgiveness, to build you up, to be willing to be strong enough to do what's truly courageous. Accept that help. And then pray for that cop, because he's your Saint Christopher.

0: sea el Señor Dios Israel, recibir el fruto de la vida, el trabajo del hombre que recibimos de tu generosidad, y ahora te presentamos, y sea por nosotros, pero pide salvación. 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
1: Pray now, my sisters and brothers, that this sacrifice, yours and mine, may be acceptable to God, the Almighty Father.
2: May the Lord accept the sacrifice at your hands for the praise and glory of his name, for our good and the good of all his holy church.
1: Accept our humble offerings, O Lord of the living, and unite us in the perfect sacrifice of your Son, through whom you have made all creation new. We ask this through Christ our Lord.
2: Amen.
1: The Lord be with you.
2: And with your spirit.
1: Lift up your hearts.
2: We lift them up to the Lord.
1: Let us give thanks to the Lord our God.
2: It is right and just.
1: It is truly right and just, our duty and our salvation, always and everybody give you thanks, Father most holy, through your beloved Son Christ Jesus, your word through whom you made all things new, whom you sent as our Savior and Redeemer, incarnate by the Holy Spirit and born of the Virgin Mary. Fulfilling your will and gaining for you a holy people, he stretched out his hands as he endured the cross so as to break the bonds of death and manifest the resurrection. And so we join the angels and saints in the hymn of your praise.

so that they may become for us the body and blood of your Son, our Lord Jesus Christ. At the time he was betrayed and entered willingly into his passion, he took the bread, said the blessing, broke the bread, gave it to his disciples, saying, "Take this, all of you, and eat of it, for this is my body, which will be given up for you." In a similar way, when supper was ended, he took the chalice and, once more giving thanks, gave it to his disciples, saying, "Take this, all of you, and drink from it, for this is the chalice of my blood, the blood of the new and eternal covenant, which will be poured out for you and for many for the forgiveness of sins. Do this in memory of me."

Therefore, as we celebrate the memorial of his death and resurrection, we offer you, Lord, the bread of life and the chalice of salvation, giving thanks that you have held us worthy to be in your presence and minister to you. Humbly we pray that, partaking of the body and blood of Christ, we may be gathered into one by the Holy Spirit. Remember, Lord, your church spread throughout the world, and bring her to the fullness of charity, together with Leo, our Pope, Ronald, our Bishop, me, your unworthy servant, and all the clergy. Remember also our brothers and sisters who have fallen asleep in the hope of the resurrection, and all who have died in your mercy. Welcome them now into the light of your face. Have mercy on us all, we pray, that with the Blessed Virgin Mary, the Mother of God, with Blessed Joseph, her spouse, the Blessed Apostle, St. Patrick, St. Christopher, and all the saints who have pleased you throughout the ages, we may merit to be co-heirs to eternal life, and may praise and glorify you through your Son, Jesus Christ. Through him, with him, in him, O God, Almighty Father, in the unity of the Holy Spirit, all glory and honor is yours forever and ever.

0: At the Savior's command and formed by divine teaching, we dare to pray. Our Father, who art in heaven, hallowed be thy name. Thy kingdom come, thy will be done, on earth as it is in heaven. Give us this day our daily bread, and forgive us our trespasses, as we forgive those who trespass against us. And lead us not into temptation, but deliver us from evil. Deliver us, Lord, we pray, from every evil. Graciously grant peace in our days, that by the help of your mercy, we may always be free from sin and safe from all distress, as we await the blessed hope and the coming of our Savior, Jesus Christ.
1: For the kingdom, the power, and the glory are yours, now and forever.
0: Lord Jesus Christ, who said to your apostles, "Peace I leave you, my peace I give you," look not on our sins, but on the faith of your church, and graciously grant her peace and unity in accord with your will. You who live and reign forever and ever.
1: Amen.
0: The peace of the Lord be with you always.
1: And with your spirit.
0: We bring that peace to one another.

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Blessed are those called to the supper of the Lamb. Lord, I am not worthy that you should enter under my roof, but only say the word, and my soul shall be healed.

0: Let us pray. 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We ask this through Christ our Lord.
1: Amen.
0: The Lord be with you.
1: And with your spirit.
0: May

0: Almighty God bless you, the Father, the Son, and the Holy Spirit.
1: Amen.
0: The Mass is ended. Go in peace.
1: Thanks be to God.
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2: 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The time is now. You were born a man. You become a knight.
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9: 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It's about walking across it. 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

0: 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I'm Jackie Lucas. Today, we're going to look back at the guests who shared their time and talents with us. 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
1: You touched on it great, and it's just kind of to introduce different programs, different topics at Catholic Health and make them in a conversational format for viewers. So again, with Colleen McVeigh as the host, she does an incredible job. We have an expert interview each time, and Colleen, as you're fully aware, mm-hmm. she asks the questions that people want to know. I've sat in on the interviews. I'm like, wow, that's a really good question. I really wanted to know that. And it comes at it from a consumer level. So she asks very basic questions. She takes these high-level medical topics and she breaks it down on a consumer level that makes it really interesting and conversational. Mm-hmm. Then we also like to have a field segment. That's where they toss me into the mix. They throw me out in the field. We have fun topics. I recently took a look at one of our new ambulances. In this segment, I took a look at our new Dimension Alzheimer's program and learned about some of the workout machines. Yeah, and they have something for everyone. I think that's the important. We're kind of pulling the curtain back a little bit and showing some of these medical techniques, procedures, and treatment options that are available. But so we have a studio segment, we have a field segment, and the segment I love the most is a patient story. Mm-hmm. Because we can share what the program is about, what the treatment is about, but to have our patients share these stories, I think that's most impactful, to say how it impacts them, and you get that kind of testimony of how it worked out for them. Mm.
0: Yeah, and I think that's probably one of the things that has fallen away in healthcare is the conversation, right? You know,
1: yes.
0: You know, people used to sit with, you know, the doctor and or that whatever caregiver and really have things explained to them, and now it's, you know, doctor's times are of the essence, in and out. So is this part of what's behind all this, to have conversation, to give people a chance to really hear the thought process behind the various different medical issues?
1: Absolutely, and that's why this format is perfect for it. Even with our team, you know, we try to push out information on social media, on all the different topics, but it's always so quick and people's attention spans are always so tight. There's so much going on. Mm-hmm. This show provides an opportunity to dive a little deeper, go inside some of the topics, and again, Colleen does such a fantastic job at asking the questions that people really want to know.
0: What do you think are some of the, I don't know, most important topics or most interesting topics to you that you've been covering so far?
1: So far, we've had two shows and we have a third on the way. We've covered, as you mentioned, dementia and Alzheimer's program, which was fascinating. Again, I work with a lot of these clinicians every day, and I didn't know some of the things.

0: They were talking about, they talked about some new treatments that are either here or on the way. And I thought that was fascinating. We just did a show highlighting our new EMS program at Catholic Health. We have a new ambulance service. I got to take the viewers on an inside tour of one of the new ambulances, which was cool. It's basically like an emergency department on wheels. So I love that inside look where you can really see what's going on. And it's something that viewers need to know, but it's something you wouldn't experience until you're in that emergency situation. So that's kind of cool. And then we have a really special show coming up that I'm very excited for. It talks about our robotic surgery program. Yeah. And some of the stuff they're doing is, it's above my head, but I love getting a chance to talk to them because they do such a wonderful job at bringing it down to a very understandable level.
1: Yeah, you know, it is, you know, medicine continues to advance. Different kinds of ways of approaching things are new. And so it is important to be able to have the conversation, or also just to encourage people to learn more themselves, right? To understand, you know, anything in particular that, you know, they might be dealing with. Are there certain topics you think that we have yet to address that you're really looking forward to addressing?
0: There are some exciting ones. I don't want to reveal too much, okay. But we try to make it, again, stuff that... healthcare can be very complex, but we try to take the topics that will reach the most people. So common things, you know, we have one program coming up about a menopause program. You know, it's something that we want to make this, whether it's something that you yourself are dealing with or whether it's something that you would have a loved one who you're either caring for or someone in your family. So we try to make these topics as common and relatable as possible. Mm-hmm. But you brought up a good point, being able to advocate for yourself. Mm-hmm. That's something, in addition to informing you, we want to make this an educational show as well. So you may learn something so that way you can bring that up on your next trip to the doctor's office and say, hey, I saw this on Conversations in Care. What do you think about this? And I think our providers would welcome that as well.
2: Also joining us, acclaimed actress, writer, and producer Siobhan Fallon Hogan to talk about the Napa Institute Arts Festival.
1: Why don't you go ahead and just start by telling us a little bit about what the Napa Institute Arts Festival is all about.
3: Well, it's amazing. I mean, the Napa Institute, you know, started by Tim Bush, originally was a four-day seminar, and people would go out from all different businesses and meet, and, you know, people of Catholic faith, and just sort of like, it's like a retreat and also like a think tank at the same time. And there would be breakouts and talks and delicious dinners and everything. It's fantastic. It's like college for Catholics. I love it. So I went 2 years ago, and then they started the arts festival last year. So they added 2 days on to this 4-day retreat at this beautiful hotel that Tim Bush has in Napa called the Meritage. And so they started this arts festival last year to kind of bring together people in the arts to meet one another and sort of exchange ideas and find out what everybody's doing. And it's unbelievable. I wrote a play called Mother's Farewell, and they brought the whole cast out last year. It was Patty Heaton from Everybody Loves Raymond, Margaret Coleman, who just finished a Broadway show. She's been in several movies, Walker White, a fabulous cast. My daughter Sinead is in it. And we did the play out there. We did a reading. And as a result of it, now Family Theater is going to be making into a movie that's a great Catholic production company. And it's going to be done in Chicago at the Athenaeum as a play version. In addition, this is all from the Arts Festival. I met a great company called Coronation Media. And they just did shot a movie in Guatemala in November about Father Stanley Rother. And that's called The Shepherd. It's incredible. It'll be out next year. But the point is, it's a place, the Arts Festival in particular, where all movie makers, animators, writers can go to meet one another. And this year, they're doing something really unbelievable, which is for the young people, I think it's ages 18 to 35, they have a contest where they each had 2 minutes, the people applying for this contest, to pitch an idea for a short film that would be Catholic themed. And so this arts festival, there'll be judges, Jonathan Rumi from The Chosen, Michael Esklander from King David, David Henry, the producer of Sound of Freedom will be there. And all sorts of amazing judges will be coming for 2 days. There's these young people will be pitching their ideas, and there'll be breakout seminars on, you know, how to get started in the business, what it's like being a Catholic in the business, and it's fantastic.
1: Yeah. You're clearly excited by this event, and it'd be probably hard to ask you

0: what excites you the most about all of this. So let me just ask you, what will your role be as the MC in bringing this all together?
1: Well, Father, I basically say I'm like the dog and pony show. I they send me the schedule and they're like, Siobhan, this is what's going to happen. This is going to be on this panel. This is where the contestants are going to be. So just to kind of keep it moving and keep it, you know, fun and get to know one another. But honestly, like the first year I went with my sister Megan, and when we came, we'd flown from Syracuse, New York. So, you know, nothing's ever direct from Syracuse.
0: No.
1: So we were kind of looked a little downtrodden. And I got there and I said, oh my gosh, you feel like you're just with your people that you feel so comfortable with. And I said, Megan, we're going to rock this place. And so now it's like my third year going. So I said, this is like my junior year in college. So I like, you kind of know everybody and you're, you know, it you feel very familiar, but it's very holy too. I mean, they have beautiful masses. There's a beautiful church there. Floriani, the group that does Gregorian chants, they'll be there. It's a very spiritual experience. It's a huge mix of a Catholic retreat and a time for people to meet other people that are in their business, or maybe people in another business that might be able to fund what you know, the arts. So it's really incredible. Mm.
0: So, you know,
1: and this year I'm bringing my husband and my sister and my son, who's an actor and a producer, and my daughter, who's in acting school. So now we're like the Von Trapp family, you know, or the Beverly Hillbillies, depending on what you think about.
0: Maybe a combination of both, right? So I see a sense, though, too, and this is a wonderful celebratory event, and all these connections you're making. What about the evangelization aspect of all this? Do you think that that's something that's effectively coming from this?
1: See, that is the most important part. The evangelization is amazing because so there's so many storytellers that are Catholics that, you know, maybe have a short film or a play. Like my play is called Mother's Farewell, and it's about my crazy Irish Catholic family, but it's about how we, on my mother's last day before she passed, just before 97, and how our Catholic faith, you know, we're saying rosaries, we're fighting, we're drinking wine, but basically it's the faith that binds all the family together. The Shepherd, about Father Stanley Rother, all is beautiful, you know, about his life as a martyr in Guatemala and spreading the faith. So many people have these beautiful stories to share. Last year they played a movie that Eric Groth did about the Eucharist, you know, Broken Mary, the people from family meeting. So all these people have these beautiful Catholic stories, whether it's a documentary or a film about a saint or a mind is, you know, sort of based in truth, but a bit of fiction thrown in. But all these stories meant to spread the word and evangelize the Catholics and non-Catholics.
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2: Welcome back to CFN Live. Singer-songwriter Christian Anderson joined us to share his story of unwavering faith after his cancer diagnosis and the new music inspired by it. One small-

What a journey this past, over a year has been for you. I'll say this much. When I opened the YouTube link to listen to the song, I was expecting a different kind of feel, but I'm telling you, this is an anthem, and it really just a testament

0: Tell me more about this song and also, you know, kind of the lowest part of your life, right, with your cancer diagnosis.
1: Yeah, it was actually January last year that I wrote the chorus to this song. I felt kind of a little like Job, like God or Satan, so to speak. It's like someone is putting me to the test and what is going on? And so I kind of wanted to stick it to the enemy and say, hey, you know what, like, give it your best shot, give it your worst, come at me, try to take what you want away from me. But the one thing you can't take away is my faith. And within a month of saying that and writing that, I was suddenly diagnosed with cancer out of the blue in February of 2025. And just that alone felt like, wow, I really don't want to sing this song anymore. It felt like, all right, maybe God, I don't want to be put to the test anymore. And I just kind of locked in and I made that song my anthem, and it's gotten me through fighting through thyroid cancer. I went through surgery and radiation treatment last year, and now I'm, you know, by the grace of God, getting checked up in 2 weeks, and things are looking a little better, you know, level wise. And so that song has just really been my anthem to get me through this battle.
0: Yeah, and I really think, I saw on your Instagram, you kind of said this is the summer anthem for cancer, right? Patients, yeah, and survivors and stuff. And it really is. I love the fact that it's very raw, too. And yeah, you are just kind of like sticking it to like Satan. You're just like, why? I'm just curious why you decided to do like beats like that instead of it kind of being, you know, more of a, I don't know what kind of song, like a nicer like song.
1: Yeah. Well, first of all, I've always been a fan of epic music, always loved like cinematic film scores. But I wanted the message of the song to be something kind of emotional and powerful. But I wanted the song itself to be something that kind of rejoices and dances over death, so to speak. One night, I felt God calling me out of my bed. It was like 3 a.m, bawling my eyes out for like, I don't know, you know, the 5th day in a row after being diagnosed. And I just remember God saying like, hey, come celebrate with me, even though like you're in the midst of death, in the valley of the shadow of death. Like, come dance with me over death. Come celebrate with me. Like, I've already won the victory on the cross. So just, yeah, it gets me really emotional. But I wanted this song to be a victory anthem and not just a sob story. Even though we all go through battles, it's like we have the joy of Christ with us, and that's something to hold on to.
0: We absolutely have the joy of Christ, and I love that you're doing so well now, and we, you know, we're praying for you and your checkup, you know, in a couple weeks and everything. You have a bunch of other new songs also that have kind of been coming out. Do you want to talk about any of those songs in particular?
1: Are you talking about ones that are out currently or on the way?
0: Let's talk about both.
1: Yeah, well, I'll give you guys, whoever's watching, I'll give you a little spoiler. I was working on a song, and I kind of wanted to switch up genres a little bit. I don't normally do kind of like folky, acoustic-y stuff, but I was like, you know what? I'm going to press myself to try like a Josiah Queen style song. And I know people love Josiah Queen right now. I was like, that'd be fun to just kind of like write a song in the style of Josiah Queen. And there was a message that was on my heart. My manager said to me last year, which was, don't ever feel guilty that you made it out of this alive and others didn't. And that message like really hit me, because there were days where I actually did feel guilty that I made out of it. I made it out of this alive. I did feel like, man, like I shouldn't be here. And there were some dark thoughts going through that. And so kind of I had this message that I felt like maybe other people needed to hear too. So I'm just really excited about that song. I won't spoil the title of it, but I guess get ready for some new style of music from Christian Anderson.
0: Yeah, I mean, you're so creative and gifted, and you really are. You mean, you're so talented, you play so many different instruments as well. What's it like for you to use the gifts that God has given you to create music that glorifies Him?
1: I've always described it as, it kind of feels like, with music at least, it feels like everything that could exist already is, it exists out there musically, and God, you know, allows us to kind of pull together bits and pieces and create out of it what we will. It's kind of like free will. It's like a similar concept, right? It's like God's like, all right, I've given you this whole earth, do what you want with it. And I feel like music has been the same for me. I just really enjoy the process

0: of creating now, especially with like AI and everything. I've just kind of put my foot down and said, like, I'm not going to be a part of that. Like, I really love the process of creation from start to finish. I really dove into producing my own music going forward. I Still Have My Faith was actually the first or second song that I ever fully produced and mixed on my own, aside from my Christmas song, my version of O Come Emmanuel, Gloria.
1: Also from Wonder Project, a look at the new documentary Rush, the American Revolution's Indispensable Doctor, which examines the life and legacy of one of America's founding fathers, Benjamin Rush. Father Gerard was joined by the host of the documentary, Joseph LeConte.
2: A native son of Philadelphia, a signer of the Declaration of Independence, a surgeon in Washington's Continental Army, a player in the Continental Congress, a fervent abolitionist, and a man of faith. It is hard to name a colonial leader who more fully embodied the political and religious ideals of the American Revolution. He will be near the center of the fighting and the suffering at Princeton, at the Potomac, at Valley Forge. He will watch men die, even as he expends every ounce of strength to stave off the shadow of death from the battlefield. If we're looking for a model of courage, integrity, and high moral purpose that is both realistic and inspiring, we have one.
3: This was really interesting to me to be able to watch this story. I mean, I kind of think that I know American history pretty well, especially the American Revolution. But this figure of Benjamin Rush is certainly someone that is not known so well. So let's just begin with just giving a quick little thumbnail, a sketch of him, and we'll talk a little bit more. So who was Dr. Benjamin Rush?
4: He's just an amazing character, I think, Father Gerard, because he embodies, I think, the best ideals, the democratic and religious ideals of the American Revolution. And I think what Rush does throughout his career, he pushes the logic of the language of the Declaration. All men are created equal, endowed by the Creator with certain unalienable rights. He pushes the logic of that. So, yes, he's a signer of the Declaration. He's fighting for freedom. He serves in Washington's Continental Army as a surgeon with great courage under fire and at various key battles. He's a pioneer in the field of psychiatry there at the Pennsylvania Hospital in Philadelphia. He's an advocate for women's education. He's a fervent abolitionist, and he's a man of deep Christian faith. You have all these things in the same package. He really is an underappreciated founder.
3: And that's the strange part about this, is because there's so much about him that you just spoke about that we can identify with as values that we hold on to today, particularly the issue of mental health. That's, you know, struck me tremendously when I was watching the film, that, you know, we were talking about it even then. What first sparked your interest in Benjamin Rush?
4: Well, you know, I was fishing around for a good topic to take on as we're approaching America 250, and I first thought about writing a book, and then I just stumbled upon a wonderful biography of Benjamin Rush by, Stephen Fried's wonderful biography, I have to say. And I was hooked just in the first few pages. I was hooked by how Rush kept pushing the logic of the American Revolution, also, though, motivated by his own Christian faith in a profound way. And we don't often hear that part of the story, unfortunately, from many historians of the American Revolution, the combination, a man of reason, a man of science, but also a man of deep religious faith.
3: Hmm. You know, and obviously the pains of war and fighting are you know, magnificent as far as physically and mentally. How key was him in his role as a physician? How key was he in bringing about the success of the Revolutionary War, just simply as a physician?
4: Yeah, that's a great question. I mean, think about it. Rush is involved early on in inoculating various individuals, soldiers from smallpox. He writes a manual about how to improve the health of the soldiers in the hospitals, how to improve the care of these soldiers in the hospitals. Basic things like keeping your tent clear of trash and bathing on a regular basis, cutting your hair short, all these kinds of reforms are considered somewhat radical in their day, but Washington will adopt many of these reforms. And as I say in the film, we can only really guess how many soldiers live to fight another day thanks to Benjamin Rush.
3: Mm-hmm. So you mentioned earlier, too, about his Christian faith. Talk a little bit about that, about how his faith, you know, shaped his commitment to human dignity, social

0: reform all of those things?
1: Yeah, I think there are two major dimensions to this, Father Gerard. One is the application of the golden rule, treat others as you want to be treated. That's what we see in Russia's life in major ways. And one of the most important is, of course, his advocacy for abolition, end slavery. He's writing tracts denouncing slavery. And he's sharing meals with African Americans in a very public way. Just one quick example, in 1793, the Free African Society, they're having a banquet there in Philadelphia. About 100 or so white colonial carpenters, they're there, they're at the dinner table, 50 or so blacks are serving them. And then the white colonial leaders get up from the table, the blacks sit at the table, and the white colonial guys are serving the meal to these African Americans. And Rush is right at the heart of that. Now, that's not happening in too many places in the world. And it's clear from Rush's diary, from his public statements, his Christian faith is the key motivator in that kind of racial reconciliation.
2: We'll be back after a short break.
3: Hi, I'm Susan Lucci. I never thought about heart disease until I had my own heart event. I had heard many times that heart disease is the number one killer. It went in one ear and out the other, frankly. I never had a health issue, but suddenly I had that pressured elephant pressing on my chest. By the time I got to the ER, the doctor decided to give me a CAT scan. I had a 90% blockage in my main artery and a 75% blockage in the adjacent artery. I received two stents in my arteries. 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That's why I'm in front of you today. I'm so grateful to the American Heart Association. 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
2: Welcome back to CFN Live as we continue to look back at some of our recent guests, including Dr. John Cutaback with his new book, The Intentional Household, Living as If People Matter, centered on preparing families to encounter God and each other.
0: What was your inspiration for addressing this topic?
4: Yeah, Father, I'd say you're seeing at least 50% of it right there. It is really in seeing, wow, we have so many challenges in trying to live God's plan. It is just in a unique way, families are finding just to live what God so wants us to have in our home, what we all so need, both old and young. We're being fought, we're being undermined in so many ways. But at the same time, the Holy Spirit's at work. And I see so many, especially young people, who want to do something different. Mm-hmm. But they're looking for the principles. They feel kind of cut off. What examples do they have? And so the point of the book, the inspiration of the book was bring back kind of what should have been an ordinary wisdom, bring back basic principles that are very much in our tradition and apply it to really help people with these most pressing questions of our age.
0: Hmm. Oh, just would you say that modern society has in fact really dismantled a lot of the structures that have helped us in the past, particularly the family?
4: I think, Father, that really is at the heart of it. And I like to put it this way. We need to rediscover the ordinary. When you think of things like porch time, sitting around the piano singing, lingering at the table together, sitting around the fire, taking a walk together, these things that should be ordinary are not ordinary anymore. They've been kind of dismantled. Our homes have been eviscerated. We're being kind of pulled away from them. It's going to take intentionality. It's going to take a real focus to say, we're going to have to build this in. No one's going to do it for us, but it's going to take concrete steps, work, leisure, in the home.
0: Hmm. Well, so what would you say to someone who counteracts that argument by saying, well, athletics, the arts, those are the things our kids are involved in. They're good for people. We got the second job that we need to do to support our family and support all those things. What would your counter-argument be to somebody who says, well, that's just the way of life today. We have to be pulled in all these directions.
4: Father, I think that shows why this is so hard. It's understandable. By and large, people aren't choosing things that are bad. the things that are being offered to us that seem to be good. The problem is, and maybe they have great good aspects to them, but they're

0: replacing things, they're squeezing out things that are more fundamental. And we have to be honest. We see this going on all around us, the epidemic of unhappiness, especially disconnectedness. I think the thing we really have to notice is we've lost the natural context where especially spouses connect to one another and they connect to their children. We have to restore those very ordinary things. It's not these other things are bad, but we have to really focus on putting first things first. And so that means often we're going to have to make a change, I think. Mm.
1: And what about technology? How is that factored into this whole dynamic? And is there ways that technology can really help families?
0: Absolutely. But we're only going to be able to see that if we first have a very clear vision of the positive thing that we want to do. We have to have a sense of what are those rich, ordinary activities? What are those times of plenitude that we're going to build into the home? When we have a clear vision of what that's going to be, then we can say, okay, let's now take that hard-nosed approach to technologies. Which ones are we going to cut out? Because we know we're going to have to say no in some important ways. The strength of the no is rooted in the strength of the yes. Mm-hmm. And then which technologies are going to be a help, which are going to aid us, which are actually going to fit with the program. We have to be clear, though, on the principles of the program so we can be really savvy about the technologies, the way, of course, the Pope is calling us to.
1: Hmm. Tell us a little bit about this phrase that you use in the book, describing the home as a school of responsibility. What does that mean?
0: You know, by God's plan, so many of the fundamental human dispositions we all need should be formed, should start in the home. You know, it's easy just to think about how that's in the young. It's in the parents, too. We need to pattern that for them. If there's one thing in life we need to take responsibility for, first of all, it's what's going on in the home. Take responsibility for married, for our marriage relationship. Take responsibility for how we're relating to our children. That is the core of human responsibility. And that then will then flow over into all the other aspects of life where we're so much seeing that there isn't a sense of responsibility. Mm.
1: And one of the things I think we see surfacing again in families that might have been something very much in the past, but for a time we weren't seeing it, and that's multi-generations in the family. You know, like my grandmother was widowed at a young age and had to go back home to her family and live there, while her grandmother was also in the home as well, too. So we're seeing that today. We're seeing grandparents living in the home. We're seeing adult children living at home with their parents. What does that whole dynamic do for the family in modern culture now?
0: Yeah, Father, I think what we should do, again, is kind of be intentional about that and realize, wow, this is a gift. To the extent that certain forces here are actually kind of making the multi-generational thing be possible, in that way, they're actually helping us. Because, of course, there are also still so many forces that are kind of pulling us apart in that way, intending to move the old people, elderly people, away from us. And so this is where we need to rediscover the gift and be intentional about the old, the elderly, as they weaken. Their needs for us are part of their gift to us.
2: Also joining us in the studio was Mike Smith, CEO of Catholic Charities of Long Island.
3: Lots happening with our seniors, with our veterans. So a lot was going on for our Independence Day celebrations. Yeah.
2: Great.
3: It's really terrific. You know, our veterans, a big part of the Catholic Charities family, the 250th anniversary of our nation also served as a time for us to reflect on our seniors who helped build out our nation with their sacrifices and hard work. Veterans were at the heart of the celebration as Catholic Charities Long Island proudly kicked off 4th of July holiday, honoring the men and women who served our nation. At our senior centers in Wantagh, Oceanside, and West Hempstead, seniors and veterans served by Catholic Charities gathered waving flags, patriotic decorations, music, dancing, classic summer barbecue, all to celebrate the 250th anniversary. It's a special tribute recognized to our veterans for their service and sacrifice. They received a commemorative Catholic Charities T-shirt as a token of our appreciation. The celebration was a chance to reflect on duty, patriotism. Army veteran Richie Tagliaferri shared that the military service made a man out of him, while fellow veteran Peter DeSantis said, "It's great to serve your country." Their words reminded us that as we celebrate our nation's history, we also honor those who helped defend it.
4: It's a great group of seniors. I don't even think they're seniors. They just have so much energy and they wanted to come out to celebrate.

0: this big birthday for the country, and then to honor our veterans. You learn so much from them. People don't even realize the life experiences they have and just the joy they bring. When I hire a DJ, I'm like, you have to bring your A game because they're gonna dance to every song, and they're not a typical senior group because they have a lot of energy and they just wanna be out there on the floor dancing.
1: We love to support our senior citizens. The Swantosh Senior Center is terrific. There's a lot of energy, a lot of excitement, a lot of fun going on here as we celebrate Independence Day. You know, this generation really had a lot to do with building Long Island, building the nation, building the faith on Long Island. And we like to show them respect and really do as much as we can for them. We're helping veterans here in our senior centers, in our affordable housing units, in our mental health clinics. You know, throughout our Catholic Charities family, we are assisting veterans at every chance that we can get when needed.
2: My husband joined up. He didn't have to go, but he went just to do his duty.
3: It's great the way you honor, you know, the veterans, and, you know, it's just amazing, you know, really great.
2: My daughter's actually encouraged us to come here. And it's nice. You have a lot of nice people. You meet and talk and socialize. That's what keeps you young. Catholic Charities is one of the best.
4: I am so overjoyed for this senior center. They do so much for us, and we love being here. Everybody's so great. The people are so nice to us, and we just love celebrating here. We love it. Love, love. My father was a veteran. He served in World War II. All my uncles were in the service, and I honor them for that and remember them on every Veterans Day and every Memorial Day and every holiday that we honor the veterans. I love my veterans. Very, very, very, very brave and wonderful people. God bless America.
5: What a great event.
6: That was terrific. It was a lot of fun. It was loud. There was a lot of energy there. You know, if I could bottle the seniors' energy, I think I'd be in business.
5: Listen, I have been to some of your luau's and other events at the senior centers, and I love the one thing the lady said. Like, you got to find a good DJ because they're bringing their dancing shoes, and they know how to have a good time. And it's great that you do this for them because it's that sense of community and bringing all these seniors together, and they have so much fun and they create relationships.
6: You know, I hear that a lot from them, that it gets them out of the house, it keeps them active. They're socializing. They're, you know, using their brains and they're actually enjoying themselves.
5: Something to look forward to.
6: It is.
5: And
6: it
5: then
6: is.
5: You really, to honor the veterans, though, is so important for you guys.
6: Yeah, no, we do work with veterans throughout our ministry. 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

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You're making-

0: Great music, inspirational. It's full of life. What was the inspiration behind it?
1: Wow, honestly, it's my whole life story. I have felt called to write encouraging music ever since the Lord healed me from depression. And in that season, I was just recalling all the times that God has made a way for me. And here I was in my first trimester writing this song with some amazing songwriters in Nashville. And we wrote Making Ways because that's the story that God has just written all over my life. He is consistently making ways for all of us.
0: Mm-hmm. Yeah, and you know, I love talking to musicians, particularly musicians from Nashville. It seems that God is such a great inspiration for so many people down there, and that he seems to be the thread through a lot of music. Is that consistently important in your life, being able to carry this message of hope and an identity in Christ?
1: 1,000%. It is the reason that I even do this. It's the reason that I sing. It's the reason that I breathe. And so it's the reason that I write these encouraging songs. So, yeah.
0: Is it hard, to keep that inspirational faith going? Do you find moments of dryness? Does your music creation help you with that?
1: Oh, 1,000%. It is so hard because we're human. We have emotions. We live in an imperfect world. And so we're going to face troubles. And I find that when I'm in the writer's room, I'm reminding myself, especially in those moments, who God is. I'm talking about the honesty of what I'm dealing with in that circumstance and in that season. But then I'm also, as I'm encouraging other people writing these songs, I'm actually encouraging myself. Mm. And it's just like, oh yeah, God, you are good. You're right. Mm-hmm.
0: You know, and that's an important aspect of life that I think young people don't get until they've met the challenges. I know in your story, you tried out for American Idol, didn't get there. As I talk to young people, it's a message I'm trying to help them to understand that that's all part of it. The rejection is part of it, right? How did you get through a moment like that? Because that's what you set up. That's the goal. I'm going to be an American Idol champion. How did you get through that feeling of rejection in your life?
1: Yeah, well, it was very difficult at first. It was like the first door that had ever slammed closed in my face. Mm-hmm. But I got through it by honestly going through the emotions of it all. I was sad. I ended up struggling with depression because I accidentally had found my identity in music. And the truth is my identity needed to be grounded in Christ. And so I told a friend, I was honest with people around me. I'm struggling with people that I trust. And they brought me back to Christ. They brought me back to truth. And they spoke just encouragement over me. So I think it's being surrounded by other people who know that your identity is in Christ, who are speaking life over you. Mm-hmm. And I started going to church, and I wish I had paused going to church. I was so angry, but my friend brought me back to church. And during the worship, I just like broke down, and I just really felt God's presence. And I was like, God, you are healing me. You're here. And it just set everything into perspective. And I was like, oh my gosh, I'm a daughter of Christ. You know, mm-hmm. And so that was just the most important thing to me.
0: Mm. Now, you also recorded this song in Spanish. Is that must be important for you to be able to translate your music into Spanish? What's the reasoning behind that?
1: Yeah, I grew up in a very small Spanish church in Mesquite, Texas, and I have so many great memories about it. And

0: but I'm Latina. My parents are Latinos, and so I love writing music in English, but I also want to just honor the fact that I am Latina and I have this gift, and it's not an accident that I was born being able to speak, or not born, well, born into a Latino family and being able to speak two languages. And so also my grandma would be so upset if I didn't record them in Spanish.
1: And finally, Catholic author Melissa Overmyer spoke to us about her new book, Living the Blessed Life: Seven Keys to Trusting God and Embracing Joy. Tell us about the inspiration behind the book and kind of walk us through it.
2: Well, it was really born out of tragedy. So the last time I was on this show, I was talking about my book called From Worry to Wonder: A Catholic's Guide to Finding Peace Through Scripture, which I had written right before the tragedy happened, which was we had an arsonist break into our home and literally destroy everything. And we lost literally everything. And so after we started to build back, I asked the Lord, well, how do I just live a normal, happy life when I'm not like in a panic? And he inspired me with the word blessed. And so with it came seven habits for happiness, because we all have habits for unhappiness. And I tended towards those after the tragedy. I was getting fixated on the what ifs instead of the even ifs. You know, if God, even if this happened, God, we can get through it together. I was going down a dark path. And so the Lord gave me these word blessed. And because I'm a scripture scholar, I look to see in wisdom literature, were what the things he inspired me to do, you know, biblical, and did they line up with church teaching and the church fathers and everything? And they did. And then I started looking into the latest scientific research, and amazingly, it lined up perfectly with all the latest scientific research. And the word blessed in the Greek is the word happy. So I was like, okay, this is awesome. So I decided to write it down.
1: And then I love how you're a scripture scholar, but you make it so easy for us to kind of walk on this journey with ourselves and God and everything. And I love how you use blessed and each week, right? We're supposed to, the B stands for something, the L, kind of tell us, you know, what each one stands for.
2: Well, I needed a clever mnemonic because I have lots going on in my head. I was like, okay, if I can remember the word blessed, I can create new habits for happiness. And the amazing thing is, scripture and science, you know, science is finally catching up. I always say scripture got it right first. And so the amazing thing is God created us with something called neuroplasticity, which means that we can actually create new neural pathways in our brain. And what this does is it helps us to live, embrace everyday micro joys. So the first one is B, and it stands for beauty. And beauty is like a transcendental beauty, truth, and goodness. And they help to lift our eyes upward towards God and give thanks to Him. So I suggest that you go for a walk in nature. A 20-minute walk in nature actually does amazing things physiologically for your body. It lowers your cortisol, it boosts, you know, your endorphins, it does all these wonderful things. So Saint Basil the Great said way back, he said that he wanted every blade of grass, every flower, every tree, every stream, every bird, to bring your heart upwards to the Creator. And don't just, you know, stop and say, oh, that's pretty, but give thanks. So create a moment and embrace a micro joy through beauty. And then the next one is laughter, and it also is enjoyment. And I love Saint Philip Neri. He was the saint of laughter. And again, I had to sort of change my mindset and start trying to take life a little less so dark and seriously, and try and say, you know what? Not what if this happens, but even if this happens, God, you've got me. And it could put a smile on my face. And so I really try to make a smile my resting face now, because believe it or not, it tricks your brain into thinking you're happy, and it actually does work. It lightens your whole mood, and it makes you happier. And then E is for encounter, and that is, of course, with our great Lord. And I give you six different prayer practices, because I think a lot of people just do like a maybe a morning quiet time, but we really should sprinkle prayer throughout our whole day to bring us into, you know, our minds and our hearts into the presence of God, which actually then brings us peace. And then the next one is S, and it stands for song, and that's about worship. And I'm a big, big, big proponent for worship and praise, either through reading the Psalms or turning on worship music, because God inhabits our praise and it changes our exterior atmosphere and our interior atmosphere when we embrace song. And then the next one's silence.

0: silence, and that is for silence, detachment, and fasting. And those are asceticism. And the word asceticism really means training in the Greek. And it's like a gymnasium for our soul. So if we can learn to say no in the little, God will give us the grace when we have to say no in the big. That was a huge component for me. If I hadn't learned, I think, small acts of asceticism, I don't think I would have been quite so successful in embracing the big fast that God gave me of losing everything. And I thank God that through my Catholic faith, that was part of the training, which was times of feasting, but then times of fasting. And then the next one is E, and it's for engage. And that means with family, friends, and even strangers, that according to the Harvard study of adult development, we have to have love is the first thing. Then the second thing is faith, family, friendship, and meaningful work. And within that, we have to have satisfaction, purpose, and enjoyment. And so faith, family, and friendship are, you know, all part of this engagement. And if you want the fastest, it says, hit of dopamine, you give to someone who can never repay you. And of course, we know that through scripture, it's, you know, more blessed to give than to receive. So engagement, not on your phone, but face to face, eyeball to eyeball, is what's really important there scientifically. And then the last is D for distinct, and it's living your distinct life, your distinct Catholic life. And I give you 30-something different ways, easy ways that in your daily routine that you can embrace your Catholic faith. So that's it in a nutshell.
1: Well, that is it for this hour. Thanks to all our guests, and thank you for watching. I'm Jackie Lucas.

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7: 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At our first Holy Communion, we received Christ's precious body and blood alongside our parish community. At our confirmation, we were sealed with the Holy Spirit and received His gifts. In holy matrimony, we witnessed husbands and wives join together as one as they became living examples of Catholic unity and love. Through the sacrament of reconciliation, we confess our sins and receive forgiveness and healing through Christ's mercy. In the sacrament of holy orders, we watch men answer God's call to the priesthood and diaconate, ensuring that our parishes are vibrant for generations to come. We too are called to help build the kingdom of God here on Long Island, to ensure that our parishes will be here for our children and their children. Your gifts have helped seminarians in their formation, assisted the various ministries of the diocese to spread the faith to others, inspired the youth and young adults of Long Island as they grow in their faith, helped supported the needy through Catholic Charities. Your gifts to your parish have helped with maintenance and upkeep of the church building, created various ministries and events that nourish the faith of your fellow parishioners, and various other necessities that have kept your parish going for years. Your gifts have always made a difference.

but few gifts will ever make such a generational impact as giving through your will. When you give through your will, you help create the special moments that you experienced in your life for future generations. When you remember the church in your will, you are doing your part to spread the faith. You are creating a strong foundation for the future church in your community and across the island. Thank you for your gift. Thank you for the legacy you are leaving behind. Well done, my good and faithful servant.

0: The stake sales are one of the oldest and most well-known traditions here for the Notre Dame Knights of Columbus. 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
1: Our guys would stand out here and grill steaks, join together, and have a good time before the football game.
2: It really builds a unique community that's built off food, and who doesn't love food? I'm very proud to be a Knight of Columbus because there's no other organization on campus that is on a fraternal level that's still Catholic.
3: What started out as just a normal college fraternity event has turned into a charity event where we've raised over $1 million total. One of the great places that that money goes to is the Women's Care Center. We chose to partner with the Women's Care Center in part because of our founding virtues, fraternity, charity, unity, and patriotism. Choosing something that was so pro-life like the Women's Care Center just seemed the right thing to do.
4: I challenged the Notre Dame Knights to do something significant, to partner with the Women's Care Center to help us grow not only regionally, but one day nationally. They immediately took it on their backs, and through their steak sandwich sales, they have provided an ultrasound machine every year since early 2011 to the Women's Care Center, helping us to grow our ministry to now the largest Catholic pregnancy resource center in the United States.
2: We send a group of Knights every week, twice a week, to the Women's Care Center to help out with childcare and packaging diapers, and that's been my favorite experience with the Knights so far.
5: When you first find out you're pregnant, you just see a stick that says you're positive, says that you're pregnant. The ultrasound was probably the best part because in that room is when I finally made my decision. Not only did you get to hear the heartbeat, and at any other appointment I could have, but there was a TV in there that was able to visualize. That helped because as soon as I saw Brooklyn move on the screen, I was like, she's alive, she's so tiny, I have to have her. Like, I have to be strong enough to be a mother now.
6: The impact of ultrasound, it can't be understated. It's profoundly life-saving. And actually, ultrasound is the moment at which most women say that they make a decision for life. The Notre Dame Knights are truly incredible. I don't think it can be overstated.
5: Thank you so much for all you guys do.
7: You definitely have made this bundle of joy have a precious life.
8: And all this just from steak sales. Like, we just couldn't eat.
1: Just today, actually, we met with Brooklyn, who her mother was considering abortion, got the ultrasound, and realized how much she loved that child. And you could see that love present today between the two of them. They were such a cute family.
3: Holy cow, it was kind of like it was a homecoming, and yet at the same time, it felt like we had contributed to this life that we had never met.
5: They don't realize how much a difference they make in women's life. I mean, honestly, life or death for a child, just for just seeing and hearing their child. Just being able to show somebody that this is real, these are her legs, these are her arms, this is what her heartbeat was, like, it's empowering.

Today on Catholic Health, Conversations in Care, a look at Catholic Health's emergency medical services and the dedicated team caring for Long Islanders 24 hours a day, 7 days a week. That's next.